0: This is a Fox News alert. I'm Angelo Bavaro. The White House lockdown has been lifted after reports of shots fired in that area. Fox's Chad Pergram has details from that scene. That suspect never got inside the perimeter. Two civilians were injured. That scene is now contained. President Trump announcing on Truth Social that a peace agreement with Iran has been, quote, largely negotiated.
1: Fox is told that a call took place today at 1 p.m. and that was supposed to include leaders from Saudi, Qatar, the UAE, Egypt, Turkey, and Pakistan. President Trump said that he would meet with Steve Witkoff and Jared Kushner, and that Vice President J.D. Vance was also expected to join that call. The Iranians today say that they're working on this 14-clause memorandum of understanding, and under that proposal that they would reportedly agree to end the war and commit to 30 days of more negotiations. Iran claims that the deal does not include Washington's nuclear capabilities. However, of course, that is going to be one of the hard lines for the administration, something they have repeatedly argued is a non-negotiable.
0: That is Fox's Alex Hogan. The music world this morning, hip-hop pioneer Rob Bass, who passed away Friday following a private battle with cancer. Born Robert Ginyard, the Harlem native shot to fame with the legendary 1988 crossover anthem, It Takes Two. His family confirmed he passed away peacefully, surrounded by loved ones. And the death of NASCAR driver Kyle Busch has led to an outpouring of support from fans and fellow racers. He died Thursday at 41. Busch died, we know now, after severe pneumonia progressed into sepsis. That's according to a family statement. 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
0: British police are asking for more witnesses to come forward as they continue investigating allegations against former Prince Andrew. Fox's Stephanie Bennett.
14: Now, Thames Valley Police, they provided an update this week on its investigation into the allegations of misconduct in public office by Andrew Mountbatten Windsor. Previously, police said they were assessing reports that the former prince sent confidential trade documents to Jeffrey Epstein while serving as the UK's trade envoy. Newly released government documents show Queen Elizabeth was very keen for Andrew to take that trade role. But detectives, they say they're expanding their appeal, saying misconduct in public office can take different forms, including potentially financial or sexual offenses. Officers say they're speaking to a number of witnesses, calling this a serious and complex case. The former prince was arrested in February on his 66th birthday, later released under caution and further investigation.
0: Andrew has denied all of those allegations. New details emerging in the assassination plot against Ivanka Trump.
15: The trained Iraqi national who was taken into custody last week allegedly made a pledge to kill Ivanka and had a blueprint of her Florida home. This was in response to the killing of Iranian military chief Qasem Soleimani. A source telling the New York Post that the suspect said this, quote, "We need to kill Ivanka to burn down the house of Trump the way he burned down our house." According to the DOJ, the terror suspect has been behind attacks on multiple U.S. and Jewish targets. He was arrested and brought to the U.S. to face multiple terrorism-related charges.
0: That is Fox's Chanley Painter. Recapping our top story now, a shooter is shot by Secret Service on Pennsylvania Avenue and 17th Street after firing shots towards the White House this evening. There was a lockdown at the White House that is now lifted. That suspect taken to a local hospital. Their condition not known. I'm Angelo Bavaro, and this is Fox News.
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0: Mostly cloudy skies blanket the region overnight tonight as an area of low pressure continues to settle in. A few showers still, pretty widespread. A thunderstorm or two can't be ruled out. Overnight lows trending in the lower 60s. We're going to stay cloudy. Hang on to the showers, thunderstorms as we look toward our Sunday with daytime highs trending in the upper 70s. Cloudy afternoon with some lingering storms overnight Sunday. Going to be eventually cooling off once again, lower 60s. Storms into Memorial Day. I'm meteorologist Jason Laird from the Cole Chevy Body Shop Weather Center.
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4: Now let's talk about
6: it. Oh, good morning to you. It's a Friday, rainy day, but don't let that get you down on National Road Trip Day. This man only likes short road trips. He likes staycations, things that are, well, probably just about 10 miles down the road.
7: We have taken some pretty interesting trips.
8: Yes, we have.
6: My friend and yours, Mr. Craig Hammond, how are you doing on this rainy Friday, brother?
2: I'm loving it. I got a little bounce in my step, and I'm ready to hit the day. Yeah. What day is this?
6: National Road Trip Day. National you weren't paying attention. Trip. You were reading that phone.
7: We should have had one set up.
2: Yeah. We've got some planned over to Tazewell.
6: You know what they say? The road to Hades is paved with good intentions.
2: Yeah. So we better go through. Hey, we have a wonderful lineup today. We have the Patchwork Quilters folks, because that jamboree is coming up in less than a month. So we'll be looking forward with Jennifer and Barbara. And then later in the program, Jim Spencer will join us. He's with the Small Business Administration. And there's a real interesting program that has a connection to Memorial Day and small business. So we'll explain that. But before we get going, Joey Chestnut, the reigning hot dog eating champion, will be able to attend this July 4th championship. He got in a little altercation in an Indiana bar, and he...
6: I thought it was because he was endorsing vegan hot dogs for a while. That was another reason,
2: now,
6: too.
2: Now, this was just one of the patrons at a bar, and he got in a... He said he can't remember. He said, "I'm going to admit I was drunk."
7: But he's had too many hot dogs, hasn't he? Or
2: he said he
7: the way he washes them down. Maybe that was.
2: Oh yeah. Well, he said it wasn't a punch. It was an open hand slap across the face. But anyways, he has 180 hours of probation, and the Major League Competitive Eating Association said he'll be able to attend this year's. He's the reigning champion. They're looking to see if he can eat 80 hot dogs in 10 minutes. So he's up to 78. So that's he said.
7: I love a hot dog, but
2: not 80 of them.
7: And take my time eating it.
2: But let's get to our guests. Jennifer Payne and Barbara is with us from the Patchwork Quilters. And Barbara, it's almost here.
9: I know, and we're so excited. And this, we are ready.
2: This year's theme, of course, what else could it be for the 250th anniversary of our great nation? Red, white, and blutiful is the...
6: Ba-dum-tsh. Yeah. That's a good one, man. I like that. It's a good pun.
2: It's all... There'll be others, but the theme and the...
6: America.
2: It's going to be red, white, and blutiful.
9: Yes, sir.
2: So, what are the dates?
9: All right. The dates for this year's Jamboree is June the 19th and 20th. We'll be open from 10 to 5 on Friday, June the 19th, and we'll be open 10 to 4 on June the 20th, which is Saturday.
2: Mm-hmm.
9: And again, our location will be in the double.

0: Old gyms in behind Graham High School, down at Bluefield, Virginia, 210 Valleydale Road, mm-hmm. In Bluefield, Virginia. And we're looking forward to having everybody there. I'd like to come out and have them enjoy these pieces of art. I've always been a big proponent of saying that these quilts are artwork. And ladies really do a wonderful job.
1: The cool thing about quilts as well, they're like an heirloom that gets passed down generation to generation. But the question I was going to have for you, with that limited time on the weekend, on the 19th and 20th, would anybody be able to complete a quilt on Friday and Saturday? You know, not all day on Friday, but you know what I'm saying? Be able to start a quilt on Friday morning at 10 a.m. and finish by 4 p.m. on Saturday? Could y'all do that?
2: I'm leaning no.
0: No, yeah. You could get a top done. Mm-hmm. You couldn't get it layered together.
1: Gotcha.
0: You could get a top done.
1: That'd be cool.
0: Yeah, it would be. And that leads us right into
1: there we go. What a segue.
0: our demo is the techniques, and it's Cindy Osborne and Carol Asbury are our ladies who are taking care of the demos and stuff, and it's they're gonna how to start a quilt, what you do to it, and go through step by step from beginning to end.
1: Now you said ladies, but men are welcome to come learn too, aren't they?
0: Oh yeah, everybody. We, as a matter of fact, we do have some gentlemen who enter quilts into the show for judging. So yes, everybody, you know, from children to old folks and anybody in between.
1: That's
0: you
1: the
0: know?
1: Cool thing about it. Now, if you missed out and you didn't get to come out to the Mountain State Home and Lifestyle Show, you missed out on the debut of the Celebrate 250 quilt. And Jennifer, you are the one that actually helped put that together. You said you did it in like 11 hours, wasn't it?
3: No.
1: No, you didn't do it. Who did?
3: Diane Graham is our raffle quilt maker this year, and she did Let Freedom Ring, and it's beautiful stars and all colors of red, white, and blue.
1: With pillows.
3: Yeah, she had a couple extra blocks, so she made matching pillows to go with it. And if you have not seen it, you can get a sneak peek by going to our website at patchworkquilters.com or visit us on Facebook at Patchwork Quilters of Bluefield, and you can find all the details about the show and all the wonderful things. But
1: you're selling raffle tickets for those.
3: Raffle tickets for that quilt are 1 for $5 and 3 for $10. And that is a good full-size quilt, so it will cover your entire bed. Diane likes large quilts, and so she made a beautiful big quilt for the raffle, so you'll want to get that. Also, by just attending on Friday and Saturday, each day we have a giveaway quilt. And this year there'll be 1 for Friday and 1 for Saturday. And when you come in, you pay your $5 to get in. You get a ticket, write your name and your phone number on it, drop it in the jar. And
1: so admission's a raffle ticket, really. Plus you get to see all the quilts. That's
3: yeah,
1: cool.
3: Yeah,
1: that's
3: exactly.
1: And all the money raised goes to your club and helps keep supplies and keeps the tradition going.
3: Yes. We're mainly there together to produce an annual show each year. So all the funds go back into creating that show. And we have a wonderful group of ladies. There's about 12 to 13 or 14 of us that each have a area, and we are so thankful because they work like a well-oiled machine.
4: And I'd like to add that it works. If you get a ticket, you could win, because when I was teaching at Tazewell High School, this young man came in and said, you know, my parents are in this quilt making group, and they have a special quilt to give away. It was called a bird quilt, and what it had, it was because I guess Tazewell was green and white trim, but had all 50 states represented, a little outline of the state, an outline of a bird, an outline of a flower of each one of them.
3: Wow.
4: And,
3: that was beautiful.
4: It was on exhibit there, I guess, probably about 10 years ago. I loaned it to the club, and they had it on exhibit.
5: The state bird and the state flower?
2: of each state.
1: That's cool.

0: Yeah.
1: Mm-hmm. I bet cool. There was a lot of Cardinals when.
0: Because
2: it was. It's beautiful.
3: So
2: it's
3: once again, beautiful. We got the ladies from the quilters. One more time, the Patchwork Quilters Club, correct?
4: Patchwork Quilters, yes.
3: Now, you gave me a sheet of paper. It had something with a trivia question. What's up with this? I don't know. I'm not used to this.
4: We're going to do a quiz question while we're on the air with you all.
3: Okay.
4: And if you know the answer to this question, you could win a prize, and you'll pick up your prize when you come to the show either on Friday or Saturday. 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
3: 304-327-5200. 304-327-5200. 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
1: Can or will win?
4: They will win if they get it right.
1: Oh, yeah. It's not like their name goes into a bigger drum.
2: Whoever calls today is a winner.
4: Is a winner. If they have the answer, right. They get a prize.
1: Yeah. Very good.
5: The first one to call in, it'll be great. And to take care of some, talking about dropping quilts off and having them displayed, the quilt drop-off is Monday, June the 15th, beginning at 10, and we'll be there from 10 to 6 on Monday. And ladies, please, gentlemen, anybody, please bring your quilts in. We had around 150 on display last year, and we would like to have more this year. So, and it doesn't have to be the theme. We love to see all the different color coordinated quilts and everything. So, please bring in your quilts and everything, and our judge will be Linda Vaughn this year, and it's no cost to put your quilt in the show. They'll come in and give you some pointers. She'll be looking at stuff, and she'll be giving pointers and stuff for that. And there's different sizes. We have probably, 7 or 8 different categories, starting with baby quilts, lap quilts, twins, queens, full-size, kings, and wall hangings, that type of thing. So there are different categories for that. So please, folks, bring in your quilts. That's Monday. And you can get a quilt, have it pre-registered. There's a quilt form, registration form on our website. And
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5: Yes, sir. 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
3: Hey, one more time. 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
1: I think you just did. 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
1: You can use AI to find out.
3: You're telling people to cheat?
4: Well, Craig must think that's a hard question.
3: How dare you?
1: When she said cake, I thought, oh, wow.
3: Yeah.
1: You're going to eat a quilt.
3: when you think about it, though, it makes a lot of sense how it pertains. I mean, what's the correlation there? Because you layered up. What's the base of a quilt? Other than the top, it's got all the pretty patchwork. What goes in the middle?
4: So you have your top, which is all the beautiful blocks that you put together. Then there's a layer of batting, which gives you the loft and the warmthness of your quilt. And then you have a backing, which is usually a single piece of fabric, or maybe if it's a large quilt, it has to be seamed a couple times. And you've got 3 layers, and we call that a quilt sandwich. So everything's rather tasty in quilting.
2: So that would mean that the quilt that I have of 50 states and so forth, that there's more than 50 pieces.
4: Exactly, yes. And you probably more than likely have some embroidery on that quilt and some applique, so there are different ways to create.

0: 8 blocks, and that's one of the things you'll get to learn if you stop by the demo table with our teachers. They have some different star blocks and the different way you can create them with either cut pieces, applique, or embroidery. They'll have all those paper piecing. That's a little challenge for me. I might have to learn something from our group this year as well.
1: So each one of those states were in a square, and there was
0: work in between
1: work
0: that's
1: around each one of now, them to separate them.
2: I've got a random
1: others.
2: Question for you all.
1: Wow.
2: Has technology made its way into quilting? I mean, I know most of it's still hand sewn, but I know sewing machines. But
0: yes.
2: Have you been able to use technology at all to help quilting?
0: We use computer programs where you can scan your fabrics and it will help you lay out a design and you can mix those around rather than have to pre-cut and lay it out and say, oh, I don't like that design.
2: So it does aid you in as far as you got a vision, it'll tell you how to get that vision
0: yes,
2: to fruition.
0: Yes, it can aid in that vision. And then we have what we call long-arm quilting, and that's where you were probably used to back in pioneer days. They all had a quilt. They had quilting bees, and they would sit in a frame, and they would all quilt.
2: Oh, yeah, together. Old school, like within rocking chairs and
0: now
2: be together.
0: It's a one-person thing, and you can have, it can be, it's a computerized
3: that's
0: thing that will actually do some really intricate, pretty patterns. So, but, you know, long armors can do a whole quilt in, like, a couple hours.
2: That's cool.
1: I can remember as a child, one of the best quilts I've ever been under in my life was one that my mom had, and I think it was in a quilting group that they made it. It's awesome. It had all kinds of little things sticking on it and so forth.
4: Can you give Russ, or maybe you already do, the way you care for that quilt? Is there a accepted way of storing a quilt?
0: Yes, there. You want to be very careful when you wash your quilts. Wash them in cold water, and usually they tell you to hang dry rather than to throw it in the dryer.
1: Mm.
0: It preserves things. You also, when you fold, you know how we fold things up. We have a usual technique, the way we fold a shirt. Mm-hmm. But when a quilt is folded in the same pattern all the time, you can get creases in that quilt. So a lot of times there are some different techniques for preserving a quilt. One of the new things they do is put a pull noodle in there and you roll it so you do not have a crease.
4: Fold, mm-hmm. Yeah.
0: And when you fold a quilt up, never fold it in the same way that you always fold it because you will begin to see creases. Make sure that quilt's not laying in the sun on the end of your bed and the window comes in and every day it's there. That will cause fade. So you want to be very careful with your quilts because those heirlooms are treasured.
4: Russ, do you hang yours in a linen closet or...
1: You know, I'm not sure exactly where it
4: you
1: is
4: still have
1: now because I've moved several times, and I think it's rolled up.
4: Oh.
1: And it's in an attic in a bag or so forth, and I need to get it out and just
0: display it, yeah.
2: We've got a winner.
5: All right.
2: Miss Frieda Linkus knew that it was 42 pieces
0: way
2: in a
0: go.
2: Layer cake pack. Frieda Linkus, of course, a longtime Rad listener, she knew. She didn't use AI.
0: Way to go.
2: From Bluefield, Virginia. So that's our winner today.
4: All right. 42 is the correct answer.
2: Yeah.
5: Correct. Yes.
2: 42. You remember in Hitchhiker's Guide to the Galaxy, what's the meaning of life?
0: Mm-hmm.
2: 42.
5: Oh. Yeah.
4: Do we have a Route 42?
5: Yeah.
2: I'm sure
5: somewhere.
2: Somewhere. There's a Route 666 in Virginia, so I mean, trust me, there's around 42 somewhere.
4: Yeah. If this show is anything like when you had the Christmas theme, that was spectacular. It was like a kaleidoscope of colors when you went in. It
2: oh,
4: was
2: that's
4: like
2: vivid.
4: Eye candy, big time. And I'm sure this will be. You guys have worked hard on this, and so.
5: Well, we are definitely looking forward to it. We always like to figure out what the themes are and everything. That for the last few years we went through the seasons. One mm-hmm. year it was spring and then summer, and we went through fall and winter and Christmas. So and with this one, it's something that hopefully for our, like you said, our nation's 250th birthday.
2: Let me ask both of you, what got you into quilting? It's generational with you two, correct? Like you, your mothers, your grandmothers, your aunts, somebody in your family did quilting, right?
5: I had a neighbor who did it.
2: Really? So you just got into it outside of family.
5: Yeah,

0: What about you?
1: I didn't have anybody in my family at the time quilting, but as I began to quilt because I found an interest in it, people sewed in my family, but not quilting. And I've later found out that my great-great-grandmother was a quilter.
0: I mean, it's an art. Yeah. You got to learn. It's patience, it's diligence, and but the result.
2: Yeah. And the other and the other thing too with your quilts, you never store them in plastic.
1: Yeah.
2: Yeah, you don't want to store them in plastic.
3: And the reason for that is because of air.
2: Well, yeah, it does need to be, the fabric needs to breathe, and then also you just the stuff, the chemicals and stuff in the plastic.
3: Oh, yeah.
2: You know, so it can fade, you know, after, if it's stored for very long, it can fade your fabric and stuff. So.
3: Good tip. So. I also noticed there's going to be a scavenger hunt.
1: Yes. We have lots of vendors who will be there. And if you're listening and want to be a vendor, there's still a few spaces available. Mm-hmm. So visit us at patchworkquilters.com or check us out on Facebook and get some information. So how that works is you go visit all the vendors and you find whatever item that is on the scavenger hunt. And then once you complete that sheet, turn it in, and that puts you in a drawing for a prize. There's all kinds of prizes. We're thankful for our vendors and our sponsors. They really help things work for the show each year. And all our advertisers help us with funding the printing of the booklet. And so you'll see lots of ads in there. We appreciate them. Some of the vendors you'll see this year, we have Bruno, who brings handmade seam rippers and crochet hooks. He makes those, turns those. They're beautiful, beautiful colors. Then Linda Hoagland, our local author, she comes and shares books and some of her handmade items as well. Teresa Gearhart will be coming this year with rope bowls. They're made from rope. Really neat. And then Miss Audrey's Fabrics from Narrow, she will be there. And Jessica Sansom is one of our members, and she has opened a alterations business, and she will be there. So you can meet her. But we've got more spaces and more vendors on our list. If you check out Facebook, we have some vendor spotlights, and you can see some things. We also have a scissor sharpener coming from Bill's Knife and Tool.
3: That's an art form.
1: So
0: old school. There.
1: Yeah, if you need your scissors sharpened, bring them out. He will be there.
2: Yeah.
0: Or and tools. They'll stay sharp for years.
4: That is interesting.
1: Yeah.
0: Mm-hmm. That's a good thing.
1: So we're glad to have him.
0: Patchwork Quilters of Bluefield on Facebook or patchworkquilters.com is the website. So June 19th, June 20th. That's not that far off. Are y'all ready? Do you have a special quilt you're debuting, either one of you?
2: No.
0: Or are you trying to make it a suspense for
1: me? I'm going to go home today and see if I can get it finished.
3: Okay. Well, but you've started it.
1: I have the top done. I've got to get it layered up.
3: Well,
1: and
3: you've got 3.5 weeks.
1: Yeah.
0: So. Hey, this might be odd, but does anybody ever still use like down feathers to make it a warmer, old school style down feather quilt? Yeah.
1: No, that's more of a pillow stuffing.
0: Gotcha.
1: The warmer thing for quilts would be like a wool batting.
0: Really? Oh, that ooh.
2: That and flannel.
3: Toasty.
2: Flannel for the backing.
0: Really?
1: Yeah.
2: Mm-hmm.
0: I can kind of see the different patterns already.
2: Yeah.
3: Well, with the hours being from 10 to 5 on Friday and 10 to 4 on Saturday, at one time you had a food truck. Is there any concession this year?
1: No concessions, but I can tell you we may have a couple vendors that have some food items that can be purchased.
3: Okay.
0: But Double Gates is just right across the street. Go get you a chili dog or a hamburger and come back over.
1: Exactly.
0: Don't touch the quilts until you wash your hands.
2: Right. Exactly. Exactly.
3: Well, it's going to be a wonderful show. We'll have you on again before the event.
1: Okay, great.
4: Maybe bring in a sample.
1: Yeah, we can do that.
0: And for people to remember, there are 42 pieces in a standard pre-cut layer cake pack. Without icing. Congratulations, Frieda Linka. She knew the answer. And that's June 19th, June 20th, Graham High School there in the Carlock Fieldhouse, correct?
3: Isn't that Carlock, and then there was another coach. It's a Carlock slash.
0: Dual name, okay.
3: Yeah.
0: Mm-hmm. Yeah, right behind the high school. That's good. Man, location, in your favorite word, starts with a P.
3: Parking.
0: Plenty of parking there.
1: Yeah. And it's easy accessible.
0: And the $5, remind everybody what that could get them.
1: The $5 gets you in, but you also get a

0: chance to win the giveaway ticket for the day that you arrive. So,
1: that's so cool.
0: We'll make sure you're printed clearly and your phone number's printed clearly so we can call you and let
2: call
0: you know.
2: You. And then you must claim that prize, yes. Not 2 months later.
0: Right. Yeah. So we also want to remind you, we like to support the community as well. So if you're coming out and want to bring some food donations, we like to help out at the Bluefield Union Mission by some food staples. So if you want to bring those with you when you come. And we also give away charity quilts. So when you come Friday morning at 10, we have opening ceremonies. And you'll see the opportunity that we give to different charities. Children's Home Society of West Virginia, Child Law Services, Able Crisis Pregnancy Center, and Harper's Home.
1: Very
0: so
1: cool.
0: We want to make
2: over
0: sure.
2: Over in Tasman, yeah.
0: Yes, so we want to make sure that
1: she's spreading the wealth.
0: They're loved.
2: Do you still have the ribbon cutting where you use pieces of quilt?
3: Yes.
0: Yes, we do. And Barbara's got it all stitched up and ready.
2: Yeah. Well, Jennifer and Barbara, thanks so much for stopping by and
1: Before I let Barbara go, if somebody buys a house from you and uses you as their broker, any chance you'd make them a quilt as a new home present? She is a realtor, just to give full discrepancy here, transparency here. She's a great realtor from what I understand. But come on, I'm putting you on the spot.
3: I know. Well,
1: depends on the commission.
3: Yeah, exactly.
2: Well, thank you all. June 19th and 20th at the Charnock.
1: Graham High School in the gym back here.
2: I'm thinking of the judge in Kanawha County.
1: Hey, but don't forget patchworkquilters.com or patchworkquilters of Bluefield on Facebook.
2: June 19th and 20th, be there or be square. We'll take a break and we'll be right back.
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0: Welcome back to Radioactive on this Memorial Day weekend. And by the way, Monday or...
1: No, we'll have a best of on Monday. We'll be off. Yes, sir. Unless you want to come in. I kind of rather sleep in. Well, actually, I'm not going to be able to sleep in. I'm moving my daughter out of my house this weekend into an apartment. Bittersweet. She's 25 next week. So
0: oh, okay. Yeah.
1: Long story. Anyway.
0: Hey, speaking of Memorial Day weekend, we have Jim Spencer online, administrator with the Small Business Administration. And Jim, welcome back to...

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1: Good morning. Thank you for having me.
0: What's the connection between Memorial Day and SBA?
1: Well, first off, I'm very patriotic and love our country, and I think it's a time to honor the folks that have provided us the freedoms that we have. But also, the SBA, in honor of the America's 250th anniversary, has come out with what we call the Patriot Pitch. And it is a contest that businesses can apply to be in the contest. And the end goal is the prize money, sponsored by Clover, is going to be over $1 million is given away in grant funds.
0: Mm.
1: And so first prize is $400,000, second is $250,000, third is $150,000, fourth is $125,000, and the fifth place is $75,000. And so the way that this works, and the reason I appreciate you allowing me to be on, is the deadlines for small businesses to apply is June 10th, which is just around the corner. And there will be one chosen from each region. So I represent the Mid-Atlantic region, and so my five states in D.C., there will be one winner that goes from our region to the national competition. So there's 10 regions. Those 10 will go in the week of July 4th, and then it will be a live pitch contest, and then they will start picking the winner. So my goal is to make sure that every business that is eligible that can apply that knows about this. So if Craig, if you want, I'll cover some of the eligibility for businesses this morning if they want to apply.
0: Sure.
1: First off, they have to be in business for at least 3 years and have gross revenue of at least $100,000. They have benefited from some of the SBA capital products before. So, for example, the 7A loan program, including the Paycheck Protection Program loans, a 504 loan, a micro loan, SBIR, which is a Small Business Innovative Research. So there's companies out there that have gotten SBIR grants and doing technology transfer. If they have done that before, they're eligible. If they have financed through an SBIC, and the obligation or the eligibility criteria is listed on our website. So if somebody wants to just go into the SBA website, they could go sba.gov/freedom250, or if you just wanted to Google SBA Patriot Pitch. But again, the goal is to make sure that every business that is eligible gets in an application.
0: Well,
2: that's awesome.
0: That's a lot. The eligibility, there's almost, well, not all, but a good portion of all small businesses, especially during the pandemic, probably participated in the Paycheck Protection Program. So the eligibility is wide and deep, and we encourage small businesses that participated in any of those programs to go to the SBA website. Is that how you do it?
1: That is. And then, you know, when you think about, some will say, well, it's going to be too hard to apply, things like that. Well, a lot of the submission is their business name, mailing address, things like that, contact information for the owner, documentation that they've been in business and that they're in current standing in its state of incorporation. Description of the product services and their current mission statement, and this is pretty neat, a mini pitch video. And I'm going to be on the criteria, on the committee that is evaluating these. I'm looking forward to seeing these little pitch videos that are lasting approximately 60 seconds, and it'll be on YouTube. And then history about the business, the founding and development, a description how the business drives innovation in its sector. So, for example, are they leveraging new technologies or strengthen the competitive advantage, you know, because part of the goal is to strengthen the United States in this, and especially in today's world. The business plan with projections like for the 3 years and then what SBA products they've used in the past. So it's pretty simple. And then the last one is how, if they win, how the money would be used. So it's not like it's a huge lift for the application. So I would encourage folks to take a serious look at that.
0: Well, $400,000 in a small business with a handful of employees could come in really, really nice. And even the second and third, what was the third place, 150?
1: 150.
0: Yeah. Boy, that gets you a jump start.
2: It'd be really cool if somebody from our region, your region, Jim, won this, wouldn't it? Especially if they were local to your hometown.
1: It is, and you know, now I'm got to be independent. I can't vote.
2: No. I understand. I wasn't insinuating that. I'm sorry.
1: No. I was just picking on you. But no, I would love to. And the biggest thing that I found in my travels And I was in York, Pennsylvania last night at an event.

0: a lot of times businesses don't know what is their is out there to try to help them grow. So I went to an event last night hosted by Fulton Bank, and it was about 120 entrepreneurs there that, you know, it's just an opportunity to talk about their programs and the projects they're doing, things like that, and also to learn about what their needs are. And that's one thing I'm proud to be part of the Trump administration is we are out in the grassroots areas to where small business is big business. If you think about it, small business is defined as 500 employees or less. Well, that pretty much defines our whole region.
1: Right.
0: You know, that's what we have. That's our bread and butter. And small business is not just the backbone of the economy. It's the backbone of your community. You think about the community leaders in the Bluefield, Virginia, Bluefield, West Virginia, Princeton region. You know, they're the guys that's sponsoring Little League baseball and softball and all the football and different programs. They're the ones that's helping with the chamber events and other things like that. So that's why that I'm proud that this administration is focusing on small business and bringing back manufacturing to the United States.
2: Well, it's a wonderful program. Couldn't come at a better time. June 10th is the deadline, and then the selection process takes place. And when would a winner be announced or finalized?
0: The goal is for that to be done in July. Matter of fact,
2: July 4th would be.
0: Sometime around the 4th. They will narrow it down. The top 10 will be announced during July 4th during the Great American State Fair, and thereafter there will be a pitch contest, and then the top five will be announced for the pitch contest, and then we have a winner. So it's going to move pretty quick, and that's why I wanted to make sure that everyone that is eligible is aware.
2: Well, I encourage all small businesses to participate. Once again, you have to the website will tell you participated in one or more of the programs from the SBA, and then you put in your entry, and it's user-friendly as far as the directions, isn't it?
0: It is, and like I said, if anybody has any questions, a lot of folks that are listening may know me, reach out to me, or your SBA office, someone like that. It's pretty simple, so we'd be glad to help them make sure they have the answers that they need to get their application in.
2: Well, wonderful awesome, program. Man. Yes. Well, Jim, thank you for stopping by.
1: Are you going to make it home for Memorial Day?
0: I'm hoping to. Now, it's there's a lot of things going on, it's a fun part of the job is to travel, but it's also fun to come home. There's no place like home.
1: Amen.
2: Yeah. We live in the best part of the world, that's for sure. Well, Jim Spencer, administrator with the SBA, Small Business Administration, thanks for stopping by, and come back anytime. The door's always open.
1: Hey, real quick to everybody, I'll put the PDF you sent me, mm-hmm. I'll put it up on our Facebook page. That way I'll put it with the show notes, mm-hmm. so people can, if they're interested or know people that might be interested, they can apply for that contest. I think it's awesome.
2: Right.
0: Well, and there's also, if what I sent you, there's another program that's called the E2G grant. And so there are some programs out there that the SBA is doing everything we can to try to support small business. So I appreciate you doing that and appreciate the time and want to wish everybody a happy Memorial weekend.
1: You too, brother.
2: You too. Take care.
0: Thank you all.
2: Mm-hmm. That's Jim Spencer, an administrator with the SBA, the Mid-Atlantic States, which I believe he has Maryland, Pennsylvania, West Virginia, Virginia, and maybe one of the Carolinas, or maybe he goes north like Delaware or something. You mentioned today is a national
1: road trip day. Yeah.
2: Now, don't tell
1: him. I know. Don't want people to go outside of the area.
2: We just don't want anybody at the county courthouse or city hall to.
1: Oh, they know. They've got Monday off. So.
2: Oh, I figure they'd try and take today off. So. but no, God bless them. They're wonderful people. You know, on this day, this is a big day, thinking of patriotism. The first lady, you have to put her in
1: Martha
2: parentheses.
1: Washington.
2: Yeah, she passed from time into eternity on this day, May 22nd, 1802. So Martha passed away.
1: How old was she?
2: That's a good question. 1802 would be 224 years ago.
1: Hmm.
2: Oh, and

0: I'll bet she was born in the 17s. So I'd say she, you know, they didn't live long back then. Although there were some that kept going.
1: And don't forget that movie's coming out this year where you probably see her getting introduced. Young Washington, the biopic about how he became General Washington. It's going to be coming out. So I'm sure it'll talk about how he met her, hopefully.
0: Yeah,
1: but yeah, it's coming out in July.
0: Was she a Custis?
1: Was that her maiden name?
2: Yeah, that was a married name, I think. Yeah.
1: She'd been married before.
2: She was married before.
1: And lost her husband.
0: Mm-hmm.
2: Yeah.
0: And Robert E. Lee has a connection to the Custis family.
2: Yes.
0: That's the... And so she had a child, I believe, too. So George had a stepson.
2: Yes.
1: That's cool. Mm-hmm.
0: And you remember George had a lot of brothers, too. And one of his nephew... I think it was his nephew or great nephew, was taken hostage by John Brown.
1: What? During John Brown's raid?
0: Yeah, as he came through, because they lived in Charlestown, the Washington, that branch of the Washingtons, George's brother.
1: Yeah.
0: And so his nephew
1: cool.
0: Yeah.
1: I mean, it's not cool, but you know what I'm saying.
0: John went into the house and took the sword that was hanging over his door that belonged to Uncle George. And John kept it. But, you know, at his trial, George Washington's nephew, who was held hostage in the arsenal.
1: Now, back it up, though. He wasn't violent to those people.
0: In fact, at the trial, Mr. Washington stood up and said, my safety and our safety was the top priority. And we could have not been treated more humanely and kindly by this gentleman. It was you can get the transcript of the trial. Yeah. He gave him glowing remarks. And, you know, there's a funny story, and I'll just, when John, and I call him John.
1: Well, you've become him so many times. Yeah.
0: When he took the arsenal, he told the B&O passenger train that noticed that he was there and had taken the operator of the train station. He said, now, good folks, we mean no harm, but please do not mention what you've seen here. Well, at the next stop, that's exactly what they did.
1: They were already tweeting about it.
0: Well, and then next thing you know, there was some kind of message, a Pony Express type message, and it got to...
1: think about how that was kind of like the first viral event, if you think about it. I mean, yes. One of the first viral events.
0: In fact, there was Telegraph already.
1: Yeah.
0: Yeah. And so then they issued a call, and Robert E. Lee and his men, Jeb Stuart, Stonewall Jackson, they went. There was a Marine division that went in first, and there was a man named Israel Green. Israel Green, he was a Marine. And they were in such a hurry to leave that he grabbed his ceremonial sword rather than his war saber. And when they arrived, he was one of the first, after they bludgeoned the door down, to come in contact with John Brown. And he went to run him through, but it was a heavy foil, not a metal, and it bent. And then he tried to come down on his head. And if you remember in pictures...
1: That sounds like a Three Stooges skit.
0: He cut his head, but that's where that scar came from. And
1: I'm sorry, I don't mean to laugh.
0: You know, but the point is, had he picked up his battle sword...
2: He would have killed him right there.
0: And John Brown might have only been a footnote and just some terrorist.
2: Yeah.
0: But the fact that he lived and was able
1: became
0: to...
1: Became a martyr.
0: And Governor Wise of Virginia allowed... The reporters, AP reporter, by the way, AP, the Associated Press, was created on this day in 1846. It is exactly 180 years old. But the AP interviewed him, Harper's Magazine, people from all over the country, and that's what made him like a rock star. So.
1: Well, I mean, and that was really the suffrage movement. I mean, it was the
0: abolitionist
1: movement was really what it was all about. And
0: there's a little cafe in Harper's Ferry called the Secret Six Cafe. Mm-hmm. And do you know who one of the Secret Six, who one of his sponsors were?
1: No.
0: Funneled the money?

0: Henry David Thoreau.
1: Walden?
0: Yeah, Walden Pond.
1: Really?
0: Yeah. In fact, he came upon John Brown by accident. He was hiking in the upper Adirondacks in New York State, and he came upon this little hut. And
2: that's where Thoreau was.
0: The man that greeted him was John Brown, and he asked him to come in for dinner, and he ate with him, and there were people from African heritage at the table, and he'd refer to him as Mr. Slater, Mr. Jones, this is Mrs. So-and-so. He said it was the most delightful experience, he said, I've ever had. He said, and then I didn't know who the man was until later. It was John Brown.
3: Wow. Well, dude, that's awesome. Talking about George Washington, he's always been one of my heroes. But I've also come to learn that none of our heroes are perfect.
2: No, of course not.
3: And that I don't think he started this tradition, but when George Washington was president, he served the country, and he was all for the liberty and so forth and the rights of others, but he also was a human being and had some selfish things. For example,
0: the Whiskey Rebellion?
3: When they were building, when they were making plans to build the Capitol, the people who were in, I don't know whether it was Congress or who it was with the plans, they wanted to import Italian marble, which lasts forever, yeah, just about. And George Washington said, no, we don't want something imported from another country. Let's use good old American limestone. And they said, well, that's not bad. And he said, by the way, I have a lot of limestone on my property, and I will sell you all that you need. Now, they have, in the last 20, 30 years, been doing repairs on that limestone, because limestone washes away with rain and so forth, and it's caused a lot of problems.
2: You know what else he grew on his what would you call it, ranch, whatever? Mm-hmm. He was a big hemp grower.
0: Mm-hmm.
2: He was a big proponent of hemp back in the day. Not marijuana, hemp.
0: Yeah.
3: Yeah.
0: It was made for all types of
2: industrial uses. Clothing. Now
0: pressed wood can be used.
2: But he was a big proponent for hemp. He was a big hemp farmer.
0: Yeah. Hey, we got to take a break.
2: Yeah.
0: You're listening to Radioactive. We'll be right back.
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1: A week-long revival is coming to Princeton, West Virginia, June 7th through the 13th. 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

0: just hope everyone has a wonderful Memorial Day weekend. We'll have the best of Radioactive on Monday, and we'll be back Tuesday. And some of our future guests include Joy Powers. She is the candidate on the Democratic side.
1: From Virginia.
0: For Congress. Is it still the 9th district live in?
1: Didn't it get voted?
2: Right now it is.
1: Yeah. Well, but didn't Supreme Court knock that down as far as the redistricting is concerned?
0: Yeah, so it'll always be the 9th.
2: It'll probably go on to the National Supreme Court. It's the state Supreme Court that knocked it down. And I think it should stay. In fact, I would like to see it be a little bit smaller and get the cities, the bigger cities, out of it.
0: But it's
1: Let rural Virginia have a, let Southwest Virginia have a voice, really.
2: Have what now?
1: Have Southwest Virginia have a voice.
2: Mm-hmm. A voice, yes.
1: And be represented.
2: Yes, Griffith.
1: Mm-hmm. I'm not a big fan of him, but
2: no, I'm not either. But
1: that's a different story.
2: And you know, with my politics, I'm a registered Republican, but I voted for Boucher least twice, if not three or four times.
0: How about Wampler? Remember?
2: Yes,
0: Wampler?
2: I voted for Wampler. I didn't vote for party. I voted for the person.
1: Hey, I'd be remiss if we didn't talk about something real quick in our last few minutes. We're losing a piece of Americana, a piece of history here soon, due to the takeover of CBS and Paramount, bought by Skydance. CBS Radio 880 out of New York is going dark at the end of the month. The Edward R. Murrow Award.
0: Is it because of the merger that they just...
1: They said, we just don't make money on it. In other words, they didn't like their politics, so they're cutting off. But WCBS 880, that has been a powerhouse.
0: Was it
1: news.
0: A more of a liberal left wing?
1: It was. Yeah. I mean,
0: but it was still.
1: It was more mainstream media.
0: Yeah.
1: But they're silencing the biggest voice of news in New York.
0: And it was, like you said, part of Americana.
1: Yeah.
2: What I am against is partisan politics, and you are reporting just what all the good things about the party you like, but all the bad things about the other party when both of them have good and bad.
1: That's a majority of programming here on WHIS, Save Radioactive.
2: I'm
1: sorry, I'm just going to call a spade a spade.
2: Yes.
1: Hey,
2: yes.
1: Everybody out there, have a blessed Memorial Day weekend. Don't forget about what the real reason is. It's not for hot dogs and cookouts. It's for those men and women that gave their lives.
2: Amen.
1: The ultimate sacrifice.
0: Used to be called Decoration Day.
1: Yeah.
0: And another future guest will be the president of Concord University. I had a nice little chat with her.
1: What's her name now? It's not Beasley anymore, is it?
0: No.
1: No, okay.
0: It'll be a surprise for everyone.
1: There we go.
0: Wonderful.
1: What are you getting into this weekend?
0: Just work.
1: What about you, Russ?
0: Work.
1: Where are you preaching at this weekend? Which?
2: Well, I'm going to be going to a graduation ceremony, and I'm going to be helping my son with his business. And
1: Blue Mountain Rustic.
2: Yeah.
0: Oh, just this in, the Supreme Court refused to hear it, so the Supreme Court of Virginia will stand.
1: That's a big deal.
0: There are probably some other ways they could do. You know, people don't want to. We redistrict every 10 years after the census.
1: After the census,
0: not
1: which is practical.
2: The thing is, it is the voice of the people, but Southwest Virginia, as it is now, was wanting to keep it the way it is.
0: Yeah. Wonderful weekend. See you Tuesday.
3: Got my chips cashed in.
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5: This is a Fox News alert. Shots fired near the White House. I'm Carmen Roberts. A gunman armed with a pistol approached the White House checkpoint this evening and shot at Secret Service agents who returned fire, striking him. And that caused the White House to be put on lockdown for about 90 minutes. Fox's Chad Pergram has more from D.C.
6: We don't know what type of pistol it was, but he then fired toward the White House three times. And the United States Secret Service, they returned fire. We don't know how many shots that they got off, and they apparently took the gunman down. Now, sometime in this gunfire exchange, a civilian on the street was struck by this gunfire, and we do not know

0: the condition of that person right now. But the important thing to know is that the gunman who came up with the pistol and was taken down by the Secret Service.
1: And that gunman later died at the hospital, and we have just learned that the civilian bystander is in critical condition. As for President Trump, former FBI Assistant Director Chris Swecker tells Fox News.
2: Everybody knows that President Trump is at the White House this weekend. He pretty much made a public statement that he wasn't going to his son's wedding. He would be at the White House this weekend, so it's no secret that he's there.
1: And President Trump was there during the shooting working on a peace deal to end the war with Iran, but the gunman never made it onto the White House grounds. A motive for the shooting still unknown. As for that deal, President Trump says negotiations are nearly finalized. He made that announcement on Truth Social this afternoon after holding separate calls with the Middle Eastern mediators and Israeli Prime Minister Netanyahu. Fox's Alex Hogan at the White House.
3: Secretary of State Marco Rubio is in India today. He reiterated that the president has hard lines for a deal. Iran would not be able to have any nuclear capabilities. Iran would need to reopen the Strait of Hormuz and turn over any enriched uranium.
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1: A damaged chemical storage tank that authorities fear is at risk of exploding or rupturing in Southern California is not cooling down.
6: Unfortunately, I do have to report that the temperature was 90 degrees. Yesterday morning, it was 77 degrees when we backed out. It's been averaging about a degree an hour increasing. So that's the bad news.
1: Fire Authority Division Chief Craig Covey. Some 40,000 people in the Garden Grove area are under evacuation order. Shelters are filling up, and Governor Gavin Newsom has declared a state of emergency for Orange County. The Justice Department confirmed it scrubbed its website of news releases about criminal cases related to the January 6th riot. It calls the information about the prosecution's partisan propaganda. The move comes just days after the DOJ announced a $1.8 billion fund designated to compensate Trump allies and people they say feel that they were unjustly investigated and prosecuted. And with the attack near the White House today, there's a report that a member of the Trump family was targeted earlier by Iran. Fox's Paul Stevens reports.
7: The New York Post reports that first daughter Ivanka Trump was targeted for assassination by a terrorist trained by Iran's Islamic Revolutionary Guard Corps. Sources say 32-year-old recently captured Mohammed Bakir Saad Dawood al-Saadi made a pledge to kill Ivanka Trump and even had a blueprint of her Florida home. That plot was allegedly hatched to avenge President Trump's move to kill Iranian military chief Qasem Soleimani in a U.S. drone strike in Baghdad 6 years ago. Al-Saadi was arrested in Turkey on May 15th and extradited to the U.S. He's charged with numerous attacks and attempted attacks throughout Europe and the U.S. Paul Stevens, Fox News.
1: And the family of NASCAR champion Kyle Busch says that he died from complications of pneumonia that led to sepsis. I'm Carmen Roberts. This is Fox News.
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9: Mostly cloudy skies blanket the region overnight tonight as an area of low pressure continues to settle in. A few showers still, pretty widespread. A thunderstorm or two can't be ruled out. Overnight lows trending in the lower 60s. We're going to stay cloudy. Hang on to the showers, thunderstorms as we look toward our Sunday with daytime highs trending in the upper 70s. Cloudy afternoon with some lingering storms overnight Sunday. Going to be eventually cooling off once again, lower 60s. Storms into Memorial Day. I'm meteorologist Jason Laird from the Cole Chevy Body Shop Weather Center.
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1: 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It is Coast to Coast AM and I'm Art Bell. And I would like to welcome a new affiliate tonight, WRGA in Rome, Georgia. 5,000 watts in Rome, Georgia on 1470, a good regional station there. The GM, Greg, I hope I get it right, Commishlian, I believe it is, Greg Commishlian, and the PD, Randy Quick. Welcome. Glad to have you on board. What is a different kind of radio program? And tonight, indeed, different again. I don't know, maybe you've got to be the right age. Not really, though. Not in this day of oldies stations. But I'm the right age. And Eric Burden and the Animals. I'll tell him when he was here. Eric Burden is going to be on tonight. Should be kind of interesting. A lot of stories about Jimi Hendrix and Eric Burden, the Animals. Now, I was in the Air Force, and I was stationed for the most part of my time in the Air Force in the Far East. Except with the exception of that here in the U.S., it was all in the Far East. Okinawa, the Philippines, Vietnam. And there were some songs that were almost like national anthems to people in the service. Like, getting out of this place, we gotta get out of this place. Oh man, that was a national anthem. House of the Rising Sun. It was like a national anthem. You're in the service. Doesn't matter where you are, wherever you are normally in the service. You just hate it on principle, you know. I don't care whether it's the Hawaiian Islands, wherever you are, you know, it's the rock, it's where you are, it's where you have to be, and so you don't like it. Sorta. Later memories revise that, but at the time, those songs, I can't even tell you how important they were. All right, now the scariest part of the show, the news. You know, I figured out, of all the things that I do, reading the actual news at the beginning of the program is probably the scariest stuff you'll hear. Our president, President Bush, sought to dispel China's doubts of distrust of America, urging the communist Chinese on Friday to embrace liberty, tolerance, and religious freedom. Dissent is not revolution, said Bush. I'm sorry, I just, you know, I know the communist Chinese. And I can assure you, whatever they're going to embrace, the last ones are going to be liberty, tolerance, and religious freedom. It just is not going to happen. Not with that regime, not with the regime that's there now. And I shouldn't be laughing about this, but there's absolutely zero chance, and those would be the last on their list to embrace. You know, that's a serious police state over there. Pakistani authorities said today a videotape showing Wall Street Journal reporter Daniel Pearl being killed by the Islamic extremists who kidnapped him a month ago has arrived, and they do believe he is indeed dead. The president making a comment, and Musharraf is acting swiftly, he says, to apprehend each and one of the gang of terrorists involved in the killing. The southern Philippine waters had some trouble for us today, as in the U.S. and the Philippine military forces. A

U.S. Army helicopter carrying 10 Americans crashed into the sea of MH-47 Chinook, which was ferrying troops in a counterterrorism exercise. We're kind of moving into the Philippines now in the war on terror. There was no mechanical trouble reported, nor was there any rebel activity that might have affected the flight. So there were no survivors, as far as I know, and they have no idea why it went down. Yasser Arafat is scrambling to see some arrested and try and probably move some of the tanks out from his front door. But they're still hitting his West Bank office. And the situation in Israel is deteriorating quickly. Military jets flew hundreds of sorties against a major rebel stronghold today, bringing Colombia's 38-year civil war to a potentially bloodier phase, so things are going wrong down in Colombia. And then in Toms River, New Jersey, a retired police officer, for absolutely unknown reasons, shot and killed his 22-year-old granddaughter today, then promptly went door to door and killed three neighbors. Police said John Mabel, 70, retired from Newark Police in 76, was charged with four counts of murder. Bail set at $3 million. He was arrested as he sat on the front lawn of his home. On his steps, the .38 revolver. So he killed his granddaughter and then went house to house, killing as many as he could kill. Now you see what I mean. Oh, and a little bit of information that might not be out there otherwise, from Georgia. This is from Billy in Georgia. And he says, the total now in Georgia at the crematorium that didn't do its job is 290 bodies found. They found that a lake on the property, in fact, does contain more bodies, according to Billy, and are planning to drain it. Investigation is costing Georgia residents about $1 million every single day. He says so far, now this is pretty interesting. You remember I said I just didn't buy the whole motive of why this guy would have just disposed of bodies instead of cremation? So far, bodies dating back 18 years have been positively identified. A judge, according to Billy, has issued a gag order after the above information was released. So this may be the last we hear for a while. Billy lives about 30 miles from the scene. Now, I didn't buy the machine didn't work story when I heard it. I don't buy it now, and I certainly don't buy it over a period of 18 years. There is something else, something very serious going on there. Here's another piece of news you might not have heard. This comes from the Times Knight Ritter Tribune News Watch, Business News Watch, in fact. An Alexandria woman said that she saw a flare or rocket ascending toward a U.S. Airways flight landing at Ronald Reagan Washington National Airport last month, similar to a report from a Southwest Airlines pilot landing at Baltimore Washington International Airport on Sunday. The Federal Aviation Administration is investigating a report of by the pilot of Southwest Flight 454 that he saw what looked like a model rocket pass on the left side of his aircraft on Sunday evening. FAA says it has no reports of the rocket sighting by the Alexandria resident. And she said it was kind of like a rocket, a reddish thing that came up from the riverbank. She said it was aimed toward the back of the jet. Maybe the pilot didn't see it. She said she doubted that it was a model rocket. Didn't look like any model rocket I've ever seen. She said her son used to play with them, knows what they look like. It was right toward the back of the jet, right behind the engine, and went in at an angle like it was aimed at the jet. She added, however, the object didn't get close enough behind that it could have brought down the airplane, but, you know, obviously the implication here is, if true, that somebody fired something at a commercial airliner, and one other airliner pilot saw something zoom by his window as well, so you have to wonder

0: might be going on out there. I've got a story here entitled Antimatter Atoms Captured for the First Time, coming up in just one moment.
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6: There's just no way we're alone in this universe. It's just, to me, it's impossible.
7: If you do the math about the number of galaxies and the number of suns in the galaxies and the number of galaxies, it's impossible to believe that other life has not existed. And frankly, the numbers would tell you that there's got to be other intelligent life. If we are, the human species is a curious species, we can't wait to build craft that take us out into the universe to explore. So who's to say there aren't other species out there that feel the same level of curiosity that have come here to look around? And I think the Earth, it's teeming with life. We are so interesting. I have this theory, George. I think all intelligent life is interesting to all other intelligent life. And for me, that's all I need to know to understand why we're being visited.
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0: 2002.
1: This is kind of interesting. This is a Michio Kaku kind of topic, and we'll sure ask him about it. Antimatter's atoms, among the most elusive matter in the universe, have been captured for the first time. According to the standard model of particle physics, every particle has a corresponding antiparticle with the same mass and opposite charge. The pair annihilate each other on contact, releasing a burst of energy. Scientists have wondered if they might be able to harness this energy, but they found it difficult to make and control anti-atoms. Late 1990s, up to 9 anti-hydrogen atoms were detected in particle accelerators at CERN and at Fermilab near Chicago, but they were moving at almost the speed of light, much too fast to be stored or even studied. Now researchers on the ATRAP, A-T-R-A-P experiment at CERN, European Lab for Particle Physics near Geneva, think they have made and stored thousands of anti-atoms indefinitely in a particle trap. This is really something. The team led by Gerald Cabressel of Harvard University used powerful magnetic fields to trap antiprotons found in the debris of collisions in CERN's particle accelerator. Then they introduced a beam of anti-electrons or positrons and used an electric field to slow them down and bring the two types of particles together. When the group exposed the particle trap to an electric field, some particles failed to move, suggesting that the charged antiparticles had bound together into neutral anti-hydrogen atoms. I wonder what this is going to mean for mankind. You hear of this kind of story. The atom bomb was bad. The hydrogen bomb was worse. And if they have actually succeeded in trapping and holding antimatter, then I've been told, or at least I believe it would be true, that an antimatter weapon, and they're not going to start by making antimatter cancer cures. Somebody's going to want an antimatter weapon, and if this is the first little foot in the atomic door, or should I say antimatter door, everything's atomic in some sense, but in the antimatter door, then mankind may have a big surprise coming down the road. And we handled, so far, element 92 without self-destructing. I wonder how we're going to do with antimatter. And you may recall the movies about the construction of the atom bomb and the scientists who were, irradiated and died horrible deaths in the Manhattan Project. And I wonder what happens if you make a similar mistake, but this time with antimatter instead of something coming to a rapid critical mass in your face. Matter and antimatter. West of the Rockies, you're on the air. Hello.
2: Hey, Art.
1: Hey there.
2: You know, I've got an idea that what might have happened at this crematorium down in Georgia.
1: Over a period of 18 years?
2: Yeah. You know, what if it is the first actual vampire? Vampires keep a helper usually on Earth? What if, this is the first time we've ever actually found a vampire's lackey? And those people weren't actually dead when they were put there.
1: Well, at this point, with a gag order and no more information coming out, I suppose you could speculate about anything you wanted, but that wouldn't be my first... But I don't have a first thing to jump to. I don't have a clue, and I don't buy the machine thing at all.
2: They've only identified 5 bodies.
1: Yeah. I don't buy the machine thing at all. I mean, 18 years, come on.
2: Yeah.
1: There's something really serious, something else here at work, and...
2: Sinister.
1: I really wish we could know, but now there's a gag order, apparently, and so maybe we won't

0: I appreciate the call, sir.
1: You're welcome.
0: Thank you. I probably wouldn't leap to the vampire thing, but the reason given so far is not what I feel is the ultimate reason at all. So I don't think we know it all yet. On the first time caller line, you are on the air. Hello.
2: Hello, Art. How's it going?
0: Going okay, sir.
2: Hey, this is Joseph here in Atlanta.
0: Okay.
2: I am calling. I've been trying to get some information to you, or at least get in contact with you, about a supposed guest or a suggested guest for your show.
0: All ears.
2: Robert K. Brown.
0: And who is Robert K. Brown?
2: He is a retired military general who is also the head publisher and editor of Soldier of Fortune magazine.
0: Oh, no kidding. He probably would make a very interesting guest.
2: He has been in and out of Afghanistan over, I think, about an 18-year period. And his contributing editors have fought with the Taliban and fought against the Taliban.
0: Oh, really?
2: Yeah, and his contributing editors and himself have been into Colombia, Angola, South Africa, all over the world.
0: All the world's hot spots, huh?
2: Exactly.
0: Yeah.
2: And he would be the la creme de la creme of a good interview.
0: We'll look into it, sir. Thank you very much. Yeah, I bet there would be a lot of stories that could be told. Stories that, it's really amazing to me how many stories just never make it to the news. You never hear them. You know, unless you're listening to long-form talk radio like this, you're never going to hear them. This may be the only... Sometimes a story will break here and then, of course, spread to the mainstream press. That has happened many times. But other times, you will only hear it here. It will never go anywhere else. Doesn't mean it's not true. It just means that for some collective, interesting reason, the mainstream press doesn't print it. West of the Rockies, you're on the air. Hello.
3: Hello.
0: Hello.
3: This is Jeremy.
0: Okay, Jeremy, turn your radio off. That's the first lesson.
3: Sorry.
0: Okay. Well, where are you, Jeremy?
3: I'm in Washington.
0: State or D.C.?
3: State.
0: All right. What's up?
3: There was a caller on the other show, the other day.
0: Yes.
3: And, they said, something about pop bottles frozen or something like that.
0: No. That was an email I read. The tree branches cracked and, you know, he ducked. He thought he was about to get hit in the head. And this frozen pop bottle plops down on the ground along with the broken branches. He took photographs, called the police, sent photographs to us, and I've got them on the website. Yes, what about it?
3: Well, another guy called says that there's no 3-liter pop bottles.
0: Somebody said that, yes.
3: Yeah, well, I just, maybe a month ago, I went to a store called Rite Aid. And they
0: had 3 liters?
3: Yeah, they have 3 liters. There's, they were made by the brand of Rite Aid, I guess.
0: All right. Some other people told me that, too. It's still a very interesting story, huh?
3: Yeah.
0: All right. Thanks for calling. Have a good morning.
4: 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That was Art Bell hosting Coast to Coast AM on this Somewhere in Time.

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0: M-class solar flares in the past 48 hours. Last 48 hours. Likely geomagnetic storms directly ahead. The sun really, really is acting up.
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5: What's your gut tell you about disclosure? 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
6: In my opinion, disclosure is not going to happen, George, and here's why. They've released task force after task force since Roswell that never tell us anything and never give us full access. But do I think disclosure is ever going to come from a government source? No. And if it does, it'll be some type of faked event. Like, look here, we're orchestrating something for you to see, but that's not what's really going on.
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0: This is interesting. Chuck in Toledo said, "Hey, Art, we got to get out of this place." Was a Vietnam song. Sorry, not any other place. Chuck, you're crazy as a loon. That's what I would tell you. It was played not just in Nam, but all over the world. Just every military base that exists anywhere, anytime, ever played that song. So I don't know where you got the idea that was Nam song only. Not true. Trust me. Wildcard Line, you're on the air. Hello.
1: Hi, Art.
0: Hello.
1: This is Chris from Minnesota. I've been trying to reach you since you had your show about controlling the weather.
0: Oh, yes.
1: We've had just the strangest weather here. I live a little over an hour from the Twin Cities South, and our tulips and daffodils are already starting to come up.
0: I know, Chris. There's another story on NOAA about the last 3 months being the last, the warmest recorded in history. Now, I've been getting this again and again and again and again. The story comes up about every 3 months. Now, that's beginning to tell us something.
1: Well, what's really weird is, not even a week ago, it was about 50 degrees. Then 2 days ago, we had thunder showers move. Now, Tuesday, our forecasted weather is a high of 8 degrees above zero and a low of minus 2.
0: I know. This is February, so it's wrong. I don't know what else to tell you, Chris. The weather is changing, and it's wrong. Now, whether it's by man's intended hand, unintended hand, by some natural method, I don't know, but I don't think there's any argument left. The weather is changing beneath

0: our feet quickly, or actually above our heads, more likely.
1: Well, it sure seems to be.
0: Yep, no question about it. Thank you, Chris. Throughout the country, you would get similar stories in Flowers. I'll tell you here, our days are now suddenly, all of a sudden, out of nowhere. We were in a deep freeze for a little while, and now all of a sudden, here it is in February, and the apple blossoms are shooting out, and everything living in the desert has concluded that it's time to start doing its spring thing. So they have, it has begun, and that's the situation pretty much across the country. West of the Rockies, you're on the air. Hello.
2: Hello, Art.
0: Yes, hello.
2: Yeah, it's Mike. I heard you talk about a couple nights ago about the Pope performing exorcisms.
0: Oh, yes, that story, that interesting story.
2: And then last night, the gentleman from, where was it, New Zealand?
0: Australia, actually.
2: Australia,
0: that's right.
2: Okay, and
0: close.
2: He talked about being possessed.
0: That's right.
2: Okay. I'm a born-again Christian, and you get rid of those demons in the name of Jesus Christ. And well, I've been performing exorcisms.
0: Yeah, but some do.
2: Right.
0: The problem with this is, how does a Buddhist get rid of a demon?
2: Well, all I know, I can just tell you from what I've lived.
0: Right. So I think that a Buddhist, what I'm getting at here is that I understand that you do it in the name of Jesus Christ,
2: right.
0: But a Buddhist might do it in the name of Buddha and also be successful in ridding the demon. So I'm not exactly sure what that says.
2: Well, I understand. I'm not calling in to judge anybody.
0: No. I understand.
2: But what I primarily called in for, Art, was I have part of an exorcism on tape.
0: You do?
2: Yeah, it's about 2 minutes. It's done with not professional equipment, but you can hear the demon, and the woman gets free in the name of Jesus, and I can play it for you over the telephone if you'd like to hear it.
0: Play it.
2: It runs 2 minutes and 17 seconds.
0: This is not a commercial tape, is it?
2: No. It's exorcism that I did.
0: You did?
2: Yes, that I did on the...
0: Well, all right. Is it understandable?
2: Yes, it is.
0: Play it.
3: God's face, what? But you're the strongest. You're the strongest? Is that all I've meant?
4: Yeah.
3: You're the gatekeeper.
4: Yeah. Yeah.
3: Father, in the name of Jesus Christ, I command you to come to attention. I lift this answer that this devil Bob gave me. I lift it up to you. If he lied to me, I pray the fire of heaven on him, burning his right eye.
4: Yeah.
3: And I want to hear it, God.
4: Bob.
3: The strongest demon in her. Attach all others.
4: To me.
3: We pull all our parts. I command a woman, Sandra, to go down. Oh. Call the demon Bob up now.
4: Oh.
3: Come on, Bob. I pray a holy water of fire around you, isolating you from your help and your function. Now, come to attention. Say what I tell you to say. Do you understand me?
4: Yes.
3: Say, I'm Bob.
4: I'm Bob.
3: The strongest devil.
4: In her.
3: Put all others. Under my control.
4: To me.
3: We put. All our parts.
4: Together.
3: Out of all.
4: Of Sandra's parts.
3: We now leave her. And go.
4: To.
3: The.

0: destroy the works of the devil.
1: Whew.
2: Did you get it?
1: I got it. We all got it. Holy mackerel. Well, how long ago did that happen?
2: Oh, that was probably a couple of years ago. God led me doing this, started me doing this 19 years ago, Art. Over almost 20 years, to tell you the truth. And
1: that's dangerous work.
2: Well, it's put it this way, Art. The woman was glad that I was there and God was there to get her free.
1: I'm sure she was.
2: It's not about the devil, it's about God, okay?
1: I got you, sir.
2: But anyway, I just thought you might be interested in it. I'm sorry the tape wasn't a better quality.
1: No, it was.
2: It's homespun, you know.
1: It's all right. I got it. We all got it. Believe me. Thank
2: okay.
1: you. Take care.
2: All right.
1: All right. I'm a firm believer in, you know, good and evil, the real forces of good and evil. I don't know if you call them God and the devil and Lucifer or a Buddha or what you call them. These are all names, and there were mostly all early prophets from these deities, entities, or a single creator. Who knows? Just imparted in different ways. They, you know, when you study the various religions, they all basically say pretty much the same thing. Now, a lot of people, of course, mispractice all of them. And you end up with plenty of people killing plenty of people in all of their names. But that doesn't make them any less real, or that singular entity any less real. So when you hear something like that, it's... First time caller line, you're on the air. Hello.
3: Hi, Art. How are you?
1: I'm okay.
3: Good. Say, Art, I had a question about that fellow that called a couple of nights ago. He was somebody, I believe he was in the military, said that he was framed for hurting someone or killing someone, but he said it was his clone.
1: Oh, no, no, no. He didn't call. That was a news story I read. There is a man who is claiming as his defense that he didn't do it, his clone did.
3: And how long ago did that event
1: concluded trial? He has presented that as his defense. The trial hasn't even, as far as I know, occurred yet. Well, he's claiming the military did this. You know, secret project, that kind of thing.
3: Like, somehow they made it clone as an adult?
1: Well, either that, or it was done some time ago by the military, that
3: technology, like 20 years ago.
1: Some maybe. Black box technology, you know, that's what he's claiming.
3: Yeah, because it sounded to me like the point was this guy, you know, this happened only a couple years back or something, and that he was claiming his clone supposedly did it, and I thought, wait a minute, now cloning, regardless of all the other discussions, still, you know, it relates to raising a baby.
1: Well, I was wondering what it was like, you know, at the police station where probably his attorney was meeting with him, you know, and they were talking about their defense, and the guy said, look, here's what we're going with. My clone did this. And the attorney probably looked at him and went, brother, mentally, you know, of course, brother, you're going away for a long time.
3: Well, maybe that's the other side. Maybe they'll go with the insanity defense.
1: I don't know. Anyway, you never know. It's a strange world.
3: Well, I love your show.
1: I appreciate the call, sir.
3: Okay, thanks a lot, Art.
1: Take care. Wild Card Line, you are on the air. Good morning.
4: Hi, good evening, Art.
1: Hi.
4: Yeah, I wanted to ask a question about maybe a less serious subject.
1: Okay.
4: I remember hearing you talk about some really, really great pizza sauce.
1: Yes.
4: Found a long time ago.
1: Oh yes, it's called Pizza Punch. Yes.
4: Yeah. Well, I was wondering when you might start marketing that stuff so the rest of us can try it.
1: Oh, I don't know. You know, we just it's one of those things that's been sort of on the back burner. It's an incredible. We discovered it in France, a little Italian restaurant in Paris. My wife and I. My wife is really, really good at deciding what's in things, and they had the ingredients of this in the bottle, and she just sat there and slowly identified the ingredients, came back home, made it. By God, she nailed it right on the head. It's the most incredible stuff on a pizza you've ever tasted. We took it, we made some just for fun, and took it to a local pizza parlor, and they went berserk over it, totally berserk, and then we sort of just backed away for a while. We've had so much other stuff going on in our life that we haven't

0: pursued it, but that doesn't mean we won't someday. So the answer is, I don't know right now. I can't tell you. We've got so much else going on that it'd be hard to fit in, but maybe we'll get there.
1: Yeah, because I love pizza, and ever since I heard you talking about that sauce, I've been dying to try it. Have a good night, Art.
0: All right, you too, sir. Take care. Yes, well, we called it pizza punch because it's got a little punch to it. You know, it's kind of hot stuff. But boy, does it set a pizza off. It was really weird to find. What a weird place to find something like that. You know, you're in the outskirts of Paris, and here you get hungry. You know, you're walking along, doing a lot of walking in Paris, and come upon this little tiny Italian restaurant, and this fellow has this incredible stuff. It brings out this bottle, you know, plain cheese pizza, and brings out this bottle. And you put it on, and you go, oh, my God, oh, is this good? And then you sit there looking at the bottle, which you can see through, and you can see the various ingredients that are in it. And I never would have been able to pick them out, but my wife is great at that sort of thing. So I don't know. It's one of those things that you know about, and you'll maybe do something about someday, maybe. East of the Rockies, you're on the air. Good morning.
2: Hi, how are you?
0: Fine. Turn your radio off.
2: Oh, yeah, it's on. Turn the radio off. I'm on. Hello?
0: Okay.
2: Proceed. All right. Actually, we're just first-time listeners.
0: Really?
2: We were just wondering, what type of show this is, you know? I mean, it's very interesting.
0: I wonder about it myself. I don't know. I'd say we just sort of do a lot of things here that other people don't do and talk about things other people don't talk about, that sort of
2: right.
0: thing.
2: Yeah, because last night we were listening, and it was interesting, and it went on and on. It wasn't really something that we were mainly interested in ourselves, but it was very interesting to listen to. Well, to a certain extent, you know. Well, me not personally, but she was. That's Dawn.
0: Yo, Dawn.
2: So what it comes down to is I was wanting to know about, like, vampires. I love hearing stuff about, I heard that caller before. I thought that was very interesting, you know, opinion that you would never hear.
0: Did you hear the story last night about vampires in Colombia?
2: No, see, that's what I'm saying. Oh, see, they were talking about vampires last night.
0: In Colombia. No. Yeah, in Colombia. In Colombia, there are roving bands of vampires right now that are stopping people on the street at gunpoint or knife point or whatever and demanding blood from their throat.
2: Wow.
0: Yeah,
2: that's
0: wow.
2: Amazing. Yeah, wow. That's
0: it's
2: all
0: also,
2: I can say to that.
0: It's also real.
2: Unbelievable. Unbelievable, but believable.
0: it's an unusual world, sir.
2: It is. Actually, can I put Dawn on for a second?
0: Yes.
2: She was interested in something you were just talking about.
0: Okay.
2: Hold on.
0: And here comes
3: Hello?
0: Dawn.
3: Hello?
0: Hi, Dawn.
3: Hi, how you doing?
0: Okay.
3: What are we talking about tonight? Are we talking about controlling the weather with...
0: No, that was last night.
3: That was last night. Uh-huh. Oh. Oh, are we on right now?
0: I sure hope so.
3: Oh, really? Okay. This is crazy. Oh, my God, no wonder you're on the spot late.
0: Yeah, I was just telling your husband about roving bands of vampires down in Colombia.
3: Oh. No, the whole show fascinates me. I've had so many strange occurrences since the World Trade Center and everything.
0: You have? Personally?
3: Oh, yeah, personally. I don't know. I think if I channel it more, I'll be, like, clairvoyant sooner than later.
0: Like what? I mean...
3: Like, what? I don't know. Like, Well, it's kind of weird talking about it.
0: Well, we have to do that. It's a talk show here.
3: Yeah, recently I had an experience. I had a dream a couple of years ago, and... The person that came to me in the dream turned out to be someone that had passed away in the neighborhood close to my residence. And the other night we went to the spot where I visioned in the dream, and I took a couple of friends, and they thought I was wacky, and I wound up going to that particular spot.
0: Yes.
3: And I got a real eerie feeling, and the landscape, the trees looked different right in the spot, and it was just very strange. And it turns out one of my friends looked down and seen a piece of the crime scene tape, and that's where it happened, and it was very bizarre, and it was a very... Like, you know, kind of desolate area right there.
0: Uh-huh.
3: So just, like, little things like that just keep coming up, and... Yeah, and I wonder, like I've been listening to your show, trying to see if other people are sharing the same experiences, and I don't know if it's just recently, or...
0: Well, the answer to that is yes, they are, and here's where you'll hear about it.
3: Yeah, thank you.
0: All right, you take care, hon.
3: Thank you, bye.
0: Bye. As I was saying earlier in the program, there's a lot of news out there that never makes it to the mainstream press. Some of what you hear here explodes into the mainstream press. We've had that happen plenty of times. But Then again, a lot of it never does.

0: does. It just stops. Doesn't mean it's not true. It just means that, and I often wonder about this, who it is who judges, you know, really and ultimately what goes into the news, what makes it to the news wires, what makes it to the network news half hours, that sort of thing. West of the Rockies, you're on the air without a whole lot of time. Hello.
1: I know. This is Andrew in Phoenix.
0: Yes, Andrew.
1: Technical question.

0: the show? Or you can,
1: no,
0: you have to
1: as far
0: to
1: I don't think you can. No, I don't think they have that ability.
0: I wish, because I'd be able to rip it and put it on an MP3 player and listen to it during the day.
1: Your choices are to record it on a recorder, or to subscribe to listen to it live on the net. But so you're not going to want to do that anyway, so that's not going to help you out. Your best shot is to record it and take it with you the next day. If they'll let you play something like this on the day shift, they'll probably run you back to nights if you play my show.
0: I want to be able to put it on an MP3 player.
1: Well,
0: once
1: you get it, you can put it on anything you want. Gotta go.
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6: Shots fired by the White House. I'm Angelo Bavaro, Fox News. A gunman is dead after authorities say he opened fire by the White House and then was shot by Secret Service. Fox's Chad Pergram.
7: This is what happened around 6 o'clock this evening. I'm told that a gunman came up near the White House on the west side, what is described to me as Gate 17. This is kind of near 14th Street on the west side of the White House, and came up and brandished some sort of a pistol. We don't know what type of pistol it was, but he then fired toward the White House three times. And the United States Secret Service, they returned fire. We don't know how many shots that they got off, and they apparently took the gunman down. Now, sometime in this gunfire exchange, a civilian on the street was struck by this gunfire, and we do not know the condition of that person right now. But the important thing to know is that the gunman who came up with the pistol and was taken down by the Secret Service.
6: That gunman did not enter the security perimeter of the White House. Sources say he allegedly had prior encounters with Secret Service and a history of mental health issues. President Trump announcing on Truth Social that a peace agreement with Iran has been, quote, largely negotiated.
8: Fox is told that a call took place today at 1 p.m. and that was supposed to include leaders from Saudi, Qatar, the UAE, Egypt, Turkey, and Pakistan. President Trump said that he would meet with Steve Witkoff and Jared Kushner and that

0: Vice President J.D. Vance was also expected to join that call. The Iranians today say that they're working on this 14-clause memorandum of understanding, and under that proposal that they would reportedly agree to end the war and commit to 30 days of more negotiations. Iran claims that the deal does not include Washington's nuclear capabilities. However, of course, that is going to be one of the hard lines for the administration, something they have repeatedly argued is a non-negotiable.
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1: British police are asking for more witnesses to come forward as they continue investigating allegations against former Prince Andrew.
6: Now, Thames Valley Police, they provided an update this week on its investigation into the allegations of misconduct in public office by Andrew Mountbatten Windsor. Previously, police said they were assessing reports that the former prince sent confidential trade documents to Jeffrey Epstein while serving as the UK's trade envoy. Newly released government documents show Queen Elizabeth was very keen for Andrew to take that trade role. But detectives, they say they're expanding their appeal, saying misconduct in public office can take different forms, including potentially financial or sexual offenses. Officers say they're speaking to a number of witnesses, calling this a serious and complex case. The former prince was arrested in February on his 66th birthday, later released under caution and further investigation.
1: Fox's Stephanie Bennett. New details emerging in the assassination plot against Ivanka Trump.
3: The trained Iraqi national who was taken into custody last week allegedly made a pledge to kill Ivanka and had a blueprint of her Florida home. This was in response to the killing of Iranian military chief Qasem Soleimani. A source telling the New York Post that the suspect said this, quote, "We need to kill Ivanka to burn down the house of Trump the way he burned down our house." According to the DOJ, the terror suspect has been behind attacks on multiple U.S. and Jewish targets. He was arrested and brought to the U.S. to face multiple terrorism-related charges.
1: Fox's Chanley Painter. Recapping our top story now, a gunman opened fire near the White House, causing it to be put on lockdown for about an hour. An official says the attacker shot at a Secret Service agent who returned fire. The gunman was taken to a hospital where he died. A civilian bystander was also shot and is in critical condition. I'm Angelo Bavaro, and this is Fox News.
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8: Mostly cloudy skies blanket the region overnight. Tonight, as an area of low pressure continues to settle in, a few showers still, pretty widespread. A thunderstorm or two can't be ruled out. Overnight lows trending in the lower 60s. We're going to stay cloudy. Hang on to the showers, thunderstorms as we look toward our Sunday with daytime highs trending in the upper 70s. Cloudy afternoon with some lingering storms overnight Sunday. Going to be eventually cooling off once again, lower 60s. Storms into Memorial Day. I'm meteorologist Jason Laird from the Cole Chevy Body Shop Weather Center.
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1: Good morning, everybody. As I said, I spent most of my, actually, adult life, early adult life, in the Far East, Okinawa, the Philippines, Vietnam, elsewhere. And this was like a theme song then.
2: We gotta get out of this place. If this is the last thing we ever do.
1: It was almost like the national anthem there, believe me. Eric Burdon and the Animals. Eric Burdon has been a musical... He's had a musical journey actually matched by very few other performers in rock music history, period. He's gone from the driving force of the grittiest British invasion band, pioneering the San Francisco psychedelic rock scene, to fronting War, the biggest funk band of the 70s, to cutting an LP with an early influence, jazz, blues, great Jimmy Witherspoon, to coming full circle, reuniting with his original band, The Animals, for a series of projects and a worldwide tour, to forming a group of, in quotes, animals, releasing a series of CDs and a recent DVD concert. Burdon's lengthy recording career began in Newcastle, England, where he first covered songs for his idols like Ray Charles, Chuck Berry, Josh White, Brownie McGee, John Lee Hooker, Jimmy Reed. He and the Animals quickly gained notoriety as England's best R&B band, were selected by the pirate station Radio Caroline as the feature for the first broadcast to the U.S. That was a ship that was offshore till they got them. They were part of the first live R&B recording in the U.K. when they joined Sonny Boy Williamson for the now famous 63 New Year's Eve concerts. This raw performance was followed by a more polished one when the Animals appeared with Jerry Lee Lewis and Gene Vincent on Renegade Granada TV in 64 for the Whole Lot of Shakin' concert feature, released on film as Don't Knock the Rock. The film showcased their rendition of Talking About You. Shortly thereafter, the Animals took the music world by storm when they recorded and released an electrified version of the traditional folk number, The House of the Rising Sun. That was another one. In short fare, they followed with such classics as Don't Let Me Be Misunderstood, We Gotta Get Out of This Place, It's My Life, I'm Crying Inside, Looking Out, The Story of Bo Diddley, Bring It On Home to Me, C.C. Rider, it goes on and on. Here, folks, from Joshua Tree is Eric Burdon, who's got a cold. Actually, the vestiges, I guess, of a cold, right, Eric?
3: Yeah, it's in its final stages, but... luckily enough, my singing voice doesn't suffer. It's my speaking voice that suffers, and it gets pretty battered up from time to time. Sometimes, I'm suffering with this kind of a voice when it's not even a cold, but I've had a cold for a month. So.
1: And you can go out and sing like this if you have to?
3: Yeah, it's no problem performing.
1: Really?
3: Well, you push harder, you know.
1: Yeah, that's what you do, is you push real hard,
3: yeah.
1: Don't you?
3: Yeah.
1: How much performing are you still doing? You got to be probably a couple years older than I. How old are you?
3: I had my 60th birthday last year.
1: Really?
3: Yeah.
1: Okay, so you're a few years older than I am. I'm 56.
3: Scary,
1: And you're still at it. We're both.

0: still at it, really.
1: Still rocking, yeah.
0: you grew up in the shadow of World War II. What do you remember of the war and the aftermath of the war a lot?
1: Well, I remember, I mean, sometimes I think it's my imagination, but I remember POWs, they were dressed in British military fatigues, but they had a black diamond patch on their arms, and they would be in Woolworths and various other stores on the weekend shopping, like anybody else. Italians, Germans, Russians, and of course Americans too. I remember being taken to a USO club with my aunt, who used to serve the troops tea at a club in one of the main thoroughfares in my hometown. So that was the first time I ever heard big band jazz, and first time I ever saw black men, you know, in uniform, black men, period.
0: You know, that's kind of interesting. Earlier today, I was watching a videotape of you and Otis Redding, something called Ready, Steady, Go.
1: Yeah.
0: And you performed with black artists in Great Britain at a time when you really almost could not have done that here in America, didn't you?
1: Yeah, my first band, the very first band that I had before the Animals, we had two Africans in the band playing trumpet and saxophone. One is deceased a few years back, one's still alive and kicking. And we communicate with each other now and again. And they were from Ghana, and they were probably the first Africans to show up in my hometown. And they moved up to Newcastle from Manchester, which is a bigger city, much bigger than Newcastle. It's like the second biggest city in England.
0: That must have been a lot of influence on you then, musically, a lot of influence on you.
1: Well, yeah, I would follow them down to Manchester and get into a full-blown ghetto situation where, you know, where everybody was from Africa. They were all Africans or West Indians. And they had an early influence on me. My first girlfriend was African, too.
0: Oh, was she?
1: Yeah, and her brother was quite a well-known wrestler. He was the welterweight champion of England.
0: No
1: so
0: kidding.
1: For a short time, I was a roadie for a wrestler.
0: A roadie for a wrestler?
1: Yeah. Which was quite exciting for a kid of 18 years of age.
0: Yeah, I bet it was. So, I mean, how did the music get in you?
1: Well, the music was always there. I mean, I just felt like a lot of other people, unbeknownst at the time, that the same thing was happening in Liverpool and in London and Manchester and various other places where kids were going to college and art school, and we were fed up with what we were being fed because we knew it wasn't the truth, and we searched for our own truth. And we found it in imported music and imported movies. So when I was at art school at Newcastle University, I spent most of my days in the movie theater watching American movies, French movies, Italian movies.
0: And really?
1: Yeah. Instead of working on, you know, instead of sketching, going to art galleries and sketching things. And then I would fill in my sketchbook later on from photographs, references, and things like that, and just get away with it, you know. We formed our own band, starting out, as most kids did, as a skiffle group, which meant it was a rhythm section that grew out of the traditional jazz bands that were popular at the time in England, like Chris Barber, who kind of really was the father of the English, eventually the English rock and roll scene, because his traditional jazz band was the first, he was the first band leader to allow the rhythm section to, during a musical break, to have break out the guitars, keep the banjo on stage, lose the drummer, lose the horn.

0: Action, and then a guy who played banjo for Chris Barber's band, Ronnie Donegan, would step up front and do things like Rock Island Line, and he named himself after Lonnie Johnson. So that was the first...
1: Did you say Lonnie Donegan?
0: Lonnie Donegan, yeah.
1: Wasn't that the Lonnie Donegan of chewing gum?
0: Yeah.
1: Was it really? Does your chewing gum lose its flavor
0: on the bed
1: post overnight? Yeah, that's right. Listen, I forgot to do a break, so let me do a break. We'll come right back to you. Lonnie Donegan. Oh, boy, do I remember that name. Eric Burden's here. We'll be right back.
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0: I should have done that break right at the beginning. I was so anxious to get started here that I just blew right by it, as I frequently do. Back to Eric Burton. Hey, Eric, a lot of the bands that finally became the British invasion here, were they sort of all roughly forming up at about the same time?
1: Absolutely. I mean, it was a total surprise and shock to me to go down to London to a club called Alexis Corner Club, which was named after a guy called Alexis Corner, who started the first R&B bands in England, and stand there in the crowd and look around and see Mick and Keith and Brian Jones and Ronnie Jones and Gino Washington, the latter guys were two Americans who'd been in the U.S. Air Force in England and decided to stay because the scene was so groovy. then, of course, the Beatles hit the world. You know, they came out of Hamburg with already about 200 songs written already, and went to the studio and had the producer refine them, and that's how they came up with so many hit songs.
0: Well, what I'm curious about is, why something like that happens? I mean, there it is, rock scenes trucking along in this country, and nobody knows it, but building in Europe is this incredible, incredible invasion, and it's happening all over the place, not just you, not just the Beatles, but some

0: Germany, all happening at the same time, all ready to break over our heads over here like a giant wave. And it seems so unlikely, or maybe it isn't, you know, that it would all be happening roughly at the same time.
1: Yeah, well, it's all down to timing. I mean, everything's timing. You can have everything on your side in any facet of life, and if you haven't got timing, you're dead in the water. And there was it was just the coming out of the war years, coming out of the black and whiteness of the war years, and trying to inject some life into this stuffy British, you know, claustrophobic lifestyle. You know, suddenly kids had money for the first time. We had our own money, and we cracked our own dress styles. And long before the Beatles came on the scene with the Beatle haircuts and everything, there was the Edwardian Teddy Boys who wore Edwardian suits with purple drapes, and the jacket had to be thumb length, the stovepipe pants, and huge thick crepe sole shoes, you know. And the girls were called Black Angels, and they wore pencil thin skirts, ballet shoes, and their weaponry was a metal comb stuck in their beehive hairdo with sharpened edges, so we had to watch out for those bad girls.
0: Yeah, as a matter of fact, I saw a lot of those girls in this videotape earlier today, and it really took me back. Boy, those hairdos in the 60s, aye, aye, aye. But the girls, you know what, you're looking back at them now, even on videotape, they still look good, Aaron.
1: Oh, yeah, sharp. Everybody was sharp. That was the thing, was to be sharp, you know.
0: Yeah.
1: And then the music just cut through because I remember coming to New York, and when I first hit the streets of New York, and I met this guy on the street, and he said, I remember I stopped and looked at him because he had one shoe on. He had a shoe missing. And he said, "You want to have English bands?" And I said, "Yeah." And he said, "Man, people love a beat. In America, people love anything with a beat."
0: That's right.
1: And of course, everybody in the world loves everything with a beat. And the one thing that I remember about being afraid to tell my parents what I was doing at night, instead of night schools, I was going to a jazz club.
0: Oh, you mean they didn't know?
1: No. So I took my father along with me one night.
0: Uh-huh.
1: He thought it was wonderful.
0: He did?
1: Yeah. They all thought it was wonderful.
0: And you told him you hadn't exactly been doing what he thought you'd been doing, right?
1: No, but we made a promise, you know, don't tell your mother, and as long as you get your work done on the side, then you can come here whenever you want, as long as you don't fail to deliver in your studies. So I had my parents trained at an early age.
0: I would have been terrified, and I don't think it would have worked out that well for me at all. My parents were both Marines, Eric.
1: Uh-oh.
0: Yeah, uh-oh is right. And they were, boy, you talk about strict.
1: Well, my family, I was lucky. My family was split right down the middle. First of all, my mother was from Scotland. My father was English. My father was actually in World War II a conscientious objector. And my mother's side of the family were all military. And there was an adopted uncle in the family. He was Catholic, and the family was English Presbyterian, basically. So there was this mishmash of living on the borderline of England and Scotland. And I must admit that the Scottish side of me was more important, meant more to me than the English side of me. There seemed to be more to Scotland, more pride in Scotland, more violence as well in Scotland, but also a regal feel to Edinburgh when I used to go there. And every night I would go to bed and listen to the military bagpipes on the hill piping the end of the day at 9 o'clock every night, and that just soaked right into, you know, right through the pores of my skin and stayed with me right up till today. never forgot.

0: What is it, do you have any idea what it is about music that is so important to every, I think, every human being, so important? I mean, it's just, it's like it's magic.
1: Well, I really do believe in that there is magic in music. I mean, it does have healing powers. I think that the people of the East, particularly in India, they really know more about the healing power of music than we do. But what made the music of my generation so important was it had gone electric. And when you make electric music, it goes through the skin, it goes to the bone.
0: It goes right
1: to the
0: bone.
1: I call it bone music.
0: Yeah, that's right, it's bone music.
1: Yeah. And you can't dismiss it.
0: Yeah, no, it's magic. It's really, although I'm not on your side, so I don't know what it's like performing it, but my guess is the magic is there the same way for the person who performs it as those who listen. It's the same magic, isn't it?
1: Well, maybe even more so. I mean, I always say that the space between the stage and the performer, if you take a photograph of it, a Polaroid photograph of it, and take the Polaroid slide out of the camera and look at what develops, you'll see the audience and you'll see the stage and the performance, and between them nothing but space and light.
0: Right.
1: But actually, I think that space is filled with spirituality.
0: All kinds of energy. Oh, yeah. Tons of energy.
1: Yeah.
0: Yeah. Tons of energy. God, it is. It's magic. And so then being up there, being on stage, you think it might even be a little more magical. I mean, you're projecting, right?
1: Oh, yeah. There are certain gigs, certain places, at certain times, of course, that are just overwhelming. When I think of the best gigs that I've ever done, I always think of Paris, Athens. There's a club in Athens, which...
0: You know when you're in the zone, right?
1: Yeah. You just look out there and you see these faces lit up, you know, eyes wide open. Everybody's just lit up by what you're doing.
0: That's it. Eric, hold on. We're at the bottom of the hour. We'll be right back. I've got Eric Burden here. I'm Art Bell. This is Coast to Coast AM.
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0: Now, we take you back to the past on Art Bell Somewhere in Time.
1: Derek Burden is here tonight, now. And in a moment, we'll get right back to him. So much to ask.
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0: once again, here is Eric Burden. Eric, you formed the Animals. How'd that happen? How did it all come together?
1: It was a conglomeration of several bands that were playing in my hometown, Newcastle. And Alan Price was recruited as piano player. Charles Chandler, the oldest member of the band, was the bass player. Hilton Valentine, the guitar player. John Steele, drummer. John Steele and I went to art school together and formulated jazz outfits and at college. And then we started listening to jukeboxes and listening to blues, rhythm and blues, and of course Elvis Presley, people like that, and realized that that was what we really were wanting to, you know.
0: Presley was a big influence?
1: Absolutely. I think, you know, Elvis really saved black music. Well, people will admit that or not. That's what I believe. Black music wouldn't have survived if it hadn't been for Elvis Presley.
0: He was a big influence on Beatles, too, of course.
1: Yeah, I think on everybody.
0: On everybody.
1: Yeah. I mean, you know, Elvis is... I've heard people say that Elvis was just a phenomenon and that he really didn't contribute or create anything special. But I think the one thing that Presley did for all of us was he made it safe for us to say it's all right to feel good. It's all right to feel sexual, you know. It's all right to feel groovy.
0: And what was it like? You know, during a lot of the years that you were doing that, I was top 40 disc jockey. I was in the Air Force. I was overseas. I was a disc jockey. I played that music when you were making it. And I remember the women really well, Eric. And I was just a disc jockey. And I remember the women. And I can't even imagine what it must have been like for you.
1: Well, basically, that's why guys got in bands and groups. It's the quickest way to the girls. You know? I mean, just you'd go to a rehearsal room and plug up the amplifiers and crack up a couple of tunes, and you know, girls would wander in off the street just with their mouths dropped in.
0: Yes.
1: Wow, what's going on here?
0: And other things. And so, you know, now that you're older, and you look back on all of that, all of those years, how do you feel about it now? Any regrets or just really good memories or both?
1: Great memories. I have a few regrets. You know, I probably wouldn't cough up on the radio with them. Basically, I'd say I don't have any regrets. I think

0: had a great life. I am still having a great life. In fact, probably having a better time now than I've ever had, because I'm more aware of what I'm doing now. And I like myself better now, you know. For years, I had trouble with myself, you know. It was like, because I grew up thinking it was hip to be uptight, or hip to be tough, you know, the rebel, you know, the whole need to be, I was going to say James Dean, but James Dean never portrayed a bad rebel. I always thought he was a great rebel. I always thought he was a very feeling person. But as soon as we saw Marlon Brando, you know, with the dark glasses on, the leather jacket with Johnny scrawled on it, and the Wild One, this is where the story started for me, on a two-lane blacktop outside of, you know, we were there. I mean, you wanted to go, well, I wanted to go to America and be as bad as I could possibly be, you know. Of course, you know, you got to learn from those lessons.
1: Well, I mean, now you've made it to your 60s, but boy, an awful lot of you all haven't made it that far at all. So many. And I know you knew one of them very well, Jimi Hendrix, huh?
0: Yeah, it's so sad, you know, to see so much talent and in the prime of life with seemingly everything going for him.
1: Was he a good friend of yours?
0: I believe so, yeah. I mean, I don't know how close anybody could really get to Jimmy. I mean, he was a bit of a loner, as well as, you know, the girls would come first, you know. You know, LSD and girls came first, then performance came first. Nothing else mattered. I never saw the guy without his guitar for the first few years that I knew him. In fact, the first time I saw him without his guitar in public, at a party in London,
1: mm-hmm.
0: and he was without his guitar, that's when I knew he was in trouble and things were changing for him. And he was beginning to feel trapped because he was being used and utilized, and he was a stranger in a strange land. But there was one or two friends who felt his predicament and wanted to help him over it and help him through it.
1: Yeah, well, that's kind of the same thing that happened to Presley, you know? He was
0: absolutely
1: isolated because he was used. It got to the point where he was angry at everything, didn't trust anybody, and retreated to a world of drugs. And anyway, you knew at that point that Hendrix was probably lost.
0: Well, we had a mutual friend in Roland Kirk, Rassam Roland Kirk, who was probably one of the greatest living musicians ever. And he was blind. And because he was blind, I think he could see a lot more than most of us.
1: Mm-hmm.
0: And he told me to tell Jimmy, you know, that he was doing too much. He was seeing too much. You got to get across to him that, you know, you can't see that much. And I said, yeah, of course I'll do what I can, knowing that there was no way that I could reach Jimmy on that level. And I tried to warn him about the business end of things, because I was managed by the same people. So I knew the same thing was going to happen to Jimmy as it happened to me. And I tried to take him aside, and also his bass player, Noel Renning. I tried to tell both of them what was going to happen, what was going to transpire. But by that time, he was king of the world, you know, and stoned most of the time. And just refused to acknowledge anybody, anything by that time.
1: Out of control.
0: I wouldn't say out of control. Because
1: his own control. I mean,
0: he was in control.
1: Or I guess doing what he wanted to do.
0: Yeah, in control of his guitar. I mean, how could you say Hendrix was out of control? He was a guy who could play two guitars at once and thump the bass with his feet and sing as well.
1: No, I didn't mean that way at all.
0: Yeah.
1: No, I didn't mean out of control like that.
0: Yeah, but that takes a lot of

0: intense self-control to be able to pull that off. But he was into, he'd created this role for himself, and it was impossible to step back from the burning of the guitars and the, you know, and the reputation of two, three girls a night, whatever. But I really believe that there was an inner person that I knew, because he would come over to my house and over to my apartment, knock on the door, and just say, "I've had enough of that stuff, man. Let's just kick back and listen to some music," because I had a great stereo system, and we'd listen to everything from classical music to his latest demo tapes that he'd bring over to my house. So we formed a pretty close relationship on that level, and it was pretty bizarre how I got pulled into his demise, into his death, because I hadn't seen him for about a year. I'd given up on trying to reach him, and I came into London, and his road manager said, "Jimmy wants to see you." And my reaction was, "Well, if he wants to see me, he'll come and find me," because I knew that would draw him out of his self-imposed exile. He was hiding out in a hotel and with a current girlfriend, and I was playing at Ronnie Scott's club in London. And he did; it worked. He came across the door.
1: Did you know the girl? Did you know the girl?
0: No, I'd never seen her before, and I, at that time, I understood that they were an item, so to speak. And but I didn't know that he just met her on a recent German tour. And the first night he came and jammed with me, he was in a terrible state. And I sort of could smell heroin, you know. I thought it was smack he was into, and I was totally disgusted, and I told him to go away and come back the next night. He came back the next night, and he was totally straight. And he jammed with my band, with War. And I got the feeling from him on stage that night that he realized that that's where he should have been. This is the place he should be, with a band of, you know, black brothers jamming and having a good time. And the last time I saw him, he had a smile on his face. But he was dead 2 days later.
1: But dead 2 days later. See, that doesn't sound like somebody who was going to go commit suicide.
0: No, it doesn't. But in my first book, I did theorize that it was a suicide, because I thought that he was so depressed. And I found a letter by his bedside, which to me read exactly like a suicide note. So I assumed that it was a possible suicide, or he'd just gone too far and couldn't pull out of the dive. But after doing much research and looking at every interview that was ever done with his girlfriend at the time, I think now that I was wrong, and I have come up with a different theory.
1: What do you now believe?
0: Well, I should say one should read my new book to find that out, because you know, I don't want to give it away. I want people to read it in black and white from off the page. A lot of research went into this, and
1: well, reading between the lines is not real hard. In other words, you let's put it this way, you probably think something other than you originally did before the research, huh?
0: Yeah, I mean, I read the coroner's report, so interviews with the doctor. He wasn't rescue able. They wheeled him right into the waiting area. To the next step was the morgue.
1: The girl you mentioned, that they were an item, she later, I've heard, committed suicide herself, is that correct?
0: Yeah. It's pretty dark. It's pretty dark stuff. And it killed me. It killed my career. I mean, but it didn't kill me physically. I'm

0: yeah, thank God.
1: Killed your career?
0: But it put the blade in my career in England. I was told after I'd done an interview for the BBC, I was told by a record company executive that I would never work in England again. And I haven't since 1971. I'm going back to do a tour there this summer, and that'll be my first appearance in all that time.
1: Why would they blame you?
0: I don't think they blamed me. I think that it was like, you guys did a whole bunch of drugs together and you had a great time, and one of you fell off your bike and crashed and broke your neck, and the one who survived is going to cop all the guff that goes with it.
1: Yeah.
0: So I was just like humped in as like I was his junko partner, and that's the way it made great stuff for the press. Where was I?
1: Were you his junkie partner?
0: No. I mean, I never, ever used heroin. I would never, ever use heroin. And I think that is to jump from Jimmy and that period of time to the present day. I think that's one of the biggest problems we face in the world today, is that every government, every political entity, they all look at the word drugs and they hump it all together in one piece and say drugs are bad, period.
1: Yeah, I know.
0: Well, it's not quite as clear as that. It's not quite as clear cut as that.
1: No, not at all. In
0: some
1: fact,
0: drugs will save your life and some drugs will kill you.
1: Yeah, and some drugs probably will help you through life and some drugs will hurt you badly. It's a whole spectrum. You're right. I mean, they lump it all together, and they even throw marijuana in there too. So,
0: absolutely, it's I really believe that if they'd have legalized marijuana in the United States in the 70s, in the early 70s, I think that it would have affected other countries to follow suit, and we would have had a soft core alternative for the younger generation to turn to other than alcohol, because each generation always wants an alternative away from what the previous generation had.
1: Yeah, alcohol,
0: it's a soft alternative to alcohol, and it's a livable, it has, I don't know any case of anybody dying by inhaling marijuana.
1: No. No, indeed not. And when you lump it in with everything right up to and including heroin, then the little kid who's going to try it for the first time after hearing every commercial in the world tell him, he'll go mad or whatever. He's been lied to once now, he figures.
0: Yeah.
1: So it's really easy to take that next step.
0: We all know that. You tell kids not to do something and it's the first thing they're going to do. That's just the way kids are. So we have to educate them and guide them, not prohibit them and punish them. I think we've got it all around the wrong way, and that's why we're in trouble.
1: How much were drugs, any kind of drugs, how much did they influence you and your music?
0: God, a hell of a lot. I mean, LSD was a revelation to me. I mean, I took LSD not because it was a narcotic. And it restricted you from doing things.
1: Well, it's not a narcotic.
0: It did the opposite.
1: Yeah.
0: It opened up my mind to the possibilities of everything. In fact, I moved out here to the desert, to Joshua Tree, where I now live, originally because it was a UFO center. It was the place where you came to gaze at the stars at night and take a psychedelic to enhance that, which is unfortunate now because it cancels out any visions that I've had of lights moving across the sky at night because I was stoned at the time. But it doesn't make any difference. I saw them. I know what I saw.
1: You know what you saw. And we're going to talk about that. By the way, I don't live all that far from you. I'm in a little place called Pahrump, Nevada, which is just kind of like where you are, actually. It's very serious desert. High desert, yeah. And it's also known, I'm just right across the mountain range here from that place called Area 51.
0: Oh, yeah.
1: Dum-dum-dum-dum. Dum-dum-dum-dum is right. And people see things here all the time, and I've seen them, too.

0: that he can.
1: Remember yet?
0: To make them feel wanted, he's a good holy man.
2: Good morning. We'll be right back. The trip back in time continues with Art Bell hosting Coast to Coast AM. More Somewhere in Time coming up.

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5: Near the White House. I'm Chris DeMeo, Fox News. A suspect firing shots near the security checkpoint of the White House earlier tonight.
6: This is what happened around 6 o'clock this evening. I'm told that a gunman came up near the White House on the west side, what is described to me as Gate 17. This is kind of near 14th Street on the west side of the White House, and came up and brandished some sort of a pistol. We don't know what type of pistol it was, but he then fired toward the White House three times. And the United States Secret Service, they returned fire. We don't know how many shots that they got off, and they apparently took the gunman down. Now, sometime in this gunfire exchange, a civilian on the street was struck by this gunfire, and we do not know the condition of that person right now. But the important thing to know is that the gunman who came up with the pistol and was taken down by the Secret Service.
5: Fox's Chad Pergram. The Secret Service says the suspect was shot and killed. President Trump says negotiations are nearly finalized on a peace deal with Iran. He made the announcement on Truth Social this afternoon after holding separate calls with Middle Eastern mediators and Israeli Prime Minister Netanyahu.
7: President Trump has reportedly said that they are getting a lot closer to finalizing a deal. We also know that U.S. Secretary of State Marco Rubio, who just landed in India, has previously said that slight progress has been made. Now, we know a delegation from Pakistan that included the country's army chief was just in Iran. They met with Iran's foreign minister and the Speaker of Parliament as they worked to hammer out the final details of a potential ceasefire deal. One official here in the UAE says that he feels like there's a 50-50 chance of there being a deal between Iran and the U.S.
5: That's Fox's Jeff Paul. Montgomery County, Texas officials say multiple people were shot in New Caney, Texas. There's no word on injuries or their conditions. The shooter is in custody. 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
12: A damaged chemical storage tank that authorities fear is at risk of exploding or rupturing in Southern California is not cooling down.
13: Unfortunately, I do have to report that the temperature was 90 degrees. Yesterday morning, it was 77 degrees when we backed out. It's been averaging about a degree an hour increasing. So that's the bad news.
12: Fire Authority Division Chief Craig Covey, 40,000 people in the Garden Grove area under evacuation orders. Governor Gavin Newsom has also declared a state of emergency for Orange County. Well, the Justice Department confirms it scrubbed its website of news releases about criminal cases related to the January 6th riot. The move comes days after the DOJ announced a $1.8 billion fund designated to compensate Trump allies and people who feel that they were unjustly investigated and prosecuted. With the attack near the White House today, a report says a member of the Trump family was targeted earlier by Iran. Here's Fox's Paul Stevens.
14: The New York Post reports that first daughter Ivanka Trump was targeted for assassination by a terrorist trained by Iran's Islamic Revolutionary Guard Corps. Sources say 32-year-old recently captured Mohammed Bakir Saad Dawood al-Saadi made a pledge to kill Ivanka Trump and even had a blueprint of her Florida home. That plot was allegedly hatched to avenge President Trump's move to kill Iranian military chief Qasem Soleimani in a U.S. drone strike in Baghdad 6 years ago. Al-Saadi was arrested in Turkey on May 15th and extradited to the U.S. He's charged with numerous attacks and attempted attacks throughout Europe and the U.S. Paul Stevens, Fox News.
12: The family of NASCAR icon Kyle Busch releases his cause of death. He died of severe pneumonia. Busch's passing comes less than 2 weeks after he reportedly struggled with a sinus cold, made worse by competing at a Cup Series race at Watkins Glen. Busch was 41. I'm Chris DeMeo. This is Fox News.
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16: Mostly cloudy skies blanket the region overnight tonight as an area of low pressure continues to settle in. A few showers still, pretty widespread. A thunderstorm or two can't be ruled out. Overnight lows trending in the lower 60s. We're going to stay cloudy. Hang on to the showers, thunderstorms as we look toward our Sunday with daytime highs trending in the upper 70s. Cloudy afternoon with some lingering storms overnight Sunday. Going to be eventually cooling off once again, lower 60s. Storms into Memorial Day. I'm meteorologist Jason Laird from the Cole Chevy Body Shop Weather Center.

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1: It is that. 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
8: If you do the math about the number of galaxies and the number of suns in the galaxies and the number of galaxies, it's impossible to believe that other life has not existed. And frankly, the numbers would tell you that there's got to be other intelligent life. If we are, the human species is a curious species, we can't wait to build craft that take us out into the universe to explore.

0: So who's to say there aren't other species out there that feel the same level of curiosity that have come here to look around? And I think the Earth, it's teeming with life. We are so interesting. I have this theory, George. I think all intelligent life is interesting to all other intelligent life. And for me, that's all I need to know to understand why we're being visited.
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2: Before I leave the subject of Jimi Hendrix and everything, there's one more, a couple aspects I want to cover. One is, during those years, we've got into the Vietnam War and things were pretty crazy here in America, and a lot of people think that Hendrix, Jimi was on a list, probably regarded as a national security threat along with a lot of other people at the time, and I wonder if you're aware of that, or whether you've considered that or know it for a fact.
3: Well, yeah, I think that he could have been considered a danger in certain areas. He was, I don't know if you know it, but he was kidnapped.
2: Kidnapped?
3: Yeah.
2: No, I did not know that.
3: Yeah, kidnapped at gunpoint.
2: By?
3: Well... Read my book. Yeah, but that's a fact. He was kidnapped. When I was told about it, I immediately knew the M.O. And who was
2: behind
3: responsible.
2: It. Yeah.
3: But his management towards the end got involved in some very dodgy characters. He was a sort of wannabe mafia type. And although I don't think the mafia were directly involved.
2: That was going to be my next question, about the mafia, about organized crime.
3: Well, organized crime basically stayed away from music. I mean, who would want to manage a rock star? I mean, it ain't easy.
2: No, but there was a lot of money flying around.
3: Yeah, but jukeboxes and clubs and stuff like that, and record distribution is another... different aspect, a way of reaping money. So, of course, there was involvement on that level, always has been, wherever there's money to be made, in huge amounts. But, I could be wrong, I don't know, because I haven't seen Hendrix's FBI file or whatever, but, he was projected towards the end as a sort of peace warrior, peace leader, and... Just around the time he departed, there was a standoff at Wounded Knee with the Lakota Indians.
2: I remember it, yeah.
3: And we had, tanks up against painted ponies, and it was just incredible imagery. And I think that if Hendrix had have lived, he certainly could have gotten... sucked into that vacuum because he had Indian blood to start with. And where he got his knowledge from in his early years. And he certainly knew a lot about Indian philosophy, Indian practices, the belief in the four winds, the belief in the animal contact and... receiving messages from animals and chasing storm clouds and all this kind of stuff. This was a guy who'd just been in the U.S. military. I was like, wow, where did he get all this from?
2: Where would it all come from, yeah.
3: And I just found out recently that he often took advice from a great Indian shaman, Rolling Thunder. And I'm now friends with Rolling Thunder's grandson.
2: Oh.
3: His name is Elk Thunder. And Elk Thunder has told me that Hendrix often would meet and converse with Rolling Thunder for strength and well-being and health and direction.

0: corruption and all that goes with it. So if you look at that AIM situation, that American Indian movement that happened in the 1971 through to 73, 74, where there was a lot of the hippies, white hippies, were being influenced by the Indian movement. And although, you know, the Indians weren't that too happy about that, they didn't say no. They felt that, you know, it was power to their cause to see these young white kids
1: sure.
0: copying their dress styles and getting the sweat lodges and all of that kind of stuff. And, you know, there was these charismatic leaders that developed, Russell Means, Dennis Banks, Leonard Peltier, who went to jail and I think is still
1: right.
0: in jail.
1: Yep.
0: And all they needed was a definite power and a definite force to rally people to their cause, and Hendrix would have definitely would have been the guy for that.
1: Well, again, apparently in 79, some college students, University of Santa Barbara, filed for release of some of the FBI files on Hendrix. Well, they got back. Blacked out.
0: Sure.
1: Stuff. So they were really, really interested in Mr. Hendrix. Really interested.
0: Yeah, and I mean, it's difficult. You know, I haven't forgotten that history will show that that standoff at Wounded Knee was the largest armed conflict on U.S. soil since the Civil War.
1: How about you? Have you had any run-ins with officialdom?
0: Not really, other than when I headed for Wounded Knee in 72, I think it was.
1: Mm-hmm.
0: I wanted to go to Pine Ridge to witness what was going on there because I thought it was such an American event. I thought it was history in the making. And I got as far as, I think it was the Idaho state line, and I was told in no uncertain terms by these gentlemen in this, standing by this unmarked car,
1: that you weren't going to go any further.
0: That I should not go any further, and they were pretty pressing about it.
1: So they knew you were coming?
0: I don't think I was coming, but I just think they were turning everybody around. So I literally turned around and went to Mexico. And I stayed in Mexico, drove around Mexico, went down to Belize and Honduras. And when I came back, I really thought that America wasn't going to be there when I got back. Because the imagery that in my head as I left was just total, you know, close to absolute civil unrest. And but, you know, as luck would have it, and once again, timing came into play, Richard Nixon's tapes came to light, and that put everything on the back burner, and the standoff at Wounded Knee and all that were involved were forgotten completely.
1: Probably most of the FBI files and the government surveillance, rather than Wounded Knee, most of it was probably because of the anti-war movement, wouldn't you think?
0: Yeah, of course. That was, you know, that's always a trigger mechanism to go deeper into someone's life. But, I think that probably Jimmy was being watched. I mean, I know for sure John Lennon was. I mean, I was amazed what John did when he got involved with Yoko. I mean, I'll never forget.
1: Did you know you knew John?
0: Yeah, quite well. I'll never forget billboards on Sunset Boulevard in big, huge black and white letters that said, "War is over now if you want it."
1: Mm-hmm.
0: It says John and Yoko, you know. And this was when the Vietnam War was still raging away. I mean, I think it was 72 or whatever.
1: Yeah.
0: And he wasn't even a citizen. So he was definitely throwing rocks in a glass house. And he lived next to me in Bel Air for a few months. And I always wanted to try and talk to him just because he was a homeboy, you know, just because he was a homie. And we were the same age and

0: know, both from Northern England. But he just wouldn't he wouldn't show up, and he'd send books to me. He'd send books over with his chauffeur and drop various books off that he thought I should read. And I remember one was inscribed, "Dear Eric, becoming an American won't ease the pain." Signed, John and Yoko.
1: What do you know of what happened with John and Yoko and the whole breakup and the whole mess?
0: Well, John needed a woman. You know? He needed a strong woman in his life. That was the one thing that was missing in his world. And Yoko, whatever anybody thinks about her, she fit the bill. And she taught him that there was life beyond the Beatles. And in effect, broke up the Beatles in order to do that.
1: Mm-hmm.
0: But their love affair came first, and at that point in time, the Beatles came second. So you have to put that in perspective. She was hated for doing that, but she, you know, she and John had become this, you know, artist and muse, man and wife, lovers, whatever, political and politically oriented people with their bed in demonstrations and so forth.
1: You know, kind of odd in a way for an Oriental woman to be that strong, that political, that involved, that...
0: She's a New Yorker.
1: Socially, well, still, I know, but there's roots.
0: Yeah.
1: Usually there's roots.
0: Yeah. But it is, you know, she did change his life, and for a while, he was very happy. You could see that he was extremely happy. For the first time in his life, he lost weight, because he always hated being pointed at as the Beatle who would get fat first, you know, the pudgy guy. You know?
1: Yeah.
0: And if you look back at those videos that they made in New York, you know, he was slimmed down and dressed differently, and the hair suddenly was cut, you know, to a GI military style cut, and he was happy. He was in New York. He didn't get bothered by people, but he got stalked.
1: Do you remember how many rumors there were of the Beatles getting back together? And some of them real strong, and sure, it was real close a couple times, I think. Do you know why it didn't happen?
0: Well, basically because of the threat from Charlie Manson, I think.
1: Charlie Manson?
0: Well, Charles Manson took the White Album and made that his Bible. Or was it Helter Skelter, right?
1: Right.
0: And made that his Bible. And used LSD to program his crew to do whatever he wanted to do. I would probably think that Charlie didn't do acid. He got his crew to do acid, but he didn't. And he was a failed musician, a failed artist.
1: When you
0: and
1: see
0: beware
1: Charlie.
0: Of failed artists. Yeah, I mean, Hitler was a failed artist.
1: Yeah, that's right. When you see Charlie today, he still looks like... I don't know. I've seen interviews with Charlie, and he looks like the most evil thing I've ever seen in my whole life. You look and listen to him, and it'll send chills down your back just listening to him.
0: Well, one can't forget the threat that came from that camp against everybody, but particularly against the Beatles, because, you know, they must have got the feeling that if they ever performed again live, that somebody might be out there with a gun.
1: You think that's
0: somebody was out there with a gun.
1: Somebody was there, yeah, that's right.
0: Yeah.
1: You think that's what stopped them from doing it again?
0: That and that they'd had enough. They were sensible enough to say, we've done it all, we've taken it as far as you can. You know, George wanted to get into his Eastern religious philosophy.
1: Right.
0: He was gone. John was gone in New York. By that time, Yoko had taught him how to become a working artist and put his artwork into perspective and begin to sell it on the market. In fact, she's still doing that now. And Paul was in love and had a wonderful life with his missus up on their farm in Scotland. And
1: he sure did.
0: And he had the courage. Paul had the courage enough to take his woman into his band with him so that she could be everywhere with him. And he was, you know, I can remember how much he was slighted by musicians and laughed at.

0: by musicians at the time for doing that. But I thought that was a courageous thing to do. But they all, you got to remember that the Beatles lost the best years of their lives to being the band, the Beatles. And they desperately, after the break came between, basically between John and Paul, they desperately wanted to have their own lives. I mean, that's understandable.
1: Yeah, it is. It is. But, you know, somehow also understandable would be, you know, after enough years have gone by, just to sort of get together again and see if the magic's still there.
0: Well, I tend to argue with that, because I went through band reunions, and I hated it.
1: You hated it?
0: I hated every minute of it. I mean, back to my opening statement about timing being important, you can't turn back the clock like that. You know, it's the magic of the moment.
1: Passes?
0: Yeah. And it's the same with the drug culture. I wouldn't argue for LSD today. It's not what it was. I'm not who I was.
1: No,
0: your body's not what it was.
1: Of course not.
0: And the environment around you isn't what it was. So it was just something that happened at that peak, that pinnacle of time, you know. And we were convinced that we could change the world. We were convinced that we could stop all wars. We were convinced that music had that power. And unfortunately, it was just a dream. And it was John Lennon that said in 1971, the dream is over.
1: A lot of people in America then, and in wartime, and I was over there, so I wasn't here, I wasn't part of this, I was over there doing that, you understand, but a lot of people thought John Lennon was a communist.
0: Was a communist?
1: Yeah, communist.
0: I don't think so. I don't think you even was aware of what basic, you know, Marx's teachings was or whatever. He was John was too much of a humanist, and he was a reactionary for sure. And you know, when I first met him, he was a bit of a street thug. You know, I mean, I remember him being very tough when he came out of Liverpool.
1: You had to be tough to be in that part of Liverpool.
0: Absolutely, absolutely. But you know, that's partly what the drug culture did. It changed a lot of people. It turned a lot of people instantly into the desire for peace. And I think that the greatest thing that rock and roll music aspired to was the period during the mid-60s through to the mid-70s, where it became an international peace movement and was accepted as such throughout the world. And it's never gotten back to that.
1: But it was the words of what he sang. We're at the bottom of the hour. It was the words of what he sang that made people think that. Maybe they just took it the wrong way. But, you know, if you listen carefully...
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0: If you listen to the words of John's song, and you approach communism as just an ideal, you know, a perfect ideal, which I suppose if it was implemented perfectly, it might have been, then that's what he was singing about. But he was just an idealist, wasn't he?
1: I think John Lennon's communist experience, if he had one, was probably being a member of the Beatles, and he found out it didn't work. But I think that John's stance, if he had one, and what shaped his character was the fact his mother was run down by a policeman in Liverpool when he was a kid. And from that point on, he hated any form of
0: authority.
1: Authoritarian.
0: Yeah.
1: And I think that probably shaped him more than anything.
0: I guess I'm kind of curious. You make comments about UFOs and being in the desert and all the rest of it. Had you heard my program before?
1: No, I hadn't. I heard about it, but
0: you knew about it, so you never heard it.
1: Never ever had a chance to receive it. I'm always traveling, and you know. But I'm glad that you're there. I always keep think of the human mind as a parachute. It's only going to work if it's open. And
0: that's right.
1: Whether one believes in UFOs or not, I always throw UFOs out in conversations just to find out how open people are.
0: Well, you said you knew what you saw. What did you see?
1: Fast-moving lights in the sky. Like a star, but making erratic
0: turns. Erratic movements.
1: Yeah.
0: Uh-huh.
1: And, of course, out here, I've seen a lot of stuff that people have been freaked out by, but I've known that it was the military here locally with their jump jets, you know, the Harrier jump jets, and the wind's going in the opposite direction, and it makes them look super ghostly because you

0: don't hear the noise of the engines.
1: Well, you got interested in that kind of thing. You also got interested in the Integratron somehow or another, didn't you?
0: Well, yeah, it's just down the road from me. And I discovered that place when Van Tassel was still alive, I believe. And I never did get to meet him, but I know people who did meet him. And
1: what did you hear about the Integratron then when you saw it, when you went to it? What was your experience?
0: Well, I just thought it was an incredible structure, you know, for anybody to build. And I did a bit of reading on who Van Tassel was. George Van Tassel was Howard Hughes' chief test pilot.
1: Right.
0: And I don't know whether that's true or not, but I think he was in the German Air Force in World War II. But I don't know whether that's true or not. But this this whole area is filled with a lot of mysticism and stories. I mean, it's true that there was a high-ranking German officer who lived in the shadow of Big Rock, which is right next to the Integratron. And it's this Big Rock is the biggest boulder in the world. And it suddenly just split about 2 years ago, right down the middle.
1: Mm-hmm.
0: And makes me wonder, because it's right next to 29 Palms Marine Base. But, you know, the local explanation for its splitting is that it was hot engines from four-wheel drives pulling in there to camp.
1: Is that right?
0: Middle of the night. But this boulder is bigger than Ayers Rock, and it split. So that's one of the local mysteries. But the Integratron stands is the most fascinating one, because a couple of ladies have taken it over and refurbished it back to its supposedly original state. But, of course, nobody can come up with Von Tassel's theory of rejuvenation, which is what he said he learned from an alien abduction.
1: So, and when you were in its, when you were there, did it feel that way to you? I mean, things feel a certain way.
0: Well, I walked into the place after he was dead and gone, and it had been left to wreck and ruin. But it still, it's a magnificent structure. And I think it's a hexagonal, I'm not sure. It's a dome, it's a white dome. And there are pipes running around the walls high up about what would be a story, about a house, a regular house story and a half. And they're brass or copper pipes running around the inside of the building. And his theory was, if you run a sort of osmosis kind of system through there, that it would have a rejuvenating effect on humans.
1: Well, we live in a very strange world where not all things are perfectly understood, that's for sure.
0: Yeah, but it's still there, and it's become quite a tourist attraction now. And but I would really like to know more or find out more about Van Tassel, but there isn't that much in print on about him.
1: Well, why do you think that so many artists like yourself, like the Beatles, like so many more, went on quests, you know, really serious spiritual quests? The music lead you that way, or what part of being in that life led people in that direction, do you think?
0: Well, I'm guilty of using drugs for that. I mean, that's what I used LSD, mescaline, peyote for. Because I believe, in my mind, if there are aliens, I believe that it's a psychic phenomena.
1: It may be.
0: And that it's all in the dark recesses of every human's brain. And all that lysergic acid does actually is it opens up the pineal gland between the large part of the brain and the small part of the brain, so it just reorganizes everything you see. Everything you look at is reorganized.
1: The problem with that is, though, unless that's what's projecting it, because a lot of people, you know, like people who don't do drugs, cops I've interviewed, law enforcement people, you know, really pilots who've had near collisions with UFOs, those kind of people,

0: you know, maybe they're the recipients of, you know, what's being projected. If it's all from us, that's all I can imagine, because they certainly wouldn't be projecting it.
1: No, well, I mean, there are people that need the drug experience, and there are people that don't need it. I mean, look at the work of Salvador Dali. He didn't take drugs, but his painting concepts are certainly psychedelic.
0: All natural, huh?
1: Yeah.
0: You know, piece of Umber music that I played a little while ago, Gordon Lightfoot, Sundown.
1: I love that.
0: Yeah, I do too. I interviewed Gordon. And, you know, Gordon, he sang about his life. I mean, you could ask him about the various songs he sang, and, you know, that stuff came straight from his life, and a lot of it was really troubled, and a lot of it was really troubled with women, and yeah. I think that's where a lot of music comes from, doesn't it?
1: Yeah. I think that's where a lot of our problems in really understanding who we are comes from. We don't give the female side of our lives enough credit for being, you know, probably stronger than males in a lot of ways.
0: Probably. Oh, probably, yes.
1: And, in ancient cultures, it was always the grandmother who was the ultimate shamanistic figure that everybody went to for advice, you know. We've lost sight of that. And even the women's movement, they've lost sight of that. I think that in trying to copy what men are, they're off on the wrong track. They're supposed to set an example for us. So that, you know, I mean, we play with guns. We play with explosives. We create wars. We make war on each other. Why should a woman want to copy that and become a part of that?
0: Yeah, well, they generally do.
1: Lead us in a different direction, I believe.
0: Why did you call your book? It's a good title. It's a great title, of course. Don't let me be misunderstood. But why that title? What? How'd you decide on that?
1: I didn't. The book company.
0: Ah.
1: They stuck it on me.
0: Does it fit?
1: Yeah, I think it fits. Yeah, I think it fits a lot. Yeah, I think there's a lot of times in my life that I've been misunderstood and misread. But that's okay, you know. That's all right. I don't expect everybody to read me clearly and see exactly what I am and who I am.
0: How much danger, you know, obviously for John, for a lot of others, there was really, there was danger. I mean, there was stalking. After being that famous, even years later, even in later life, you know, even in other marriages, they were never safe. Never safe. And
1: you know, what you're up against as an artist, you're up against incredible things. I mean, just, I meet people on a day-to-day basis who say, oh, Eric Burdon, yeah. Wow, yeah, you used to be great. Oh, you know, yeah, you know, I thought you were dead.
0: Oh, people say that.
1: That's one of the ongoing favorite ones. Or I'll get into a conversation on the political front with somebody at a bar, and my politics will be directly the opposite to them, and I'll go to the men's room and come back, and the barman's told them who I am, and they'll say, I'm sorry, man, I wouldn't have said that if I hadn't known it was you. And I just, like, get really disgusted with people like that. I mean, come on. It's really amazing how flashed out people can get around fame. Fame is a bitch. It really is.
0: People don't understand that.
1: It is really tough to deal with, and I've made a life out of snaking my way through the ups and downs of life and being able to keep my own private life to myself and not be splashed all over the tabloids and yet move in the world of rock and roll. And
0: that's not easy.
1: No, it's not. But it can be done. It can be done. And being small in stature helps, because I can get out of any place. To hell with security. I don't need security. I can get out of anywhere.
0: Have there been many times in your career when you've been worried enough to, you know,

0: admit the security?
1: Well, there's been times when I've gotten myself into situations where security was the problem. And nobody could help me. I was arrested in Germany for terrorist acts against the state under the Emergency Powers Act.
0: Really?
1: Yeah.
0: What did they think you had done?
1: I was making a movie, and the director had gone to university with top German terrorists, and a judge wanted to be the guy to put it all to bed, put it all to rest, because during the 70s and 80s, this particular terrorist gang, the Bader-Meinhof gang, had held the West German state to ransom. They were created mayhem, explosions, assassinations, setting places on fire and all that. And the director of the movie that I made had gone to school with the female partner of this Bonnie and Clyde kind of outfit. And so anybody who was a part of that was roped in, and it was guilt by association. And
0: that's got to be pretty scary stuff.
1: It scared the living daylights out of me, and I go into that experience in depth in my book, because I want people to understand how bad it is when you're judged wrongly, when you're Henry Fonda in The Wrong Man.
0: Yeah,
1: it is really, it's not a great thing to go through.
0: Well, a lot of people wish for fame, and I've told them frequently, you know, you really should be very careful what you wish for, because fame isn't all it's really cracked up to be.
1: No, it's not. No, it's not. There are, you know, like I say, I've managed to walk a fine line between fame and keep a private life, but there are times when there's times when it works too. You know, oh, excuse me, officer, I didn't realize I was. Oh yeah, you are the sky pilot.
0: Yeah,
1: okay, well. You know, sometimes it works.
0: Sometimes, but you know, that's a pretty small slice compared to the other side.
1: Yeah.
0: That's what people don't understand.
1: One of the worst overall things is that you're out there on the road, on stage, getting adulation from people who want your autograph so they can put it on eBay the next day and sell it for $200. And they're hounding you and blah, blah, blah, blah, blah, and you're getting hit on by girls left, right, and center. You come home, and it's an empty house. And all you do is hear the white noise from the gig going through your head as you sit alone in the hotel room. That is one of the worst feelings there is. You have to learn to deal with that.
0: You, you're divorced once?
1: Twice.
0: Twice?
1: Yeah. I'm ashamed to say. But, things are looking good for me right now. I have a new woman in my life, and,
0: Is there?
1: Yeah.
0: Well, that's an always kind of an up time, then.
1: Yeah, it is. I'm very happy about the current situation in my world. I didn't think it would happen to me in my 60th year.
0: She understand the life you've led?
1: She's trying to deal with it, yeah. She's, I'm training her. What can I tell you? But it's tough.
0: It's tough, yeah, I know. I come to the part of the show where I always ask my guests, or I try to, and I know you got a cold, and I know you're not used to staying up real late, necessarily, but I'd love to let the audience ask you some questions, and I'm sure they would love to ask you some questions. It's just a matter of whether you're up for it and whether you're feeling all right.
1: Yeah, fine with it.
0: So then, really, you've been through a lot of times where you were up, back down again, rock bottom, starting all over again. A lot of starts over, huh?
1: Absolutely. But, you know, how would you know what the ultimate high in life can be if you haven't been to the bottom?
0: No, that's right.
1: And the blues music represents the bottom. Blues music is designed to heal and help people get over the worst crises in life. That's what

0: so beautiful about blues music. That's why it's cherished throughout the world still, even today in this world of hip hop and whatever else is going on.
1: You mentioned politics. What are your politics like?
0: My political stance is to get people to dance. Still stand by it today.
1: Well, they danced their way through the Carter administration and through what's his name here recently, and they danced a lot in a lot of administration. I mean, I take it you didn't really favor the Vietnam War.
0: I mean, coming from a half military family, I had this sympathy for the combatants and for the soldiers. It wasn't their fault. The people that should have went on trial for that travesty should have been the generals and the captains and the colonels.
1: And maybe even a president.
0: And the map readers and the intelligence, or the lack of intelligence. The troops were blind faith. And the aftermath was just...
1: Yeah, well, you did what they told you to do. You followed orders, you know. That's what you do in the military.
0: Of course.
1: Orders. All right, stay right there. We'll be right back, and we'll go to the phones with Eric Burton. I'm Art Bell from the High Desert. This is Coast to Coast AM. Don't touch that dial.
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7: Shots fired near the White House. I'm Deborah Valentine, Fox News. A man who fired shots outside the White House is identified as Nasir Best. A Secret Service returned fire. The man died at a hospital. Fox News is confirming Best had a history of mental illness. He was arrested twice last year and had a restraining order to stay away from the White House. Fox's Alex Hogan is in Washington, D.C. with more.
8: We've been seeing members of the Secret Service and members of the police come and go. However, as it pertains to the lockdown information, we were told that that lockdown has lifted. Of course, a lot of questions as to, you know, what exactly happened and the motive behind all of this and whether or not this was planned out, what exactly took place. For right now, again, D.C. police telling anyone in the area to avoid coming here. Of course, there's a lot of onlookers, a lot of curiosity and concern as we're hearing from more members of the government who are reaching out saying that they're just happy to know that no one within the White House was hurt.
7: The gunman did not enter the security perimeter of the White House. The president was at the White House at the time. A passerby is reported in critical condition after getting caught in the crossfire. President Trump announcing on Truth Social a potential peace deal has been reached with Iran. Fox's Alicia Acuna has details.
9: President Trump says a deal to end the war with Iran has been largely negotiated. He says final details are still being worked out between the U.S., Iran, and other countries. More details are expected soon. The agreement reportedly would reopen the Strait of Hormuz, ease restrictions on Iranian ports and assets. It would also begin at least a 30-day period for further talks on Iran's nuclear program, including the future of its enriched uranium stockpile.
7: Involved in peace talks, Saudi Arabia, Qatar, the UAE, Egypt, Jordan, Turkey, and Pakistan. 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
2: British police are asking for more witnesses to come forward as they continue investigating allegations against former Prince Andrew.
3: Now, Thames Valley Police, they provided an update this week on its investigation into the allegations of misconduct in public office by Andrew Mountbatten Windsor. Previously, police said they were assessing reports that the former prince sent confidential trade documents to Jeffrey Epstein while serving as the UK's trade envoy. Newly released government documents show Queen Elizabeth was very keen for Andrew to take that trade role. But detectives, they say they're expanding their appeal, saying misconduct in public office can take different forms, including potentially financial or sexual offenses. Officers say they're speaking to a number of witnesses, calling this a serious and complex case. The former prince was arrested in February on his 66th birthday, later released under caution and further investigation.
2: That's Fox's Stephanie Bennett reporting from London. Andrew has denied all of the accusations. New details emerging in the assassination plot against Ivanka Trump.
4: The trained Iraqi national who was taken into custody last week allegedly made a pledge to kill Ivanka and had a blueprint of her Florida home. This was in response to the killing of Iranian military chief Qasem Soleimani. A source telling the New York Post that the suspect said this, quote, "We need to kill Ivanka to burn down the house of Trump the way he burned down our house." According to the DOJ, the terror suspect has been behind attacks on multiple U.S. and Jewish targets. He was arrested and brought to the U.S. to face multiple terrorism-related charges.
2: That's Fox's Chandler Painter reporting. The suspect was trained by the Islamic Revolutionary Guard Corps. And recapping our top story, a gunman opened fire near the White House, causing it to be put on lockdown. An official says the attacker shot at Secret Service agents who returned fire. The gunman was taken to the hospital where he later died. I'm Deborah Valentine. This is Fox News.
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6: Mostly cloudy skies blanket the region overnight tonight as an area of low pressure continues to settle in. A few showers still, pretty widespread. A thunderstorm or two can't be ruled out. Overnight lows trending in the lower 60s. We're going to stay cloudy. Hang on to the showers, thunderstorms as we look toward our Sunday with daytime highs trending in the upper 70s. Cloudy afternoon with some lingering storms overnight Sunday. Going to be eventually cooling off once again, lower 60s. Storms into Memorial Day. I'm meteorologist Jason Laird from the Cole Chevy Body Shop Weather Center.
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1: We were talking about Presley a while ago, and this record is sort of different from the rest of the genre from Presley. It's never left me. It's always haunted me. I don't know why. There's just something about it that haunts me. My guest is Eric Burden, and he'll be right back. We're

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4: What's your gut tell you about disclosure? 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
5: In my opinion, disclosure is not going to happen, George, and here's why. 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But do I think disclosure is ever going to come from a government source? No. And if it does, it'll be some type of faked event. Like, look here, we're orchestrating something for you to see. But that's not what's really going on.
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0: right, well, once again, back to Eric Burden. Eric, the House of the Rising Sun, I did want to ask you quickly about that. Did you ever get down to the real House of the Rising Sun in New Orleans?
1: Yeah, I found, eventually located what I believe to be the original House of the Rising Sun. It's owned by a very well-known attorney in New Orleans, and it's located on St. Louis Street, and has been carefully restored to its pristine original state. And I was lucky enough to be invited there to dinner one night, and to my surprise, the gathering of people there were basically comprised of about 40 Catholic nuns, two high-ranking police officers, and a couple of high court judges.
0: Oh, my. And

0: They requested that I sang the song in the main parlor, which was quite an experience.
1: Yeah, I bet it was. What was behind writing that?
0: Well, I didn't write it. It's traditional from way back. I believe it was an English folk song that came across the Atlantic with immigrants, and that's my belief. There are other theories, but it certainly, it's in a minor key, and it certainly is not a blues progression. I would imagine that it's a derivative of a hymn, I believe.
1: What's it like when you release a song like that, and then you watch it, and it begins to grow, and you know, it's like a snowball going downhill, gathering snow around it, just getting bigger and bigger and bigger, and pretty soon someone walks in and says, "Guess what? Number one. Look, Billboard, number one." Must be a strange feeling.
0: Yeah, I can remember the night that it went to number one is crystal clear, like it was yesterday. It was just very, very special buzz in the room, and all of these young kids' faces were just lit up as we took the stage, and great. It was a great feeling, and I still get a kick out of singing that song. I mean, I improvise within the structure of the chords, and it's still an attractive song to sing today.
1: All right, to the phones. Here we go. Wildcard line, you're on the air with Eric Burden. Where are you, please?
2: This is Ann in Springfield, Missouri, KWTO. Keep watching the Ozarks.
1: Hey there, Ann.
2: Hi, Art. Thank you. This is a great ride tonight.
1: Thank you.
2: Eric, babe, you rock my soul.
0: Well, thank you, darling.
2: Before tonight's program, I indulged myself with your DVD, Eric Burden and the New Animals, Live at the Coach House.
0: Oh, yeah.
2: Killer concert. Loved it. Eric, could you tell us the story about an encounter with Janis Joplin during a warm San Francisco night?
0: Yeah, I was told that I wanted to go see the Doors were playing, and I can't remember who else, but I wanted to go to the Fillmore, and it was impossible unless you had some sort of an inn. And I got word from one of the Hell's Angels that Janis would meet me at the stage door entrance at 1 o'clock on the dot, and there she was. And as I stepped across the threshold, she shook hands with me, and I opened my hand, and there was two purple pills in the palm of my hand, which I promptly ate. And it took us about 3 hours to get from downstairs, upstairs, through the dance floor, around the other end, down the stairs at the other end, and in the dressing rooms. It must have took us about 3 hours.
2: Little purple haze there. Well, yes, thank you. Your music keeps us young.
0: Thank you.
1: Take care. There've been rumors for years and years and years about a big stash of LSD that Timothy buried somewhere. You hear anything about that?
0: No.
1: All right. East of the Rockies.
0: I think he took it all with him.
1: That could be. East of the Rockies, you're on the air with Eric Burden. Hello.
3: Hello, Mr. Bell. I'm Mr. Burden.
1: Hi.
3: My name is Steve. I'm a senior at the University of Iowa.
1: Oh, okay.
3: And I'm a research assistant to a class taught on Elvis Presley called Elvis's Anthology.
1: Really?
3: Yeah. We listen to a lot of old music and a lot of the music that influenced Elvis and other artists. And I guess what I'm curious about, I've read your book, Mr. Burden, the new one.
0: Yeah.
3: And it's really good. There's a little plug for you. I'm wondering if there are any of your influences that seem to be, I don't want to say forgotten, but maybe not as well known to people who are young, that you would like us to know about.
0: Well, I've said earlier on in the program when I was talking about Hendrix that we had a mutual friend out of Cleveland called Roland Kirk. He changed his name later to Rassan Roland Kirk. And to me, he was the most accomplished of all jazz musicians. But he was beyond the jazz musician because he

0: He sang gospel, played blues, and he could play three horns at once, and he had breathing techniques which were yogic, which meant he could play non-stop, and it's actually captured on one of his records, which have all been reissued, by the way, on Atlantic on CD, so you can get them all. And there's one session where he blows a tenor solo for the length of one side of an LP.
1: Wow! Whoa! Wow! That's incredible. Witness that yourself? You've seen that?
0: Oh yeah, many times. Unfortunately, he pushed himself too hard and he had a stroke in his 40s, and that was his demise after that. I mean, this guy really just wanted to get out of his body and into a different sphere. I mean, and his knowledge of old New Orleans marches and dirges and all the way up to, you know, playing pop music. It's just a walking sound tree, and I can't impress enough and to young Americans who haven't been exposed to this guy to listen to his music. It's absolutely wonderful.
2: Luke, that's fantastic. Thank you. I'll definitely check him out. I'm writing a thesis right now, and some of the academic powers that be don't think that this music is has enough merit to carry along academic research, but...
0: it's only been around 100 years.
1: Yeah.
2: Yeah, exactly. Can I put that as a blurb on the front of it?
0: Sure.
1: Well, just put in there that soon their generation will die and things will change.
2: Thank you very much, gentlemen.
1: All right, you're welcome. Take care. West of the Rockies, you're on the air with Eric Burden. Hi there.
3: Hello, is that me?
1: That's you, sir.
3: Oh, hey, how you doing, Eric?
0: I'm good. And you?
3: It's Randy from Reno Valley, just down the road here.
0: Yeah.
3: Couple things. I know a while back you bought a new Harley. I wondered if you're getting any chance to ride it.
0: Yeah, I rode it today, actually.
3: Did you?
0: Yeah.
3: Cool.
0: Went through the Joshua Tree National Monument. It was wonderful.
3: And one other thing, while I was sitting here waiting to get on, I flashed back to the Queen Mary. You looked across the bar and said, Gene Vincent. And I said, huh? Gene Vincent, what do you think of him? You caught me off guard. I didn't have much to say. But I just wondered if he was an influence or if he had some sort of, you know, pertinent meaning in your career.
0: Yeah, I've written quite a lot about Gene in my book. And
3: well, I've got the book, but I got to wait till the wife finishes reading.
0: Yeah, okay. Well, you know, you'll find some titillating stuff about Gene in there.
3: Oh, okay. He's something you want to tell us now, though, huh?
0: Great character. Well, you know, Gene was ultimate white trash, you know.
3: Really?
0: And I remember there was a session. He was signed to Reprise, which was owned by Frank Sinatra. And Frank walked in the middle of one of Gene's sessions and promptly just ordered them out out of his studio. I don't want this low-life rock and roll music in my studio. He threw them out.
3: I understand he could party pretty good, though, huh?
0: Well, I would have taken that as a compliment.
3: Yeah.
1: All right. He mentioned Harley. You spent a lot of time with Steve McQueen.
0: Not a lot of time, but we were neighbors in Palm Springs for about 2 years and rode quite a lot with both dirt bikes and dune buggies. He had an awesome dune buggy with a 911 Porsche engine in it.
1: Wow.
0: Just a beast.
1: Wow.
0: Yeah, we had a lot of fun together.
1: I bet that thing would just about go straight up.
0: Yeah.
1: All right, first time caller line, you're on the air with Eric Burden. Hello.
4: Hi, Eric. This is Brian from San Diego. How are you doing?
0: Pretty good.
4: I had a couple of comments about Jimi Hendrix and a question about Jimi really quickly.
0: Yeah.
4: The comments are, I've been researching Jimi's life and music and everything for pushing 25 years, and I thoroughly believe that Jimi was murdered. It's next to impossible for someone to drown themselves in red wine. And I just, you know, there's such a focus on a lot of the drugs and so forth around Jimmy's life. And I, every opportunity I get, I try to, if you will, resurrect some of Jimmy's

0: his reputation. It doesn't bring him back, but he was such an incredible person living out his potential that this narrow focus, it seems to be pervasive. The other thing that I found out, and while I understand that Jimmy experimented with heroin, he was not a junkie and was actually terrified of needles.
1: I believe that's true.
0: Yes, sir.
1: But, you know, there was so much light around the guy, but he attracted so much darkness in those last days in London. And the first night he turned up the jam with me at Ronnie Scott's club, he definitely, I definitely could smell it. He was out of control. But the next night, as I say, he came back and he was totally straight.
0: He was totally
1: so
0: straight.
1: So that, to me, that proves he was dabbling and chipping, but I don't think he was
0: like a major. My last that thing here really quickly is that I've definitely experienced Jimmy's spirit before, and I don't do drugs at all. Over the last 30 years, I've had some really more vivid and real than this world with Jimmy. And my question to you is, do you ever have you experienced Jimmy's spirit being with you or coming to you and being connected with you?
1: I've lived with it on a day-to-day basis since the day he died.
0: What?
1: Well, not since the day he died, but the first day I ever saw him play.
0: Wow.
1: He's just there all the time.
0: Amazing. Well, I'd ask him tonight if he would help me get online to speak with you. So I want to say, sing on, brother, play on, drummer.
2: All right. Thank you very much.
0: Thank you.
1: Thank you.
2: Oh, Wildcard Line, you're on the air with Eric Burden. Good morning.
3: It is such a pleasure to speak with both of you. What a show, Mr. Bell.
2: Thank you.
3: Thank you so much. You guys, I have a question for Mr. Burden. You were real an inspiration to, I can just feel all, I guess my generation, our generation, whatever you want to say, is just, I don't know, I can feel it tonight. It's just it's such a special guest, you know, Art, you have there. And
2: I know.
3: Golly. Well, anyway, I had a question for Mr. Burden there.
2: Go ahead.
3: It seems that it's so sad that it seems, the old saying, lonely at the top, you know? It seems, isn't it kind of scary in retrospect? Isn't it kind of, doesn't it make you wonder why they seek the top or why... because of such an influence that was created, you know.
1: Well, I've been able to deal with that because I never really searched for the top. I didn't come to America to have hit records and follow in the track of the Beatles and the Stones. I was going to come to America in the Merchant Navy. I came here to find the roots of what created this music, this blues music that enchanted the world, that changed the world. What caused it? What made it? You know, that's what I came here for, to live and research that. And maybe I got too close to it, and that's how, you know, I've had so many problems with the straight world business recording end of this recording business. I just don't see eye to eye with most people, you know.
2: Early on, after the early success and the band broke up, there were a few bucks missing, weren't there?
1: Well, I've been told about $6 million.
2: $6 million?
1: That's what I was told by an attorney who researched it. And I also have to say that that missing monies went into kickstarting Jimmy's career. I knew that we were using the same bank, the same accountants, the same management.
2: So it was development money for Jimmy, sort of, huh?
1: So, yeah, the Animals money, I believe, was used to seed Jimi Hendrix's career. And I have to point out here that two of the world's greatest artists projected as you know, being

0: given everything in the world that they ever wanted. Elvis Presley, when he died, had $35,000 in his bank account. Jimi Hendrix, when he died, had £7.95
1: My God.
0: Bank account.
1: Oh, my God.
0: It's incredible. It's murder. It's highway robbery and murder. All over the place. There's bodies left, right, and center if you really research it. Incredible.
1: And how does that happen? I mean, how does it happen?
0: It happens because the nature of the business is that while you're out on the road performing, your money is going to a different location. You know, you an artist can't be expected to pick up 20 grand at the end of a night after a festival and walk the streets of Detroit with 20 grand stuffed in your pants, you know. It has to go to
1: a business,
0: an agency, yeah, somewhere else, and you're separated from your money.
1: I understand. All right, hold
0: and
1: on.
0: And then comes in what you call creative accountancy.
1: Creative accounting. $6 million. Creative accounting. All right. Eric Burden is my guest. I'm Art Bell. This is Coast to Coast AM in the nighttime.
2: 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That was Art Bell hosting Coast to Coast AM on this Somewhere in Time.

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1: I'm here to make sure our heroes know their sacrifice is not forgotten. 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
0: This is today's American Legion.
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0: guest is Eric Burdon. He was inducted into the Rock and Roll Hall of Fame. How did that feel, get inducted?
1: It was a bit weird because I was on tour in Germany at the time, and my keyboard player came across me and said, "Guess what? You've been inducted into the Rock and Roll Hall of Fame." And I thought, "Oh, that's cool." But I couldn't be there because I was on tour. So the result of that was is that the people at the Rock and Roll Hall of Fame committee, they thought that I deliberately snubbed them, which
0: you
1: wasn't true at all. It's just that I had a job to do and I couldn't duck out of it. Talking about Don't Let Me Be Misunderstood.
0: Yeah. Oh, yeah. And by the way, you wrote another book entitled I Used to Be an Animal, But Now I'm All Right Now.
1: Yeah.
0: I Used to Be an Animal, But I'm All Right Now. Now, that, did you come up with that title?
1: Yeah.
0: You did?
1: That's selling on the World Wide Web for like $300 a copy now.
0: Why that title?
1: It was actually, I came out of a gig and it was written in graffiti on the wall. And in huge white letters. And I was photographed against it. And I thought, that'd be a great title for a book.
0: Might as well roll with it, huh?
1: Yeah.
0: All right. East of the Rockies, you're on the air with Eric Burdon. Good morning.
2: Hello.
0: Hello.
2: Oh, hi.
0: Hi.
2: Where
0: are you?
2: Oh, I'm in Providence, Rhode Island.
0: Yeah, okay.
2: But about 20 years ago, I was in L.A., and I was in a situation, and I got stuck, and I was hitchhiking, and Eric stopped and was very nice and gracious and helped me out and gave me a ride, and it's always been a, you know, it's a very unassuming, so I wanted to thank him for that.
0: You gave this guy a ride?
2: Yeah.
0: Eric?
1: I don't know. Where were you? Where was it at the time? Do you remember?
2: Yeah, it was in L.A. going down. I don't exactly remember where, the exact geography of it, but it was going down towards USC area, I guess. Or,
1: yeah.
2: I don't know. I don't know, but I remember it was you and you were, like, really cool about, you know, you mentioned that you were in a band, and I thought it was just a little band, and you said, the animals, oh my gosh. And,
1: Do you remember what car I was driving?
2: That's the thing, it was like a really, it wasn't like a rock star car or anything like that.
1: My El Camino pickup truck.
0: So you ran around for a while in a pickup truck, huh?
1: Yeah, I did the California thing to the max when I first came out here. You know, El Camino, rifle on the rack in the back, collie dog, and a Yamaha dirt bike in the bed, you know.
0: Well, sounds like you helped somebody out.
1: A lot of fun.
0: West of the Rockies, you're on the air with Eric Burdon. Good morning.
3: Hi, good morning.
0: Yes, sir.
3: A couple questions. One, you're out in a desert area around Joshua?
0: That's
1: Joshua
0: right.
1: Tree.
3: Remember what happened there with Croce? Jim Croce?
1: No, but lay it on me.
3: When he died, they flew his body in a casket to LAX.
1: No, that wasn't Jim Croce.
3: Pardon me?
1: That wasn't Jim Croce.
3: Yeah.
1: No.
3: Jim Croce, they flew into LAX, except one thing, they hijacked the coffin.
1: No,

0: It was Phil Kaufman.
1: Joshua.
2: Well, all right.
0: It was Phil Kaufman, a friend of mine, who hijacked the coffin from LAX.
2: Oh, really?
0: And it was, what's-his-name, out of the Flying Burrito Brothers.
2: He hijacked the coffin?
0: Well, it was, I can't remember, what's the game, the name of the guy of the Flying Burrito Brothers? Brain's gone. But he had a death wish, and in his will, he wanted to have his body burnt up here in the Joshua Tree Monument.
2: Oh.
0: And his road manager, Phil Kaufman, went into the LAX morgue, and they hijacked the body and brought it out here and set it on fire, on a funeral pyre.
2: Oh, my God.
0: And in fact, on my new album, which will be out in the next few weeks, I have a song that is about that incident. It's called Highway 62.
2: Wow. I hadn't heard any of that. Holy smokes. First time caller line. You're on the air with Eric Burdon. Hi.
3: Hi there.
2: Hello.
3: Good morning.
2: Good morning.
3: I'm calling from Medina, Ohio. Listen to TAM out of Cleveland.
2: Yes, sir.
3: Thanks for the great show, and thanks, Eric, for the great music.
0: Thank you. Thanks for listening.
3: My question would be, after all the years that you've put in, is there a point you reach where it's strictly a job and financial, or does the music through?
0: No, I mean, if it's a job, then it's the greatest job in the world, because I don't want any other job where you can walk into the office and scream at the top of your voice that you think the boss is out of his brain and he's doing everything wrong and this is the way it should be done, and sing your way through the day and get paid for it, you know. And that's what rock and roll allows you to do. So I feel that my job is a great job. I have a great job. I enjoy my job.
3: So even at the age of 60, as you say, that the music is still the drive that puts you on the stage and in the studio.
0: Oh, sure. I mean, like any other job, there are mornings when you go, oh, no.
2: Yeah, that's what I was going to ask you about. I mean,
0: I have to get out of bed and travel to Florida today.
2: Yeah.
0: But, yes, of course. And now with the new security systems that you got to go through to get on flights, it's made it even worse. But, you know, it's my job, and that's what I chose to do, so I'll be there.
2: What do you, and you don't have to answer this if you don't want to, what do you think of America's position today? I mean, here we are just struck with horrible terrorism. First time that most Americans living today have ever experienced anything like that on their own soil.
0: Well, I just have to say, great lack of intelligence.
2: Oh, yeah.
0: We knew. They knew this was coming.
2: They just didn't know where or when.
0: No, they didn't know on what scale, but I had a feeling they knew it was coming. I mean, come on. The towers had already been attacked once.
2: That's right. They knew it was a target.
0: You know, and without, you know, dissing the horror of losing that many people, it's a tragic thing to have happened. But, you know, and I spend a lot of time in Europe, and you know, there are ongoing terrorist attacks all the time over there.
2: That's right.
0: But we deal with them, you know, and we don't go declaring war on the world, you know. This is a very precarious situation now we're in at the moment.
2: Precarious all over the world. Middle East is
0: absolutely
2: a disaster right now.
0: Absolutely.
2: And, all right.
0: All we can do is pray. We're doing the right thing.
2: Wildcard line. You're on the air with Eric Burdon. Good morning.
4: Hello.
2: Hello.
4: Yeah, you got me here, Petaluma.
2: I do.
4: All right, Mike. Here. Hey, Eric. Been a long time. I helped you get on the stage there in Doheny. Remember, you came in. Just about didn't make it there. I like the band.
0: Doheny?
4: That was about a year ago.
0: Oh, yeah.
4: Coming in from the desert.
0: Oh, yeah. Yeah.
4: Yeah. And I like the band. I wondered, are you promoting your new album now or a book?
0: Not yet. I can't promote any of the new album until it's all of the legal.

0: paperwork, publishing is all complete because there's so many bootleggers out there that I have to be covered lawfully before I perform any of the new
1: right. Ones.
2: Yeah, that's a very good point. The world is changing, Eric, with the internet.
0: Yeah.
2: And with the bootleggers and with, yeah. You know, the minute anybody's got their hands on anything, it's everywhere.
0: Yeah.
2: And it's unstoppable.
0: Yeah.
2: What do you think will be happen with this ultimately?
0: Well, it's killed the music business from my point of view. It's very damaging. I haven't been in the recording studio for many years because, A, I don't understand the new technology. I couldn't see a place for my voice in it until recently when I met a producer who once was a drummer for me, Tony Brownagle, and showed me that he and his musicians and the system that he has in L.A. can record digitally but can mix it and make it sound like it was recorded analog. And I'm very happy with the way my new record sounds. But I produced it myself, financed it myself, and I know the minute that it's released, it's going to be downloaded and bootlegged, but
2: yep.
0: At least if I have the publishing all tied up, at least I'll have some recourse to go after people.
2: The difference in music in the 60s and now, with all the digital technology, it's a big, it's not a little difference, it's a gigantic difference. I mean, there was, everything then was tubes, there was a certain built-in kind of nice distortion to it all. It's hard to describe, but there's...
0: Well, my theory behind that is that back when Elvis, Jerry Lee Lewis, and all those guys were recording it, Sun, right? Most of the bands were three or four piece.
2: That's right.
0: And that meant one thing. It meant that every individual had his own miking system, which went into the four or eight track board. So each instrument had his own personal power, power line.
2: Yeah.
0: To the pressing of the record, and the grooves were much bigger and wider. So when you had just simply four or eight tracks dumped onto a 45 record and then pushed out over a Bel Ami jukebox, which was designed for that particular sound, it hit you right between the eyes.
2: That's right.
0: It wasn't stereo. It wasn't diffused. It was mono, and it just bang, it was just rock, just out there, and music doesn't sound that way these days, and people don't listen like they used to. They don't listen like they used to. They don't look at movies like they used to. MTV has ruined movies as far as I'm concerned.
2: Right.
0: I mean, the way people cut movies now, they cut movies like MTV videos.
2: Yeah, that's true.
0: There's only a few people like Robert Altman and directors like him that are still making movies in the old-fashioned way, where the images are warm and engaging and full of action on the screen. I mean, the digital, digital effects have just taken over from writing and writers and stories. It's not a very good situation, and I think all of Hollywood know this. They're shaking in their boots at the moment.
2: Well, there's something's got to change, I think. Maybe it's just my age, but I can listen to music starting in the 50s and 60s and 70s a little bit, and I get into the 80s, and then there's not so much that I like. In the 90s, there's hardly anything, and I just, maybe I'm like my dad who used to run in, when I'd be playing songs like yours and turn that trash off, and I'm getting that way because my age, I don't know, but it just has changed, and I wonder if it's ever going to swing back.
0: All I know is I buy CDs. It takes me a half an hour to break into the jewel box with a knife or with a pair of scissors.
2: Yeah.
0: I get it out, and you put one thumbprint on it, and it's click, jump,

0: crotch.
1: Yep.
0: And it's over. And then, you know, you want to travel with it, so you take it out of the jewel box and you put it into a carrying case so you have it in your car. And then you've lost track of where the jewel box is. So it ends up just lying on a stack of other CDs that you've bought, gathering dust. And as soon as they've got dust on them, they don't play anymore.
1: And scratches.
0: Yeah.
1: I know. East of the Rockies, you're on the air with Eric Burden. Good morning.
2: Hello, Art. How you doing?
1: Doing all right, sir. Where are you?
2: I'm in Columbus, Ohio.
1: Okay.
2: My name's Jay. Eric, I was wanting to ask you, I know you said earlier about blues music, how you was really influenced in that. Are you influenced in any kind of country music? Like,
0: yeah,
2: I love
0: certain country. I love any kind of music. But the music that I'm listening to more than anything right now is what is termed world beat.
2: Hmm.
0: I love Gaelic music because it was the first music I ever listened to.
2: Scottish.
0: Yeah.
1: Really?
0: Scottish, Irish, pipes.
2: Yeah.
0: And the mixture now, some of these bands are mixing Celtic music with African beats, you know, and that's what excites me because that tells me that musicians around the world are uniting. There is an undercurrent of people coming together.
2: Well, see, I'm a musician myself, and I listen to a lot of Pink Floyd. I mean, I'm like 21 years old, but I still like it. I mean, it's really good to listen to. And
0: great music.
2: I listen to all, like, Hank Williams stuff, too. And, you know, I just blend everything that I listen to as well.
0: Yeah.
2: So, yeah, I just wondered if you, ever listen to anything like that.
0: Oh, yeah. Yeah, I love country music. I love folk music. Anything. Anything that's got soul.
1: There you are.
2: Thank you very much.
1: You're welcome. And I think we might have time, maybe, for... you know what? Let's take a second and plug at least your new book. When your new book is out now...
0: It's out now. You can order it on...
1: Amazon.
0: Amazon.com or directly from Thunder's Mouth Press in New York. And... also, you can get information from my website, which is ericburden.com.
1: Yeah, we've got all that, as a matter of fact, linked on my website right now, so that's an easy step for everybody. How do you feel about, after writing a book like that, and then it's suddenly out there, and how do you feel about it?
0: I feel pretty good about it. Some of the Q&As that I've done at signings, particularly when people have read the book, and they want to get deeper into some of the things that I've written, and it's a lot of fun to stand up there and answer people's questions and play around with theories. You know, they give me their theories, and I give them my input, and I enjoy it a lot. It's really good. I want to continue writing. I think I got several books in me. So
1: you're going to keep going?
0: I think so, yeah.
1: Well, listen, God, what a pleasure it has been to have you here tonight. Unusual honor, and I hope all goes very well with your new lady and all you know, with the new book and new music coming out. It's like starting all over again.
0: I appreciate it. I've really enjoyed listening to the program, even though I've been a part of it. I've really enjoyed it.
1: All right, my friend. Good night.
0: Good night. God bless.
1: That's Eric Burden. Good night, Eric. That's it for tonight, folks. From the high desert.

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7: Shots near the White House. I'm Chris DeMeo, Fox News. A suspect firing shots near the security checkpoint of the White House on Saturday night.
8: This is what happened around 6 o'clock this evening. I'm told that a gunman came up near the White House on the west side, what is described to me as Gate 17. This is kind of near 14th Street on the west side of the White House, and came up and brandished some sort of a pistol. We don't know what type of pistol it was, but he then fired toward the White House three times. And the United States Secret Service, they returned fire. We don't know how many shots that they got off, and they apparently took the gunman down. Now, sometime in this gunfire exchange, a civilian on the street was struck by this gunfire, and we do not know the condition of that person right now. But the important thing to know is that the gunman who came up with the pistol and was taken down by the Secret Service.
7: That's Fox's Chad Pergram. And the Secret Service says that the suspect was shot and killed. He's identified as 21-year-old Nasir Best. President Trump says negotiations are nearly finalized on a peace deal with Iran. He made the announcement on Truth Social this afternoon after holding separate calls with Middle Eastern mediators and Israeli Prime Minister Benjamin Netanyahu.
9: President Trump has reportedly said that they are getting a lot closer to finalizing a deal. We also know that U.S. Secretary of State Marco Rubio, who just landed in India, has previously said that slight progress has been made. Now, we know a delegation from Pakistan that included the country's army chief was just in Iran. They met with Iran's foreign minister and the speaker of parliament as they worked to hammer out the final details of a potential ceasefire deal. One official here in the UAE says that he feels like there's a 50-50 chance of there being a deal between Iran and the U.S.
7: Fox's Jeff Paul. Montgomery, Texas officials say two people injured in a shooting in New Caney. No word on their conditions. 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
7: A damaged chemical storage tank that authorities fear is at risk of exploding or rupturing in Southern California is not cooling down.
22: Unfortunately, I do have to report that the temperature was 90 degrees. Yesterday morning, it was 77 degrees when we backed out.

0: It's been averaging about a degree an hour increasing. So that's the bad news.
1: Fire Authority Division Chief Craig Covey, 40,000 people in the Garden Grove area under evacuation orders. Governor Gavin Newsom has also declared a state of emergency for Orange County. Officials in the Philippines say a nine-story building under construction has collapsed, possibly trapping dozens of workers. Police say 22 people managed to get out while others remain missing. There's no immediate word on any deaths. New details emerging in the assassination plot against Ivanka Trump.
2: The trained Iraqi national who was taken into custody last week allegedly made a pledge to kill Ivanka and had a blueprint of her Florida home. This was in response to the killing of Iranian military chief Qasem Soleimani. A source telling the New York Post that the suspect said this, quote, "We need to kill Ivanka to burn down the house of Trump the way he burned down our house." According to the DOJ, the terror suspect has been behind attacks on multiple U.S. and Jewish targets. He was arrested and brought to the U.S. to face multiple terrorism-related charges.
1: Fox's Chanley Painter. The cause of death for NASCAR driver Kyle Busch has been released by his family.
3: His family now says he died after severe pneumonia progressed into sepsis, resulting in rapid and overwhelming associated complications. The family received the report today. Busch, a two-time NASCAR champion, died at just 41 years of age on Thursday, a day after passing out in a racing simulator.
1: That's Fox's Jonathan Hunt reporting. I'm Chris DeMeo. This is Fox News.
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5: Mostly cloudy skies blanket the region overnight tonight as an area of low pressure continues to settle in. A few showers still, pretty widespread. A thunderstorm or two can't be ruled out. Overnight lows trending in the lower 60s. We're going to stay cloudy. Hang on to the showers, thunderstorms as we look toward our Sunday with daytime highs trending in the upper 70s. Cloudy afternoon with some lingering storms overnight Sunday. Going to be eventually cooling off once again, lower 60s. Storms into Memorial Day. I'm meteorologist Jason Laird from the Cole Chevy Body Shop Weather Center.
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Well, good morning, or good evening, depending on where you are, live across America on this Memorial Day weekend. We are 100% 4 hours of live radio from a dimly lit underground bunker buried deep beneath the shifting sands of the Sonoran Desert, where the radar sweeps endlessly across the night sky. The coffee is black and the phones are already lighting up. And somewhere between midnight and dawn, the truth still fights to be heard. My name's Rich Barra. I'm your host tonight while most of the world sleeps. And you are driving down a dark highway, or maybe you can't sleep and you're sitting around the campfire in your backyard. We're going to ask a question. I think it's becoming harder and harder to ignore. Are we truly alone with our thoughts anymore? Not just alone in the universe, but just with our thoughts. For decades, we welcomed technology into our homes, into our pockets, even onto our bedside tables. Phones, tablets, smart TVs, devices designed to connect us to the world. But what if those same devices are quietly listening back? They are. Tonight, inventor and privacy expert Rick Ralston joins us to explore that unsettling reality of the digital surveillance, how our home electronics may be harvesting data, building voice prints, tracking behavior, and why protecting your privacy may no longer be optional in the modern world. From hidden microphones to the growing power of artificial intelligence, we're going to look at that invisible system that's shaping our lives.

0: every single day, and I think no more important time to dive into it than right now. And then later, we're going to travel beyond the physical world into the mysterious realm of what we call the Akashic Records. Now, I don't know much about this, but we're going to learn it all tonight. A supposed cosmic archive said to contain the memory of every soul, every thought, every possibility across time itself. See the tie-in there? Mystic and research expert Emily Harrison. She's going to join us to discuss higher consciousness, synchronicities, UFO encounters, interdimensional beings, and that strange energy surrounding Mount Shasta, which we've talked about here on Coast to Coast before, a place long associated with missing time, unexplained lights, missing people, stories that blur the lines between spiritual awakening and something far stranger. So buckle up, whatever it is that's keeping you awake. Let it. Dim the lights, keep your eyes on the skies, because somewhere out there tonight, the answers are waiting. My name is Rich Barra. We sail into the mystic together when we come right back on Coast to Coast AM.
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0: Welcome back to Coast AM. I'm your host tonight. My name's Rich Barra. Now, our guest is named Rick Ralston. He is an inventor of a product called MicLock, which we'll get into here in a little bit, but he believes that privacy required a physical solution. So he developed a plug-and-play hardware device that delivers silence through the microphone channel of any port without any software. It's backed by a U.S. utility patent and over 1 million units sold on Amazon. MicLock offers simple, effective digital privacy for a complex new world. So I want to talk about when our privacy started getting away from us and why is it even important that we have privacy? Now, I might be one of those people that think, well, everybody's listening to everything anyway, so if you got nothing to hide, what's the big deal? But let's bring on Rick. Hey, Rick, welcome to Coast AM.
4: Hi, Rich. Great to be here. Thanks for having me on.
0: Now, this is not just you kind of sitting around a garage and thinking, hey, I want to make sure nobody's listening to me. You've got a long history of building supercomputers that really big companies that people have heard of have used, right?
4: That's right. I've got almost 40 years of experience building the computers that run the internet, whether it's the signal that you send from your phone through radio

0: signals through internet cable. All of that feeds into a big data warehouse or a central exchange system. All of that is piped and addressed to where it needs to go. So my whole background has been the designing and the deployment of those systems. But you know, that was what I was trained for, a design engineer. And that's what I love doing. And you know, when I was young, maybe a little bit more naive than I am now, I really thought that a lot of the world's problems could be solved with better communication.
1: Oh, that's a great point that you bring up there. Because don't you feel like now that you're not naive, you don't feel like the world's problems can be solved through better communication? Is that what you're saying?
0: I was so wrong.
1: dig into that, because the surface it does seem like, yeah, if we can find more efficient ways to communicate faster, then that means there's less middlemen, less grapevine, more direct. And you're saying the opposite is true.
0: What I'm saying is the internet is basically a reflection of mankind. It has all of our great points and all of our weak points. If you use AI and it goes and scrapes something off of an internet site, you know, it validating that as a fact, you know, it can't, right? So it just passes it along as truth. Now, humans lie, believe it or not. And, you know, I guess I just thought naively that people would just use it for betterment. But, you know, people do stuff that's not great. You know, they put untruths on there. They put fables or lies, you know, things to manipulate people. And, you know, so what I thought it would be this great, helpful, educational, you know, dawning of a new digital age. And quite frankly, it's a dystopia.
1: Is that true for any new technology, that it could be great, but in the wrong hands, it could be used for, you know, something nefarious?
0: Absolutely. I think in all of life, there's a duality of things, right? You know, like fire, you can cook food, you can burn down a house. A knife, you know, you can make sushi, or you can hurt somebody, right? So there's always these inherent dual purposes of technology. And I think we're just starting to really understand and grasp that. I remember like 15 years ago, you know, having a phone in your camera was a kind of a novelty thing, or a camera hooked up to your computer. That was high tech, right? Now, I mean, I don't know how many are in your house, but if I go around and count the internet connected microphones, cameras between my,
1: there's a lot of devices in this house. That's why when you
0: I got like 25 or 30.
1: Sure, when you sent me the mic locks, I'm like, well, that'll cover two or three, four things, even 10. But if I look at just the isn't there a little app? I think it's called Fang or Fing or something like that. We could see what's connected to your Wi-Fi in your house.
0: You can see all the traffic going through it.
1: Yeah, and I think I have 50, know, 53, 54 items going through. And that was a few years ago, last time I checked. So it's probably a lot more now. But I feel like I need to go back to the beginning when the internet was new. And maybe even, I guess you were probably one of those kids in high school that you were learning how to write in DOS and make your own computers. And I assume you started like that with sort of eye of like, oh wow, we can make these cool programs that play games and they can do other stuff. So at some point though, you saw the privacy get sort of usurped from the people who had freedom, probably around 9/11, I think, as we've talked earlier, and we'll get to that in a second. But is that a big part of when things shifted as far as I'm gonna do this in air quotes, surveillance kind of changed for Americans anyway?
0: I think so. I mean, if I had to put my finger on one moment where I thought the sea tide kind of changed, 9/11, you know, for me is kind of where things kind of became very clear in terms of what the technology did and the capabilities it had.
1: Well, as we go tonight, I want to keep this dialogue.

0: kind of open because, listener, when you have Rick on the phone, this is not a guy who just built computers. This is the guy that if Dell, Michael Dell, wanted to have a computer built, he would call Rick. If Amazon wanted computers to run things, if Google wanted, they call Rick and Rick's company. They would build those supercomputers. So if you have questions throughout tonight, Rick, if you're good with it, call in and we'll put you on throughout the show. And we'll spend some big time answering questions from listeners. So,
1: excellent.
0: Let me start in this. Kind of give me the beginning of you starting to build instead of the computer in your room when you kind of got elevated to doing more computing for bigger companies that needed something specific. When did that change?
1: Well, so the ideas of the personal computing was kind of in two worlds when I was coming of age. The personal computer was just starting out, and then they had the VAX, VMS mainframe systems. Those were the big IT department things that the Fortune 500 companies would have, and they had special floors with cooling systems running underneath it. And between those two worlds just didn't touch. The mainframe folks thought the personal computers were a joke, and the personal computer people thought, well, why would I want a punch card? I have a mouse. So, the camps were far apart, but as technology progressed, as devices got faster, Moore's law of processing power, if you look at how much a TV cost in the 80s versus what you can buy a TV for today, I mean, it's insane. The quality is so much better. It's cheap. It's connected to the internet. You can stream your life away with movies, right? The options are endless, and the technology and the power has just gotten, so much more robust. And if you think about what phones were like, in the 70s or 80s,
0: pretty basic.
1: They're pretty dumb terminals.
0: Yeah,
1: really. I mean, you're fancy if you had a second line or if you had a push button phone. But now, we carry phones in our pockets, but they're not a phone. It's a computer. It's a really good computer with a lot of radios in it. It can,
0: and quite honestly, a pretty reliable one too. I don't know that I have that many glitches on my iPhone. And on my TRS-80 back in the day, yes, everything didn't work all the time. But when you're talking about the dawn of personal computing, I feel like that was the Radio Shack bread and butter. Didn't that pretty much launch that company?
1: Well, I had a TRS-80. Some people called it a trash 80, but I liked it. It was a good computer. It was well built.
0: I mean, I'm sure you learned a lot. I'm sure you learned a lot about engineering.
1: Oh, yeah. Yeah, no, I fell in love with technology when I saw my first remote control. I just fell in love with buttons as a kid, and that just really drove me. I just knew exactly what I wanted to do. I just wanted to design and work on computers. That was, my calling, and that's what I wanted to do, and was fortunate enough to have the capability and opportunity to do it. So, in high school and junior high, I was taking computer classes and stuff like that, but everything changes, but just getting that familiarity so you weren't afraid to try something and just see if it works. I think a lot of people just get afraid and don't, I don't know how to do that, or it's not for me, but, I think we also take reliability or quality of service for granted, right? Your phone's up 99.9999% of the time. That's great for everybody.
0: It's, that's true. But it's also listening too.
1: That's right.
0: I remember way, way back in the day, one of my relatives saying, before even the internet was on, he would say anything that you can look into, like a TV, anything that can hear things on can hear you back. And he was a former military guy. So I guess I wonder how long we've had technology that can be manipulated to give up information about us. I've heard about this microphone that you can be almost a mile away, and if there's like a glass of water or something like that around you, it can point almost like a sniper scope at that glass of water and pick up what you're saying.

0: from a mile away. Have you heard about that tech?
1: Yeah, I sure have.
0: So it's out there. That's not a myth really, anymore.
1: Yeah. No, not at all. And they also have ways of simulating acoustics with lasers. University of Tokyo, University of Michigan were able to send a laser beam from one building to another and recreate somebody's voice in another building to activate a voice command agent. So, yeah, it's amazing.
0: Have you heard of that book, Going Zero?
1: No, I sure haven't.
0: I'm going to probably sell this wrong. I wanted to look it up to make sure I'm right. Yep, that's the name of the book. It's sort of a tech thriller. And cool. It's this company, think of it as like an Elon Musk type, that is trying to get the government to pick up the system, which can use any street camera, any internet, anything to find anybody. And what they decide to do is give 10 people a shot of $3 million to disappear for a week and a half. And if you can't be found, then you will get the $3 million. And what they're trying to do is show how all-encompassing it is. And I think the reality of this book is it brings up a lot of tools on how you can be found pretty much anywhere. If you're breathing somewhere, you know, just don't go thinking that you can hide in the woods in a cabin. You got to get a lot further than that. If you take a car, if you take a train, if you take anything, you can be found. But I guess maybe the idea is that keeping our privacy is an active world where it used to be maybe an opt-in. I don't think it's an opt-in anymore, is it?
1: No, you know, think about it. Every time you install a new app or put on a new program, right, you get the terms of service. I mean, I honestly, I've read a couple in my life, and they're frightening. I mean, they basically own everything you send into them, you know, especially if you're inputting something. And, you know,
0: who are the worst for that? Who's the worst? Is TikTok the worst for that?
1: I think any of the social media companies would be the worst, but you know, let's just talk about the realities. The online advertising industry is a $1 trillion a year business, right? And there's not small players in it. They're the big, you know, the Google, the Amazon, the Apple, the Meta, all the big companies, you know, they make their money off of retargeting or selling digital advertisements. And it's very lucrative, and it's like a huge printing press that they've got going on. But, you know, they're able to specifically target to you ads that, you know, you've at least expressed some interest in, whether you've clicked on a web page, whether you've said something to that effect, whether you've written an email. But they triangulate all these little data elements to figure out what, you know, what you're in the mood to buy, what you want to do, what your eyes are looking for.
0: Why should someone care? Because I know people are listening, and I think they feel like, I know they're listening now anyway, but I don't really have anything to hide. Why is it a bigger deal than that? And we may even have to spend a little time on the backside of this break too, but start me off there. Why do I care about my privacy at this point?
1: Well, you know, I think it's a really, you know, your privacy doesn't end when you get on a computer or a phone, right? Just the same way your privacy doesn't end when you go inside your house. In fact, you have great expectations of personal privacy when you're inside your house. When you're in an airport or walking in a public park or something like that, you should have low expectations for privacy, right? But when you're home or, you know, you're in your bedroom or your family room or, you know, just by yourself and alone in your car, you should have privacy. I mean, privacy is a fundamental human right. I mean, you know, people that, you know, do bad things and have to go to prison, one of the first things they take away is your privacy. That nice shower setup you have, that's communal, right? Eating alone? No, you eat with everybody else. Sleeping? No, you're sharing. You know, so your privacy is gone. You know, so I just believe it's a fundamental free right of a human being, and the only way you should lose it is if you've done something bad, and you know, and even then I'm really not. I believe privacy is a fundamental human right.
0: And you should, like, nowadays.

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1: Right.
0: I can't tell you how many times somebody's like, hey, I'm looking for a screwdriver. And then, like, all of a sudden you're seeing ads for Ace Hardware on your computer. Like, it's so common now that we might as well not even discuss it as, like, they might be listening. People are listening. That is the truth, yes. Right? All right, so when we get back, we're going to talk about your invention, and we're also going to kind of talk about when things shifted and why you should be a little bit scared about people spying you on you. When we come back with Rick Ralston on Coast to Coast AM.

0: 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I'm not. 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When past battles cloud your mind, I push them away. You tell me I'm your hero, just as you are mine. A dog? I'm not. With me, you see the world again.
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1: Our guest for the first part of the show is Rick Ralston, inventor. I say super genius, and I think there are many that would agree with that. And we're going to talk about his invention called Mic Lock here in just a second here. As I'm kind of rounding up, we're all live tonight, so when you call in, you're talking to us live. As I'm kind of getting ready for the show tonight, I see a few things that I want to talk to you about that have something to do with privacy and something to do with the internet. First of all, there's this the Pentagon disclosure of more UFO files. And then there's like all these shots, about 30 shots that rang out at the White House again, and they captured the suspect. I want to start there. How much do you think the internet and what we're consuming and what we're exposed to has made us go hard left, hard right, hard stance on things instead of just considering that we're all humans? Have we lost a little bit of our humanity with the age of internet and social media? I know that's a pretty hard question for a guy who's just trying to invent stuff to keep it private, but I just do want to get your take on that. Unless you totally don't want to answer. Did we lose Rick? Hello.
2: I work on these things, and I want to feel like I'm doing a good job, right? And these things are of value and are useful, you know. So I do care, and you know. So what is my opinion? You know, my opinion is, honestly, I suspect everything I see on the internet, right? So
1: you take you're skeptical of everything.
2: I take it with a grain of salt. So one of the things that I think the lesson of the internet is, you know, what we give away first and foremost, at least in my opinion, is our critical thinking skills. You know, the ability, you know, that we're easily assuaged by emotion. You know, it facts are hard and, you know, are sticky and become obstacles, you know, and we're kind of instant gratification consumers and thinkers
1: more than ever,
2: for the most part. Maybe now more than ever. Just makes. Yeah. I mean, like,

0: DoorDash? I mean, like 40 years ago, do you think, you could tell me you could have a viable business idea of getting a $3 hamburger or $4 hamburger delivered to cold? I just, it's strange the way these products take you, right? So I don't think, that convenience, I don't believe the bargain of the convenience is worth the price.
1: I
0: I
1: wondered
0: think,
1: about a business like DoorDash. I know it was around pre-COVID, but I wonder if it would have been as viable without us getting used to not hanging out around other people. I know a lot of restaurants, a lot of friends of mine who owned restaurants that had a dining experience, just like they just closed down after
0: Yeah,
1: COVID because people would rather just get, Outback Steakhouse delivered right to their house instead of interacting with people or, the hassle of driving somewhere, which is like we, our parents would have been like, well, you could cook dinner too. We're not even talking about that.
0: my mom just said the kitchen's closed, and that was the only answer I got. I didn't get my McFlurry.
1: Yeah.
0: But yeah, I mean, so yeah, I believe these the convenience, it's made it so seducing. It's just, oh, you don't even have to, you don't have to think anymore. You just search, right? You could just, but in reality, it's all dependent on one thing, and that's energy. That when you don't have power, you don't have lights, you don't have a network, what are you going to do? How are you going to live? So knowing what to do when the lights go out, or knowing how to live when the lights are out, I think is very important.
1: Coming
0: Very, very
1: from the
0: important.
1: supercomputer designer. Okay, let's take a quick break, and when we come back, let's talk about your invention and what it does and why it is so important to protect your privacy. When we come back with Rick Ralston on Coast to Coast AM.
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1: Welcome back to Coast AM. I'm your host, Rich Barra. Our guest tonight, Rick Ralston. And we have all his stuff, all of his inventions hooked up at Coast to Coast AM. And just before I ask you about that, I do want to ask you about what we kind of tapped on earlier. Back around 9/11, you were making supercomputers for companies, and something, I guess, changed about surveillance. And was it the Patriot Act that kind of changed a little bit for how our freedoms are sort of compromised?
0: Well, yeah, let me just kind of preface this.
3: the

0: In every design, there is a back door. The reason is because the designer needs it. When he makes a mistake or she makes a mistake, they can go in and fix it quickly. Okay. So there's always a back door in every system. You know, I don't know one of them that there isn't a back door. So there was always a back door. Now, how open was the door? Did everybody have access to the door? All that stuff totally changed after 9/11. So we're doing the central exchange switch routers. Basically, that's like in the city of Chicago, you'll have like 8 of these, or Los Angeles, maybe you'll have 15, or somewhere around DC, you'll have a bazillion more, right? But each city gets a metro link, and then from there it distributes it to enterprise class or residential, and so the whole network goes out. So what we're building is the main guts, or the main network system, or the nerve system of the network. And we're building these systems, and they're complex. They're over 50,000 parts. They weigh, 1,800 pounds. They're 11 feet high, right? 4 feet wide, and 5 feet in the back. So they're big racks. And so it used to be we'd put them in a crate, and the crate would go into the truck, and it would go to the customer. And after 9/11, it didn't go straight to the customer. It went to a back room, and hand on heart, these guys look like the original members of the Geek Squad. I don't know, but it's guys with white, short sleeve white shirts and skinny black ties, and they take the switch into a room and do something to it. I'm assuming adding or modifying firmware or software, or adding
1: just in case they need to get in there, right?
0: Exactly. Gotcha.
1: Well, so tell me a little bit about your invention, the mic lock, and I could preface this by saying I know that it's for pretty much any device. It doesn't have to be. You don't have to find a mic lock for your specific device, because you sent me a few to I'm going to say play with. But I have been using them, and the webcam blocker and all that. But tell me about the mic lock in general, what it does. Explain it, not like you're an engineer, because I know you're an engineer, but dumb it down for us like we're in third grade.
0: Okay, you be the judge. So this is the mic lock is a device that sends an electrical signal back into the computer, phone, tablet, whatever you have, that mimics the same sound that you would get if you had a microphone set up in a silent room where nobody was coming in, there wasn't a fan, there was no noise.
1: It but just you still have it turned on.
0: Sound of silence.
1: The mic is turned on.
0: Correct.
1: It's recording, but it's recording what seems like silence.
0: It's not recording. It is just sending the sound of silence back into the computer.
1: So
0: it doesn't
1: if you're
0: record.
1: Talking
0: it
1: in a room.
0: It disables the recording. Yep.
1: If I have this plugged into my iPhone, this little device, and I'm chatting, and whoever is listening, Best Buy or whoever wants all my information, whoever's listening to that device, they're hearing silence even though I'm talking. So it's sending them, because your phone's always transmitting, it's not going to stop it from transmitting. It's just now transmitting the sound of silence.
0: Correct. Because if it sent like no signal, that would be suspicious. If it sent, the same song playing over and over and over again, somebody would knew, well, my bug is not working, But, it's kind of like a sensor, like for a video camera, like if there's no activity for your security camera, it doesn't record, right? It only records when there's activity. Same thing when somebody tries to surveil you on the internet, they create a bot, right? One person cannot follow another person around 24 hours a day. You need to sleep, you need to eat, you need do all the things that a human needs to do. So they create these bots. The bots go out, they infect your computer, they will listen, they report what you say back. And what they don't do is they don't guess the silence. They don't guess the zeros. They can't. If you're going to guess binary logic, you got bigger problems than just trying to surveil somebody. So
1: okay,
0: that's why the product works great.
1: Well, I'm understanding the product a little bit, but why does anybody want to record me?

0: Sure. So what you do in your life is you look at things, you purchase things. It's basically a trail of things that interest you. That information, companies repackage and sell it to brokers who then sell it to advertisers and feeds this $1 trillion a year business to serve up stuff that they think you're more likely to buy. And it's not just like, oh, I'm talking about aquariums, and then I get, ads for fish food or
1: Yeah,
0: something
1: some
0: like
1: people
0: that.
1: find that helpful.
0: Some people do. I prefer to ask the computer rather than it tell me. I believe the computer should do what I instruct it to rather than it telling me what to do.
1: And I know you sell these all over the world. And can I get this, like, if I jumped on Amazon, can I get a mic lock too?
0: You can. Amazon sells our product. We sell it on our own store. We had an experience, so Amazon, quite frankly, the Alexa in your house, all of the voice applicate or voice agents that they have, and they're not really big fans of the product
1: I bet
0: at
1: not.
0: all. No, they're not. This is like, they're not a bookstore. They're not an e-tailer. They're a data warehouse company, and they sell marketing information, and all of that is predicated on what I think is the most prolific sensor in the history of the world, and that's the microphone. The microphones are everywhere. And you think about like in an iPad and stuff, you've got a whole array
1: There's
0: of
1: like
0: them.
1: four or five of them, right?
0: That's right. That's
1: Do you need
0: right.
1: four
0: But
1: mic locks for your iPad then?
0: that's a great question. So you don't. And the reason is it's signal to noise. There's an expression, two people, talking at the same time is noise, right? It's because our, we may have two ears, but we only have one audio processor. We may have two eyes, but we only have one visual processor. So that's why, yes, you could probably look at 20 TV channels at one time, but you can only look at one, right? So these things are designed by humans. We have the same limitations as a computer would have. Even if a computer had two people talking over each other, it would not get 100%. It would do okay, but it's not going to get every word, every intonation, all the context. It's not going to be a good recording because the signal is high to the or the signal is low to the noise, right? So that's the issue. And so all of our devices are based on the pretext of, we just have one audio active at a time. So your Bluetooth can be active or your internal speakerphone can be active, but only one thing can be active at a time.
1: If you have, I assume that you found a common frequency to record the silence across devices. If I'm an intel grabber trying to get your intel, can I not just switch frequencies and then be able to listen to you?
0: No, you wouldn't be able to. I mean, you would notice, like, so for example, if you've got a mic lock plugged in, it's not recording anything. So if somebody goes in and changes your settings to speakerphone, you would notice that. You'd see it. They don't have an application that takes away the speakerphone function.
1: Gotcha.
0: So it will see it. So, this is not a hack. It's a substitution, if you will, but it is a valid microphone. It's a valid microphone signal. The microphone does not record. It just sends the sound of silence.
1: It's pretty
0: At that
1: clever,
0: point,
1: actually. It's pretty clever. Good job, Rick.
0: thank you, sir. Thank you. But if you go into your settings on an iPhone or an Android device, try to turn off the microphone.
1: I don't
0: You
1: know that there's a
0: can't.
1: place that you can.
0: You
1: Okay, but
0: can't, and
1: what
0: that's
1: happens when you have this plugged in and you want to Hey Siri something? Then what happens?
0: well. So that's a really good question. So Hey Siri, or Hey Google, or Bixby by Samsung, these are all part of the operating system. You can't uninstall Siri. You can't uninstall Hey Google. So the operating system, in terms of the hierarchy,

0: He is the top, right? It's at the top of the pyramid.
1: Okay.
0: I have a peripheral.
1: So that would still work.
0: That would still work. But, you know, if, you know, again, I believe computers should do what you tell them to do, right? I think that's a good rule to have.
1: I bet you do.
0: I don't want the computer to do what it wants to do unless it's following a very, very hard rules. But, you know, what this will allow you to do is be able to have a conversation without the fear of it being recorded. Now, do you have to, like, if I have four different computers, do I need to have a mic lock in each one? Yes, because okay. Each computer is separate and different. You need to have each device taped locked down. If you're meeting with a group of friends and you want to have a private conversation, everybody needs to have one plugged into your phone or, you know, that weak link will be exploited.
1: I feel like your best organizers should, or your best customers should be organized crime.
0: You know, our biggest customer is the U.S. government, so maybe it is.
1: Really? They're buying, things happen around the world, when global events happen, do sales pop for you?
0: Yeah. I mean, I hate to cheer for bad things, but it helps my business, but. Yeah, I believe everybody is entitled to privacy. I really, again, I'm not going to get into the morality of it or anything like that. But yeah, I believe privacy is something you should have.
1: And what do you say to people that say, I just don't care at this point if people have my information? Plugging in a mic lock is too much work. Can you tell me why that's a dangerous attitude to have?
0: Well, you know, I think it's kind of, I could give you technical reasons, but I think it's like a common sense thing, right? You know, you have curtains on your home, right? You close the curtains, right? You've got a lock on your door. You throw the lock, you do certain things and we don't expect the police to come out to our house every night and pull the curtains or lock the doors, right? It's the same obligation you have with your digital devices, your personal electronic devices. It's your responsibility to take care of that. Because if you don't, you can't turn off the speaker from your operating system.
1: Right? I feel like too, and maybe you don't want to comment on this, but do you feel like too, when the masks were around during COVID, I know that came up a lot on this show, that people were looking at that as another form of surveillance. Like could they identify people with masks on, especially if we're, if we're separating, if we're keeping our social distance, was that another way of building up the database of spying on people or getting enough data on people where they could use facial recognition behind a mask?
0: Yeah, because there's enough geometric patterns if you have a mask over your face to still map out your face. Apple did it, right? So they basically just took all the data images with people on a mask and fed it into the system. So,
1: well, this is a very important and scary conversation that we're having here, and we're going to continue it with your calls. Rick Ralston, his device, the mic lock, linked up at Coast to Coast. But more importantly, we're going to talk about your privacy and how you can protect it. Like you said, not a hack, a device. When we come back from Coast to Coast AM.

0: You served behind the desk.
1: You served in combat.
2: You did 4 years and got out.
1: You were drafted.
0: You gave 20 years.
2: You gave exactly what your country needed.
1: And so did you.
0: When you raised your hand and swore an oath to your country, when you put your name on a dotted line, you became part of only 1% of Americans who did the same. You are a veteran.

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4: The Secret Service takes down a gunman. I'm Deborah Valentine, Fox News. A man who fired shots outside the White House, identified as Nashir Best of Maryland. The Secret Service returned fire. Best died at a hospital. Fox News is confirming Best had a history of mental illness. He was arrested at least twice last year and had a restraining order to stay away from the White House. Fox's Alex Hogan is in Washington, D.C. with more.
5: We've been seeing members of the Secret Service and members of the police come and go. However, as it pertains to the lockdown information, we were told that that lockdown has lifted. Of course, a lot of questions as to, you know, what exactly happened and the motive behind all of this and whether or not this was planned out, what exactly took place. For right now, again, D.C. police telling anyone in the area to avoid coming here. Of course, there's a lot of onlookers, a lot of curiosity and concern as we're hearing from more members of the government who are reaching out saying that they're just happy to know that no one within the White House was hurt.
4: The gunman did not enter the security perimeter of the White House. The president was at the White House at the time. A passerby is in critical condition after getting caught in the crossfire. President Trump announcing on Truth Social a potential peace deal has been reached with Iran. Fox's Chanley Painter reports.
6: Final details are still being worked out with more information expected soon. The proposed framework would reportedly reopen the Strait of Hormuz and ease restrictions on Iranian ports and frozen assets. It would also extend the current ceasefire for at least 60 days to allow further talks on Iran's nuclear program, including the future of its enriched uranium stockpile.
4: The agreement involves the reopening of the Strait of Hormuz, and it also eases restrictions on Iranian ports and assets. It allows 30 days for talks on Iran's nuclear program. 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
4: Law enforcement in Montgomery County, Texas, say a shooting suspect in the New Caney area is in custody and the shooting scene is now secure. Two people were taken to a hospital with minor injuries. New Caney District Attorney Mike Holley spoke to the press, sending a message to the people of New Caney and the next steps in this investigation.
9: People should know that it's safe now. It's safe because they responded the right way. It's a secure scene. Now we're going to start piecing together what happened, and we'll figure out that deliberately. We'll look at the facts and make decisions. But that very initial response, again, I think members of this community would be very proud of their law enforcement.
4: The suspect, a 60-year-old man, surrendered to officers an hour after the incident began. Officials say at least one victim was the suspect's neighbor. Police say preliminarily they believe that some sort of a disturbance between the two led up to the shooting. The Justice Department scrubs its website of press releases about January 6 riots defendants.

0: Fox's Carmen Roberts has the story.
1: The Justice Department says it removed press releases about criminal cases tied to the January 6th Capitol riot because they amounted to what it calls partisan propaganda. The move comes just days after the DOJ announced a $1.8 billion fund to compensate Trump allies who say they were unfairly investigated or prosecuted. Critics argue the removal of records documenting charges, convictions, and sentencings is the latest effort by the Trump administration to rewrite the history of the Capitol attack by Trump supporters seeking to stop the certification of his 2020 election loss. Carmen Roberts, Fox News.
0: Dozens of workers are feared trapped or missing after a nine-story building under construction in a city north of the Philippine capital of Manila collapsed during a thunderstorm early today. 22 workers escaped. Rescue workers are scrambling to free those believed trapped. I'm Deborah Valentine. This is Fox News.
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3: Mostly cloudy skies blanket the region overnight tonight as an area of low pressure continues to settle in. A few showers still, pretty widespread. A thunderstorm or two can't be ruled out. Overnight lows trending in the lower 60s. We're going to stay cloudy. Hang on to the showers, thunderstorms as we look toward our Sunday with daytime highs trending in the upper 70s. Cloudy afternoon with some lingering storms overnight Sunday. Going to be eventually cooling off once again, lower 60s. Storms into Memorial Day. I'm meteorologist Jason Laird from the Cole Chevy Body Shop Weather Center.
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1: That might be the most peppiest song about surveillance I can think of right there. We're talking to Rick Ralston. His device is called the Mic Lock. He's been working in supercomputing for decades and says, you need to protect your privacy. So we've been talking with him and lighting up the phone lines for you too. Rick, I was thinking about AI and how we use it. And I'm wondering, is there a way to use AI where it doesn't store all of our deep questions that we're asking? Because I think a lot of us use it for personal advice sometimes too, and we don't want that being stored somewhere, do we?
2: Well, it is. And, you know, the only AI that I would recommend using would be local.
1: Local?
2: Yeah. So what you want to do is, you know, like, there's two ways of doing things, right? You can centralize it, or you can have it distributed. Right. And so data centers, all that's aggregated into one large system. Right. And if you make the AI local rather than

0: in the cloud, and the cloud is just another name for someone else's computer, right, that you don't own. Have it on your own computer. That way you have the data. It's under your purview. It's not somebody else's property.
1: That's interesting. I can appreciate that. Let's take some phone calls, shall we? Let's go to East of the Rockies. Let's go John in Iowa. Hey, John, welcome to Coast AM. You're on with Rick Ralston.
2: Oh, guys, I love this conversation about privacy. I feel just so American listening to this. I don't think you have to be a criminal to want privacy. There's such a thing as protecting yourself in a very threatening world. My son tells me that you can build your own telephone. It's totally legal. You've got to pay for phone service so you can call people. And so extending that idea, what do you guys think about in the future? Could there be a cottage industry that could make money that where you could just type, tell AI, I want a smartphone that does this, that, and the other, and it's private, and I trust it, and I'm not, a digital twin is not being created of everything I say. There's no predictive model about, my decisions and everything. Could there be a future where Americans or anybody could, have your own smartphone made to order that isn't part of the iPhone or Android one world mind where we all have to be, monitored and programmed?
1: I promise you, Rick could make you one.
0: Well, yeah. So, but it's a great question. And, so my first reaction is regulatory issues. So the FCC is going to have a problem. You can't get on to the EMI, network system. You need a unique number for that. So everything that you need for a SIM card, that's all regulatory. That's all government agencies giving you the approval. Now, could you make something that just, uses the internet as a communicate, just using voice over IP or, just over Ethernet? That would be the way to do it, but then you still would have all of the encroachment or the vulnerabilities that it has, on any system that's on the internet. So yes, it would be a great thing. Doing a smartphone as we know them today would require a lot of regulatory approvals, a lot of agencies, a lot of costs just to be able to be a network on the system, or to be a radio on that network.
1: So the answer is kind of no, right?
0: but you could do like a phone-like device that sits on the computer, right? That's separate. Yeah. But yeah. then the same issues would come up now.
1: Yeah, it's not going to Bluetooth your
0: car.
1: Could
0: you encrypt that and stuff?
1: Yeah.
0: Exactly. It's going to be like a fixed, I don't know if you remember the cone of silence from Get Smart, but it's going to be like you have to go into the room to access that, right? You wouldn't be able to carry it with you.
1: I was sometimes during the show, I use Google and all that stuff, and I have an AI program. I don't want to say which one I have up because I don't want to give anybody any credit. But I said something to AI where I said, what should I be worried about most about AI? And the answer was really interesting. It said it's quiet dependency, not killer robots, because it's becoming so useful and so emotionally responsive that people are slowly stopping thinking for themselves. So what you said about critical thinking in the internet is a huge thing. It's a huge thing, not because AI attacks humanity, but because humanity gradually hands over the keys voluntarily. So that's the real boiling the frog scenario right there that we're talking about with AI and computing and giving up all this freedom, right? We're just surrendering all this stuff that we should hold as unalienable rights.
0: Right. I mean, not only that, but people are willing to spend $2,000 on a cell phone and camp out overnight in front of their phone store.
1: What's wrong with us?
0: I mean, we're more than happy to buy handcuffs,
1: Jeez. All right, let's take some more of your phone calls now that you've lit it all up here, Rick. I really appreciate you being up in the middle of the night helping us kind of get our security minds back in order here. We're with Rick Ralston in your phone calls. We're talking about privacy. When we come back to Coast AM.
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0: Now and then, a name, a word, why you walked into a room, it happens to all of us. 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
3: Welcome back to Coast to AM. My name is Rich Barra. Our guest tonight, Rick Ralston. And so, full disclosure, I've known Rick most of my life, and I've watched him over the years kind of build this this company from building supercomputers, and I just think he's an endlessly fascinating person. So what a joy it is to have you on Coast to Coast and sharing the knowledge that you've accumulated over the years on computing and how to work it and how to keep yourself sane with all that. Just really great to share that with you. So I'm happy to turn you over to the calls here too. Let's go to you're welcome. Let's go to Wildcard Lynn and Kathleen in Los Angeles. Hey, Kathleen, welcome to Coast AM. You're on with Rick Ralston.
4: Hi, gentlemen. I just, your program sounds really something like something I need. Someone has done something to my cell phone, and it shows me a picture of where I have been, what time I was there, and I think it's also taking all my written messages. And I wonder what is happening. I don't know how to fix this or what is causing it. Do you have any idea?
5: I have some ideas. First off, what kind of phone do you have, ma'am?
4: I have a, what kind is it? It's a, where is it?
5: Is it iPhone or is it Android?
4: It's an Apple phone.
5: Okay. So, and so basically, if I understand, you're getting a picture of where you've been. Is that right?
4: Yes, it seems to be following where I'm going.
5: So, in my opinion, this device has been breached. It should not do that. So, and I've never heard of this particular bug, but you know, I do not know every virus in the world for sure.
3: So she might have clicked on something on her phone that allowed a piece of spyware to basically take over.
5: That's what it sounds like, and you know, that one of the questions I asked was like, okay, what kind of phone? Because unfortunately, the more you pay, the better the security is, and security and technology. So it's kind of like the sign at the auto mechanic store that says, you know, speed cost, how fast you want to go. Security is the same way. With an iPhone, you know, and again, are there better security systems than iOS? Yes. But iOS is is in terms of the mass produced versions, I think very strong. First thing I would do is, number one, I would upgrade to the latest version.

0: version of iOS on your system. If that doesn't make it go away, what I would do is I would write down all of your contacts onto a piece of paper. I would get a third-party photo storage system. You can use Google. There's a lot of available.
1: Oh, save your pictures.
0: Yeah, get the contents off, because what you don't want to do is restore from a backup, because that backup has that virus in it.
1: So she should bring it into the Apple store and say, hey, this isn't right. I need to save my pictures and my contacts and everything else I want to wipe out and start from scratch.
0: Well, Apple's solution would be, well, you know, there is no virus and you just back up from your backup. But then, you know, they...
1: You don't want to do that.
0: No. Unfortunately, what happens is, Apple, you know, does not want to say there's bugs and, you know, or there's malware in their environment. So they're just going to give you a canned response. And I've seen people, and unfortunately, typically it's women, they'll get like stalkers and people following them, things like that, just bad stuff. And the best thing to do is, you know, get a different phone, get a different account, don't use the same credentials.
1: Move countries.
0: Get a different phone number. Get a different SIM. Yeah, that's if you want to correct it, it's start from scratch, unfortunately.
1: Wow. Okay, Kathleen, good luck. I bet you called us on that phone,
0: sorry,
1: too. Let's go to the wild card line. Let's talk to Mike in Alaska. Hey, Mike, welcome to Coast AM. You're on with Rick Ralston.
2: Yeah, hi, Rick and Rich. Can you hear me okay?
1: Loud and clear, yeah. Good sir.
2: Okay, thank you. I talked to a Rick last. I got two comments and a question about Pegasus malware and what happened to me over a texting back and forth. It is crazy, but I want to say today on the 23rd is here in Cook Inlet, we have deadly mud, and if you walk out in it and you get caught in the tide, you're a goner. And 3 years ago today, a kid came up from Washington named Zachary Porter from Wazoo. He's from Illinois. Him and his buddy walked out on the mud flat their first day here, 3 years today, and his buddy got stuck in it, and he got his buddy out, then he got stuck in it, and they were too far from the first responders, and there's nothing anybody could do, but a state trooper stood there and held his hand while the water swallowed him, and then he dug him
1: terrible.
2: Out of the mud the next day. Please call and say hello to look up Zachary Porter Foundation, but don't say you heard this on the radio, because I don't want his mom to know. She first time's able to talk, but she's the only one with a program, a hazard warning program, to stay away from that deadly Cook Inlet mud. It's horrific. And just say hello to her. You heard about her son. Send her some love. Send her a donation, because
0: it's a great idea.
2: One. And my second comment is, I talked to Rick last week. This is my second time calling. A guy, Rick, he wanted to know about a helicopter Sasquatch encounter up in Alaska. I didn't know it. I found it. It's on, you look up YouTube, South Fork Koyukuk Monster, Koyukuk. Now my question about Pegasus, Rick. April 26th, 2 years ago, I was having a problem with some business partners, and I was texting one of them, and I didn't know one of them was monitoring my text. And as soon as I said something, he didn't want to hear, all of my phone numbers connected with him, and that fellow went to a red circle with a stripe. And what's crazy is I had over 200 documents, very sensitive documents, about a pipeline, and it got wiped out of my it all got wiped out of my of my drafts, my scent, my trash. I'm talking all at one time was all gone, and I found out about a malware. I looked at it, called Pegasus malware. Now I have an iPhone. You can see if you're being tracked by dialing on an iPhone *21#, and it'll tell you. If, right now, this phone here, it's forwarding to everybody, but I don't care because

0: I got nothing to hide. So, but I just want to tell you that that's real and that happened to me. And if you could tell me what the heck happened, but I did hear that a rich businessman can spend $200,000 and monitor 10 employees at a time with that Pegasus. And I'll take your answer off there. God bless you guys. Thank you all. And thank you very much, Mike.
1: All right, Rick, let's talk about the Pegasus thing. I hadn't heard about that.
2: Yeah, so Pegasus is a program, and it's developed and sold by an Israeli security firm called NSO. And this has been around for a while. This is part of what Snowden revealed with his, you know, the whole PRISM program and all that stuff. So basically, this is a commercial version of spyware. And so what they do is they typically sell it to governments, you know, to fight organized crime, human trafficking, drugs, terrorism, etc. But unfortunately, it's also used on journalists, lawyers, diplomats, business people, government officials, etc. And it basically will bug your phone. It will show every phone call you've made, all your messages, photos, logs. They can turn on the microphone, they can turn on the camera, and that's exactly what they do. What they can't do is unplug a mic lock. And so all of these programs that we're talking about, the thing that they all have in common is they're all relying on virtualization to get to you. And so that connection, whether it's from the internet, from Wi-Fi, from over a 5G network, it doesn't matter. But if you have a physical barrier like a mic lock, they can't break it because they're not physically in the same room as you are. And that's the difference. They, you know, they've got the infrastructure, but they don't have the physical.
1: Now, I see when I'm on your website, I'm kind of looking around at stuff. And now I'm going to call you out on something. You've got a cover for the camera on your computer. So why would I buy the cover instead of just putting a piece of tape across my camera? Wouldn't a piece of tape just work just the same way?
2: Well, you know, let me argue that for a second.
1: Okay, yeah, so, do that.
2: All right, so like, I want to know. I'm going to assume you're going to use painter's tape, right?
1: Probably, yes.
2: Because you're not going to want something that's, you know, highly adhesive and won't leave a ton of gunk on your camera. Because once you get a bunch of glue or adhesive on a camera lens, it doesn't really shoot the picture really well.
1: Right.
2: So my webcam cover is done with microsuction cups. It's got 10,000 of them. It's a little Japanese aircraft gasketing material. It works on any electronic surface, glass, pebbleized plastic, you name it. You know, and it works. We tested it, like 300,000 applications, which is about 100 years of taking it on and off your phone 3 times a day. It will outlast your phone, I promise.
1: Oh, so you're saying that was the first. Once you switch computers and get a new laptop, will you take this little thing with you? It'll last all of your laptops.
2: Yes.
1: Unlike my painter's tape. Okay. Okay. All right, Rick. Correct. You got me. I thought I had you on one.
2: And it looks, you know, it's very discreet. It's black. It's not like, you know, blue.
1: It does look cool.
2: Green or something.
1: Yeah. Well, I don't like the blue tape on my
2: Post-it. A lot of people use Post-it notes too, but you know, that's real low grade adhesiveness and they fall down. And then what do you do? You know, it looks a little bit, you know, in my opinion, DIY, but
1: yes,
2: know, it does do its job. I don't think it, you know, I sell a 10 pack for $10 and you've got 10 things that will last for 300,000
1: okay,
2: applications.
1: You sold me. I give you this. Very good.
2: Right.
1: I thought I was going to catch you on an upcharge, but you actually made a really, really, really good point. And listeners should know too, I'm not taking it easy on you because I've known you for a while. I'm asking you the hard questions. So, Rick, let's say, you know what? I don't think we have time for another caller, but I do want to put this out there for you to think about for the next break.
2: For sure.
1: So one of the things I think you're probably aware of is what I call the PSYOP. And yeah. I kind of wonder if what we're seeing on the internet with people getting so fired up on the left side, on the right side, with religious organizations, if yeah. that is more effective than what maybe the CIA was doing with MK Ultra, if somebody's just controlling

the algorithm to feed us things to get us all messed up. So I want you to think about that. And then when we come back, we'll answer that and take more of your calls with our last half hour with Rick Ralston as we talk your cybersecurity and all things privacy on Coast to Coast AM.

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1: We so very seldom get to talk to sort of like a super genius inventor, and especially one that is tapped into the tech of the day. And Rick Ralston is such a guy. His mic lock that he has out on his website. And don't you know, I've already been on the website buying a bunch of stuff tonight, because every time he talks about something, like, I should probably get that. I should probably get that for my kid's phone. I should get that for my wife's phone. So before we went to break, Rick, I was asking you a little about what you think about algorithms, and maybe your phone listening and pitching you things in the algorithm is like a psyop to get you to feel a certain way, maybe politically or a certain religiously. Is that happening? Is that in real time right now? Was that a dress rehearsal that is in full effect right now? You may have your mic muted. He's transmitting silence.
2: I'm so sorry.
1: You were using mic lock.
2: It was plugged in, and I forgot. But I am back now. So, yes, I believe nothing is created in a vacuum. MKUltra was built on research that was done before that. MKUltra's goal was, you know, to modify, influence, control, you know, psychological behavior. And, you know, what's the difference between that and social media? Well, they're not using LSD, you know, they're using dopamine, right? So there are chemicals involved. But, you know, really, you know, if you look at MKUltra, it was, you know, a lot of commonalities in social media, like behavioral psychologies, the patterns that they influence you on. You know, it's not just like administering, you know, a test. It's an algorithm at scale that reaches billions of people rather than some poor guy in the middle of Mississippi, right?
1: We're creating thousands of Manchurian candidates at a time.
2: Billions, I would say, man.
1: Wow. Okay. That's scaring me a little bit. You know, listen, I think the Coast audience is very smart and very savvy.
2: Yeah.
1: Maybe none smarter than my next guest here on the Wild Card Line, Cornelius. Alexandria, Louisiana, welcome to Coast AM. Hey, Cornelius.
3: Hey there. Rich and Rick, I tell you, boy, that Mike from Alaska, he's got some great stories. I don't know where he gets them from, but he has some great stories. I'm going to tell y'all what they're doing here. I want to thank Donna Walker for

0: taking my call too. They're building these data centers in Louisiana. We're one of the poorest states in the union. Richland Parish, Caddo Parish, here in Rapides Parish, they're building one in a place called Boyce, Louisiana. But I see this AI as nothing but, and I tell everybody, is the alien intelligence or the Antichrist intelligence for the future. And we got Bill from Oregon. He loves Elon Musk. But Elon Musk said, I'll put a chip in your head and hand. I can make the lame walk and the blind see. Mm. And so I'm wondering from both of y'all, and maybe both of y'all can answer my questions. If you read the Bible, and I do believe we're in end times, do you think that AI will be the Antichrist intelligence? And they're building, like I said, all these AI data centers all over the country and all over the world. And I know Trump has a Stargate project, so I don't know if y'all looked into that about
1: I don't know
0: AI.
1: About that. I don't know about the Stargate project.
2: I do.
1: Oh, well, hold on. Let's
3: Stargate. All right, Rick. So Stargate, yeah. So I'm not sure if the question was completed, but I can talk about Stargate for sure.
1: Yeah, let's do that. Let's jump in there.
3: Yeah, so, one, Louisiana is getting peppered with data centers. Meta's got Hyperion, which is Meta's code name, and Richland Parish. Amazon has a $12 billion one. The caller is absolutely correct. Louisiana is getting inundated with data centers. There's no doubt about that. Do I believe the Antichrist or the devil is in it? No more than I believe the Antichrist and the devil is in any single person, in my opinion. At this point, AI is not capable of reasoning. It's a really good way of taking information and sorting it in a much easier fashion than we've been able to do in the past. Now, is evil, do people do evil things? Yes. Is the internet scraping evil things? Yes. When super intelligence or AGI comes, artificial general intelligence, the theory is then it can take and rationalize or, critically think about all the data it's collected and say, this is somebody's opinion. That's not true. This is correct. But, it's still an entity's call, right? Rather than a human's, right? So it raises a lot of questions.
1: Mm. Okay, we have lots of callers that have lots of really smart questions for you here regarding privacy. So let's take a quick break, and then we'll finish up the we could talk to you all night, but we'll finish up the rest of the hour with questions with Rick Ralston when we come back on Coast to Coast AM.
3: Excellent.
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1: 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Unlike LifeLock, he has MikeLock, mike-lock.com, and that's all linked up at Coast to Coast AM. Let's see if we can get through some of these calls, because a lot of people want to talk to you. So let's whip through them, shall we? East of the Rockies, Kendall in Nebraska. Welcome to Coast AM.
2: Yeah, my question is, can you have a stupid enough phone where they really can't do much with it? I got
1: that's
2: an old Curacao flip phone.
1: Your mic might be on mute there, Rick.
3: He's saying, I apologize.
1: You have a stupid phone, a phone stupid enough that they can't spy on you, like a flip phone?
3: Yeah, I mean, so the flip phone is a good option. The dumber the phone, the harder it is to load malware on there or viruses. So if you really just have a phone and not a computer that can make phone calls, that's absolutely a good path. I think, you know, it gives you the convenience, but it doesn't give you the computer, right?
1: From Anaheim, California, on the wild card line, Mar, welcome to Coast AM. You're on with Rick Ralston.
4: Yes, hi. I was wondering, your device, apparently, when it's sitting idle, it's not allowing anybody to be listening to you, is my understanding.
3: Now, that's
4: what
3: correct.
4: About when you're using the phone, when you're talking on it and texting it, are they storing that data?
3: Yeah, so when you're talking on the phone, you have to take out the mic lock, because the mic lock wouldn't capture your audio, right? So to have a conversation, you would unplug the mic lock. So most of the time people are, if you look at how many, they don't sell a cell phone service by the minute anymore. They sell it by the gigabyte, right? So it's data that they sell it. And the majority of the time people are not talking on their smartphones, but that's when the vast majority of the surveillance and the privacy losses.
1: Would you still with your phone's just sitting there, which you have one for when your phone's charging, that you plug the charger in and then you charge your phone, and so that when it's sitting there charging, it's not listening to everything that you're talking about in the room.
3: Yeah, we did that for the Air Force. That was
1: really cool.
3: A requirement is to be able to listen and be able to charge at the same time and have the mic turned off or blocked.
1: Rick, so the mic lock that you have, it doesn't matter if I have an iPhone or an Android or a Google phone or an iPad, or this goes across all the devices, yes?
3: It does work on all the devices. The only caveat I'll say is you've got to know what you have for a charging port for your phone.
1: Okay.
3: So most things in the last 3 years, if you bought a new phone in the last 3 years, it's USB-C.
1: Mm-hmm.
3: If you have an Apple iPhone 14 or older, it's a connector called Lightning.
1: Those are gone Apple's, now, right? For new
3: it
1: things?
3: It is gone. A law came out in India and the EU that you have to use USB-C. And the reason is it's just like going to a gas station. Oh, I've got a Mercedes. I've got to have a special gas station. No, everybody needs gas. You should be able to do it. Same thing with power and charging. These things are interconnected into our lives at this point.
1: That's the one thing they got right.
3: it is a good thing, because basically Lightning was 10 times inferior and 10 times more expensive. So it needed to go, but it was, it had a good 14-year run.
1: On the wild card line, Stephen in Virginia. Welcome to Coast AM. You're on with Rick Ralston. Stephen?

0: I can hear. Oh,
1: are you speaking to me?
0: Are you Stephen in Virginia?
1: No, someone heard my name wrong.
0: Wow, no, what is your name?
1: No, which I'm name? D. I'm D. D.
0: Hey, how D. are you?
1: Yeah, D. I'm D. fine. Forgive the silence, but no, I didn't know someone changed my name.
0: you're really keeping it incognito. She doesn't want to be followed after this phone call. All right, D.
2: Privacy first.
0: She's already practicing privacy.
1: Oh, that is hysterically funny. Oh my gosh, that's the first time that ever happened to me. You know, I have to tell. Well, I have to tell you two things. I know that my phone calls are monitored. I think all of them are, because if you ever got on a phone, you hear this bop, bop, bop, bop, and you know that's someone's computer in the background. Yeah, well, I get that constantly, and I don't know what happened, because I haven't always had that, so I don't know what gives.
0: Secret Service might be monitoring you.
1: Oh, it wouldn't surprise me in the least. Yeah, I mean, and I'm talking about such ordinary things. Yeah, right. Yeah, talk to a friend who's talking about recipes. Ooh, that's dangerous. My goodness. Wow.
0: Yeah. Well, what's your question, Dee?
1: Well, my question actually had to do with the mic lock, and I was wondering, could it be usable in other devices in which we are very clearly heard? There are listening devices all through our homes, hidden in things like smoke detectors and thermostats and smart appliances. So what do you do about that kind of privacy?
0: That's a really good question.
1: How do you lock that out?
2: Okay, so mic lock works with anything that has a standard USB-C 3.5 millimeter or lightning connector. It will not stop your smart thermostat from listening to you unless it has a USB-C connector. I would buy a slightly dumber thermostat, but you bring up a great point. The Internet of Things has sensors. It has a microphone. There are cameras. You know, are these companies that make the appliances, that make the home products, are they selling that data to brokers? Yes. Yes, they are. Is it as good as the information they're getting off of your phone, off of your computer? Not at all. So think of it as like scraps. But yes, the mic lock would work with your TV. So if you've got a smart TV and you've got a USB-C or 3.5,
0: plug it in there.
2: Plug it in your car. If you have an external audio input,
0: so even if you don't have your phone going in your car, you want to plug in this mic lock into your car's USB because that's listening to you? Your car is?
2: Yeah. Yeah.
0: Are you kidding me?
2: So all the new cars, I mean, so like Elon Musk, like Tesla, like, you know, you can't even use Apple or Google Play, right? You've got to use Tesla's proprietary entertainment system, right? So, you know, is your car monitoring you? Yes. Are they taking that information and selling it to data brokers just like Facebook would? Yes. Do the authorities have the ability to listen and watch you in your car? Yeah. Do they have the ability to stop and disable your car? In the newer ones, things that have been made in the past 2 years? Yes.
0: You know, Dee brings up an interesting point with smart homes. I wonder if that's a marketing plan where somebody can start selling us dumb homes. Nothing's listening. You get the simplest thermostat. All you do is turn on your faucet. Turn off your faucet. Yes?
2: So that's what I moved into a new house about 4 years ago and had to buy appliances. And everything came with Wi-Fi and stuff like that, but I don't need to hook my phone up to the internet, you know. So I'm picky, and then I have a sub network that just the IoT things going through, and I examine it and I see if there's data leakage. So that's what I would propose.
0: Man, it's almost like you need a tech exorcist for your house. You know, because we have people all the time that, like, you know how they have people kind of go through and burn sage to clear all the bad juju. It's like we need the Rick Ralston. We need you to have a something,
2: a sage ceremony.
0: Yeah, some kind of tech cleanse. All right, Gary in Billings, Montana, on the wild card line. Welcome.

0: 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You're on with Rick Ralston.
1: Oh, thank you for taking my call. I was wondering if your guest could tell me about this new technology lately. Can it actually delve into brain engrams and possibly detect or,
0: are you saying Thought Patrol? Is that what you're asking about?
1: Yeah.
0: Rick?
2: Well, I don't think it can directly, but I think it can get enough clues from your patterns, your the things you do, the things you say, the things you click on to deduce it, right? So I don't think it can actually penetrate, you know, your consciousness, but it is a very astute observer of what you're doing, what you're saying. You know, what topics do you gravitate to? What is the tone in your voice when you want to buy more than one? This is the level of information that these companies have on us.
0: Tone in your voice would indicate that you're more likely to buy more than one of this product.
2: Right. So it's not just the words you say. It's the veracity. It's the energy that. I am so excited I'm going to pee my pants, kind of.
0: Well, then I recommend people start trying to fool the tech if you don't have the mic lock thing yet, where you just start, putting
2: I'm
0: out...
2: I'm not really sure I want... But, you also think of, how they have... I call it AI pricing. I don't... dynamic pricing, whatever they mm-hmm. call it. But basically, they know how much you want it. And, even in the grocery stores today, they follow you everywhere you go in the grocery store, how long you stand at each point, all of that's graphed out. And, they know, where, what is likely to make you purchase versus walk on by.
0: Mm. Before we go, we got just a minute and a half here. On your website, which is Mike, MIC-Lock, LOCK, .com, and where this isn't a sales thing, we just have you on because you invented a lot of these things. I see that you even have a Faraday bag. So when would that be in just about 30 seconds, if you can, when would that be most useful that you throw a device in a Faraday bag?
2: I throw a Faraday bag. So a lot of people keep their phones on their nightstands at night. I put mine in a Faraday bag. Keeps the RF or the EMI out, keeps you off the network. Keep your devices off the network.
0: Hey, it's been a real pleasure talking to you, and thank you for educating
2: you
0: us too. A lot on privacy.
2: Thank you so much.
0: I think you did an awesome job. This is your first ever radio interview. Rick Ralston.
2: Thank you, Rich. I appreciate it.
0: Really cool. This will not be our last time on Coast to Coast because we have a lot to unpack for our privacy. Thanks for opening up our eyes a little bit. When we come back, we're shifting gears, but it's also a little bit about privacy. Privacy of thought, but we're going to get into the Akashic Records when we come back on Coast to Coast AM.

0: A dog? 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A dog? I'm not. 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
4: Bullets fly near the White House. I'm Chris DeMeo, Fox News. A gunman opened fire outside the White House Saturday night. Fox's Alex Hogan is in Washington with the latest.
5: We do know that this is an active investigation, that the police are working with Secret Service. And this is an area, of course, has a heavy police presence to begin with. We've been seeing different police cars come and go, members of the Secret Service come and go. Right now, it appears that there's not a lot of movement at this one location where I'm standing. But when I was moving around some of the different blocks, we really did see a similar scene of just car after car, making sure that no one gets closer to the White House at this point.
4: Fox's Alex Hogan in D.C. Now, the suspected shooter has been identified as 21-year-old Nasheer Best. Fox News confirms Best has a history of mental health issues and was detained by Secret Service twice last year for making threats and entering a restricted area. Officials say Best died on the way to the hospital. Well, President Trump says negotiations are nearly finalized on a peace deal with Iran. He held separate calls with Middle Eastern mediators and Israeli Prime Minister Benjamin Netanyahu Saturday afternoon.
6: President Trump has reportedly said that they are getting a lot closer to finalizing a deal. We also know that U.S. Secretary of State Marco Rubio, who just landed in India, has previously said that slight progress has been made. Now, we know a delegation from Pakistan that included the country's army chief was just in Iran. They met with Iran's foreign minister and the Speaker of Parliament as they worked to hammer out the final details of a potential ceasefire deal. One official here in the UAE says that he feels like there's a 50-50 chance of there being a deal between Iran and the U.S.
4: Fox's Jeff Paul. Montgomery County, Texas officials say two people were injured in a shooting in New Caney. The shooter is in custody. 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
7: 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Just click listen, then swipe right and hear the latest news updates on your time. 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
4: A damaged chemical storage tank that authorities fear is at risk of exploding or rupturing in Southern California is not cooling down.
11: Unfortunately, I do have to report that the temperature was 90 degrees. Yesterday morning, it was 77 degrees when we backed out. It's been averaging about a degree an hour increasing. So that's the bad news.
4: Fire Authority Division Chief Craig Covey, 40,000 people in the Garden Grove area under evacuation orders. Governor Gavin Newsom has also declared a state of emergency for Orange County. Officials in the Philippines say a 9-story building under construction has collapsed, possibly trapping dozens of workers. Police say 22 people managed to get out. A report says a member of the Trump family was targeted by Iran.
12: The New York Post reports that first daughter Ivanka Trump was targeted for assassination by a terrorist trained by Iran's Islamic Revolutionary Guard Corps. Sources say 32-year-old recently captured Mohammed Bakir Saad Dawood al-Saadi made a pledge to kill Ivanka Trump and even had a blueprint of her Florida home. That plot was allegedly hatched to avenge President Trump's move to kill Iranian military chief Qasem Soleimani in a U.S. drone strike in Baghdad 6 years ago. Al-Saadi was arrested in Turkey on May 15th and extradited to the U.S. He's charged with numerous attacks and attempted attacks throughout Europe and the U.S. Paul Stevens, Fox News.
4: The cause of death from NASCAR.

0: Driver Kyle Busch has been released by his family.
1: His family now says he died after severe pneumonia progressed into sepsis, resulting in rapid and overwhelming associated complications. The family received the report today. Busch, a two-time NASCAR champion, died at just 41 years of age on Thursday, a day after passing out in a racing simulator.
0: Fox's Jonathan Hunt. I'm Chris DeMeo. This is Fox News.
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3: Mostly cloudy skies blanket the region overnight tonight as an area of low pressure continues to settle in. A few showers still, pretty widespread. A thunderstorm or two can't be ruled out. Overnight lows trending in the lower 60s. We're going to stay cloudy. Hang on to the showers, thunderstorms as we look toward our Sunday with daytime highs trending in the upper 70s. Cloudy afternoon with some lingering storms overnight Sunday. Going to be eventually cooling off once again, lower 60s. Storms into Memorial Day. I'm meteorologist Jason Laird from the Cole Chevy Body Shop Weather Center.
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1: Welcome to the second half of the show. Not sure why you're awake in the middle of the night, but I bet you it's because you need to hear this, or you're welcome to hear this. We're going to move a little deeper and shift our focus away from the outside world into something far more mysterious, consciousness. For thousands of years, humanity has whispered about an invisible field of knowledge, a cosmic memory, a place where every thought, every experience, every life event may somehow exist outside of time. Some call it the Akashic Records. Others believe it may be the very fabric connecting human consciousness. Intuition, UFO experiences, synchronicities, dreams, even spiritual awakening itself. Tonight, we're going to go there. Emily Harrison is the founder of the Akashic Academy, a modern-day mystery school helping people explore higher states of consciousness, heal trauma, and search for a deeper understanding of who or what we really are. She's also exploring one of the most mysterious places in America, Mount Shasta, which we've talked about a ton here on Coast to Coast AM, a place surrounded by stories of strange lights, missing time, interdimensional encounters, and experiences that many people say change their understanding of reality forever. Are we entering a new era of human consciousness? Are people around the world waking up? What's the biggest mystery out there? Maybe it's not even in space, but maybe it's inside us. So dim the lights and stay with us, and let's welcome Emily Harrison to Coast to Coast. Hey, Emily, nice to meet you.
2: Rich, I'm so excited to be here. What's up, Coast to Coast family? You know, you guys are so special to me. I had a lady reach out and she started training in the records and came to Mount Shasta. She's one of my favorite people on the planet now. So I'm just excited to be back and serve you guys tonight.
1: When you say one of your favorite people on the planet, does that mean you have favorite people not from

0: planet as well?
1: Oh, I have a list of terrestrial, non-terrestrial favorites, yes.
0: Okay, well, let's get into it tonight. I could actually already feel your positive vibes through the phone. I just sent you a note going, I already know this is going to be great. I already know. But this is what's kind of fun for me is I know nothing about Akashic Records. So look at me as your brand new student. Talk to me like I'm just getting into grade school about the Akashic Records. And before you do that, here's what I want to do. Because I think okay. that we're going to get a chance to dig into this tonight with listeners too, and we'll keep the phone lines open for the next 2 hours, so you don't have to wait to call to talk to Emily. You can call now, but let's take a quick break so we can dig in and spend a little time. We don't have to, you know, get started on something, go break for the cause. Let's break right now, and when we come back, we'll have a good 20 minutes to just you and me chat about the Akashic Records. Cool with you, Emily?
1: Love it. Let's do it.
0: All right, we're coming right back on Coast to Coast AM.
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0: Welcome back to Coast AM. I'm your host, Rich Barra. Our guest tonight, Emily Harrison. We're talking about the Akashic Records. And I guess before we start, how you got involved, tell me what the Akashic Records are. Is it a spiritual library? What is it exactly?
1: That's a great place to start, Rich. Yes. A lot of people look at it as a spiritual library. My working definition in my classroom is the Akashic Records are the realm of consciousness that hold all information, past, present, all possible futures, and is recorded from a neutral perspective. This is also known as the Book of Life. Joe Dispenza calls it superconscious intelligence. So there are a lot of different ways we can think about this realm, but I think a library is a great one.
0: And how do you get involved in this? Where did you come from so that this is where you... Your journey leads you to here. How did that happen?
1: Yes, yes. Well, okay, so the abridged version is I grew up small town Missouri. I quit life in Missouri when I was 19. I was going to Mizzou. I got this brilliant idea to...
0: You went to Mizzou?
1: Yes, well, for 2 years. I did.
0: Ever go to the Blue Note there?
1: Oh, yes.
0: I played in many bands in that bar.
1: Yes, I'm having flashbacks to a night there with my sorority sisters right now. All right, let me just shake that off. after going to school there in Missouri for a couple years, I decided to pull the plug on life there in the Midwest, and I went to Hollywood to become an actress. You know, seek my fame and fortune. Midwest girl takes off and goes to Hollywood. And so I got to Hollywood, Rich.

0: audition, I started auditioning right away, which was cool, except I discovered that I wasn't very good in the audition room. I definitely needed to train in acting, and in addition to training in acting and learning the craft, I needed to train my nerves as well. Because I would get my script and I would read it, and in my head I was really good, but I would get in the audition room and I was nervous. So I found that things like Tai Chi, Qigong, yoga, meditation really helped to cultivate my subtle energy body, meaning I could keep my nerves under control. I could meet more of my potential in the room. And so, of course, I started getting more acting jobs. So the more acting jobs I got, the more I started to meditate. And the more acting jobs I got, truthfully, the more acting jobs I missed as well. It's definitely a numbers game. And I started missing roles like Pearl Harbor and X-Men and the career-making roles that truly, I had a lot of disappointment, and I didn't really know what to do with that disappointment. I was just swallowing it. And on the outside, my life looked really great. And on the inside, I was suffering. The only time I ever really felt peace was if I was meditating or gardening. And so I'm outside gardening one day. My neighbor comes limping by. I realize I haven't seen him in like 6 months. I say, "Daniel, what happened?" He said, "Oh, Emily, I fell and shattered my ankle and it's not healing well." And I said, "Well, do you want to come over for some energy healing?" And as soon as I said that, Rich, I was like, "Oh my gosh, what did I just say? I am not an energy healer. I'm an actress. Like, I hope he says no." And he said, "Sure, let me go put my dog away." And I'm like, "Crap, how am I going to energy heal this guy? I don't know what to do." And then I get this idea, we'll just act like an energy healer. So I'm thinking, okay, I can do that. So I sit him down, I prop his leg up, and I put big Sony headphones on. I'm playing him a YouTube meditation, and I start waving this tuning fork around his foot. And I'm thinking to myself, like, if my husband comes home right now, I'm going to have some explaining to do.
1: This is so weird.
0: I know, right? And so all of a sudden, then, like, I'm just outside. I'm waving this tuning fork around his foot. His dead father came into my awareness. Like, all of a sudden, I knew the ghost of his dad was there. And I've seen enough episodes of Long Island Medium. I know I'm supposed to talk to him. So I start a conversation. "What's your name?" And the answer came back, "Bob, Bob, Bob," like a flashing neon sign in my head, but then crossed out, not Bob, but a short name like Bob, J name. I'm thinking, okay. And then all of a sudden, his dead dad steps forward and like strikes this superhero pose. And he's like, "I saved my son." And I'm like, "Well, you did a terrible job, Bob, not Bob, because his ankle shattered and it's not healing well, but okay, you saved him." And then I see this image of two hands coming together. And then the next thing I know, the meditation's over. It feels like, you know, maybe 2 minutes have gone by, but 30 minutes have gone by.
1: Oh, wow.
0: And he's taking the headphones off. And I said, "Well, do you feel better?" And he said, "I think I do." And I said, "Great, bye." And I shoot him off home. And I went inside and I'm washing my hands, and Bob, not Bob, is there. And he says, "Please reach out to my son. Let him know I was here." I'm like, "Ugh, this is weird." So I reach out and I say, "Okay, you know, I'm an actress. I'm not a medium, but I feel like your dad came through in that session. I got some messages if you're open to hearing them." And he said, "Well, sure. Let me come back over." So I make us some coffee and we sit down and I say, "What was your dad's name?" And he said, "My dad's name was Alan." I'm like, "Alan?" Well, I got that wrong because I was getting Bob, Bob, not Bob, but a J name. And he stopped and he said, "Emily, my dad's name was Alan J, J-A-Y. He went by his middle name." I was like, "Oh, okay, maybe we're onto something here." So then I said, "Well," then he stepped forward very valiantly and said, "I saved my son, like he saved you." And I told him he did a bad job, but he insisted. And Daniel, my friend, said, "Well, this is what happened. I'd been experiencing vertigo for a couple months, was feeling better, decided to go shopping for my girlfriend, and I was in a jewelry store in Malibu, and I felt the vertigo come back on. And I didn't want to pass out in the jewelry store, so I stepped outside. And I did pass out, and where the paramedics found me, they said 2 more inches and you would have fallen down 2 flights of concrete stairs."
1: Ooh.
0: So we were like, wow, his dad did save him. And then I shared with him that last image of the two hands coming together. And he started to cry and he told me, "Emily, my dad and I were estranged for 30 years, but we reconciled before he died. And I was holding his hand when he died." And that's the moment my life changed, Rich. I was crying at that moment too. I realized

0: that all of the meditation that I had done had turned on something within me. And I knew in that moment there was no story in Hollywood that I could tell that was as exciting as the story of human potential. Like I knew, I didn't know what it was at that point in time. I just knew that I had to get a certification in something so I could help people put a sign on my door and let them know that there's more to life when they learn to slow down and tap in. And the Akashic Records is what I landed on, because that 20 years in Hollywood, after I started meditating and getting more acting jobs and meditating more, I was like a quantum sponge. I loved everything from...
1: Quantum sponge. What a cool phrase.
0: Yeah, just anything I could get my hands on. You know, from tapping to theta healing to the aliens. I wanted to know about all of it. And the Akashic Records hold all information. So I thought, bingo, that's what I'm going to go study. And as I began to train in the Akashic Records, it was like every cell in my body was lighting up with remembrance of the fact that I could do this. Not only can I do this, by the way, every human is wired to do this. That's one cool thing I discovered.
1: I hear that, but it's really hard, because I feel like maybe everybody's got a little bit of intuition about something, you know, that they can kind of sniff something out. And I always call it like a street read. Like when you're, I grew up in St. Louis and not a great neighborhood. So for me, walking to school, it's like you scope everything and you're kind of saying, okay, is this safe? Is this not safe? Is that person cool? Or are they not cool? Like that's your world. And I think as you grow up like that, you've got an instinct for that. But the thing that you're talking about is knowing that somebody needs an energy healing. I don't know if most of us experience that or would know what to do to channel any energy.
0: Well, yeah, I get you. I didn't either. And the cool thing is that if we're open, right, here's the shift. Because the cool thing is this energy healing, right? It has its own consciousness, just like that instinct you talked about, Rich. That 100% is one of our intuitive instincts. I would say that's probably clairsentience, clear inner feeling. When you're walking down a street and you're like, dude, you feel a hair raise. You're like, I don't know if this is safe or not. That's your clear inner feeling, right? And that's giving us feedback that has its own consciousness. So if we'll slow down and tune into it, it will begin to reveal more to us. And sometimes it keeps us out of danger. And sometimes it invites us into discovery. I mean, we're all wired to be able to self-heal. So we already know how to do it. It's just a matter of remembering it.
1: Well, are we wired to make ourselves sick?
0: 100%.
1: Yeah. So sometimes when you're checking out, I have a friend, I think about this a lot. I have a friend actually works with me who has very bad migraines all the time. Mm-hmm. All the blood mm-hmm. tests, all the doctors, all the things, all the getting the, you know, the toxins, any inflammation. And I remember talking to, well, I have some wild friends. I have a friend who's a hypnotist. I was talking to my friend and like, well, that is, yeah, a migraine is your way of checking out. Cause what happens when you have a migraine? You have to shut out all the sound, all the lights. Mm-hmm. You have to go hide in a room, basically in the darkness for hours until it passes. And it's a way of maybe not dealing with your life. So I wonder if we can heal ourselves, can we make ourselves sick? And if that's true, then how do we stop ourselves from making ourselves sick? How do we get on the healing side?
0: I love it. So I got the chills through my whole body. Yeah, there's a root cause as to why we're checking out. Okay, and this is where the Akashic Records are genius, because they can zero right in on the point in our life when we created that behavior. And generally, we create those behaviors to protect ourselves, right? We'll shrink back, we'll play small, we won't be seen. Potentially from a childhood experience where we learned that we weren't safe out there in the world, so we pull back. And what happens, what the Akashic Records have shared with me, is that our soul incarnates here to this planet to experience ourselves as the ultimate creator. And we learn that from a lot of different spiritual lineages. The Bible says we were made in the likeness and image of God, right? So if I were to bring that back to what we're talking about here, which, yes, we choose to make ourselves sick. We choose to make ourselves well. We are writing the whole script. I'll tie some Hollywood in there too. You know, I've learned a lot through
1: the metaphor of Hollywood. You're the director of your own movie. You're,
0: yeah, right?

0: Okay.
1: Yes, 100%. And so how we end up making ourselves sick is we take on belief systems or operating systems, I'll call them, that cause us to shrink or play small, to live not in alignment with our divine blueprint. Okay. And as we vibrate this frequency that's not in alignment to our divine blueprint, we're vibrating this frequency. We're playing with this field called reality, right? We send out these feedback loops, and reality matches and meets us in those feedback loops. And so when we send out feedback loops of hiding and playing small, we're going to continue to create that as a karmic loop. And what will happen is it will manifest in different ways. It will first start to manifest just in the mind, where we'll start to, you know, just play a little bit smaller. Then it'll manifest in the emotions, where we'll actually get depressed. Then it will manifest in the physical field, where we will notice a physical dis-ease in our energy field. Right? So that's how we end up creating it, is because we've taken on false belief systems. Yeah. Is that landing? Okay, cool. Cool.
0: No, I mean, the fact that you can make yourself, I don't know, have cancer or migraines is powerful, especially if that's something that you're hiding from.
1: Yeah. That's... here's what I love about it is that if we're the ones that create it, we can also uncreate it.
0: Well, that's what I want to lean into tonight if we can. Like, so
1: oh, yeah.
0: can we dive into together, all of us that are here right now, into the, instead of the energy of sickness, into the energy of let's get rid of that. Let's make it better. Is that possible? Can we do that?
1: 100%. Like, let's walk through some healing tonight. Y'all want to do it?
0: Yeah, of course. Yeah.
1: Yeah.
0: What's the first mental step?
1: Step one, yeah, the Akashic Records have broken this down in steps, and I love sharing this. So step one is, I want to invite everybody to work in real time. So just take a nice deep breath, drop in to your heart, and just allow the first thing, the most important thing for you to heal in your life right now, whether it's physical, mental, emotional, whatever it is. Okay, and just let's work with one thing. And I'm going to teach you guys it's like a recipe. So you can go back and do this with other things in your life too. You got your one thing, Rich?
0: I do.
1: Okay, cool. All right. So once we identify that thing that we want to shift and heal, like you said, we're flipping the script here, right? We're flipping the script from this is making me sick to how do I heal it? So let's just start there and take that intelligence. There's so much intelligence in flipping the script, in looking at the opposite. So rather than looking at this as a hindrance in your life, I'm going to invite everybody to flip the script, flip the perspective. And can you see this sickness, this trauma as your teacher? Just let yourself breathe into that, because that's what we come here also. Ooh, I got chills in my body. Mm-hmm. To this earth plane to experience. Our soul learns and grows through conflict, through challenge. Okay. And when we can flip the script and we can invite this conflict and challenge to be our teacher, then we get the upper hand on it. If we're the victim of it, you ain't got no shot. Let me just tell you how it is right now, guys. Okay. You got to become in a new relationship with this energy. All right. So if this is our teacher, we got to figure out what our soul is here to learn by this. Okay. I also find that it's helpful if we can identify the core wound that's coming up.
0: Oh, I hate to do this to you.
1: But we got to identify the break that's coming
0: music?
1: Up, don't we?
0: All we right, have to identify right. The break. But let me tell you, as good as you were in The Bold and Beautiful, you're really good at this. Really. Emily Harrison is our guest tonight. We are talking about the Akashic Records, and she is laying on some spiritual medicine to help us all feel a little bit better. I think there's nothing wrong with that, especially right now. So do not go away. We are coming right back on Coast to Coast AM.

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1: Our guest for the second half of the show is Emily Harrison. Akashic Records is what we are talking about. And I think this is fascinating. But when we left, we were doing sort of a little bit of a healing, a little bit of energy. And I have never had so many chills during a Coast to Coast broadcast in my life. So something's happening. I don't know what it is. Am I supposed to be getting the chills?
2: Yes. Well, that's feedback from your body. So here's a cool thing is that the Akashic Records, we talk about what they are, this realm of consciousness. Let's talk about where they're located. Okay. My teacher taught me that they were located on seventh dimension space time, which is a different place in the cosmic universe. What the records have revealed to me, Rich, is that there's a copy within our DNA. So what you're feeling is the records illuminating within your body right now in these moments.
1: Hmm. Okay. The seventh dimension. So that's something we got to get into too, I guess, too, that it's not all what it seems, I suppose. Explain the multiverse to me before we go to break. Thanks.
2: Well, so understanding that there are different dimensions of reality. Here's one of the coolest ways, I think, to explain it right now is just in the story that I told of my friend's dad coming in. Mm-hmm. I was perceiving dimensional layers of reality that are non-physical. Okay. And I was perceiving them through my inner awareness, through my inner universe. And you nailed it. You know, at the top of the show, Rich, when you talked about maybe the biggest mysteries or the mysteries inside of us, yes, we are the most powerful piece of technology in the entire galaxy, which is why it's so important for us to slow down and really learn about ourselves and learn how powerful we are. I love that we're, you know, going into this healing tonight. But the idea of recognizing how these different dimensions are present in our life right now. Okay. Those chills that you're feeling, that's mm-hmm. happening on the subtle realm. And specifically what that is, that's your clairsentience, your clear inner feeling. Okay. You're perceiving in on subtle dimensions of reality. They're not in the physical world, but they're in the non-physical. When I asked the ghost of my friend's dad what his name was, and I started seeing, I said, it's like a flashing neon sign, right? Bob, Bob, Bob in my mind. When you're seeing images in your mind like that, that's your clairvoyance, your clear inner vision. Okay. There's also clairaudience. Sometimes when I get talking and when I get, when we do readings later, my clairaudience is going to kick in. And when I'm doing readings for the audience, it's just almost like there's a feed in my ear. Right. So that's an example of clear inner hearing. When we hear a song or song lyrics particularly touch us, that's our clairaudience.
1: Right? You were telling me just coming back from break that you were muting your microphone so you could sing along with the songs that I picked for you, not even knowing you. I'm like, she'll probably dig this.
2: I wondered, I'm like, did he pick that for me?
1: I did actually, but like last week.
2: Oh, nice.
1: So yeah, we send in all the music and I always pick the songs coming out of the breaks. I'm like, I'll bet you'll dig this. So I was just tapping into the vibe. That's it. Like, I don't know a better way to explain it. It's like a mixtape live.
2: Well, let's just bring it back to the multiverse. This is an example of tapping into these subtle dimensions of reality that are available to us. If we understand them, we know how to spot them and we slow down enough to interact with them.

0: Isn't that pretty much the trick that I'm hearing from you is that you have to slow down enough to listen to the things that are being, or feel the things that are being communicated to you?
1: Yes, 100%. Yes.
0: Okay. Well, let's do that. We're going to talk to a lot of people tonight, but let's take a quick break. And when we come back, I want to ask you, maybe you can think about this before we, don't answer this now. Just think about it. Why do you think so many people right now feel like something big is changing, even if they can't explain it? Why are we all collectively feeling that? Let's talk about that when we come back with Emily Harrison on Coast to Coast AM.
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0: Welcome back to Coast AM. I'm your host, Rich Barra. Our guest is Emily Harrison. We're talking about the Akashic Records. And before we went on our long break, I was asking about how people make themselves sick. They can make themselves better. And I believe we were launching into a bit of a group energy thing when we had to go to a hard break. And I want to finish that up. If we didn't finish that up, can we finish that up?
1: Oh yeah, we definitely have more to do. Which, what do you want to do first? Because you asked me a great question too as we went to break.
0: I wrote it down so that I could remember to ask you again. So I think people that are listening maybe want to feel a little something good. So let's give the people what they want.
1: Let's give the people what they want. All right, guys, we're going to go back into this healing and to connect everybody even further into their Akashic Records. I want to invite you to imagine a crystalline tube of light that runs up and down your spine. Now, this is a piece of ancient technology that we all have, and it's plasma technology. So it responds to your intention, to your imagination. Okay? And I just want you to send it down into the core of Mother Earth. Just imagine it happening. And then imagine sending that crystalline tube of light out the top of your head, all the way up through the layers of space and time, exiting the universe, the multiverse, anchor into the Akash. The Akash is also known as the ether. That's the all that is. And just imagine that you're opening up this flow of intelligence, okay? And just trust what's coming through. Because I said we have to identify the core wound. And I'm guessing that some people are out there going, how the heck am I going to identify the core wound? Okay, we're simply going to ask. And I want you to pay attention to that first piece of information that comes in beyond your mind. Okay, so now that we're tuned into this crystalline tube of light and it's responding to your intention, everybody's going to bring

0: playing through intelligence for you. Think about that challenge that you want to heal, something in your life you want to heal, and just simply ask, what is the core wound? And notice what comes up, that first thing that comes up. Okay? And next, I want you to ask, when did I first learn that behavior? And just trust the first memory that comes up. Okay? Rich, tell me when you got your memory.
1: I think I do have it.
0: Cool. Okay, see, next step is we're going to hold white light on that memory. So white light, what the guides have shared with me from the Akashic Records is that, everything is energy. Everything is information too, really. It all comes down to data, intelligence. And when we take on a trauma or we experience a trauma in our life,
1: And does
0: what
1: that have to be a
0: happens?
1: trauma, that thing, that core memory? Or does it just have to be something that stuck with you and affected you?
0: Well, sometimes we, underestimate our traumas. I mean, one time, my mom, I was in a little boutique shop and looking at a dress with my cousins and aunties, and I pulled out this dress. I'm like, I would love this dress. And my mom said, well, when you sprout some boobs, it would look great on you. And it was like this little thing my mom said, right? And it humiliated me. And so sometimes, and I have found in the Akashic Records that memory has come up for me before. So I
1: Stuck being
0: would
1: a
0: say
1: parent.
0: trust whatever, yeah, trust whatever comes up because sometimes, we humans, we're also very desensitized and we can take a lot of pain. So sometimes we don't think of what comes up as trauma necessarily, but
1: Okay.
0: trust it, trust it.
1: Okay.
0: Okay.
1: Okay. Fair enough.
0: Okay. Okay.
1: Because mine was just
0: So
1: observational, but it stuck with me. But it's along those same lines as the dress.
0: okay,
1: But I think it
0: excellent.
1: affected something. So that's the first thing that came up. So I'm going to trust it.
0: Yes, okay, so I love that you said it was observational. Chances are it was observational from a certain perspective,
1: For
0: right? Were
1: sure.
0: you a kid, right?
1: Yes.
0: Yes.
1: Yeah.
0: And so when we have a certain perspective, that's a limited perspective, and that's okay. I mean, part of the reason we come here to this planet is to, each
1: Experience
0: one of us
1: trauma.
0: are. Experience trauma. Well, we're each unique reflections of the God personality, right? God is way too vast to be experienced in its wholeness. So that's why this whole experimentation of humanity works. We incarnate under the illusion of separation, but it's for a purpose. It's so that we can illuminate and animate and know ourselves as these individual reflections of the God personality, right?
1: Okay, I'm following.
0: Okay.
1: You're doing a really good
0: Okay.
1: job so far.
0: Cool. So the reason we bring in white light is because white light represents full spectrum knowledge, data. Okay? And the reason that we've taken on the whatever the belief system is we've taken on and we've experienced the ripple effects of it through time, it's because we had a limited perspective, right?
1: Correct.
0: Okay, so this white light is a way to bring in full spectrum data. So everybody imagine holding white light on whatever that memory is. And what this is going to do is over the next 24 hours, 48 hours, you will likely, if you slow down enough, you pay attention to what comes up in your field, you will likely notice yourself perceiving that memory from other people's perspective.
1: Okay.
0: That brings it into a state of wholeness, just like we said, oh, okay. Right? So if we were the victim or the perceived victim in that circumstance, what happens is our consciousness begins to understand the perpetrator or the other people who played out the part with us. And we begin to also understand the purpose, like the sole purpose, and how everybody had an invitation to grow in that. Okay? And that's, again, this is an important part of the journey is what was the soul lesson that you got to experience from the wound? It's finding the gift within the wound. So, Rich, bring your awareness there now and see if you can notice what the gift within the womb

0: was. And everybody out there too who's healing yourself right now.
1: I might need a different word than gift.
0: The gift within the wound. So the universe is truly conspiring for our good in every moment.
1: I do believe that.
0: Right? And yeah. So if, you know, all right, so I took on a false belief system and I played this out and I played small all these years. Why was that good? What did I learn from that? What's
1: so
0: the
1: I guess
0: gift within the wound?
1: Can the gift just be a different perspective?
0: Yup.
1: Okay.
0: The healing is that simple, and different perspective is massive, because everything we experience, everything that we create, whether we're consciously creating it, trying to manifest it, or it's an oopsie creation, it comes from a thought. And so if we can shift our perspective, that's shifting the direction of our thoughts. Okay, fear and potential are the exact same energy exercised in opposite directions.
1: Okay, that I get.
0: Yep.
1: Okay, this is good. This is good.
0: Right, so now that we found the gift within the wound, we've brought that back, that energy back into a state of neutrality. Okay, it will at this point exit your physical reality, because you are no longer vibrating to the charge that holds that data. We've brought it back into neutrality. Here's the caveat, though. Okay? Gravity is fierce, meaning we've cleared this energy. Everybody who's done this, you've cleared this from your energy field now. You've cleared it from, you've actually cleared it from the Akashic record forward and backward through time.
1: Erased it from the library.
0: Yep. Well, you erased the charge. You erased the cause and effect experience that you're having from it. And it's moved back into neutrality. It's just data now.
1: It's part of the Dewey Decimal System of the Akashic Records.
0: There you go. Although, here's the thing. Every single one of us are free will creators. Okay? And we've been likely been creating this pattern for a long time. That's why I say gravity is fierce. We fall back into the same old patterns and routines.
1: So yeah, that's interesting. How you... So, like, if you're, if, let's say you have, I don't know, I'm just going to use this as an example, chronic arthritis. And if you believe you're getting it because your mom had it when she turned, you know, 50, and your grandfather had it and your grandmother had it, that it's just part of you. It's like that belief system, if you changed your perspective on it, be like, well, just because I had it doesn't mean that I'm going to get it, or whatever it is. You can, right. You can literally change that about your structure, your reality, if you refocus the perspective on that.
0: Yes, and Joe Dispenza in science, I mean, Joe Dispenza's and Bruce Lipton have really studied epigenetic coding and how we can flip the switches on and off in our DNA.
1: That's wild.
0: And so it's now scientifically proven that we can flip these switches on and off, whether it's nature or nurture. Like, we are the ultimate programmers of our own genetic coding.
1: Now, I want you to answer that question I asked you before. Well, I was saying people right now feel like something big is changing. So, you know, you have people talking about vivid dreams more, synchronicities more, intuition more, UFO experiences. Do you think that human consciousness itself is evolving, or are we just waking up to something ancient?
0: All of the above. Okay, I'm sorry, Rich, but before I answer that, can I take us back? There's one more step.
1: Oh, sure. Oh, I'm
0: because
1: so sorry.
0: If I don't do this last step, I shouldn't say everybody's going to fall back into their old frequency, but this is a huge part. We've got to create our new identity. So you've got to spend time. We talked about everything comes from a thought. Every person, spend time thinking about who you are without this pattern playing out.
1: Okay.
0: Okay? Because if we don't create that identity for ourselves, you're going to default into your old identity. Okay? So you got to create this new version of yourself and practice it.
1: We got to lock that part in, or else it's no good.
0: Yep, that's right. Lock that in, or else it's no good. Okay, now back to this question about why people feel something so big is coming.
1: Yeah, I really worked hard on that question, so I really do want you to answer that.
0: I love it. Well, the reason is because something big is coming. I mean, we are on the forefront of the most epic awakening of human consciousness. Every

0: on this planet and truthfully in the galaxy. So let me give everybody some context. We are where our solar system is positioned right now in the galaxy. We are literally moving from a dark part of the universe into alignment with galactic center, where we're being bombarded with these photons of light. Okay, and the Mayans have who charted time have known that we are going to be moving into this new alignment. The Vedic technology talks about the Kali Yuga, and now we're moving into the light. We're moving from the darkness into the light. We're moving into the age of ascension. So you can track this cosmic alignment in a lot of ways. And this light that we're being bombarded with from galactic center is activating our DNA. We are in the way of it. We cannot help but waking up right now. So the fact that we are experiencing this illumination of our DNA, we're perceiving more. The disillusion on this planet is revealing itself right now, and we have an opportunity to experience the divine blueprint and create something different to like rise up. That's why I'm so happy that we did this healing here together and activated so much of our power. That's what every single person who is here on the planet right now is their soul agreed to be here during this time to play an important role in the awakening of humanity. Was we're taking our power back, and we're not going to allow the disillusionment and oppression of a few that are standing up in leadership right now, and it's all crumbling, and it's a great time to be here.
1: Well, I think that's a great place for us to take a break. And so now, Emily, you want to talk to listeners, yes? We want to dive in a little bit with
0: Oh,
1: some.
0: yes.
1: Okay, so what kind of thing are you looking for when people get on the phone? What kind of questions should they be asking you?
0: Ask open-ended questions. Yes or no questions aren't the best because we have access to your soul records. So places where you feel like you're stuck in life, crossroads, people who are at a crossroads. If you've lost someone and you want to connect, if you want to know about best future choices and activating your highest potential, any question like that,
1: All right,
0: bring
1: let's
0: them.
1: lock it in, Emily. More with Emily Harris when we come back on Coast to Coast AM.

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4: In part, due to the drug abuse epidemic in our area, there are more children in need of a temporary home and family than ever before. 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

0: perimeter Saturday evening. Secret Service shot the suspect who died after being taken to the hospital. Fox's Chanley Painter has the latest.
1: The FBI is investigating after the Secret Service shot and killed a man who they say fired shots towards the White House. It happened outside of a checkpoint shortly after 6 p.m. A bystander was also struck in the exchange of gunfire. Officials say the 21-year-old gunman never got inside the perimeter of the White House, and President Trump was not hurt.
0: The gunman identified as Nasir Best of Maryland, who Fox confirms had a history of mental illness and at least two prior arrests and an order to stay away from the White House. An investigation continues. The conflict between the U.S. and Iran could come to a close soon. Fox's Alicia Acuna has the latest.
2: President Trump says a deal to end the war with Iran has been largely negotiated. He says final details are still being worked out between the U.S., Iran, and other countries. More details are expected soon. The agreement reportedly would reopen the Strait of Hormuz, ease restrictions on Iranian ports and assets. It would also begin at least a 30-day period for further talks on Iran's nuclear program, including the future of its enriched uranium stockpile.
0: Nations believed to be involved with the peace talks include Saudi Arabia, Qatar, the UAE, Egypt, Jordan, Turkey, and Pakistan. Some Republicans and Israeli officials are encouraging the president not to take the deal and finish what the U.S. started. Rescuers in northern China continue to search for survivors today after the country's deadliest coal mine explosion in recent years killed at least 82 people. Chinese President Xi Jinping called for a thorough investigation and accountability of those responsible. 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
0: Law enforcement in Montgomery County, Texas, have secured a reported active shooting scene in New Caney. The suspect's in custody. Two people were taken to the hospital with minor injuries. Montgomery County Sheriff Wesley Doolittle spoke to the press, extending his gratitude to responding officers.
7: It's a holiday weekend, and we had an overwhelming response to this situation, which could have been a really big tragedy.
0: The suspect, a 60-year-old man, surrendered to officers an hour after the incident began. Officials say that at least one victim was found to be the suspect's neighbor. Police believe that some sort of disturbance between the two led to the shooting. Orange County, California has been put under a state of emergency due to an overheated chemical storage tank. Fox's Max Gordon has more.
8: This chemical tank emergency is happening at GKN Aerospace in Garden Grove, California, a facility that builds airplane parts. The large storage tank contains methacrylate, a volatile, inflammable plastic epoxy. The tank is holding about 7,000 gallons of the chemical and is overheating. And fire officials say that it's in danger of leaking or exploding. A faulty valve on the tank has kept emergency responders from being able to offload the chemical or introduce a stabilizer. Experts from around the state and country have been consulted, but lowering the temperature and avoiding a tank breach is proving to be tricky. And at last update, the temperature inside appears to be rising. Fire officials say that they've been trying to think creatively on how to keep the tank from exploding.
0: Two other nearby tanks are also being dealt with to prevent a chain reaction if there is an explosion. Officials say there are no other risks besides the possible explosion. Dozens of workers are feared trapped or missing after a nine-story building under construction in a city north of the Philippine capital of Manila collapsed during a thunderstorm early today. 22 workers escaped. Rescue workers are scrambling to free those believed trapped in the rubble, according to police. I'm Deborah Valentine. This is Fox News.
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10: Mostly cloudy skies blanket the region overnight tonight as an area of low pressure continues to settle in. A few showers still, pretty widespread. A thunderstorm or two can't be ruled out. Overnight lows

0: Trending in the lower 60s. We're going to stay cloudy. Hang on to the showers, thunderstorms as we look toward our Sunday with daytime highs trending in the upper 70s. Cloudy afternoon with some lingering storms overnight Sunday. Going to be eventually cooling off once again, lower 60s. Storms into Memorial Day. I'm meteorologist Jason Laird from the Cole Chevy Body Shop Weather Center.
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1: Emily Harrison is the founder and director of the Akashic Academy, a modern-day mystery school empowering humanity to reclaim personal freedom through the Akashic Records. We're learning all about them tonight. I'm learning all about them for the first time. Emily is tapped in, and I want to get to your caller, so let's just dive in, shall we? And I'm going to use some of the instinct that Emily was telling me to use, and I think we should go west of the Rockies, and let's talk to Sharon in beautiful Arizona. Hey, Sharon, welcome to Coast AM.
2: Well, thank you. It's beautiful talking to both of you. I have a quick question for you, Emily. I've had a Reiki done approximately 15 to 20 years ago, and I found out a lot about myself then. But now I'm wondering what my next step is. A lot of things I had sort of knew as a child what was going to happen to me has happened. Mm. And many of them have been fantastic. So I was just wondering, what is my next step? Because I'm getting to that point where I'm tired of waiting.
3: Right on, Sharon. Thanks for letting me in and serve you here. So the guides are saying, what do you want to do? It's your choice. And you have passed enough lessons. You've attained enough mastery in this life to know what you're doing. And you get to choose now. So you getting really clear on what would be fun for you. So here are the two questions. Anybody who's looking for next steps in your life, ask yourself these two questions.

0: First of all, what would be wildly fun for me? Because Joy is the navigational system that we want to install now. That's what's going to really help us take our power back and be in our highest timeline. And that's the invitation for you, Sharon, is to be in the timeline of your highest potential. Okay. So what would be wildly fun to me? And then we also want to think about service to humanity, how we're going to serve humanity, whether we're doing that for a job and getting paid, or it's just how we're showing up. So you want to think about what's easy for me. Like what is that so easy for me that's medicine for other people? And sometimes it's just being kind or compassionate, right? For me, it's the Akashic Records. I could talk about this all day. Right? So we got to find our service to humanity and what would be fun.
1: Is there a level above the Akashic Records?
0: Is there a level above the Akashic Records? So there are different dimensions of the Akashic Records that we can access. And the how we get more access is by being willing to love ourselves more. Okay, so there's also, you know, cosmic records and bigger concepts that we can understand that actually bring more power into our field. However, that doesn't automatically get unlocked for us. We got to do our work, all right? Because everything, especially here on this planet, can be weaponized, right? It's one of the reasons the Akashic Records are hidden in plain sight, and only those who are doing the work will this illuminate in their field.
1: Well, that's kind of quite a setup.
0: Yeah, right. Cool stuff. And here's how they're also, it's ensured that we're not going to weaponize them, is because the more we love ourselves, the more we have unconditional love for self, that we see that God energy in others as well, that's when we will truly preserve life consciousness at all costs, and we will only use this for the highest good of ourselves and everyone connected to us. So the more we devote to that, you know, quest of self-knowledge and truly learning about ourselves so we can love ourselves, the more awareness and intelligence that becomes available to us.
1: Let's take a quick break and come back with some more calls with Emily Harrison when we come back on Coast to Coast AM.
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1: Welcome back to Coast AM. Our guest tonight, Emily Harrison, and you on the phone. Let's go to Gino in St. Louis, Missouri, on the wild card line. Hey, Gino, welcome.

0: to Coast to Coast AM. You're on with Emily Harrison.
1: What do you think? Three people from Missouri on the phone at the same time.
0: Is that now. Missouri.
1: Emily, what town are you from?
2: Louisiana, Missouri, which is between St. Louis and Hannibal, right on the Mississippi River.
1: Right. Yeah, and I know, I think Rich, you're from the Hill, I think, or somewhere around there, right?
0: Yeah, in Florissant. I grew up in Florissant, but my folks are from the Hill, yes.
1: Anyway, here's my question. I'd like to get a reading. I was going to ask a question, but I think I need to get a reading. I'm 70 years old. I'm a gruff old guy who kind of tears up at movies and at the end of reading books and stuff that are good. And I've always thought that my grandmother was watching over me. Can you give me a reading?
2: Yes, your grandmother is definitely here right now with you, Gino. And there's like a particular sign or symbol or totem that she brings through for you. So notice when you see that and connect with her. Also, imagine that you're talking to her in her own voice, and you're going to begin to develop a relationship. She actually has a lot of messages that she wants to bring through for you in terms of how intuitive you are. She was psychic. Was she psychic?
1: I don't know. She was Polish, and I couldn't understand her.
2: Oh, okay. The fact that you're crying now, too, this is beautiful. So I'll invite you. It might sound kind of weird. I do this all the time, though. We're going to lick the tears. So, you know, you wipe them from each eye, the left eye, the right eye, and then lick them. And here's why, okay? So think about the tears that are coming out of the eyes. This is crystallized information. The saline, the salt, the tears, it's crystallized, right? And it's coded information from your body. The left eye, the right eye, we've got masculine and feminine sides. So we're going to get logical information, intuitive information from these tears. And the reason that you want to ingest the tears is an ancient term called alchemy. Okay. Alchemy is turning, a lot of people think about turning lead into gold. But what we're actually doing is we are taking a substance that's corruptible and turning it into something stable. All right. So when you eat a piece of bread, your body naturally begins to digest it, right? It's alchemizing it. So your body is a natural alchemy machine. So Gino, if you'll lick and ingest those tears and then notice what comes up in your mind, your thoughts, it's projecting from your soul into your body, into your field. It's intelligence for you. And it's going to be intelligence that's revealed from those tears. Does that make sense?
1: Yes, it does.
2: Cool. Enjoy. Have fun, my friend.
0: Wow.
1: Thank you.
0: Right on, Gino. Good looking out over there in the Midwest. Now let's move it around a little bit. Well, I guess we're going to stay in the Midwest. Let's go to the wild card line. Let's talk to Suzanne in Minneapolis. Welcome to Coast AM. You're on with Emily Harrison.
3: Hi, Rich. Hi, Emily. Emily, I was wondering if you could connect with my guide, Mr. Fetzer. And I'm kind of in a weird place right now, and see if he has any advice for me.
2: Yeah, he says, let's tune your vessel back up so that you can hear him more clearly and get that information directly yourself. And he's got a really particular, like almost like a staccato kind of voice, and the energy is buzzing in my body in a really interesting way. And he says that the gateway to open for you, Suzanne, is the heart, and that you're storing some unforgiveness right now in your heart. So does that resonate for you?
3: I'm storing unforgiveness?
2: Yes.
3: Unforgiveness. Yeah, I think so, yes.
2: Okay, so are you willing to know what it looks and feels like to experience yourself in a state of complete freedom and forgiveness?
3: Yes.
2: Yes, so say yes now, cool. And then close your eyes, Suzanne, and wipe, like windshield wipe back and forth. Doot, doot, doot. Clear the field, good. And what do you notice now on your body?
3: I didn't notice anything. I'm sorry.
2: No, that's okay. I'm noticing a buzzing that's moving all through my being right now.
0: So particularly in your hands. Do you feel it in your hands?
2: Oh, yeah. My hands, like, they're pulsing at my palms.
0: So I was trying to tap in for her, and that's where I felt it is in my hands.
2: Cool.
0: I don't know if that means anything.
2: Suzanne, slow down and just see if you can notice it in

0: receive it and invite it. If you don't feel it yet, that's okay. You don't have to trick yourself into it. Just invite it and be like, okay, I'm open to feeling it. Cool. Go play, Susan.
1: Yeah, he just said everything's going to be okay.
0: Yes, you heard him. Yes. Good job. Yeah. Okay. You got
1: Thank
0: this.
1: You.
0: Yeah. My pleasure.
2: Well, I love those messages. The everything's going to be all right message is the best in the world. Do that one. Let's go into the international line. Maria in Toronto. Hey, Maria. Welcome to Coast AM. Thanks for listening. Welcome to the show. You're on with Emily Harrison.
3: Hello. I wanted to ask about my soul mission, but there's a particular dream I had 40 years ago where I was told my twin soul, or I connected with the twin soul that saved me from being burnt as a witch in the Middle Ages, and I had a dream about this. And his name was Emmanuel. I don't know if you pick up anything with that.
0: Okay, so first of all, I got really excited when you talked about your soul mission. And then this dream coming through with Emmanuel, and there's definitely like a very specific energy moving in my field. And what the guides are saying right now, Maria, is one of the challenges that a lot of humans experience when it comes to twin flame and soulmate and that archetype of energy is that we can feel as if we are incomplete without it. And we can go on a search that can keep us in a quest of longing and looping, karmic looping. So be mindful of where there might be karmic looping coming up for you. And when it comes to that soul mission, there definitely is an invitation there to, again, step into what would feel adventurous and light your soul up. Do you know what that is?
3: Okay. I want to help the animals.
0: Yes.
3: And the way we treat them, I want that to change.
0: Yes. Okay. So excellent. So I can see the persecution connection here. Okay. So what the guides are saying is think about yourself as the Emmanuel. And it's no coincidence when that name came in, I did hear a ding, ding, ding. And the frequency of that name is that you get to show up as Emmanuel now for the animals and rescue them from persecution. By giving them a voice is also what I'm hearing, is that you also have a unique ability to translate and communicate what they're actually saying. Are you an animal communicator?
3: I believe so. I feel a strong connection with them since I was quite young.
0: Excellent. Okay. So the guys are saying just let's do a take two right now and let's step into this timeline. And rather than, yeah, I think so, I do this to myself all the time when I notice myself in a little bit of doubt. I'm like, yeah, I am. Let me do a take two. Maria, are you an animal communicator?
3: Yeah, it's just not as obvious, I guess, as animal communicators I hear here on
2: I don't think that's what she was looking for.
0: Yes,
2: she
0: I
2: just
0: am.
2: Wanted to just hit there. So, yeah, get confident on that one, Maria. You got this. Can I ask you something that Maria said that Emily, I don't think I've heard before. Soul mission. What is your soul mission? How do we know what our soul mission is? Is it just that what you just talked about?
0: Yeah. So our soul mission is how we get to show up and serve the planet. And we're leaving legacy here on the planet. Like whether a lot of people think legacy means that you got to write a book or no, just like we can download intelligence from the Akashic records, we're uploading intelligence as well. Oh, I just got chills through my whole body. Mm-hmm. So our soul mission, like I said, everybody has chosen to be here right now. And our mission is to write the records, write the highest blueprint of humanity in whatever way we see fit as creators, as artists. We're here to embody what is exciting for each one of us. And I believe that, you know, when we're born into this planet, we know what that is. Our inner child knows. And so I encourage people, go back to your childhood and get clues from childhood. I mean, I used to teach my stuffed animals things. I used to dream to be an astronaut. I also played an entrepreneur, like artist entrepreneur, where I would take the phone calls and then make the paintings. So go back to your inner child and find clues.
2: How cool is that? Hey, can I try one with you since I'm learning about all this stuff?
0: Uh-huh.
2: Okay.
0: I love it.
2: Okay. I'm

0: Try one. I want to take Natalie on the wild card line. Or Natalia, sorry. And Natalia, I don't know what you're calling about, but as soon as I saw your name, I smelled some kind of food that you cook that either your son or somebody around you that maybe isn't in a state right now used to love. I don't know what that is. I don't know what that means. And I'll let Natalie take it from there. But does that make any sense to you?
1: Wow. Can you hear me? This is...
0: Yeah, we can hear you.
1: This is Natalia, and, yeah, I've called before and talked with you. Thank you guys so much. My son Levi is in a semi-comatose state.
0: Oh.
1: And I was... Yeah, and so I actually am not able to cook because I'm staying in my camper. I'm been down here from Alaska to be closer to my son, and I was wondering if there's any way to find out if he's in his body all the time, if he's suffering.
0: It's really weird. It's like the thing I got was there's somebody around you that can't communicate, that is craving the smell of some food that you make that was their favorite. So if that makes sense to you, that's what I got when I was tapping in, Emily. She's all yours, though. Take that away.
2: Oh, you guys, my sole purpose is illuminating here when we're starting to tap in. And Natalia, thank you. You and Levi are going to continually be in my prayers. My son went through a situation where he was in the hospital for 2 months. So as a mama, I feel you. And I'm present with you in that. And no, he's not suffering. And no, he's not always in his body. I feel like he's observing from... an out-of-body experience state. And he's learning and growing. His soul is learning and expanding. He's getting some lessons in the astral realms that he wasn't able to get here in the physical that are very important for his soul evolution. And his soul was going... His path was going a different trajectory until this happened. And so he's having an opportunity to renegotiate his soul contract right now. And feeling chills all down like the right side of my body. So he's renegotiating his experience to the masculine energy and who he is as a man and his identity as a man. And he wants you to know that he's okay. I do feel like he's going to come back into his body and he's going to make a recovery. I do want to also say that the future, my teacher told me, like, even the best psychics are right 75% of the time, because the future, until it happens, it's infinite possibility. And he doesn't want you to suffer. So the moments that you can find peace, even in how challenging it is, find peace. And you can always communicate with him telepathically. So that's just through the third eye. And again, just imagining that you're having a conversation with him. He is there in the room having a conversation with you and able to do that through your mind.
0: She should make that casserole too, because he could probably smell it. Don't you think?
2: I thought that. Yes.
0: Okay. See, I'm not totally out of my mind. This is really interesting. I've never, ever been able to tap in like that before. But
2: yeah, you're tapped into universal mind.
0: Good as job. Soon as I saw her name, I could smell whatever it was. Like you said, you could hear people. I could smell the food. Although, yeah, I'm very food motivated, so that makes sense. All right, so more of your calls next when we come back with Emily Harrison. 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
0: You gave 20 years.

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1: Emily Harrison is our guest for the last half hour of Coast to Coast AM. I really want to get to all your calls. All of Emily's stuff is linked up right now at coasttocoastam.com. But let's get to it. I don't want to keep you waiting. Jeremy in North Dakota on the Wild Card Line. Welcome to Coast AM. You're on with Emily Harrison.
2: Hello, Rich and Emily. A little over 22 years ago, I was driving my Kia Rio up an icy hill. A Ford Expedition started to slide down the hill at me. The Expedition flew clear across my lane, impacted my Kia Rio, head onto my shoulder at about 25 miles an hour. Immediately, I was in a coma for 2.5 months.
1: Wow.
2: When I woke from my coma, the doctors told me I broke both femurs, shattered both kneecaps, broke a foot, almost cut my left pinky toe, and severely injured my little brain. Their best projections for me was that I would be a human vegetable the rest of my life, and I had a truncated lifespan of only 32. Well, I'm not a human vegetable quite yet, and I turned 50 on August 9th, 2025.
3: Yes, amen, Jeremy. What's your question?
2: My question is, is there a reason why our great and awesome God spared my life?
3: Because you have more work to do here, and there's more for your soul to learn. And there's an invitation, Jeremy, for you to explore this. What if my soul chose this? And what if it's your soul that chose to defy those odds and rewrite that paradigm for humanity? So I can see a story where perhaps your soul chose this in order for you to experience ultimate resiliency and rewrite, because that gets uploaded to the Akashic Record. And as you choose to come back and override that system, you make the impossible possible for more people. And your awareness of who you are here on the planet activates that consciousness for everyone. So I'll just invite you from this point forward, Jeremy, can you see yourself as so valuable here on the planet because of what you have embodied, what you have went through?
2: I think I should make a movie.
3: I like that. Amen.
1: I'm first in line once you get that made, first ticket. Thank you, Jeremy. So we have about 20 minutes left. Let's take a short break and come back with more of your calls with Emily Harrison on Coast to Coast AM.
4: His name, Robert Diaguero. Now, you had a health challenge some time ago. You were describing it as even to the point of losing consciousness. Like you said, a lot of people heard of carnivore. They've read about it in Ty Bollinger's book, Cancer Step Outside the Box. Now, how did you take it? Did you take the liquid, the capsules? What did you do?
5: Oh, the capsules.
4: Okay.
5: I started off taking it 3 times a day for the 6 days. But I'd say within the first week and a half, I noticed an amazing difference. No more of those queasy feelings of the anticipation of knowing that I was going to go into. They were gone. Absolutely gone. I'm just, my mind is blown on this stuff.
4: Well, would your wife corroborate your story? Usually that she would say, oh, honey, you're exaggerating.
5: Oh, yeah.
4: Or, no, you actually did recover that fast.
5: Oh, yeah. Oh, yeah, she corroborated.

0: over. She was there one time when I was doing a gig, and I lost consciousness.
1: Oh, my.
0: That just freaked her out.
1: So you're taking the carnivore week to week and a half. You're getting some results there. Obviously, your body is the testing ground, ultimately. And I'd say if you see something, you feel it, you know it. And if you're not having the symptoms anymore, that's pretty significant.
0: I'm so excited about this stuff, I will tell you. In fact, I even loan bottles out to people just to have them try.
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4: 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I'm your host, Rich Barra, and our Akashic Record expert, Emily Harrison, is here taking your calls. Some beautiful phone calls tonight. A lot of magic, I feel like, happening with healing going on, and let's keep that going. I'm going to stay out of the way, and let's see if we can get you some healing coming your way from Emily. First-time caller line, Mona in Tacoma, Washington. Welcome to Coast AM.
5: I have a question. Well, really two, but I don't want to take too long. The first one is, if my deceased daughter, she passed on early on, is she here with me?
6: Your deceased father?
5: Daughter.
6: Your deceased daughter. Okay. I do feel your father coming through. Could they potentially be together?
5: No, I'm not really connected with my dad, so I'm not too sure if he's passed on or not.
6: And yes, 100%, if we have children that we've either birthed into this planet or have, you know, who transitioned through miscarriage, they are always with us. And I feel her, there's a playful, joyful spirit, her dancing around you, and she definitely wants you to feel a lightness of being.
5: You said a lightness of, but I'm so sorry.
6: A lightness of being. Yeah, she wants to just lift some of the grief and the sadness that you're feeling. And you need to remember the joyful, playful times.
5: Oh, that sounds wonderful. And if we have time, second question is, I feel like I'm procrastinating with school. Is there something that's, like, blocking me from, like, focusing? I'm not sure.
6: Yeah, so generally what blocks us from focus is we default into uncertainty. And uncertainty is it's a great pattern to break, because it, like, the core wound is learned helplessness, and we stop trusting ourselves, right? So there's what I do when I notice that my human goes into this. We're all susceptible to this because we live in this field of distortion of Maya, of illusion. When I notice that I'm in this, Mona, I trade the I don't know for I am willing to be guided in my thoughts and in my actual speech. I tell people, whether you believe in the Big Bang or God spoke the universe into existence, sound is the frequency that creates. So we've got to be really mindful of our words. And so I'll just notice and shift my syntax. And if I do that, then clarity will drop in, and then I'm just calling in the courage right now for you, Mona, that when you get that clarity, that you act on it too, that you take that step when you're compelled, okay?
4: Was that helpful, I hope?
5: Yes, very. Thank you so much.
4: Very good.
6: You got this.
4: Yeah,
6: I'm excited for you. Yeah.
4: You're rocking. On the wild card line, David in Prince George, British Columbia. Hey, David, welcome to Coast AM. You're on with Emily Harrison.
7: Hi. Yeah, I just had a question. I recently started doing something called Ho'oponopono, and I just wanted to know if this is the right thing for me to be doing, if it's going to lead me to be getting what I want in my life.
4: Ooh, that's the Hawaiian prayer. That's a good one.
6: Yeah, my mouth went woohoo, David, when you said that. Okay, yes, Ho'oponopono is

0: magical. And if you're open to it, if you're using Ho'oponopono to manifest, I'd love to share with you and everybody else some medicine that I downloaded from the Akashic Records that involves the Ho'oponopono that helped me manifest like crazy. Is that cool?
1: And can you explain what that is for people who don't know?
0: Yes. So Ho'oponopono is the ancient Hawaiian prayer. And it's, I love you, I'm sorry, please forgive me, and thank you. Okay, it's been consecrated over millennia now as a tool of alchemy. So we talked about the body in alchemy, right, before. So here's alchemy coming back again. Alchemy is transmutation from something corruptible into something stable. All right, so we alchemize all kinds of things in our life. We move and shift timelines, we collapse old, you know, parts of ourself, and we become new parts of ourself. And the Ho'oponopono is an alchemy tool. Okay. And I used it when I got fired from that job, Bold and Beautiful. You talked about how good I was in Bold and Beautiful. I'm like, does he know I got fired from that job? So back in Hollywood, as you know, I think I was 26, 27, I get fired from this job. I don't have the tools to manage the embarrassment that I felt. So I created a success ceiling, a soul contract with myself, not consciously, right? Just collapsed on my floor crying. I said, if this is what success looks like, screw that. I don't want it. And I created, so I wrote that in my own Akashic record, and I found that I was stuck. Like I couldn't move past certain points in my career as an entrepreneur. So I needed to shift this. And the medicine that came through involved the Ho'oponopono. It also involved the recognition that the body stores somatic memory. What does that mean? It means that your heart is storing the unforgiveness, your lungs are storing the worry, the soft tissues of your body are storing memory. Okay, so we're going to look at the organs, the soft tissue. Let's deal with heart stores the unforgiveness, the lungs store the sadness, stomach stores the worry, kidneys store the fear, liver stores the anger. And so I started tapping on all of my organs, saying the Ho'oponopono, five times, five rounds on each of the five organs, and it cleared my success ceiling. It cleared that trauma imprint that was vibrating from my body, like my cells were replicating that in the DNA. We talk about epigenetic coding and like how you shift things and shut certain things down and turn new things on. This is how the records showed me how to do it. And I shifted that success ceiling. And within 8 months, I had quintupled my income, right? So if you're using this for manifestation, David, if this resonates with you, pair it with some tapping on those five organs of your body to release any of the old imprint, okay? And that will set you back into a frequency where you can learn to hold the new vibration, the new identity of what it is that you want. Make sense?
2: Yeah, like EFT.
0: Yep, exactly. That's what they said. Because EFT tapping, and I love EFT tapping, that worked for me along my journey.
1: What's EFT tapping?
0: It stands for emotional freedom technique. And when you do it the right way, or the way that it, you know, it's... I learned through certified people who have been certified in this modality. You're using certain meridian lines in the body to tap on.
1: My guide said, "That's real, huh?"
0: Yeah, it's real. My guide said, "Don't worry about that." They said, "Tap right on the organs." Like I assimilated and synthesized some information, right? And it just came into my mind like I was imagining it, right? But I know enough about how the Akashic Records work now not to dismiss that. A lot of people will dismiss that thinking, oh, I just made that up. Nope, you didn't. That is your innate intelligence telling you the way out.
1: If we go to your website and we want to learn about the Akashic Records, what can we learn from your website? Can we sign up for a class? Is there, you know, a weekly newsletter? What do we get?
0: Yep. And I am just giggling here behind the scenes because several of you already are finding your way to the website. Go to the free resources and download Intuitive Development. This is the place to start. This will activate your intuition so that you can start getting messages more clearly. In 15 seconds a day, you can activate your intuition

0: so that it becomes a reliable source of wisdom, so that you can get messages, you can stop second guessing yourself. And this will also sign you up for the newsletter so you can stay connected. Come to my weekly show. Y'all like to hang out in the audience and be part of a family. I've got a weekly show where you can ask questions. And if you're part of the newsletter, you can ask your questions before the show.
1: Oh, I have a question over here in the corner. Call on me. I have a question. So I noticed that you talk about thoughts becoming things. Mm-hmm. And I was thinking about something when I see your picture. You have a tattoo on your shoulder. And I was wondering if that was pre-learning about Akashic Records or post. What is it? And how does that, putting ink on your body that you can see, how does that change your perspective, your health, your outlook, all of that? There's like 75 questions in one.
0: I love it. I love it that you asked about my tattoo journey. So I didn't have tattoos until I was maybe 38 or so. And the tattoo on my shoulder, that's the third tattoo I had. The three tattoos that I have came during the transition time in my life from Hollywood into the work that I'm doing now in the Akashic Records. And I didn't go into the tattoo shop with anything in mind anytime I got the tattoos. I had a unique experience where the tattoo artist had tattooed my husband at the time for a decade. And it was like, oh, I think I'm going to hijack your next appointment, babe, and get a tattoo. So that's how I started getting tattoos. Each one of the tattoos has such spiritual significance, Rich. I realize it was a part of my soul that was emerging on my body before I recognized that part of myself. So the tattoo on my shoulder is a peony and a butterfly. The peony represents my grandmother to me, but when I trace it back through Greek mythology, it's named after Paon, who wasn't one of the Greek gods. He was the healer to the Greek gods. Mm. I'm like, and there's, you know, the butterfly for transformation. I'm like, oh, that makes sense. Hello. Yes.
1: Very cool. Thank you for answering that. I didn't know if that was going to embarrass you or not, but I thought that was I thought that would be cool. I knew you'd have an answer. I knew it. Let's go to the wild card line. Let's go to Robert in Los Angeles. Hey, Robert, welcome to Coast AM. You're on with Emily Harrison.
2: Can you hear me?
1: Yes, sir.
2: Yo, hello, and thanks for taking my call. Great program tonight. Emily, my question is, I'm currently going through a pretty significant upgrade, some molecular rearrangement, some frequency upgrades in the body. I'd like to know if you get anything on that in terms of what it might be in preparation for, and whether that has any connection to some eye floaters that have been recently going on as well.
0: Yep, 100%. So one of the biggest reasons why we why we don't remember our truth and our divinity is because there's not enough electricity moving through the body and the brain. And so when we go through upgrades like this, the body needs more electricity. It needs more conductivity. So Robert, drink more water. For sure, drink more water. There's also, I'm noticing ringing and pressure in my ears. Hydrate yourself as much as possible. You want to also do earthing, stand barefoot outside. There was one more thing that came in. It blipped in and blipped out. Let me see if I can get it back for you. Usually those things are super important. Let's see, the water. Oh, yes, breath work, oxygen to the brain. So all of these things will assist in the up level for you. And there's a critical piece of technology coming in for you. Remember, Nikola Tesla, Albert Einstein, Steve Jobs all learned to tap into this space. I always tell people your results may vary. And Robert, it sounds like there's, in your field though, there is something that feels, scientific and, technologically related. Does that resonate for you?
2: Yes. Well, that's connected to some healing work that I've been doing. So that does make sense.
0: Excellent. Specifically, there's some Arcturian energy coming in for you too.
1: Arcturian? What's that mean?
0: Arcturian, from the Arcturian star system. So Arcturians are really known for technology and healing. And the Arcturians are one of the starseed races that contribute to the DNA that we look

0: Yeah, it is. Our modern human DNA.
1: Well, you are a wealth of otherworldly knowledge here. So, we're getting ready to close out the show, and I was asking if there's something I should ask you. So, I was just putting it out there because I'm trying to follow your lead. So, this is going to be more of an open probe. It could be a message for all of us. It could be a message for somebody. It's just something that we're going to put out there. What do we need to know? What do I need to know from you? What do you want to share as we close out the show?
0: I love this. Well, I think the one thing that we didn't talk about that you teased them was Mount Shasta.
1: Oh, yeah.
0: And it sounds like, yeah, there's a love for that very special planetary vortex here in the audience. So, yeah, I definitely want to talk about Mount Shasta and what the records have revealed to me in terms of how powerful and potent it is. And by anybody, oh, I just got chills from my body. Anybody out there, if you feel the call to Mount Shasta, go. And if you can't go in person, remember, you can always astral travel. You can connect into this space telepathically. But here's what's going on at Mount Shasta. First of all, it is the root chakra of the entire planet. Okay, so for
1: It
0: those of you
1: is.
0: who,
1: That's cool.
0: yes, isn't that cool? And so what do we
1: 30
0: know about
1: seconds
0: the,
1: here too, by the way. I'm sorry, Emily.
0: oh,
1: 30
0: we gotta go to
1: seconds.
0: break?
1: No, well, we
0: Oh,
1: got to
0: totally
1: finish
0: forgot.
1: up. Yeah. But
0: Oh, okay, well.
1: do it in 30 and
0: It's
1: Mount Shasta.
0: also it's also an intergalactic gateway where the planetary ascension codes are coming in. So when you go to Shasta, you can align to the timeline of your highest potential from your base, from your root. So everything in your life will shift and change. So go on an amazing adventure either with me or with yourself or astral travel there, guys.
1: I
0: It's
1: just really
0: waiting for
1: love
0: you.
1: your energy. I think you're just spectacular. I could tell right away, Emily. Hey, thank you for your time, your energy, and your outrageous love bombiness. You've got it all going on there.
0: It
1: Um,
0: was so
1: and
0: good being here.
1: and if you want to learn more about Emily, we've got it all linked up at Coast to Coast. I've enjoyed being your host for this weekend. I appreciate you. Thank you, George Norrie, for letting me sit in. My name's Rich Barra. This is Coast to Coast AM. Have a beautiful Memorial Day weekend.

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7: Bullets fly near the White House. I'm Chris DeMayo, Fox News. A gunman opening fire outside the White House Saturday night. Fox's Alex Hogan in Washington has more.
8: We do know that this is...

0: said that they are getting a lot closer to finalizing a deal. We also know that U.S. Secretary of State Marco Rubio, who just landed in India, has previously said that slight progress has been made. Now, we know a delegation from Pakistan that included the country's army chief was just in Iran. They met with Iran's foreign minister and the Speaker of Parliament as they worked to hammer out the final details of a potential ceasefire deal. One official here in the UAE says that he feels like there's a 50-50 chance of there being a deal between Iran and the U.S.
1: Fox's Jeff Paul.
2: I believe, you know, maybe more news coming out a little bit later today on this topic, and I'll leave it to the president to make further announcements on it. Suffice it to say that some progress has been made, significant progress, although not final progress has been made.
1: Secretary of State Marco Rubio, who's in India. 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
3: History isn't just in textbooks. 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
15: Over 30 drivers and hundreds of thousands of fans getting into position in Indianapolis for the 110th running of the Indy 500, the largest single sporting event in the world, with defending 2025 champion Alex Palou securing the pole position at Indy today, chasing a rare back-to-back victory. Alexander Rossi in the second spot following a crash during practice on turn two at Indy last week. Starting 26th, 45-year-old Catherine Legg, the first female and oldest driver to attempt a double, racing the Indy 500, getting on a jet, and racing the Coca-Cola 600 in Charlotte. Jeff Manasso, Fox News.
1: The Midwest bracing for massive flooding.
16: Rounds of heavy rain and slow-moving storms target the region. More than 33 million people from Texas to the southeast are under threat, with some areas expecting up to 8 inches of rain through Sunday morning. In Atlanta, flash flooding stranded drivers and triggered multiple water rescues during rush hour.
1: Fox's Chandley Painter. A report says a member of the Trump family was targeted by Iran.
17: The New York Post reports that first daughter Ivanka Trump was targeted for assassination by a terrorist trained by Iran's Islamic Revolutionary Guard Corps. Sources say 32-year-old recently captured Mohammed Bakir Saad Dawood al-Sadi made a pledge to kill Ivanka Trump and even had a blueprint of her Florida home. That plot was allegedly hatched to avenge President Trump's move to kill Iranian military chief Qasem Soleimani in a U.S. drone strike in Baghdad 6 years ago. Al-Sadi was arrested in Turkey on May 15th and extradited to the U.S. He's charged with numerous attacks and attempted attacks throughout Europe and the U.S. Paul Stevens, Fox News.
1: Iran's soccer team moving its base camp for the World Cup to Mexico from the U.S. I'm Chris DeMeo. This is Fox News.
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19: Mostly cloudy skies blanket the region overnight tonight as an area of low pressure continues to settle in. A few showers still, pretty widespread. A thunderstorm or two can't be ruled out. Overnight lows trending in the lower 60s. We're going to stay cloudy. Hang on to the showers, thunderstorms as we look toward our Sunday with daytime highs trending in the upper 70s. Cloudy afternoon with some lingering storms overnight Sunday. Going to be eventually cooling off once again, lower 60s. Storms into Memorial Day. I'm meteorologist Jason Laird from the Cole Chevy Body Shop Weather Center.
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0: Well, good morning, or good evening, depending on where you are, live across America on this Memorial Day weekend. We are 100% 4 hours of live radio from a dimly lit underground bunker buried deep beneath the shifting sands of the Sonoran Desert, where the radar sweeps endlessly across the night sky. The coffee is black and the phones are already lighting up. And somewhere between midnight and dawn, the truth still fights to be heard. My name's Rich Barra. I'm your host tonight while most of the world sleeps. And you are driving down a dark highway, or maybe you can't sleep and you're sitting around the campfire in your backyard. We're going to ask a question. I think it's becoming harder and harder to ignore. Are we truly alone with our thoughts anymore? Not just alone in the universe, but just with our thoughts. For decades, we welcomed technology into our homes, into our pockets, even onto our bedside tables. Phones, tablets, smart TVs, devices designed to connect us to the world. But what if those same devices are quietly listening back? They are. Tonight, inventor and privacy expert Rick Ralston joins us to explore that unsettling reality of the digital surveillance, how our home electronics may be harvesting data, building voice prints, tracking behavior, and why protecting your privacy may no longer be optional in the modern world. From hidden microphones to the growing power of artificial intelligence, we're going to look at that invisible system that's shaping our lives every single day. And I think no more important time to dive into it than right now. And then later, we're going to travel beyond the physical world into the mysterious realm of what we call the Akashic Records. Now, I don't know much about this, but we're going to learn it all tonight. A supposed cosmic archive said to contain the memory of every soul, every thought, every possibility across time itself. See the tie in there? Mystic and research expert Emily Harrison. She's going to join us to discuss higher consciousness, synchronicities, UFO encounters, interdimensional beings, and that strange energy surrounding Mount Shasta, which we've talked about here on Coast to Coast before, a place long associated with missing time, unexplained lights, missing people, stories that blur the lines between spiritual awakening and something far stranger. So buckle up. Whatever it is that's keeping you awake, let it. Dim the lights, keep your eyes on the skies, because somewhere out there tonight, the answers are waiting. My name is Rich Barra. We sail into the mystic together when we come right back on Coast to Coast AM.
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1: Welcome back to Coast AM. I'm your host tonight. My name's Rich Barra. Now, our guest is named Rick Ralston. He is an inventor of a product called MicLock, which we'll get into here in a little bit, but he believes that privacy required a physical solution. So he developed a plug-and-play hardware device that delivers silence through the microphone channel of any port without any software. It's backed by a U.S. utility patent and over 1 million units sold on Amazon. MicLock offers simple, effective digital privacy for a complex new world. So I want to talk about when our privacy started getting away from us and why is it even important that we have privacy? Now, I might be one of those people that think, well, everybody's listening to everything anyway, so if you got nothing to hide, what's the big deal? But let's bring on Rick. Hey, Rick, welcome to Coast AM.
2: Hi, Rich. Great to be here. Thanks for having me on.
1: Now, this is not just you kind of sitting around a garage and thinking, hey, I want to make sure nobody's listening to me. You've got a long history of building supercomputers that really big companies that people have heard of have used, right?
2: That's right. I've got almost 40 years of experience building the computers that run the internet, whether it's the signal that you send from your phone through radio signals, through internet cable, all of that feeds into a big data warehouse or a central exchange system. All of that is piped and addressed to where it needs to go. So my whole background has been the designing and the deployment of those systems. But, you know, that was what I was trained for, a design engineer. And that's what I love doing. And, you know, when I was young, maybe a little bit more naive than I am now, I really thought that a lot of the world's problems could be solved with better communication.
1: Oh, that's a great point that you bring up there. Because don't you feel like now that you're not naive, you don't feel like the world's problems can be solved through better communication? Is that what you're saying?
2: I was so wrong.
1: Dig into that, because the surface, it does seem like, yeah, if we can find more efficient ways to communicate faster, then that means there's less middlemen, less grapevine, more direct. And you're saying the opposite is true.
2: What I'm saying is the internet is basically a reflection of mankind. It has all of our great points and all of our weak points. If you use AI and it goes and scrapes something off of an internet site, you know, it validating that as a fact, you know, it can't, right? So it just passes it along as truth. Now, humans lie, believe it or not. And, you know, I guess I just thought naively that people would just use it for betterment. But, you know, people do stuff that's not great. You know, they put untruths on there. They put fables or lies, you know, things to manipulate people. And, you know, so what I thought, it would be this great, helpful, educational, you know, dawning of a new digital age. And quite frankly, it's a dystopia.
1: Is that true for any new technology, that it could be great, but in the wrong hands, it could be used for, you know, something nefarious?
2: Absolutely. I think in all of life, there's a duality of things, right? You know, like fire, you can cook food, you can burn down a house. A knife, you know, you can make sushi, or you can hurt somebody. Right. So there's always these inherent dual purposes of technology. And I think we're just starting to really.

0: you understand and grasp that. I remember like 15 years ago, you know, having a phone in your camera was a kind of a novelty thing, or a camera hooked up to your computer. That was high tech, right? Now, I mean, I don't know how many are in your house, but if I go around and count the internet connected microphones, cameras between my,
1: there's a lot of devices in this house. That's why when you,
0: I got like 25 or 30.
1: Sure. When you sent me the mic locks, I'm like, well, that'll cover 2 or 3, 4 things, even 10. But if I look at just the, isn't there a little app? I think it's called Fang or Fing or something like that. We can see what's connected to your Wi-Fi in your house.
0: You sure can. You can see all the traffic going through it.
1: Yeah, and I think I have 54 items going through, and that was a few years ago, last time I checked. So it's probably a lot more now. But I feel like, I need to go back to the beginning when, the internet was new, and maybe even, I guess you were probably one of those kids in high school that you were learning how to write in DOS and make your own computers. And I assume you started like that with sort of eye of like, oh wow, we could make these cool programs that play games and they can do other stuff. So at some point though, you saw the privacy get sort of, usurped from the people who had freedom, probably around 9/11, I think, as we've talked earlier, and we'll get to that in a second. But is that a big part of when things shifted as far as, I'm going to do this in air quotes, surveillance kind of changed for Americans anyway?
0: I think so. I mean, if I had to put my finger on one moment where I thought the sea tide kind of changed, 9/11, you know, for me is kind of where things kind of, became very clear. In terms of what the technology did and the capabilities it had.
1: Well, as we go tonight, I want to keep this dialogue kind of open because, listener, when you have Rick on the phone, this is not a guy who just built computers. This is the guy that if Michael Dell wanted to have a computer built, he would call Rick. If Amazon wanted computers to run things, if Google wanted, they call Rick and Rick's company. They would build those supercomputers. So if you have questions throughout tonight, Rick, if you're good with it, call in and we'll put you on throughout the show. And we'll spend some big time answering questions from listeners. So,
0: excellent.
1: Let me start in this. Kind of give me the beginning of you starting to build instead of the computer in your room when you kind of got elevated to doing more computing for bigger companies that needed something specific. When did that change?
0: Well, so the ideas of the personal computing was kind of in two worlds when I was coming of age. The personal computer was just starting out, and then they had the VAX, VMS mainframe systems. Those were the big IT department things that the, Fortune 500 companies would have, and, they had special floors with cooling systems running underneath it, and between those two worlds just didn't touch. The mainframe folks thought the personal computers were a joke, and the personal computer people thought, well, why would I want a punch card? I have a mouse. So, the camps were far apart, but as technology progressed, as devices got faster, Moore's law of processing power, if you look at how much a TV cost in the 80s versus what you can buy a TV for today. I mean, it's insane. The quality is so much better. It's cheap. It's connected to the internet. You can stream your life away with movies, right? The options are endless, and the technology and the power has just gotten, so much more robust. And if you think about what phones were like, in the 70s or 80s,
1: pretty basic.
0: They're pretty dumb terminals.
1: Yeah.
0: Really. I mean, you're fancy if you had a second line or if you had a push button phone. But now, we carry phones in our pockets, but they're not a phone. It's a computer. It's a really good computer with a lot of radios in it. You know, it can.
1: And quite honestly, a pretty reliable one too. I don't know that I have that many glitches on my iPhone. Like, and on my TRS-80 back in the day, yes, everything didn't work all the time. But when you're

0: talking about the dawn of personal computing, I feel like that was the Radio Shack bread and butter. Didn't that pretty much launch that company?
1: Well, I had a TRS-80. Some people called it a trash 80, but I liked it. It was a good computer. It was well built.
0: I mean, I'm sure you learned a lot. I'm sure you learned a lot about engineering. Oh,
1: yeah. Yeah, no, I fell in love with technology when I saw my first remote control. I just fell in love with buttons as a kid, and that just really drove me. You know, I just knew exactly what I wanted to do. I just wanted to design and work on computers. That was, you know, my calling, and that's what I wanted to do. I was fortunate enough to have the capability and opportunity to do it. So, you know, my, you know, in high school and junior high, yeah, I was taking computer classes and stuff like that, but, you know, everything changes, but just getting that familiarity so you weren't afraid to try something and just see if it works. I think a lot of people just get afraid and don't, you know, I don't know how to do that, or it's not for me, you know, but, you know, I think we also take reliability or quality of service for granted, right? You know, your phone's up 99.9999% of the time. That's great for everybody.
0: It's, oh yeah, that's true. But it's also listening too.
1: So that's right.
0: I remember way, way back in the day, one of my relatives saying, like, before even the internet was on, he would say anything that you can look into, like a TV, anything that you can hear things on can hear you back. And he was a former military guy. So I guess I wonder how long we've had technology that can be manipulated to give up information about us. I've heard about this microphone that you can be almost a mile away, and if there's like a glass of water or something like that around you, it can point almost like a sniper scope at that glass of water and pick up what you're saying from a mile away. Have you heard about that tech?
1: Yeah, I sure have.
0: So it's out there. That's not a myth anymore.
1: Yeah. No, not at all. And they also have ways of simulating acoustics with lasers. University of Tokyo, University of Michigan were able to send a laser beam from one building to another and recreate somebody's voice in another building to activate a voice command agent. So, yeah, it's amazing.
0: Have you heard of that book, Going Zero?
1: No, I sure haven't.
0: I'm going to probably sell this wrong. I wanted to look it up to make sure I'm right. Yep, that's the name of the book. It's sort of a tech thriller. And cool. It's this company, think of it as like an Elon Musk type, that is trying to get the government to pick up the system, which can use any street camera, any internet, anything to find anybody. And what they decide to do is give 10 people a shot of $3 million to disappear for a week and a half. And if you can't be found, then you will get the $3 million. And what they're trying to do is show how all-encompassing it is. And I think the reality of this book is it brings up a lot of tools on how you can be found pretty much anywhere. If you're breathing somewhere, you know, just don't go thinking that you can hide in the woods in a cabin. You got to get a lot further than that. If you take a car, if you take a trade, if you take anything, you can be found. But I guess maybe the idea is that keeping our privacy is an active world where it used to be maybe an opt-in. I don't think it's an opt-in anymore, is it?
1: No, you know, think about it. Every time you install a new app or put on a new program, right, you get the terms of service. I mean, I honestly, I've read a couple in my life, and they're frightening. I mean, they basically own everything you send into them, you know, especially if you're inputting something. And, you know,
0: who are the worst for that? Who's the worst? Is TikTok the worst for that?
1: I think any of the social media companies would be the worst. But, you know, let's just talk about the reality. The online advertising industry is a $1 trillion a year business, right? And there's not small players in it. They're the big, you know, the Google, the Amazon, the Apple, the Meta, all the big companies, you know, they make their money off of retargeting or selling digital advertisements.

0: And it's very lucrative, and it's like a huge printing press that they've got going on. But you know, they're able to specifically target to you ads that you know you've at least expressed some interest in, whether you've clicked on a web page, whether you've said something to that effect, whether you've written an email. But they triangulate all these little data elements to figure out what you know what you're in the mood to buy, what you want to do, what your eyes are looking for.
1: Why should someone care? Because I know people are listening, and I think they feel like, well, I mean, I know they're listening now anyway, but I don't really have anything to hide. Why is it a bigger deal than that? And we may even have to spend a little time on the backside of this break too, but start me off there. Why do I care about my privacy at this point?
0: Well, you know, I think it's a really, you know, your privacy doesn't end when you get on a computer or a phone, right? Just the same way your privacy doesn't end when you go inside your house. In fact, you have great expectations of personal privacy when you're inside your house, when you're in a airport or walking in a public park or something like that. You have low expectations for privacy, right? But when you're home or, you know, you're in your bedroom or your family room or, you know, just by yourself and alone in your car, you should have privacy. I mean, privacy is a fundamental human life, right? I mean, you know, people that, you know, do bad things and have to go to prison, one of the first things they take away is your privacy, that, you know, that nice shower setup you have, that's communal, right? Eating alone? No, you eat with everybody else. Sleeping? No, you're sharing. Yeah, so your privacy is gone. Yeah, so I just believe it's a fundamental free right of a human being, and the only way you should lose it is if you've done something bad. And you know, and even then, I'm really not. I believe privacy is a fundamental human right.
1: And you should like it now. Nowadays, we have to work for it. Otherwise, you know, everybody's listening at all times.
0: Right.
1: Yeah, I can't tell you how many times somebody's like, "Hey, I'm looking for a screwdriver," and then like all of a sudden you're seeing ads for Ace Hardware on your computer. Like it's so common now that we might as well not even discuss it. As like they might be listening. People are listening. That is truth, right?
0: Yes.
1: All right. So when we get back, we're going to talk about your invention, and we're also going to kind of talk about when things shifted and why you should be a little bit scared about people spying you on you. When we come back with Rick Ralston on Coast to Coast AM.

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5: WHIS.

0: The first part of the show is Rick Ralston, inventor. I say super genius, and I think there are many that would agree with that. And we're going to talk about his invention called Mic Lock here in just a second here. As I'm kind of rounding up, we're all live tonight, so when you call in, you're talking to us live. As I'm kind of getting ready for the show tonight, I see a few things that I want to talk to you about that have something to do with privacy and something to do with the internet. First of all, there's this the Pentagon disclosure of more UFO files, and then there's like all these shots, about 30 shots that rang out at the White House again, and they captured the suspect. I want to start there. How much do you think the internet and what we're consuming and what we're exposed to has made us go hard left, hard right, hard stance on things instead of just considering that we're all humans? Have we lost a little bit of our humanity with the age of internet and social media? I know that's a pretty hard question for a guy who's just trying to invent stuff to keep it private, but I just do want to get your take on that. Unless you totally don't want to answer. Did we lose Rick? Hello.
1: I work on these things, and I want to feel like I'm doing a good job, right? And these things are of value and are useful, you know. So I do care, and you know. So what is my opinion? You know, my opinion is, honestly, I suspect everything I see on the internet, right? So
0: you take you're skeptical of everything.
1: I take it with a grain of salt. So one of the things that I think the lesson of the internet is, you know, what we give away first and foremost, at least in my opinion, is our critical thinking skills. You know, the ability, you know, that we're easily assuaged by emotion. You know, it facts are hard and, you know, are sticky and become obstacles, you know, and you know we're kind of instant gratification consumers and thinkers
0: more than ever,
1: for the most part. And the internet just makes... Yeah. I mean, like DoorDash. I mean, like 40 years ago, do you think, you know, you could tell me you could have a viable business idea of getting a $3 hamburger or $4 hamburger delivered to cold? You know, I just, you know, it's strange the way these products take you, right? So I don't think, you know, that convenience, you know, I don't believe the bargain of the convenience is worth the price.
0: I wondered about, you know, a business like DoorDash. I know it was around pre-COVID, but I wonder if it would have been as viable without us getting used to not hanging out around other people. I know a lot of restaurants, a lot of friends of mine who owned restaurants that had a dining experience, just like they just closed down after COVID, because people would rather just get, you know, Outback Steakhouse delivered right to their house instead of interacting with people, or, you know, the hassle of driving somewhere, which is like, our parents would have been like, well, you could cook dinner too. We're not even talking about that.
1: You know, my mom just said the kitchen's closed, and that was the only answer I got. I didn't get my McFlurry.
0: Yeah.
1: But yeah, I mean, you know, so yeah, I believe the convenience, it's made it so seducing. You know, it's just, you know, oh yeah, you don't even have to, you don't have to think anymore. You just search, right? You could just, you know, but in reality, it's all dependent on one thing, and that's energy. That when you don't have power, you don't have lights, you don't have a network, what are you going to do? You know, how are you going to live? You know, so you know, knowing what to do when the lights go out, or knowing how to live when the lights are out, I think is very important.
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2: 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I ordered it within 1 week. 1 week. 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I told them what I'm doing, and they said, "Well, what's it doing that it stopped that coughing?" I said, "I can't answer that. It just stopped it."
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3: Welcome back to Coast AM. I'm your host, Rich Barra. Our guest tonight, Rick Ralston. And we have all his stuff, all of his inventions hooked up at Coast to Coast AM. And just before I ask you about that, I do want to ask you about what we kind of tapped on earlier. Back around 9/11, you were making supercomputers for companies, and something, I guess, changed about surveillance. And was it the Patriot Act that kind of changed a little bit for how our freedoms are sort of compromised?
4: Well, yeah, let me just kind of preface this. In every design, there is a backdoor. The reason is because the designer needs it. When he makes a mistake or she makes a mistake, they can go in and fix it quickly. Okay. So there's always a backdoor in every system. You know, I don't know one of them that there isn't a backdoor. So there was always a backdoor. Now, how open was the door? Did everybody have access to the door? All that stuff totally changed after 9/11. So we're doing the central exchange switch routers. Basically, that's like in the city of Chicago. You'll have like 8 of these, or Los Angeles, maybe you'll have 15, or somewhere around DC, you'll have a bazillion more, right? But each city gets a metro link, and then from there it distributes it to enterprise class or residential, and so the whole network goes out. So what we're building is the main guts, or the main network system, or the nerve system of the network. And we're building these systems, and they're complex. They're over 50,000 parts. They weigh, 1,800 pounds. They're 11 feet high, right? 4 feet wide, and 5 feet in the back. So they're big racks. And so it used to be we'd put them in a crate, and the crate would go into the truck, and it would go to the customer. And after 9/11, it didn't go straight to the customer. It went to a back room, and hand on heart, these guys look like the original members of the Geek Squad. I don't know, but it's guys with white, short sleeve white shirts and skinny black ties, and they take the switch into a room and do something to it. I'm assuming adding or modifying firmware or software, or adding
3: just in case they need to get in there, right?
4: Exactly. Exactly. Gotcha.
3: Well, so tell me a little bit about your invention, the mic lock. And I could preface this by saying I know that it's for pretty much any device. It doesn't have to be, you don't have to find a mic lock for your specific device, because you sent me a few to I'm going to say play with, but I have been using them, and the webcam blocker and all that. But tell me about the mic lock in general, what it does. Explain it, not like you're an engineer, because I know you're an engineer, but dumb it down for us like we're in third grade.
4: Okay, you be the

0: Judge, so this is the mic lock is a device that sends an electrical signal back into the computer, phone, tablet, whatever you have, that mimics the same sound that you would get if you had a microphone set up in a silent room where nobody was coming in, there wasn't a fan, there was no noise.
1: But you still have it turned on, sound of silence. The mic is turned on.
0: Correct.
1: It's recording, but it's recording what seems like silence.
0: It's not recording. It is just sending the sound of silence back into the computer.
1: So it doesn't record. It disables the recording.
0: Yep.
1: If I have this plugged into my iPhone, this little device, and I'm chatting, and whoever is listening, you know, Best Buy or whoever wants all my information, whoever's listening to that device, they're hearing silence even though I'm talking. So it's sending them, because your phone's always transmitting, it's not going to stop it from transmitting. It's just now transmitting the sound of silence.
0: Correct. Because if it sent like no signal, that would be suspicious. If it sent, you know, the same song playing over and over and over again, somebody would knew, well, you know, my bug is not working, you know, but you know, it's kind of like a sensor, like for a video camera, you know, like if there's no activity for your security camera, it doesn't record, right? It only records when there's activity. Same thing when somebody tries to surveil you on the internet, they create a bot, right? You know, one person cannot follow another person around 24 hours a day. You know, you need to sleep, you need to eat, you need to do all the things that a human needs to do. So they create these bots. The bots go out, they infect your computer, they will listen, you know, they report what you say back. And what they don't do is they don't guess the silence. They don't guess the zeros. They can't. You know, if you're going to guess binary logic, you got bigger problems than just trying to surveil somebody. So
1: okay,
0: that's why the product works great.
1: Well, I'm understanding the product a little bit, but why does anybody want to record me?
0: Sure. So what you do in your life is you look at things, you purchase things. It's basically a trail of things that interest you. That information, companies repackage and sell it to brokers, who then sell it to advertisers and feeds this $1 trillion a year business to serve up stuff that they think you're more likely to buy. And it's not just like, you know, oh, I'm talking about aquariums, you know, and then I get, you know, ads for fish food or something like that.
1: Some people find that helpful. Yeah.
0: Some people do. I prefer to ask the computer rather than it tell me. You know, I believe the computer should do what I instruct it to rather than it telling me what to do.
1: And I know you sell these all over the world. And can I get this, like, if I jumped on Amazon, can I get a mic lock too?
0: You can. You know, Amazon sells our product. We sell it on our own store. We had an so Amazon, quite frankly, you know, the Alexa in your house, you know, all of the voice agents that they have, and you know, they're not really big fans of the product.
1: I bet not
0: at all. No, they're not. This is like, you know, they're not a bookstore. They're not an e-tailer. They're a data warehouse company, and they sell marketing information, and you know, all of that. Is predicated on what I think is the most prolific sensor in the history of the world, and that's the microphone. The microphones are everywhere. And you think about, like, in an iPad and stuff, you've got a whole array.
1: There's like four or five of them, right?
0: That's right. That's right.
1: Do you need four mic locks for your iPad then?
0: That's a great question. So you don't. And the reason is it's signal to noise. There's an expression, two people, you know, talking at the same time is noise, right? It's because our, you know, we may have two ears, but we only have one audio processor. You know, we may have two eyes, but we only have one visual processor. So that's why, you know, yes, you could probably look at 20 TV channels at one time, but you can only look at one, right? You know, it's, you know, so these things are designed by humans. We have the same limitations as a computer would have. Even if a computer had two people talking over each other, it would not get 100.

0: 100%. It would do okay, but you know, it's not going to get every word, every intonation, all the context. It's not going to, be a good recording because the signal is high to the, or the signal is low to the noise, right? So yeah, that's the issue. And so they, all of our devices are based on the pretext of, you know, we just have one audio active at a time. So your Bluetooth can be active or your internal speakerphone can be active, but only one thing can be active at a time.
1: If you have, I assume that you found a common frequency to record the silence across devices. If I'm an Intel grabber trying to get your Intel, can I not just switch frequencies and then be able to listen to you?
0: No, you wouldn't be able to. I mean, you would notice, like, so for example, if you've got a mic lock plugged in, it's not recording anything. So if somebody goes in and changes your settings to speakerphone, you would notice that. You'd see it. You know, they don't have an application that takes away the speakerphone function.
1: Gotcha.
0: You know, so it will see it. So, you know, this is not a hack. It's a substitution, if you will. But it is a valid microphone. It's a valid microphone signal. The microphone does not record. It just sends the sound of silence.
1: It's pretty clever, actually. It's pretty clever.
0: You know, thank you, sir. Thank you. But if you go into your settings on an iPhone or an Android device, try to turn off the microphone.
1: I don't know that there's a place that you can.
0: You
1: okay, but what happens when you have this plugged in and you want to Hey Siri something? Then what happens?
0: Well, so that's a really good question. So Hey Siri or Hey Google or Bixby by Samsung, these are all part of the operating system. You can't uninstall Siri. You can't uninstall Hey Google. So the operating system in terms of the hierarchy is the top. Right, it's at the top of the pyramid.
1: Okay,
0: I have a peripheral.
1: So that would still work.
0: That would still work, but you know, if you know, again, I believe computers should do what you tell them to do. Right, I think that's a good rule to have.
1: I bet you do.
0: I don't want the computer to do what it wants to do unless it's following a very, very hard rules. But you know what this will allow you to do is be able to have a conversation without the fear of it being recorded. Now, do you have to, you know, like if I have four different computers, do I need to have a mic lock in each one? Yes, because okay. Each computer is separate and different. You need to have each device taped or locked down. If you're meeting with a group of friends and you want to have a private conversation, everybody needs to have one plugged into your phone or, you know, that weak link will be exploited.
1: I feel like your best organizers should, your best customers should be organized crime.
0: You know, our biggest customer is the U.S. government, so maybe it is.
1: Really? They're buying, things happen around the world, when global events happen, do sales pop for you?
0: Yeah. I mean, it's, I hate to cheer for bad things, but it helps my business. But yeah, I believe everybody is entitled to privacy. I really, again, I'm not going to get into the morality of it or anything like that. But yeah, I believe privacy is something you should have.
1: And what do you say to people that say, I just don't care at this point if people have my information, plugging in a mic lock is too much work? Can you tell me why that's a dangerous attitude to have?
0: Well, you know, I think it's kind of, you know, yeah, I could give you technical reasons, but I think it's like a common sense thing, right? You know, you have curtains on your home, right? You close the curtains, right? You've got a lock on your door. You throw the lock, you know, you do certain things and we don't expect the police to come out to our house every night and pull the curtains or lock the doors, right? It's the same obligation you have with your digital devices, your personal electronic devices. It's your responsibility to take care of that. Because if you don't, you can't turn off the speaker from your operating system.

0: I feel like too, and maybe you don't want to comment on this, but do you feel like too, when the masks were around during COVID, I know that came up a lot on this show, that people were looking at that as another form of surveillance. Like, could they identify people with masks on, especially if we're, you know, if we're separating, if we're keeping our social distance? Was that another way of building up the database of spying on people, or getting enough data on people where they could use facial recognition behind a mask?
1: Yeah, because there's enough geometric patterns if you have a mask over your face to still map out your face. Apple did it, right? So they basically just took all the data images with people on a mask and fed it into the system. So,
0: well, this is a very important and scary conversation that we're having here, and we're going to continue it with your calls. Rick Ralston, his device, the Mic Lock, linked up at Coast to Coast. But more importantly, we're going to talk about your privacy and how you can protect it. Like you said, not a hack, a device. When we come back from Coast to Coast AM.

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7: A gunman shot and killed. I'm Deborah Valentine, Fox News. A gunman opened fire outside the White House perimeter Saturday evening. Secret Service agents shot the suspect, who died after being taken to the hospital. Fox's Chanley Painter has the latest.
8: The FBI is investigating after the Secret Service shot and killed a man who they say fired shots towards the White House. It happened outside of a checkpoint shortly after 6 p.m. A bystander was also struck in the exchange of gunfire. Officials say the 21-year-old gunman never got inside the perimeter of the White House, and President Trump was not hurt.
7: The gunman, identified as Nasir Best of Maryland, who Fox confirms had a history of mental illness and at least 2 prior arrests and an order to stay away from the White House. An investigation is ongoing. That bystander is reported in critical condition. President Trump says final details of an Iran agreement are to be announced soon. Fox's Alicia Acuna reports.
9: President Trump says a deal to end the war with Iran has been largely negotiated.

0: you know, maybe more news coming out a little bit later today on this topic, and I'll leave it to the president to make further announcements on it. Suffice it to say that some progress has been made, significant progress, although not final progress has been made.
1: Some Republicans and Israeli officials are encouraging the president not to take the deal and finish what the U.S. started. 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
1: The outlawed Baloch Liberation Army, or BLA, which demands independence from Pakistan's central government, has claimed responsibility for a powerful bomb explosion near a railway track in southern Pakistan. The device exploded as a passenger train carrying security personnel passed through the city of Quetta today. Officials say at least 19 people were killed and over 70 wounded. Doctors say at least 20 of the wounded are in critical condition. Although Pakistani authorities say they have quelled the insurgency, violence in Balochistan has persisted. Law enforcement securing an active shooting scene in New Caney, Texas last night.
5: Police in Montgomery County say two people were shot.
6: We were told that there were multiple victims. There was active shots being fired. After officers arrived, our SWAT team was called.
5: County Sheriff Wesley Doolittle says the victims were hospitalized with minor injuries. There's no word on a motive. Police say one of the victims is a neighbor of the suspect. The suspect is a 60-year-old man who surrendered to police about an hour after the incident began. Chris DeMeo, Fox News.
1: Well, the greatest spectacle in racing begins later today at Indianapolis Motor Speedway. Fox's Jeff Manasso reports.
7: Over 30 drivers and hundreds of thousands of fans getting into position in Indianapolis for the 110th running of the Indy 500, the largest single sporting event in the world, with defending 2025 champion Alex Palou securing the pole position at Indy today, chasing a rare back-to-back victory. Alexander Rossi in the second spot following a crash during practice on turn two at Indy last week. Starting 26th, 45-year-old Catherine Legg, the first female and oldest driver to attempt a double, racing the Indy 500, getting on a jet, then racing the Coca-Cola 600 in Charlotte. Jeff Manasso, Fox News.
1: I'm Deborah Valentine. 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
8: WHIS weather.
9: Foggy start to the day with a chance of showers and storms increasing. Our high temperatures this afternoon will be into the middle 70s. For a chance of seeing some showers, a few rumbles of thunder later on tonight, and overnight low will drop down into the low 60s. For Memorial Day, showers, a chance of storms, or high temperatures Monday into the mid 70s. Tuesday, showers, a chance of some afternoon thunderstorms. A high Tuesday, right in the mid 70s. Wednesday, we'll be looking at showers and a chance of storms with a high in the mid 70s. I'm meteorologist Sally Russell from the Cole Chevy Body Shop Weather Center.
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12: Hey, good morning. Welcome into your Monday, May 18th, 2026, known as

0: No dirty dishes day. Don't leave them in your sink. Just wash them. Get them over with. And this man enlightened me to something new that I tell you changed my life. Portuguese sweet bread for breakfast. It's been a nice thing. My friend and yours, Mr. Craig Hammond. Good morning, buddy.
1: Good morning, Joe, on this beautiful, drop-dead gorgeous day, except for the fact that it'll be 86 degrees. That's the downside. As you know, I can't tolerate heat, but I'll do my best.
0: No, it is a little too hot, yeah. Yeah. Humidity will be a little high today, too. That's the other thing.
1: Oh, wow, so it's going to be steamy.
0: Yeah, kind of sticky today.
1: But it's a day the Lord hath made, and we'll rejoice in it.
0: Amen.
1: Over the weekend, Bluefield in Bloom, the event at the 400 block of Bluefield.
0: It was packed.
1: Was a huge, and I mean huge, success. Yeah, 500 at least that I, if you go with the Capitol Police formula, and if you look at a square footage area and see how many people
0: are there,
1: okay. And then you multiply it by the number, easily 500, I think, but maybe I could be wrong. But vendors, music, food, and great weather.
0: That's awesome, man.
1: And want to thank Colleen from Bella's Tea and Coffee for really taking the initiative and launched the inaugural Bluefield in Bloom. I believe this has all the makings of rivaling, if not exceeding, Lemonade Days. It could be the signature event in Bluefield for years to come.
0: That's awesome.
1: So there we go, Bluefield and Bloom. And I've got tomorrow, I think I'm going to stop by Bella's Tea and Coffee. Also, you know, there's rumors that there's another, like, coffee. You know the Granada Theater, and next door is the place that used to serve that ice cream.
0: Gelato. Yeah.
1: Now there's going to be maybe like a pop-up coffee place. Oh, yeah. Is it the guy who had a Bade on Athens Road?
0: That's what I've heard.
1: I've got his number, but I forgot his name. So his number's in my book. I was going to invite him on, but I'll find it. I think.
0: Yeah, all that being said, that would be really nice to have that.
1: A Bade is, I think it's either French. I think it's French, but it does mean good morning.
0: That works for me.
1: Yeah. Also, the MV Hundius cruise ship that was associated with the Hantavirus outbreak arrives in the Netherlands today for its final stop. And as you know, there was an individual who confirmed that virus, and he died, and his wife 2 weeks later. And so the ship was quarantined, and the medical staff will now get off. They'll be the first ones off, and they will be quarantined. And the ship will be totally disinfected from top to bottom. And they said three things came in play. A, they may have had some type of virus before they got on and contacted it with some folks off the coast of Brazil. Two, some of the remote islands may have had something going on with an animal. Who knows? And three, the close quarters. Everybody, you kind of ate. It was a small ship with a lot of people. And it was really for the brainy people, the ones that like to look at anthropology and botany. And it was kind of scientific type folks. And so they were all put together like a crew on a battleship or something. You know, they were just squashed together. So they're going to study it 6 ways from Sunday, and maybe we'll get some kind of a final to how did it happen. Also, I can't pronounce his name, and to show you I'm out of touch with most professional sports, I'm going to try it. Shea Gilgeous-Alexander
0: is the MVP, back-to-back MVP
1: back
0: for the NBA.
1: Back-to-back. That hasn't happened since Michael Jordan. Mm. Oh, maybe.
0: I can't remember.
1: Who's the guy in the Portland? There was a great player in Portland.
0: Oh, a guy who plays for the Denver Nuggets, Jokic.
1: Oh, yeah.
0: I think, back-to-back. But anyway.
1: I haven't watched an NBA game in years.
0: Dude, it's tough. I just can't get into it.
1: I used to, but now no more. Starbucks announced they will lay off not 300 baristas,

0: 300 top corporate folk in their corporate offices in Atlanta, Dallas, and Chicago. I guess they were a little too top-heavy. They could maybe teach us a lesson to government, where sometimes government can get too top-heavy. So maybe we can read a play from the playbook from Starbucks. They're not going anywhere. They're doing quite well. They just are right-sizing, they call it. Also, in a surprise shocker over the weekend, I got a listener just texted. Everybody calls Shai Gilgeous-Alexander SGA.
1: There you go.
0: Yeah. Thank you, listener. Thank you, Paul. Paul Looney. Over the weekend, some states have what they call runoff elections. They don't have primaries. They just have everybody who's running run. If anybody gets over 50%, you win. If you don't, the top two run off. And over the weekend, incumbent Senator Bill Cassidy, Dr. Bill Cassidy, he's a physician and a longtime member of the Senate, lost. He didn't even come in second. And so he will be off. But Trump had backed a lady named Julia Letlow. She was a congresswoman from Louisiana, and she is the top vote getter, but she'll run against State Treasurer John Fleming to a runoff, and whoever gets 50, somebody's got to if there's only two people running, they will be the next U.S. Senator to join John Kennedy. Donald Trump backed Miss Letlow, and the people of Louisiana said, okay, Bill. Well, you know, Bill Cassidy did what his conscience told him to. He voted guilty in the Senate in the impeachment trial of Donald Trump over the January 6th thing. And he felt that that was the right thing to do. And then President Trump, amassed a fortune and helped Miss Letlow beat him and knock him out. Don't raise your sword against the Donald is the word out there in politics. And we'll see what happens tomorrow, because Donald Trump will be turning all his attention to the Kentucky congressional race of Tom Massey. Tom Massey's a longtime member of the Congress. He's Republican out of Kentucky, more libertarian, but he has voted for and called for legislation that Trump was not for. And Trump has raised so much money for his opponent that it has now been called the most expensive House primary race in U.S. history. All that hundreds of millions of dollars in one itty-bitty congressional race. But again, if you go against the Donald will come against you. So if you're in politics, I'm not, that's the way it is. So we'll see how that race turns out tomorrow. Then I was reading also an interesting story. Been into bees lately. I've been talking to the Appalachian Beekeepers Association, and want to thank them for a complimentary jar, not because I'm bragging on them, but because I knew them outside the everything else. They're just good people. And bees are going to, I don't understand that they sleep, but anyways, they're telling me bees will wake up 17 days earlier than usual this year. You can almost count on when the bees wake up. They just kind of lay low. They're napping. I don't know why, but I'm going to find out. Because bees are essential. Ben Franklin told us that. When the bees go, we go. Because of pollination and all. So, the Supreme Court on this day in 1896, so that would be 130 years ago,
1: yeah,
0: the Plessy versus Ferguson case, where you can be separate but still equal, that didn't fly too well.

0: Pope John Paul II, one of my favorite, if not my, well, yeah, I might say he was my favorite. If you're a non-Catholic, I would say John Paul II. He was born in Poland on this day in 1920. He'd be 106. Comedian Tina Fey, do you remember her?
1: Oh, yeah, she's still around.
0: She was born on this day in 1970. She'll be 56. Happy birthday to Tina Fey.
1: My son turned 21 yesterday, Nicholas Brian Jarvis.
0: Wow.
1: Yeah, we went and hung out with him, had dinner at a Mediterranean place
0: In Huntington?
1: St. Albans.
0: Oh, St. Albans.
1: Yeah, met us halfway.
0: Tell us about it. Do you remember the name?
1: Mediterranean Breeze.
0: Mediterranean Breeze.
1: Right on the Kanawha River. Really good, man.
0: And do you remember what you had?
1: Yeah, I had shawarma. Beef shawarma in a wrap with tchotchke sauce.
0: Tell me what that means.
1: Shawarma?
0: Yeah.
1: They take meat and it's on a spit. Sort
0: kind of like a gyros in Greek?
1: Yeah, in a way.
0: Mm-hmm.
1: But they shave off the meat after, because it rotates on a spit,
0: vertical
1: spit, and it's real juicy. Oh, goodness gracious. Had it with the tea word sauce and other vegetables. Oh, man, that was good eating.
0: Tahiki or something like that.
1: Yeah, whatever it is. Oh, it was so good.
0: Really? Yeah. How was the atmosphere?
1: Really cool, man. We ate right on the river and just hung out and had a good time.
0: How was the service?
1: Very good.
0: Mm-hmm.
1: Very good. Hey, and it was all, I think they were all family.
0: Oh.
1: I think they were Greek. Very good. Yeah. I could have got a gyro, but I didn't get one. Hmm. I wanted shawarma. My daughter got chicken shawarma. My son got chicken parm he really liked.
0: Hmm.
1: And my wife got some kind of panini. It was really good.
0: Hmm.
1: Yeah, we had a good time, man. It was
0: and
1: nice.
0: Happy birthday to Mr. Jarvis, May 17th.
1: Yeah. Nick.
0: He turned, well, you don't have
1: 21.
0: Oh, he's legal.
1: Yeah. Broke my heart. They don't have a baby boy anymore. I've got a man now.
0: Yeah. Mediterranean Breeze in St. Albans on the Kanawha River.
1: It was really cool, man. It was nice.
0: See, I'm into Asian, Mediterranean. And when you say Greeks own it, let me tell you something.
1: I wish we had a Greek restaurant here.
0: I don't care, even if the Greeks own it, it's going to be a successful restaurant. Mm-hmm. I've known just regular short order type restaurants, but if the Greeks own it, it's a huge success. I've never known one to fail. They just have this, I guess it's an instinct. I don't know what it is to make a successful restaurant. It doesn't even have to be Greek cuisine. If they're running it, it's working.
1: Yeah, it's so good.
0: Let's see what else. On this day, 1974, do you remember where you were?
1: Wasn't born yet.
0: Oh, I was 20, 1974, and I remember very well when India detonated its first nuclear test bomb. Ba-boom! We know India has one. How big is the club now? The United States, England, or UK, France...
1: Russia,
0: China, India.
1: Doesn't Pakistan?
0: Pakistan, that's seven. Now, Israel, they won't confirm or deny if they have it, and that means they probably do. So I think there's eight members of the club. If there's somebody I'm missing, Pakistan had to have it because of India. China had to have it because of Russia. We have it because we invented it, and... UK got it because they were one of the victims.
1: Now, Germany doesn't, correct?
0: No. Oh, or Japan.
1: Thank goodness.
0: But Japan knows a little bit about atomic bombs.
1: Yeah.
0: They were the recipients of two.
1: God love them.
0: Yes. God. Wonderful people. Japanese food is good. I think the club is eight. Brazil wants in.
1: Apparently Iran wants in. That's why we've upended the whole world economy and everything, just because we thought they had it.
0: Or they were close.
1: So close.
0: Yeah.
1: They've been so close for 40 whatever years.
0: Yeah, they just, let's hope they don't because, you know,
1: let's hope we stopped them. That's the main thing.
0: If it was just the old-fashioned Persia, it'd be one thing. Although they were a world power for many years until the Greeks took them over. But Iran...

0: I just am not comfortable with somebody who insists on living in the 7th century to have this type of weapon. I could see it if they ever had it. That means the UAE, Qatar, Saudi Arabia, all the Gulf states would be blackmailed forever. You just can't let that happen. So now Trump was quoted in Yahoo News as saying, if I go in again, there'll be nothing left. Whatever that means. Let's see what else happened on this day.
1: Yeah.
0: Oh, on 1980, 46 years ago.
1: I was four. You might remember it.
0: Mount St. Helens.
1: I do remember when it blew up.
0: Yeah.
1: Yeah, I do remember that. Not vividly, but I remember it. And I especially remember the years after that would, you know, a lot of the news coverage and stories you would have afterward were about the fallout afterwards. And,
0: yeah.
1: You know, how dangerous it was.
0: Yes.
1: I mean, because it affected, I mean, even though it's remote and it is a rural area, it affected a lot of people.
0: That was in Washington State.
1: Yes, sir.
0: Yeah. You know? And what it did in 20 minutes is what other events that took tens of thousands of years.
1: All the ash and lava. And
0: yeah. Some scientists will go back and look at the ruins of Mount St. Helens and say, yes, this is the formation that took place over tens of thousands of years. And then somebody will remind them, actually, it took place in 15 minutes. So it fossilized so many
1: things. They have any predictors? See, that's one thing I never delved into. Did they know it was going to erupt, or did it show signs, or was it just all of a sudden?
0: I would think.
1: I can't remember.
0: What type of scientists would study that? Well, geologists.
1: Seismologists.
0: I would have to think they knew. That is something that AI can answer. If anybody, I think they knew it was coming. They just didn't know what to do and stop it.
1: Exactly.
0: Yeah. As far as Brazil getting the bomb, well, they're nice now, and I think they always will. You know, South America and Central America was colonized and developed way before the English settled, you know, like at Mayflower. Some of those communities, there was Portuguese and Spanish. And a wonderful program last night on West Virginia Public Television, Lucy Worsley, who is a PhD historian and whatever. She's just wonderful. Whenever she's got a show on, I watch it. And it was about Elizabeth I and how she defeated the Spanish Armada. And evidence now shows, well, yes, she did, but with the help of weather, there were some strong winds that took down 24 of the Spanish ships off the coast of Scotland. But she played it well. She used, and to this day, there's this picture of Elizabeth I on a horse with a hat and a feather with the troops and the navy saying, we have defeated the largest armada in the world. With the help of the weather.
1: They might have claimed providence on that one.
0: Yes, they would have said God is on our side or something. Yeah, but she was a great queen.
1: She was a very caring queen.
0: Mm-hmm. Yes.
1: Was the queen of the people, is what they say a lot.
0: And she helped develop in the arts. And she had a little mean streak on her. If you crossed her.
1: Oh, yeah.
0: No one came close to her as a female until Margaret Thatcher came along. And the Russians gave her the name Iron Lady in sarcasm, but she wore it proudly, Margaret Thatcher. Then, of course, Elizabeth II. Nobody tops her. Mm. My favorite queens are Elizabeth I, Victoria, and Elizabeth III, all three women. The men can't hold a candle.
1: No.
0: To those three girls. They were great queens. Let's see what else. How's the baseball playoffs in West? Oh, there was another controversy over.
1: Over what?
0: Something with the WVSCC.
1: WVSSAC?
0: Yes,

0: somebody was telling me over the weekend, and I can't.
1: What happened to?
0: Not the Pikeview
1: thing. Not the Pikeview thing, but something else?
0: Something else. Must not be important, or I'd. But where is the baseball tournament now? Nobody knows.
1: I really don't know.
0: All I know is for the last 7 out of 10 years, Bridgeport wins the AAA.
1: Yeah.
0: There's some great ball players out there. I'd love to see the day when high school baseball was played on a grass field.
1: With wooden bats.
0: With wooden bats. And I always watch. I got to go pick up my tickets at Bowen Field today or tomorrow.
1: Yeah.
0: But I always watch for the barehanded hitters, or they're called gloveless hitters.
1: Right, they don't have to wear gloves. They just
0: grab some dirt. That is,
1: or a little pine tar, a little bit, just to get some grip.
0: Sure.
1: Just tacky, if you want to call it. They call it sticky, stick 'em.
0: Yeah, kind of thing. John Racy, who was a third baseman for the WVU baseball team back in the, I think it was late 60s. Maybe early 70s. And I asked him, and he was very good, actually.
1: He had to be.
0: Yeah. I said, well, did you wear batting gloves? He goes, no. He said, I never wanted anything between me and the bat. He said, I want to take that grip. And that was wooden bat days. When did the aluminums come out?
1: I don't know.
0: You know, we spend zillions of dollars on sports, but the reason they say we don't have wooden bats is because it's too expensive, because they break. That was never a problem before.
1: No.
0: And the ball comes off the aluminum bat unnaturally fast.
1: Too fast.
0: Yeah. There's a kid who's still in a coma in California who he threw some heat. I think he was at 97, 98, and one came right back to him, hit him in the face, and he's still in a coma because it came off the bat at 120. And after he released the ball, he was no longer 60 feet. He was like 53. I mean, but still, the velocity. Oh, the fastest bat speed in baseball history was Barry Bonds. They said nobody could swing the bat faster.
1: Before or after?
0: During.
1: Doesn't matter.
0: It didn't matter.
1: Because bat speed's not something that gets.
0: You don't need beef.
1: No.
0: It's just Ernie Banks had real fast bat speed, but he was in the wrists.
1: Yeah.
0: And they said Barry Bonds actually may have been faster before he took the.
1: I believe it.
0: At the time, not illegal. At
1: no,
0: the time.
1: No.
0: And so I think he should be in the Hall of Fame.
1: He should be in the Hall of Fame.
0: Someday when Bob Red is commissioner of baseball, we'll get that taken care of.
1: I saw a post. You speak Bob Red. There was a big induction ceremony over the weekend for the McDowell County Sports Hall of Fame.
0: Mm.
1: And he was down there covering it and hanging out with some friends. And a very close personal friend of mine and just an unbelievable athlete, just a good human being, David Edwards, who went on to played at Mount View, was an All-State player from Mount View, went to WVU, finished his career at Concord. Got inducted over the weekend.
0: Oh.
1: Running back, just incredible, incredible athlete, man.
0: Any great baseball players out of McDowell?
1: Oh, yeah. I wish I knew. I'm sorry.
0: Mm-hmm.
1: But they house the Hall of Fame at the Sterling Drive-In in Welch. So if you ever want to go check it out, that's a staycation idea for you. Go down to Welch, go check out, you know, all the different sites and historic sites, but go to the Sterling, get you a sub, and check out the McDowell County Sports Hall of Fame.
0: Hmm.
1: Really cool.
0: Okay.
1: Yeah.
0: Very good.
1: I just know you're up for staycation ideas.
0: I think that's going to be on the list.
1: That's a cool one.
0: Yes. The closest I ever lived to a Major League Baseball player would
1: had to be Chicago, wouldn't it?
0: Yeah. Would probably. See, I lived in different places.
1: Did you live on the south side?
0: Yes, the south side. And I was at 147th, and Denny McClain grew up about at 150th.
1: Oh, great player.
0: It was way south. Last 30-game winner. I didn't know him.
1: Yeah, but still.
0: And he was older than me.
1: Yeah, but still, what a heck of a pitcher, man.
0: But then I saw him pitch at Comiskey Park.
1: Did you?
0: And I had a foul ball that he threw to a batter that I had in my hand, but it kind of careened off my hand and into the hand of a kid.
1: That's all right.
0: So, yeah.
1: That's good. It went where it belonged.
0: Mm-hmm.
1: You probably handed it to him anyway.
0: I can't remember, but I remember I came close to getting up. Denny McClain, 31-6.

0: That dude was he was a workhorse, man.
1: Kind of lived a tragic life after.
0: Really?
1: Had some drug problems.
0: Well, I didn't know that.
1: Back when that wasn't even cool, you know? It's never cool.
0: Well, I know what you mean. Yeah. It wasn't mainstream.
1: Yeah. And then he got into gambling. And his father-in-law, Lou Boudreau.
0: That was his father-in-law?
1: Yeah. Mm-hmm. He married his daughter. And Denny went to prison for some just taxes and everything. Very sad. Very sad. And I don't think he is alive.
0: No.
1: Yeah. And then we had...
0: Did you see who passed away over the weekend?
1: Hmm.
0: Music-wise. Dr. Hook.
1: Oh, with the...
0: Yeah. Sexy eyes running on the floor.
1: When you're in love with a beautiful woman. Dun, dun, dun, yeah. dun. Well, may he rest in peace. Hey, we got to take a break. You're listening to Radioactive. We'll be right back.
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0: 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Paul Dorsey just sent me the club, the Nuclear Weapons Club.
1: Yeah, how many?
0: It's nine, actually. You have
1: Who's the ninth?
0: Russia, United States, China, France, United Kingdom, Pakistan, India, Israel.
1: Ah, yeah.
0: And North Korea.
1: Supposedly.
0: I think he
1: supposedly.
0: Does.
1: I think they got some duct tape, WD-40, and some old clock parts.
0: Doesn't Ukraine, weren't some weapons in there, some of Russia's weapons?
1: Yeah, but I think they were withdrawn, I think.
0: Yeah, I think so. And now they just have biolabs, deadly biolabs, which could really be as lethal as nuclear. So let's put Ukraine as far as weapons of, Russia was developing a biological war scenarios, and that's where these labs, by the way, confirmed by intelligence, and not only us, because I know people left of center never want to believe the United States, but, well, not left of center, like way left, way crazy.
1: Over yonder left.
0: Yeah. They'll say, well, they're just making it up or something, but, and the right wing is just as bad when we don't want to believe something.
1: Oh, yeah.

0: this is European and everything. Yeah, those their labs did exist in the Ukraine. And maybe that has something to do with that war. I don't know.
1: I don't know.
0: But anyway, thank you, Paul Dorsey. So the club is at 9, and Brazil wants to be the 10th, and Iran needs to be 11th. I think we have to close membership after a
1: point.
0: I
1: think we need to eliminate all of it. But
0: yeah,
1: that's just my opinion. I think we should have gotten rid of them a long time ago.
0: It's hard.
1: But it was the cheesiest movie in the world, and it's probably the worst superhero movie ever made. But Superman 4, The Quest for Peace. Superman goes to the Model United Nations. Goes to the United Nations, not Model UN, sorry. Goes to the United Nations, gets them all to give up their nukes, and he takes them and throws them into the sun. Gets rid of all of them. But then that creates Nuclear Man. Long story, but anyway. It would be cool to go ahead and just get rid of all the nukes. Don't need them.
0: No.
1: I know it's a deterrent, but...
0: We'll go...
1: It's like the loaded gun. Or what was that old Russian... playwright, you know, if you see the gun, eventually it has to be used before the end of whatever act of the play. You don't always need the loaded gun, man.
0: We live in a very dangerous world.
1: We do, yeah.
0: And it'd be impossible to get rid of these weapons.
1: I mean, I understand why we have them. I understand why other countries have them.
0: Deterrence.
1: Right. I just wish we didn't have it.
0: Yeah. Maybe those German scientists that we brought over.
1: And let's just hope they never become AI controlled. You know, like we'll depend on AI to let it. I mean, I'm serious, man. Terminator's scary as heck now that it really could come to truth.
0: Wow, if these Einsteins can hack a hospital's computers and shut a complete hospital down,
1: yeah.
0: And other large systems, if they ever get their hands on that, then they're not going to just want Bitcoin for ransom. They're going to want a lot more, and that's going to be, if it looks like a country has caved to somebody and you can't understand why, then that means somebody's got something that can make things a lot worse.
1: Make it bad.
0: Yeah. Well, enough of that.
1: Yeah, let's talk about something happy.
0: Happy. Some more staycations. Oh, by the way, the Tazewell Farmers Market is open now and will be through September 26th. And here's the hours. It's open every Saturday. You say, all that money and all that time for one day a week. Yes, it's going to be used for other things during the week, but the farmers market will always be on Saturdays up until September 26th.
1: Now, what time does it start?
0: 9 a.m.
1: Oh, that's not as early as I thought. I thought it'd be earlier than that.
0: And shuts up down abruptly at 1 p.m.
1: That's plenty of time.
0: Yeah, some farmers don't want to, you know, hang out 3 more hours and now, sell one tomato.
1: Now, don't some of the individuals take EBT?
0: They did.
1: They did. I don't know if they still do.
0: I knew they did at the Bluefield, Virginia farm. You know, Bluefield, Virginia Farmers Market was at one time the premier on this side of the county, the premier farmers market. And I just don't see it. I don't know. I think it's going to be back. But at one time, it was just run very well.
1: I hate I didn't get to go to Bluefield, Virginia's Chill at the Grill they did on Saturday. They did it down at the Sanders house. I didn't get to make that.
0: And there was a car show.
1: Yeah. I heard it was really well attended. Mm. The Cruise Inn was big at Mercer Street.
0: Whole
1: cruise of nights.
0: It?
1: Oh, man. It was all kinds. There was even people riding horses through town. There was a couple of horses that came through. It was really cool.
0: I like the car shows that are not one specific category.
1: Yeah, when it's just everybody.
0: What do they call them?
1: Cruise-ins.
0: Oh, it's like anything. Stock.
1: Yeah, just whatever.
0: Factory.
1: Yeah, whatever you want.
0: Customized.
1: Yeah.
0: You know, the best car show ever has come to an end, and that's the Rock and Roll car show that was at Pipestem every year for like 20 years.
1: Wasn't that awesome?
0: Yeah, Myron Anderson and a couple others put it on for year after year, over 400 entries. People flocked to Pipestem. That lower parking lot was just...
1: But they would park them all throughout the park. It was so cool. And then they would always have a really good concert at the end.
0: Mm-hmm.
1: One of my favorite like local bands, I guess you can call them local, but covered a little bit of everything. Phil Dirt and the Dozers.
0: Oh,
1: they used to play a lot of like doo-wop, Motown.
0: Yeah.
1: I mean, good music.
0: They're good. And, you know, the Commerce Street was the scene of a lot of music over the weekend.

0: You had the Granada Chosen Road.
1: Yeah, Chosen Road. I heard it was close to sell out.
0: Yeah, and then you had at the Clover Club.
1: Oh, yeah, yeah. It was a rock and roll concert all day. It was a festival.
0: I heard
1: a punk rock and metal.
0: Yeah, I heard it was like goth.
1: Yeah, punk rock, metal, goth, emo, screamo. Stuff that kids like, Craig. It's music. I know. I know. But they behaved and had a great time for one.
0: Well, that's good. Hey, and I mean this innocently, and I don't mean it. I just don't know because I'm so out of touch with the modern culture.
1: I'm with you.
0: What is with, and please, this is not meant to be critical or, I'm just curious.
1: Man, you're really setting this up.
0: What's this late craze for nose rings?
1: Things
0: in the ears called spacers, is that what they're called?
1: Yeah, gauging. That's when gauging, you gauge it. Yeah.
0: Gauging. And that, you kind of ruin the ear, don't you?
1: It'd have to have surgery to fix it. It doesn't naturally fix itself. Yeah, a buddy of mine, I forget how many millimeter holes he's got in his ears.
0: They remind me of that tribe off the east coast of Africa.
1: I know. That's where they got it from.
0: Is that where it
1: came from? Yeah. I mean, that's where the tradition started, but then...
0: Now, I'm told...
1: I don't get it.
0: I've asked that question before.
1: Now, the nose ring thing, I don't know. It's been around a long time. Mm-hmm. My wife has one.
0: But the one that's...
1: You're talking about like where they pierce the septum and have like a bull ring looking thing?
0: Yeah, bull ring. And now there's these two things that they have, and they're coming out, and it looks more like the...
1: Tusks or something.
0: Yeah, yeah. And at first, if it's if it's dark in color, it looks like it could be the discharge of a nasal cavity. And
1: you're so polite.
0: Well, anyway,
1: it looks like snot. I'll say it for you.
0: I'm now. I asked
1: you're
0: one.
1: You're such a gentleman. I'm proud of you.
0: I asked a student, school counselor, and they said, "Well, that's the way they express themselves."
1: Yeah.
0: And there's Chinese letter tattoos now. That you put along the jawline.
1: Forget that. I mean, I've done tattoos, but I'm not putting them on my face.
0: Yeah.
1: Because I can cover these up. I can wear a long sleeve shirt and I'm good.
0: Well, my question is about the nose rings and what do you call them? Gaugers?
1: Yeah.
0: And the Chinese letters. Would it be just a lot easier if you just wrote a poem? Wouldn't that be the way?
1: Haiku. Go Japanese and write a haiku.
0: Yeah, that would be a better way, I think, to express yourself, but that's me.
1: Well, or that through art, too. Yeah. Emphasize art, poetry, music.
0: And I guess this is body art, too.
1: Yeah.
0: Yeah.
1: I mean, I can't be critical of people with tattoos. I have 1, 2, 3, 4, 5, 6, 7, 8, 9, 10. I have 11.
0: But
1: I want 12.
0: Not visible.
1: Yeah, I mean.
0: Oh, yeah. Well, yeah.
1: But, I mean, I can cover them up with a long
0: very artistic, too. I can
1: well, and they all mean something, too.
0: Yeah.
1: Like this one. This is my favorite. No Jesus, no peace. It's K-N-O-W in black and K-N-O-W. But then I took the N-O in each word and made it red. No Jesus, no peace. So if you know Jesus.
0: Wow. Yeah. Yeah, I got
1: double entendre there.
0: Yeah.
1: That's, I
0: very
1: know it's
0: good.
1: Weird.
0: There is no peace without
1: the king of peace.
0: The ascended Lord. Which yesterday was
1: Ascension
0: Sunday.
1: Day. Yeah, how was church yesterday?
0: Oh, wonderful. We read from the book of Luke where...
1: Oh, that's a great book.
0: Jesus was teaching his disciples, and as he was blessing them, he just went into the clouds and took his throne. He is in human form. Now Jesus in human form is in heaven, as the Bible teaches, and... The tomb is empty, but the throne is not.
1: It's not, yep. Yeah. That's a strong statement right there.
0: Now, sadly, and I don't mean sadly, but, well, I do. Ever since the 17th and early 18th century, it's become the forgotten doctrine of the church. You know, we have the incarnation,
1: right,
0: which Jesus taken human form. That's Christmas. We have the crucifixion. That's Good Friday. We have the resurrection,
1: right.
0: Easter. But the ascension.
1: Yeah, that should have more meaning.
0: Well, everything.
1: I mean, it does, but it culminates there.
0: It brings everything together.
1: It does.
0: And what I did a small survey yesterday and a few days before and found that very few churches will observe Ascension Day when that's.
1: Now, Reverend Moore yesterday, I got the.

0: Facebook because we went up to see my son.
1: Mm-hmm.
0: That was his.
1: Wonderful. Yeah. Let's hear it for Gary Moore.
0: Gary's a good dude, man. Mm-hmm. You know what I've heard? Talking about Gary, his grandsons.
1: Oh, by the way, I have to say, while I'm still on Ascension, so few churches observe it that one Lutheran pastor called it Ascension Deficit Disorder. So you were saying.
0: I'm sorry. That's good. Yeah. Ascension Deficit Disorder. I like it. They're playing flag football. I've heard so much about this new flag football league in Mitchell Stadium that it's just
1: taken off.
0: Yeah, kids are—they're having so much fun, and the parents are having just as much fun watching them. Because A, there's not the biggest risk of injury, because you know it's not contact. I mean, you can still have injuries from typical athletic injuries, cutting, that kind of thing, you know, hurting your legs, feet, arms, that kind of thing. But I've heard the support has just been through the roof.
1: Wow!
0: Why don't I go over and watch a couple league games this weekend if I could?
1: You know, I'd like to see a league of sports where the coach cannot be the father.
0: Good point.
1: Of any of the players. Yeah. A dad free.
0: Mom free too.
1: Mom free too. Yeah. If you're going to coach another team and no. Yeah, I just think. Just let the kids have fun.
0: But, yeah, I've heard it's a huge success. So, big shout-out to the Parks and Rec Department for getting that one going.
1: Do you know if there's uniforms or at least a T-shirt?
0: Yeah, they're wearing like a team jersey. It's like
1: so you could distinguish between and it's played weekends during the day?
0: Mm-hmm.
1: There's no night flag.
0: I don't think so. That'd be cool if they did, though. Yeah. Playing under the lights.
1: And glow-in-the-dark flags.
0: That would be cool, man. Especially with the light show they have at...
1: Play with no lights.
0: Well, but the lights they have there, because, you know, they've got that new sequencer for all those LEDs. They can do it to the music and stuff like that.
1: Yeah.
0: You know, like go up, down, different colors. That'd be cool to play a game like that.
1: Because,
0: you know, the Savannah Bananas do stuff like that. You would go crazy if you tried to go to the Savannah Bananas game.
1: My wife accidentally got on one on TV yesterday.
0: And did you see some of the craziness they do?
1: And these are good ball players.
0: They are incredible
1: athletes.
0: They're
1: ones that couldn't make the majors.
0: Right, but.
1: But they're paid and they're.
0: They have a rule sometimes. I forget what inning it is. Mm-hmm. But if a foul ball's hit into the stands, it's live. And the fans can throw it into the field of play. So the runner's still hot. The runner's still an active runner.
1: But if the fan is with the opposition team, they can throw it
0: exactly,
1: away.
0: Exactly, throw it away.
1: Yeah. Wow. Well, my wife said, what is this? And I said, I think it's the Harlem Globetrotters
0: of baseball. Yeah, it's exactly how to put it. Yeah. That's exactly the best way to put it.
1: Well, I want to go see flag football.
0: I do, too. Those kids deserve to be highlighted, man.
1: I played flag football in – we had an intramural team in high school.
0: I played in college.
1: Yeah, and I wasn't fast. I wasn't strong, but I was tall.
0: Tall. You could read, man. They would just throw it up.
1: They throw it up to me. Till the kids got wise, and then they were putting two on me.
0: But still, that's
1: But
0: cool.
1: It was fun.
0: It was very fun.
1: And that was before Velcro. Because when I went to high school, there was no such thing, which was invented back during the World War, but it didn't become commercial.
0: Right, yeah.
1: I think it was looped through something, and then that
0: thing, had like a buckle or something,
1: and
0: it might
1: pull
0: off.
1: Away.
0: Yeah, it broke away.
1: Now it is Velcro.
0: It is Velcro now, yeah.
1: And are the flags, they have to be different colors.
0: Yeah. Each team wears a different color.
1: Wow.
0: It's really cool, man. I'd love to go. We need to go highlight them. I need to do that.
1: And there's no concussions.
0: Mm-mm.
1: Or
0: I mean, you shouldn't. No, I mean, in theory, I think it's amazing. And the boys and girls they have co-ed teams. Girls are getting a chance to play, too. And the thing about flag football, now in a lot of school systems, Pennsylvania is the latest to have a girls flag football high school league for the whole state. And these girls, you know where they played the state championship in Pennsylvania? Heinz Field. Well, sorry, it's not Heinz Field anymore, but they played at Pittsburgh Stadium,
1: Oh, it's not Heinz anymore?
0: No, Acrisure or something. Yeah, I know. Come on. Yeah, I know.
1: Wow.
0: But still, it's really cool, man. I love to watch.
1: I'd like to see that become, will they kick a field goal?
0: No, no. You got to go for 2 points.
1: Oh.
0: It's all 2-point conversions. Yeah, you just don't kick. I mean, and I don't think they play the whole field either. I think it's like 50 yards in.
1: Oh,
0: which is

0: cool. So you should do it. I mean,
1: oh, not 100.
0: Yeah. Well, they could actually have two games going at once.
1: Say if a girl intercepted a guy at the 1 yard line and ran it back 99 yards, she can go all the way. Hey, we got to take another break. You're listening to Radioactive. We'll be right back.
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0: text coming in.
1: Yeah, I had a... Did Paul Dorsey send you a message?
0: Yeah.
1: He thinks the Appy League should turn into Banana Ball.
0: Yeah.
1: You'd go nuts, man. You'd keep your season tickets, though. I guarantee you would.
0: I want it to
1: come on,
0: stay the way it is.
1: But although I love this Appy League, man, it's, and we're just a couple weeks away. Actually, next weekend. Not this weekend, not Memorial Day weekend, but the weekend after. First weekend in June, right?
0: Yes.
1: Yeah.
0: Yeah, June 11th.
1: We so it's three weeks then, 3 weeks.
0: The Danville Otterbots. You know, the first week and a half is on the road.
1: Yeah, I saw that.
0: And we don't have a Bristol team. And remember that team from Huntington was called the...
1: What were they called?
0: Yeah, they were... They didn't have a... They were put together.
1: Right. What was their name?
0: It was Kentucky, Ohio, and West Virginia, but they played in Huntington.
1: Yeah, I can't remember, but they didn't make it
0: either. I
1: think
0: we have seven teams now.
1: Yeah. Hey, still cool, though, man.
0: Defending Appalachian League champions.
1: And I told you about the other new league that's starting. It's a Virginia Carolina League. It's kind of the same format. I'll have to look it up. I'll send it to you.
0: But. Wooden bat.
1: MLB. College-age kids.
0: MLB and NCAA hybrid.
1: Yeah.
0: Well.
1: I think it's brilliant, man. I mean, when they first took the minor league teams away, the contrition the way they did, but it was just...
0: This was.
1: I love it, man.
0: I think I might like it better.
1: Better, I do too. Because then it's less. You can focus on the kids and enjoy their season.
0: They can make it into the prospect pipeline.
1: Exactly. Yeah. And that's it gives kids a chance, but we get to watch professional baseball still without them being pros.
0: I know it is. Folks,
1: get out there and support them this year, y'all.
0: And by the way, happy 115th birthday to the Appalachian League.
1: It was
0: in the spring of 1911.
1: Dude, that's awesome.
0: Yes.

0: We turn 115. And what we need in 10 years is the quasi-sesquicentennial.
1: There you go.
0: Of
1: Appalachian League.
0: Now, this year we're having the bicentennial, the 250. Bicentennial. Yeah, something.
1: Whatever.
0: Yeah. Of the nation.
1: Yeah. This is awesome year, man.
0: Hey, Trump, Donald Trump, we should say President Trump.
1: Go ahead.
0: Has redone the reflecting pool on that big thing between the Lincoln Memorial and or the Washington Monument.
1: Monument and Lincoln Memorial, yeah.
0: Yeah. It's and he turned it blue. They said it's beautiful.
1: Last time I was there, it was under reconstruction. It was drained, so I didn't get to see it. I didn't go back to D.C.
0: And what else?
1: I know it's not a staycation, but...
0: He said, I am, because it needed work,
1: yeah.
0: The reflection pool. He said it hadn't been touched. And he goes, I know just how to do it. And he goes, not only is it beautiful, but it's ahead of schedule and under budget, the way things should be. Of course, goes over budget on everything else. Yeah. But no, they say it's going to be beautiful, and
1: talking about the 250th anniversary, you saw coming to the Cold Chevy Mountain Festival, we're going to have that roving museum, the 250th museum that's going around touring festivals and countries and counties this year, mm-hmm. compliments of the United States government. Really cool. It'll be cool to see that.
0: Oh, yeah. I like to see that.
1: I can't wait to get a
0: funnel
1: cake
0: and
1: go through and see the history of America.
0: The Lions Club, they will not be doing, to my knowledge, the vision screening like they used to.
1: Oh.
0: It was at a Lions Club vision screening years ago that I was detected with cataracts.
1: Really?
0: Yeah.
1: That's where that's awesome.
0: Yeah.
1: That got the ball rolling for you. And now you see better than you did when you were 30.
0: Yeah. I tell people.
1: I'm serious, man.
0: Oh, man. I disobeyed the doctor. They told me I needed progressive lenses. And they said, because you still need it for reading. And I said, nah, I don't think so. Well, it turns out he did. And I've taken these glasses off so many times that look here.
1: They're flimsy, bro.
0: Yeah, yeah. So I ordered a new pair, and it's going to have the progressive lenses. Should be in this week.
1: There.
0: And I'll never have to take them off again.
1: You're a good boy.
0: Yeah.
1: Hey, shameless plug real quick. Coming up Wednesday afternoon at 1 o'clock, if you have a break in the day and you want to take a break, they're going to be showing Top Gun and Top Gun Maverick for $5. And a matinee at the Raleigh Street Theater at Granada. 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
0: Well, can't beat that.
1: No, huge hit movies.
0: I remember, I think I watched it. It was on in the background.
1: Yeah.
0: I don't think I sat and watched it, but it was a good Tom Cruise movie.
1: Just fun. Though.
0: Yeah. Well, thank you all for the play. We got the Secretary of State coming up Thursday, and maybe the historian of the Episcopal Church in Princeton.
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3: Gunfire near the White House. I'm Paul Stevens, Fox News. Gunman opening fire outside the White House Saturday evening. Fox's Alex Hogan in D.C.
4: We do know that this is an active investigation, that the police are working with Secret Service. And this is an area, of course, has a heavy police presence to begin with. We've been seeing different police cars come and go, members of the Secret Service come and go. Right now, it appears that there's not a lot of movement at this one location where I'm standing. But when I was moving around some of the different blocks, we really did see a similar scene of just car after car, making sure that no one gets closer to the White House at this point.
3: The suspected shooter's been ID'd as 21-year-old Nasir Best. Officials say Best died on the way to a hospital. President Trump saying talks are nearly finalized on a peace deal with Iran. He held separate calls with Middle Eastern mediators and Israeli Prime Minister Benjamin Netanyahu on Saturday afternoon.
5: President Trump has reportedly said that they are getting a lot closer to finalizing a deal. We also know that U.S. Secretary of State Marco Rubio, who just landed in India, has previously said that slight progress has been made. Now, we know know a delegation from Pakistan that included the country's army chief was just in Iran. They met with Iran's foreign minister and the speaker of parliament as they worked to hammer out the final details of a potential ceasefire deal. One official here in the UAE says that he feels like there's a 50-50 chance of there being a deal between Iran and the U.S.
3: That's Fox's Jeff Paul, Secretary of State Marco Rubio in India.

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13: Over 30 drivers and hundreds of thousands of fans getting into position in Indianapolis for the 110th running of the Indy 500, the largest single sporting event in the world, with defending 2025 champion Alex Palou securing the pole position at Indy today, chasing a rare back-to-back victory. Alexander Rossi in the second spot following a crash during practice on turn two at Indy last week. Starting 26th, 45-year-old Catherine Legg, the first female and oldest driver to attempt a double, racing the Indy 500, getting on a jet, and racing the Coca-Cola 600 in Charlotte. Jeff Manasso, Fox News.
12: Midwest bracing for massive flooding.
14: Rounds of heavy rain and slow-moving storms target the region. More than 33 million people from Texas to the southeast are under threat, with some areas expecting up to 8 inches of rain through Sunday morning. In Atlanta, flash flooding stranded drivers and triggered multiple water rescues during rush hour.
12: And that's Fox's Chan Lee Painter. A very special Memorial Day celebration for the Memorial Day concert.
15: The 37th annual National Memorial Day concert airs tonight on PBS, live from the West Lawn of the U.S. Capitol, hosted by actor Gary Sinise and actress Mary McCormack. 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Sinise tells Fox News Audio about another special segment.
16: So we will be honoring World War II veterans during that segment, and the National Symphony Orchestra is going to be playing a piece of music written by my son Mac during that segment.
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1: WHIS weather.
17: Foggy start to the day with a chance of showers and storms increasing. Our high temperatures this afternoon will be into the middle 70s. For a chance of seeing some showers, a few rumbles of thunder later on tonight, and overnight low will drop down into the low 60s. For Memorial Day, showers, a chance of storms, or high temperatures Monday into the mid 70s. Tuesday, showers, a chance of some afternoon thunderstorms. A high Tuesday around the mid 70s. Wednesday, we'll be looking at showers and a chance of storms with a high in the mid 70s. I'm meteorologist Sally Russell from the Cole Chevy Body Shop Weather Center.
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29: It is a gorgeous Tuesday, May 19th, safe boating day. Yeah, you need to practice safe boating, especially avoid those hantavirus type people. That's not a joke. That's true. Hey, and my friend and yours that always appreciates a blue sky but doesn't like warm temperatures, he'd rather it be about 70 degrees, my friend and yours, Mr. Craig Hammond. Good morning, sir.
30: Try 45 degrees.
29: Brisk.
30: Oh, that's when you're the healthiest, we can go on and on. Welcome to Radioactive, everybody, the home of Portuguese sweetbread, and had mine.

0: morning with my jalapeno habanero. It's a great jam.
1: Mine from Timbuktu Farms up in Cool Ridge, West Virginia.
0: Oh, I got to get a jar.
1: I'll get you a jar of it next time I go up there. I think I'll be up here next week. Raspberry habanero.
0: Does it got the kick?
1: Oh, yeah. But it's like sweet at first, and then it's got that little smoky bite at the back. It's really good, especially on that toast, man.
0: Oh, can't wait.
1: And once again, thanks, Miss Julie.
0: Joyce Seiler.
1: Joyce Seiler. Man, she's awesome. Thank you, Joyce.
0: Yes. In just a few minutes, Bill Archer will call in, our county commissioner, to give us an update on the work going on at Glenwood Park, but also the memorial service that's held every year up at the site of the old Mercer County Poor Farm. And Poor Farm, if you're not familiar, was run by the county. It was kind of an agricultural setting, and it was a place where the indigent, elderly, disabled, even orphaned individuals would live and work on these farms. And the business model, if you want to call it that, it would offset costs through the people's labor. They would grow produce, they would make things, and that offset the cost of the facility. Not always, but there was some public expense at it. But these were finally phased out when we came up with more modern social safety nets, starting in the FDR administration and onwards up through Johnson with the Great Society. The poor farmers were kind of an undignified way of putting people who were living on the edge, on the downside of life. But it's a part of our history. And I think the last resident left around 1951. We'll ask Bill Archer about that when he calls.
1: Now, is it actually there where the Gardner Moon Center. Tree is in the garden? Or is it over?
0: Mm-hmm.
1: It's over next to that old church. What's that old church right there? Mills?
0: Yeah. Well, this is on Gardner Road.
1: Okay.
0: And you know where the old hardwood lab was that JFK put in? If you go behind, there's a trail that leads up a hill.
1: So back where the DOH is now?
0: Mm-hmm. Across from.
1: Oh, okay, cool.
0: And there's trails there. There's every.
1: I didn't know that.
0: Oh, and as you walk the trail up to the old poor farm, there is.
1: I mean, I lived there for years.
0: Different species of plants.
1: Huh.
0: And there's about 300 graves that we have so far identified. And some you could see where the dirt had settled in. And some are only like maybe 3 feet long, meaning it was small children that died from diseases and things. But it'll
1: be interesting to learn more.
0: Yeah.
1: And maybe ask him what's going on with the Camp Creek Trail as well.
0: Yeah. He said he'll call in at 9:08.
1: Okay,
0: what time is it? 9:00.
1: It's 9:10. That's all right.
0: He'll call late.
1: He'll call here in a second.
0: Okay. Also, I'm totally out of touch with the modern culture. But there was this
1: big story in
0: the British Spectator and the American Spectator by Alexander Larman. And I don't quite get it, but I didn't read it all. It's a story on how he said, the Disney Corporation has ruined Star Wars. Now, I don't know a thing about Star Wars.
1: I can tell you anything you need to know.
0: What do you think they're referring to?
1: Well, the way they bought it for $3 billion with a B dollars from LucasArts. They bought Lucasfilm and all the rights.
0: Who was the creator?
1: Right. I mean, they bought it. They bought the rights to Indiana Jones and that franchise. Hey, there's Bill.
0: So is Lucas now a billionaire?
1: Yeah. Oh, yeah.
0: Wow.
1: He just celebrated his birthday the other day.
0: Hey. Well, is...
1: We'll talk about it in a minute.
0: Bill Archer on the line?
2: Yes, I am.
0: Hey, Bill, we were just talking about you, Hope, and it was all good. So.
1: Yeah, your ears, were your ears burning, brother?
2: Which is unusual for somebody in politics. So.
0: Hey, there's a lot going on in the county. If you could give us a quick, I want to get to the Poor Farm Memorial Service, but before we do, what's the status now at Glenwood Park? It's open and people are having picnics, but there's still work to do, isn't there?
2: Yeah, there is, and we're going over here, like, actually in 45 minutes to go over and do a little walkthrough. There's three structures back behind in the broad field area there that's past that was not open in the past. Well, the broad field area there.

0: we're going to develop as a wetlands trail to introduce people to it. And we have a couple of we have several different species of animals there, but I think the interesting ones are, you know, a couple beavers have taken up residence in the area, so you can be able to watch them dive between their huts and stuff like that, and, you know, take photos, don't touch. Mm-hmm. But then there's also, you know, a residence that's there that's okay. We're going to see how much it would take to restore it so that we could use it for other things. I've been in it several times. The floor's solid. But a lot of the windows and things have been removed. Mm. And then between that, there's a small barn for, and we could store animals, like small animals or maybe even ponies or something like that. I don't know what we'll do with that. It just depends on, you know, what we can conceivably do. And then beyond that is it was a huge silo, probably, you know, 60, 65 feet tall silo, which they used to keep silage in it, we used to call it. But it's, you know, the product from corn and the chaffs and stuff. Hmm. But and then just beyond that is another smaller barn, not as big as the other one. So we're going to go look at those things. We're also, you know, we're right in the process of getting the structures replaced, and also the putt-putt course, we're going to locate it for sure whenever we go on our site visit there today. I think both the other commissioners and myself and our administrator, Vicki Reed, will be participating in that, along with Gavin and also Josh Parks is working out there. And he's a tremendous resource in terms of ecological items and that kind of thing. So it's exciting to do that and to bring a putt-putt course back there. You know, we had acquired the components of a putt-putt down at the one that was beside Old Beaver High School there, or not Old Beaver High School, mm-hmm. but Beaver High School. We took their, well, we acquired their materials, and then but we can utilize them in making a different putt-putt course for people, because a lot of people enjoy that, and myself included. I'm not a golfer, Craig. I know you're a golfer in the golf.
1: Yeah, he's an avid golfer. He loves the Golf Association.
0: And but at any rate, you know, when I golfed, I said words, occasionally said words that I couldn't repeat in church. So I got out of that line of work when I got out of high school. So because my parents were pretty strict about my linguistic use of any kind of language. But at any rate, things are popping right along, and you know, we're already getting a lot of people full there, and we're getting a lot of use of the things, and we're going to give them a cart. We got a cart through one of our deputies is also a Marine, or is a military. He's also, you know, active military, but I mean, he's not active duty all year long. But he's acquires military equipment, and then we sell that after using it for like a couple of years. We sell that property, and so he's got some funds coming in that we're going to be able to work on some other projects too. So we do have, even though you know, we really have an issue with the jail bill. And we hope that the legislature will take another look at that, because really it's the containment of people who break the law. Really, the start of some of the requirements date back to like the 1930s, the late 30s and stuff. And you know, times have changed, but. But, you know, when you have that kind of thing, it's just like that drags all the other stuff that's going up, and it's just not very modernized. And

0: in a very, it's not a very efficient system that is. And everybody, when it went to the regional jail, you know, well, you probably remember, Craig, but when it went to there, I remember in the news business, oh, it was going to be the best thing since sliced bread. Well, it isn't, because it lays too much of a burden on individual counties. And while, I mean, while we're struggling, you know, there are several counties that are totally unable to pay anything on the jail bill. So, and I feel for those people, and I feel for us, but I feel for us too, because it's tying up a good bit of our budget. But at any rate, we work through it, and we, you know, we work one day, take one day at a time, and we ask the Lord, I ask the Lord to order my steps, and he's done a good job so far as keeping me out of trouble.
1: Well, it's you've got a lot going on, and oh, by the way, we got some great requests—not requests, but comments—about the Camp Creek Trail, where two former presidents used to walk through, and maybe even helped cut some brush to make that trail. What's the status on that?
0: Well, we had a peculiar meeting last night during our trail, our monthly trail meeting, and the people who were eager to become a funding source in it were resistant because you know, the lack of or the. They expected it to be that they were going to come in and save the day. But, you know, we have outstanding funds. We were awarded 4 years ago, we were awarded $365,000 to build that trail. And right at the end of the Justice Administration, prior to his ascension to the U.S. Senate. And when he vacated that, the people, the individuals that I had been working with on his team that was associated with the Department of Highways were gone, and new people came in. And so, and I've been trying since Justice left the part, or you know, Governor, former Governor Justice, now Senator, had left, and or Jim. And had left that seat. I've been fighting, trying to get somebody to release the money to us. And I made contact with them in every kind of way. I even visited with the Turnpike Authority a few months ago to enlist their aid. And there were three of the present governor's representatives there saying, oh, we'll take care of that. We'll get that done. Well, outside of a couple email conversations with them, that was like maybe 4 or 5 months ago, that hasn't materialized. And then, you know, another player came on the field here just recently thinking, oh wow, this is a great idea. But they anticipated all they had to do is just plug in the money and then it would go. Well, you know, we don't, you know, we haven't even got to that step yet. And and so that was, we had that conversation with our representatives last night, which did not go well.
1: Oh,
0: and, boy. And really, I mean, because, you know, we've been doing what we can. Here's what, ever since I was elected, I get up every morning, and I get up early every morning, and I say to myself, what can I do to benefit the people of Mercer County? And I go out on this trail building stuff because, you know, my late wife, Yvonda, she said, you know, don't do anything for yourself. Do it for our people. Uh-huh. Don't do anything for the people outside, the people with ATVs and all this other stuff. You do it for the people of Mercer County, Southern West Virginia, and Virginia, you know, our region, you know. And that's been my motto ever since. And it's difficult whenever you have to go through Charleston to, you know, to even get anything. And, you know, like when Governor Justice made, then Governor Justice made that announcement, oh, it was a big deal. You know, we were going to get to 600 and some odd thousand dollars to build that trail, and we were ready to go ahead and do it. That's why we acquired the old Baptist church right there at Exit 20, the Camp Creek Baptist. and it's a beautiful

0: facility, and we've used it in that, but we haven't been able to expand our trail. We've done, you know, the surveys. We've done, you know, we're working. I'm working very closely with our newly elected prosecuting attorney to make sure of all the different right-of-ways that we have. But you know, we've had Bill Winfrey had worked with me too to get to get me the original documents on all that. But we do have the property. We own the rights of way, and we can get all the way down to the Bluestone River and there. And then we're talking with the Nature Conservancy to cross the Bluestone and to carry it back up to Brush Creek Falls Road, the place where you stop. And then that could make a continuous trail from Camp Creek all the way up to Widow Creek Falls.
1: How long would that be, Bill, approximately, you think?
0: It would be approximately, and I never really thought about it in kind of case. No, well, I'm just trying to think. It's just, it would probably be in the neighborhood of 12 miles.
1: Yeah, man, that's awesome. That'd be a day's hike right there.
0: And not only that, but there's some of the best trout fishing in the planet there, because the Bluestone, on the county-owned property, the Bluestone River runs right by that, and they stock the Bluestone regularly. In fact, as most West Virginians know, that's the one and only wild and scenic river in the state. And we've been poor stewards of keeping care of it in some areas. But down there, by the time you go through all the rocks and the mountains and all the other kind of stuff, he's pretty well cleaned out. And, obviously the fish are good, and they bite.
1: Holes there. There really are.
0: Yeah, they're incredible, actually. And you know, a lot of people enjoy that. I see them out over the hill. And even in the summertime, right there at the Brush Creek Falls.
1: I just got a new pair of fishing boots. I need to get down in there and go get them. serious, brother. I got my trout stamp early this year. I've already caught a few, but I have fun, man. It's a great place to go fishing.
0: Yeah, it is, but it's not only that. I mean, it's not limited. It's the exercise that you get from walking those trails. I mean, we moved there was a tree that had blocked some of the Nature Conservancy trail, and a couple of weeks ago we finally got a come along, and we got three guys with chainsaws and stuff like that, and myself to take pictures. but it moved this big log, and it was where they cut the thing. It had 193 or 195 rings, so it was like, over 100 years old.
1: Yeah.
0: But it was massive. It was huge. But it came one of those rain and wind storms we had there last fall that knocked it over, and knocked it over. And we just looked at it for a long time. Finally, we came up with a plan to cut it out of there. It's not on county property, but the Nature Conservancy were appreciative of us getting it out of there, because they have volunteers, but, their volunteers just have small chainsaws, and they didn't have the kind of interior work stuff or experience to handle something that massive. And it was a big old red oak and a beautiful. Boy, I'd love to.
1: What did they use as the wood?
0: We just dropped it over the edge, and so it's laying there on the bank. So if you want to drag it back on top of the hill.
1: Yeah, I've got a skid steer lined up already to go get it.
0: Well, to take that and then some.
1: I'd say, brother, it's probably a big tree.
0: Or if we could go back in time, a bunch of Egyptians could probably drag it up there over there in no time.
2: But is there something the people, sometimes if the people do petitions or anything, it makes it worse as far as getting those funds released?
0: Well, I don't know. If somebody has, I've reached out to our local legislators and that kind of thing to try to get something moving about it, and there doesn't seem to be a whole lot of interest in their behalf. I did get a hold of Senator Maynard during the and he did make a stab at

0: some things to help us with the jail bill. But I really, you know, I mean, I you know, don't really, I mean, you know, Marty and I are friends, and, you know, I have friends in there and that kind of stuff, but I don't really work with him as much to get those funds released. I don't know. Yeah, last night's conversation there during our trail meeting was just pretty disheartening because, you know, I think they were flying on a whole different planet than what I was flying on. I was flying on something we've been waiting around for 6 years to do.
1: Yeah.
0: To get refreed, and it's frustrating. But again, I mean, when I wake up in the morning and, you know, before I take my shower, I think, what I'm going to do today. And the shower is the only thing really that wakes me up. But what am I going to do today in order to make a difference in the lives of the people who live around here? And
1: where else in the country is a trail that is pristine and had the active involvement of two future presidents? I mean, it is just amazing. Hey, but we only have a few minutes before the break. I want you to tell us about the annual Memorial Day service up at the Poor Farm. I saw rain in the forecast, but that doesn't mean that it will. But
0: well, as you recall, about 4 or 5 years ago, we had so much rain up there. but this observance, you know, there's 300 plus burials up there at the Poor Farm Cemetery. And, you know, when I first started trying to, you know, when I found out that the, what we call the Gardner Center was vacant at that time, I contacted the people in Atlanta, and they're very friendly people, and they're still pretty close friends, actually. But, and that was in 1998, and right after I was elected. And so but the first thing I asked, because, you know, I hadn't been up to clean the portion of the Poor Farm Cemetery before, and I asked the people down there, would it be possible for us to go up and have a memorial service? And I think you were at the first one, I believe, Craig.
1: Yes, I believe I was.
0: Mm-hmm. And, you know, we had a small service and that kind of thing. Well, it has grown through the years. We had probably 20, 25 there last year, but we had good weather. I mean, you know, obviously that one time we rained, I think the rained so hard, but we had 6 or 7 people that were still stalwarts, and they still came out and did it.
1: Umbrellas.
0: Yeah, we seeded it with viscue in the winter time, and with all the snow we had, you know, a good compacted, and so a lot of the grass has come up, and so in the next, you know, well, tomorrow or today, we'll go and mow some of the grass. There's some other really interesting plant life that has grown, so we're going to protect that and keep that coming up. But on Sunday at noon, we have it always at noon, give people a little bit of time to get away from their church services if they should choose to come to there. And we, as you know, Craig, we don't have the wrist clocks on us. Whenever we get the group, we go up the mountain to the place. Mm-hmm. And it's not a mountain. It's a hiking trail that people use all the time, and to go up for the service. The service, even the one that we had really in the downpour, the service took place in, you know, roughly 10-15 minutes, and we've done our say about what to need. But there's 300 plus burials up there, and there's only 2 grave markers there. We know the identities of those people, and in the future, as soon as resources make themselves available, we're going to post those on a sign so people can see.
1: Oh, that would be a wonderful addition.
0: Yeah, well, we were thinking about it all last year, and we're still thinking about it today, but we're, you know, trying to scramble around here to pay the jail bill. So, but at any rate, I mean, but that's something that we will do. And we have identified, you know, in excess of 125 or 130 of the names of the people who are buried there.
1: Boy, that would be nice to have a nice sign or a plaque with their names. It doesn't have to be fancy, but you know.

0: little classy, but that would be great.
1: Well, our administrator Vicki Reed and I have been thinking about how we can work that out and how we can do it for the past 2 or 3 years. But it's just you know there are other things that come first in operating a county and they're much more significant than that. But I think that's significant to remember the people that have passed on and really had no one to remember them with the exception of those few people who come to those services and walk up to the top of the hill. And as you remember, I think rain is forecast for Sunday. But as you recall, we were in a downpour up there one time. But the people still were there, and they stood by. And I think I sang Amazing Grace, and you gave some pretty chilling, awe-inspiring prayers there, and it's always appreciated.
0: It's at noon this Sunday, the 25th.
1: That is correct.
2: And it's open to the public, correct?
1: Mm-hmm. Oh, yeah, everybody. We deny nobody there. You can come up and enjoy it. Well, if the weather permits, we can run the cart up to the, and we'll have it available if the weather permits to go up there, and that's an easier way to get there. We have a golf cart that we received as for that purpose.
2: That's
1: so that
2: cool.
1: People could transfer it back and forth to the cemetery.
0: Seemed to me it was at 2:00 at one time, but it's at noon, so hold up.
1: Well, I mean, we could. Yeah, we're announcing it now, so if you want to hold it a little bit later, Craig, so you have time to get out of church, you tell me. We'll
2: You've
1: do
2: got
1: it,
2: the
1: buddy.
2: Power, brother.
1: You do.
0: Maybe you could give me a. Well, hold it up about 15-20 minutes.
1: Is it 1:00 better for you? Or
0: 1 is
1: that
0: perfect.
1: That may be better for a lot of people. Or if 2:00 is better for you, don't matter to me. I'm just going to be there. So
0: 1:00 sounds good.
1: 1:00, okay. We'll plan for 1 p.m. then.
2: That's bureaucracy at its best. This is working. That's good friends working out. I like it.
0: Even 12:30 would be okay.
1: So you're changing it to 12:30 then? Well, I mean, we're good. We could do it at 1 p.m. But a lot of people. We have a lot of churchgoers in our area. As
0: yes.
1: You might know.
0: And it's also it's Pentecost Sunday, the birth of the church. So that's a great day. Yeah.
1: Let's. You want to do for 1:00 then, or?
0: All right, it's settled. 1:00.
1: Okay, 1 p.m. Well, that works for me, and I'll try to ask my friend Charles Owens to put something in the paper about it, too, because Charles is a...
2: He's a good community supporter, man.
1: I've worked with him for many, many years, and, when I was at the paper, and he's just... Charles and I have a deep friendship, and I tease him about his McDowell County roots, but I love people from McDowell County.
2: Hey, before we let you go, Bill, how's the rest of the county outside of the jail, Bill? How's the fiscal year wrapping up? Is it pretty good? Are we doing all right?
1: We're covering all the funds we need to do. We went through the election that we had the canvas there yesterday, and everything went free there, or it was okay there. And I feel a lot of hope. We did have a dip in revenues and stuff, but we are starting to have, some revenues in the different kind of accounts that we can distribute to the people. So that's good. But if you go countywide, I mean, people got a pretty good attitude here. We have happy people here. And, I think some of the changes that came through the election, I'm talking mainly, the school system and different other things,
2: yes,
1: that, they're positive and have been positive. And, we have a beautiful place, and it's the ATV people come. And

0: We want them to be good stewards of their visit here, you know, because sometimes I get calls about people, you know, waking people up in the middle of the night and that kind of thing. But for the most part, you know, these people are really enjoy this kind of an experience, and that's really benefited our CVB, which is, you know, doing a great job promoting the area. And I think, you know, a lot of us are thinking, you know, the things that have gone on here with the Thelma in the heart of the city there, the north side, and all the different things that have taken place there, it's like we're embracing, you know, through different ways, we're embracing the entirety of our population and, you know, making sure that we're all part of it. I've always been committed to that particular thing, and it's really come to fruition. And that, you know, I was at the banquet here a couple weeks ago that, you know, when many people stood and we had, you know, people, you know, highly achieved people from all over the United States that would come down to give their testimony to the Travelers Hotel and to the Thelma and everything that was associated with Bluefield, because it was, you know, they were raised, the people were raised here, you know, they went through some tumultuous times, but ultimately in the end, you know, the Lord provided, and He Amen. Made opportunities for. So, I mean, and I've taken up a whole lot of your time. And
1: No.
2: You got to get to Glenwood.
1: Hey, there's one thing I want to say as a Mercer County constituent, and as challenged Craig as well as a longtime ambassador of Mercer County. You two, this summer, before Labor Day, promise me you'll at least go to it. If you don't ride it, at least go to the Brush Creek Mountain Coaster and go check it out. I'm serious, man. It is so awesome. I've ridden it 3 times already. It's awesome.
0: People tell me.
1: It is so fun. Y'all need to go check it out. I really invite you all to go do it. And I'll go with you and document it.
0: I have chill bumps. I'm ready to go.
1: Well, it's awesome, man.
2: Bill Archer, thank you so much for stopping by. We'll let you get over to Glenwood Park. Keep up the good work.
1: Yes, sir. Thank you very much.
2: Come back anytime.
0: All right. Appreciate you all.
2: And 1 o'clock at the...
0: the Gardner Center.
2: Yeah.
0: And the cemetery on top of the hill. All right.
2: Got it. Take care. We'll take a break. We'll be right back.
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1: Welcome back to Radioactive on WHIS. I always thought Donald Trump and Mark Cuban were pretty much at odds with each other.
2: But they're even now?
1: Yeah, well, you know, he said, oh, yeah, we've always been friends. Mark Cuban was at the White House to a new prescription drug program, which Cuban says is brilliant. And then Trump said, yeah, we've always been friends. But it was just a year ago that Trump called him weak, pathetic, and a loser.
2: He flip-flopped quite a bit.
1: And then Cuban said about 18 months ago, Donald Trump is the most unethical businessman I've ever dealt with. Now they're saying they're buddies. So whatever. Well, one billionaire to another. Also in the news.
2: What were we talking about, Star Wars?
1: Oh, yeah. You were going to explain in layman's terms what that big story in the British Spectator. So I guess England knows about.
2: Of course. That's where they film most of the movies, was in London.
1: And some actors, maybe.
2: Mm. Yeah, quite a few. I mean, Sir Alec Guinness, who played Obi-Wan Kenobi.
1: Oh, yeah.
2: Yeah, I mean, a lot of British.
1: And what's the little robot called?
2: R2-D2.
1: He seemed to have it was the other one.
2: C-3PO, Anthony Daniels.
1: He had an English accent.
2: Yeah, Anthony Daniels was.
1: Well, anyways, the story in both spectators said, the story claims that Disney ruined Star Wars.
2: They have. I mean, they've bought it, like I said, for $3 billion. So they're trying to recoup their investment and monetize it as much as they can. And they've really put out a lot of what people are calling subpar product. So, like, they had a sequel trilogy. It was the seven, eight, nine that came out.
1: And it was
2: panned. Made lots of money because everybody supports it. But really,
1: subpar
2: as far as, you know, comparing it to the predecessors. But there's been some very good product put out. Like Disney Plus is their streaming service. And they've had an Emmy-winning show in Andor. It was about a story about an individual who helped start the rebellion and started before the very first Star Wars.
1: A prequel.
2: Yeah, there you go. And then there's a movie coming out this weekend based on a TV show a streaming show that's now made it to the movies called Mandalorian and Grogu. It's about a Mandalorian bounty hunter named Din Djarin and his Yoda counterpart, sibling, offling, foundling kid that he's raising. It looks like Yoda, named Grogu. And
1: Star Wars.
2: I love Star Wars, man. Wow. I got Darth Vader tattooed on my arm. Mandalorian and Grogu has potential, but they're saying that there's going to be some changes and eventually they might get back to the Lucas-based stories and be something normal. And
1: so that's what they mean.
2: It really has been subsidized. So we'll see what happens this weekend, Memorial Day weekend. You got a Star Wars movie, the first Star Wars movie in almost 9 years in theaters. So it'll be
1: debuting
2: a big deal. Thursday.
1: But not locally.
2: Yeah, it'll be around here.
1: Oh, okay.
2: Yeah, right. You'll be able to Mandalorian and Grogu.
1: Hey, on a downside. Only 17 nations of the civilized nation, well, let's not say civilized, but the 168 members of the United Nations, only 17 had executions in 2025. Two-thirds of all countries have abolished the death penalty.
2: Two-thirds?
1: Two-thirds.
2: And we're the holdout?
1: But those 17 made up for all the rest. According to Amnesty International, they call it state-sanctioned killings. We call it the death sentence.
2: I like that phrase better.
1: State-sanctioned killings reached their highest number in 45 years, in a half century, with 2,707 executions last year. That's an increase of 78%. From the year before. Amnesty International also reported that those figures do not include the thousands of executions carried out in China and North Korea, which probably are the leaders.
2: Well, they don't even call them state-sanctioned killings there. They just call it obedience training.
1: Yeah.
2: I mean, I'm

0: In serious.
1: Wow. And the U.S. is the only country in the American continent to have carried out executions last year.
2: Mexico didn't?
1: No. Well, they probably some cartel murders or something.
2: Well, that's different.
1: Yeah. Yeah, so what a sad thing. Well, also, there was a breakdown, as you may have read in the news, a breakdown in negotiations on Friday with the Long Island Railroad Union. They're called LIRR, L-I-R-R, Long Island Railroad Workers. And they went on strike over the weekend, bringing the nation's largest commuter railroad
0: to a halt.
1: To a screeching halt. Public employees in New York State are prohibited from striking. But if you remember, a few years ago, there was the National Railway Labor Act. Well, more than a few years ago. But it supersedes, that's a national act, and it supersedes state law and actually gives permission to railroad workers to walk out. So
0: that's messed up.
1: Yeah, the Railway Labor Act has proven over and over to be a powerful tool for the Long Island Railroad workers' unions. And they tried this before. Remember back in the 80s and in the 90s, but this time they followed through. So, well, Mondami has his job cut out for him. But here's the big story, ladies and gentlemen.
0: Mm.
1: There's a corporation called Next Era, N-E-X-T-E-R-A, the Next Era.
0: Mm-hmm.
1: It's called Next Era Energy, and it has announced yesterday that it plans to acquire Dominion Energy for $67 billion in a stock deal. And if this is approved, Dominion has assets in Virginia and all of the Carolinas. But if this is approved, this company would become the United States' largest regulated electric utility company in the world.
0: God bless
1: you. In market value.
0: Yeah.
1: Right now it has 12 million people in Florida, and Dominion has about 5 million homes and businesses across Virginia and the Carolinas. But why do you think Next Era Energy wants Dominion? The reason is because in the Virginia and the Carolinas is called Data Center Alley.
0: Yeah, that's why. They'll make billions.
1: It has the largest concentration of data centers, and it requires power like you would not believe. It sucks every kilowatt that we can produce. And it only drives up our bills, ladies and gentlemen. So we either have to make more energy, which means I have to tell the AOC crowd and some of our left-leaning friends that we're going to have to need coal. Now,
0: I mean,
1: the wind and solar is great, but we're going to need
0: coal. That's just the hard truth.
1: Yeah.
0: And it's nothing against environmentalism.
1: No.
0: It's just if we want to survive and have our grid not fall like a stack of cards, a house of cards, we've got to do something.
1: But these data centers are like sponges. They just soak up all the energy.
0: Well, I've seemed so hypocritical because I rally against them, but yet what am I constantly doing?
1: Yeah,
0: I'm always on my phone or always on my computer doing something.
1: I know. Boy, I looked up something on AI yesterday, and it gave it to me in a nanosecond.
0: Isn't that crazy?
1: How do you compute that knowledge?
0: I've been asking it just random questions.
1: It takes months in a
0: library. It's quicker
1: than
0: Google now.
1: Yeah.
0: I mean, it's more direct. It gives you a straight answer, and it'll say, if you want to explore further, just ask me another question.
1: I know. It's unbelievable. So,
0: I rally against it, but by gosh, I use it every day.
1: You know, Marty Gearhart pointed out, you know, data centers are fine, but if we're going to start bringing more and more on, we better try and produce the amount of energy that it'll require so it'll keep our people's rates down. So, anyways, moving on.
0: I I love it when you segue to something different.
1: The asteroid that we talked

0: talked about last week.
1: Yeah. One was a Volkswagen, wasn't it?
0: Yeah. Now, well, they said by the time it got within 57,000 miles.
1: That's the size of a Beetle.
0: No. It was the size of a blue whale. Now, I don't know.
1: Oh, my gosh.
0: That's huge.
1: That's a football field, man.
0: Oh, really?
1: Yeah.
0: Wow. Could you imagine if that bad boy, it would get smaller as it gets.
1: Yeah, but still.
0: Hey, and also, female welder Mikala Sposito. She's an American welder, and she becomes the first woman welder to represent the United States in the Global World Welding Competition that's going to take place in Shanghai, China this September.
1: That's cool.
0: But she can weld blindfolded. I mean, this girl is a super welder. She went to Tech Center School, got her certification, making bank.
1: Oh, yeah.
0: People.
1: I wish I knew how to weld. That's an art. They can make it an art form. I mean, in all sincerity. The way they hide their welds and then the sturdiness of it and everything.
0: Oh, it's...
1: That's cool. They're going to do a competition, a world competition.
0: Yeah, and it's been going on for like 50 years or something.
1: Huh.
0: MIG, TIG, there's all different types of
1: welding. Man, I can't begin to tell you.
0: So,
1: I know there's underwater welders that make millions.
0: Oh, make big time.
1: Yeah.
0: Mikala Sposito. We wish you well. We'd like you to come home with the world.
1: Yeah, let's go, Mikala.
0: Mikala. Mm-hmm. Mikala Sposito.
1: Very cool.
0: Yeah. Go, girl. Go. Hey, we'll take one more break. Or did we already?
1: No, we got one more.
0: We'll be right back.
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0: Well, welcome back to Radioactive on WHIS. Sent you a picture.
1: Yeah, I saw Mikala.
0: I just got a
1: pleasant looking lady. Like, she could rip your head off, though.
0: One of the listeners, I guess I can say this.
1: Yeah.
0: I don't think it's sexist. He said she's a smoking babe.
1: Yeah, I mean.
0: But that has nothing to do.
1: That means literal, because she is. She smokes when she welds, see?
0: Yeah, there you go.
1: Yeah.
0: Yeah, that's okay to say. Let's see what else here. Oh, real quickly, Ann Bolin on this day, May 19th, in the year 1536, had her head cut off by King Henry VIII. I don't know.
1: What wife number was she?
0: Let's see. Where was Anne? She was early.
1: That was Anne Boleyn?
0: Anne Boleyn.

0: I say Boleyn, but what do you say?
1: Anne Boleyn. Yeah.
0: Anne Boleyn. Yeah,
1: she was one of what, seven or eight?
0: Oh, eight, I think. And you know, he would concoct up these charges so he could get them out of the way. You know, he was really a nasty person.
1: Oh, he was horrible.
0: Yeah.
1: You know that. You know, I'm not trying to be weird when I say this, but researchers said he probably had syphilis.
0: Well, he was wacky.
1: And he was sterile.
0: Oh.
1: But the syphilis might have added to his senility. And
0: why
1: it,
0: he couldn't get that error.
1: But it added to his mental instability.
0: Yeah.
1: Seriously.
0: Someone needed to remove him
1: early.
0: The Privy Council should have tried something.
1: I do love that song, though. King Henry the Eighth, I am.
0: Herman and the Hermits.
1: Yeah, I love that song.
0: Yeah.
1: I don't like the dude, but I love the song.
0: Poor Anne died. It was an injustice that took place.
1: Oh,
0: there.
1: Yeah.
0: T.E. Lawrence, better known as Lawrence of Arabia, was died on this day in 1935.
1: Do you like that movie?
0: I did. It was a little long.
1: It's a little long. Peter O'Toole, right?
0: Yeah, and I think the movie or he won an Academy Award.
1: He did, yeah.
0: Also, Andre the Giant, do you remember him?
1: Oh, yeah.
0: He was born on this day in 1946. He would have been eight. I think he's still alive.
1: No, he passed away. Yeah. He owned a huge farm outside of Asheville, North Carolina.
0: Hey.
1: Forget how many acres it was.
0: They say he was kind of huge.
1: Oh, gosh. Over like 7 foot, 7 foot four.
0: And maybe 400 pounds.
1: Incredible human being, though. Very big philanthropist.
0: Andre the Giant. Former First Lady Jacqueline Kennedy Onassis died on this day 32 years ago.
1: It's been that long?
0: Yeah.
1: Golly.
0: And remember you said Jackie O interviewed Jackie O.
1: That's cool.
0: Except she was Jackie K.
1: Right. But still.
0: Yeah. And it was on this day in 2018. That was 8 years ago that Prince Harry married Meghan Markle.
1: Yeah.
0: That was a wedding scene all over the world. And then things happened.
1: Yeah. Hey, tomorrow, U.S. Senator Shelley Moore Capito going to give us a call.
0: Oh, good. And also, I think we'll have a visit by Paula. Well, haven't arranged it yet, but Paula Goddard. Just this incredible history of the Episcopal Church in Princeton. So, quite a show. And then Thursday, the Secretary of State. So, we got a lot going on. Talk to you tomorrow.

0: 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It's 8 o'clock. 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
1: Foggy start to the day with a chance of showers and storms increasing. Our high temperatures this afternoon will be into the middle 70s. There's a chance of seeing some showers. A few rumbles of thunder later on tonight. The overnight low will drop down into the low 60s. For Memorial Day, showers, a chance of storms. Our high temperatures Monday into the mid 70s. Tuesday, showers, a chance of some afternoon thunderstorms. A high Tuesday right in the mid 70s. Wednesday, we'll be looking at showers and a chance of storms with a high in the mid 70s. I'm meteorologist Sally Russell from the Cole Chevy Body Shop Weather Center.
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0: aid her love life.
1: I think like just being a single college girl and not really dating with intention, I felt very lost in the dating pool and was dating a lot of guys that just did not make sense for me. And I wanted to find like the root of the issue of why is this, why do I keep going to the same zodiac sign? Why do I keep going to the same karmic loop? I used astrology as an avenue to date with more intention.
0: Astrology is a practice that uses the positioning of stars and planets to understand everything from global events to a person's life and personality. To learn more about her potential love life, Farr mapped out both her and her unknown soulmate's astrological birth chart. It's a snapshot of the sky at the exact moment of your birth, which is believed to show a person's character, life path, and avenues for growth.
1: I think your birth chart is the definition, like the source of truth for your past, your present, and your future. You can see everything in your life mapped out on your birth chart, but it has to do with your birth time. So it's very difficult for people that don't know it to see past it as just like personality traits of the present. Because if you know your birthplace and your birthday, you can see your current personality traits, but that's all you can see in it. But if you know your birth time, you can see your past, your traumas, the things that have shaped your core identity and your shadow work that you have to do to enter like the future.
0: In doing her own birth chart, Farr had to confront a lot of her past that she was trying to bury and forget. She needed to overcome certain obstacles to progress on her journey of healing and growth. It also helped Farr realize why she kept falling into the same patterns when it came to dating. The birth charts revealed the exact traits and personality of the person she should be with.
1: And you can even see the exact date of when you're going to meet your soulmate based off your chart and the upcoming transits.
0: Transits refer to interpreting how a planet moves across the sky in relation to your birth chart. They reveal the themes currently at play in your life, like if it's a favorable time for a love connection. Based on her calculations, Farr knew the exact month she'd meet her soulmate and made sure she was ready when the time came.
1: So that month, I made sure to like go and say yes to as many things as possible, because I knew it was going to be something through social groups and like something near a body of water, which is crazy that astrology even like can tell you that, but that's how I knew that we would meet. So I just said yes to like everything that month, and it turns out that he was there and I met him through some college friends. So it was just meant to be.
0: They've now been together for more than 2 years. This method of decoding life has been a part of different cultures for thousands of years. However, Steven Vandenbroek says that just as we see today, it's been a polarizing practice throughout history.
2: Contrary to what is often suggested, there's never really been a kind of golden age of astrology where everybody sort of unproblematically believed in it. We have very strong criticisms of astrology, at least from the first century BC onwards.
0: Vandenbroek is a professor of history of science at Ghent University in Belgium. Though it's always had its critics, astrology was tightly connected with various disciplines like physics, mathematics, and theology. However, it was most interwoven with astronomy. But in Europe during the 17th century, there was a major push to discredit astrology as an academic practice. Vandenbroek says it's not 100% clear what caused this drastic division, but it seems to be partly born from the state's effort to gain power by controlling knowledge.
2: What happens in the 17th century is that the very deeply ingrained religious framework by which European societies had organized themselves up until that time, that framework becomes discredited and politics steps in, if you like. And one of the ways of doing that is to sort of corner the knowledge market, if you like. So whatever knowledge is going to be from hence on, it's going to have to be, first of all, useful to the needs of the state, and B, it cannot be allowed to promote factionalism or to promote divisions in terms of belief. And that makes astrology very tricky, if you like, from a political standpoint. You know, if you're going to allow ordinary citizens to basically self-govern and make up their own minds by reading the stars, that's a very unsavory proposition from a 17th century perspective.
0: The fallout meant that the field of astronomy had to carve astrology out of its practice in order to stay legitimate. So even though many astronomers, like Galileo, continued their astrological readings in private, they publicly pushed astronomy in a different direction.
2: You could say that up until the 16th century,

0: The main purpose of astronomy really was astrological prediction. That's sort of what it was good for. What you increasingly hear in the 17th century, especially at these European courts, is that they're looking towards navigation, especially finding longitude at sea, as one very important alternative usage of astronomical knowledge. They're also increasingly looking at chronology, at the art of fixing deep time, if you like, by studying past eclipses, for instance, as time markers for past events.
1: Which isn't so different from what Farr says astrology is when you strip it down. At its most basic understanding, astrology is the study of history and historical patterns.
2: I think people see it as like you put people into a box, which a lot of people that don't really know astrology do that very detrimental thing that ruins the brand, I guess, of astrology. But in reality, it's just the study of patterns and the study of history.
1: In order to map the positions of planets throughout time, astrologers use a software that pulls data from NASA, which covers thousands of years. Farr says it's not that these patterns are influencing a person, but they're providing more context for different themes and moments in their life.
2: The little things that set you off is because the things happening in the sky are very much triggering the placements of when they were when you were born. Because when you were born, that really dictates a lot of your personality. So what's currently happening obviously will have different triggers for that moment you were born.
1: While this more personal version of astrology has been practiced throughout history, Vandenbroek says it made a big resurgence in the 19th century. This was when different disciplines began rising in popularity that we now consider pseudoscience.
0: So there's basically a big market for kind of grassroots popular knowledge movements, if you like. Many people will tell you probably that astrology sort of rode that wave and has continued to do so, that it then struck an alliance with new esoteric spirituality in the early 20th century, that it then got an alliance with the new mass media movement, so making its way into the newspaper world. And then before you know it, we're in the world of apps that we know today.
1: But while many people view this period as astrology reinventing itself and coming back from the dead, Vandenbroek argues that it never died in the first place, even after being discredited in academia.
0: What my research is showing, or what my latest research is showing, is that astrology never ceases to try and establish a dialogue with official institutional knowledge, if you like. What happens is that becomes a one-way street, if you like, instead of a two-way street that it used to be. So I don't think it really reinvents itself or reemerges. It's just that at different points in time, it goes a little bit more underground, private, as I called it before. And at other times, it manages to latch on to some parts of official culture that might still accommodate it, if you like.
1: We can see how astrology continued to try and connect with academia in the Victorian era when astrologers claimed the practice was a new science of the mind, a way to analyze yourself before the rise of psychology.
0: And they're not the only ones to claim that, but they do it very clearly. They say, well, you know, in this new society of capitalist ventures where everybody needs to contribute and where you cannot be a kind of spanner in the works, if you like, for societal progress, what you really need is an art that allows you to clearly identify your own lapses of character or your own idiosyncrasies, if you like. And they're the ones who call it a science of the mind, long before psychology gets invented, by the way. Now, it's very clear to me, at least, that this is a direct way of trying to reinscribe astrology in this new capitalist world that Victorian Britain was.
1: Moving into the 20th century, science advances to more analytical and evidence-based procedures. As a response, astrologers began using statistics to validate their readings.
0: Kind of predictably, those experiments don't go very well most of the time, but in some cases they do, which makes it even more confusing, right? At various points in time, they really try to reconnect with the world of knowledge and make the claim that they actually have something on offer.
1: And just like it's been throughout history, some people believe and others do not. But does the lasting nature of this pseudoscience prove that there's something to it? Should academia give it a second chance? Join us next week as we dive into the value of astrology in our current society. You can find more information about Neda Farr, Stephen Vandenbroek, and all of our guests on our website, radiohealthjournal.org. Our executive producer is Amira Zavery. I'm Kristen Farah.

0: 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When Radio Health Journal returns.
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0: With so much information being discovered about our health on a daily basis, it's hard even for doctors to keep up. The answers might be hiding in an obscure medical journal that a physician doesn't have the time to go searching through. A frustrating situation for both them and their patients. It's an issue that Dr. Andrew Tagg has been trying to combat since 2013, when he co-founded Don't Forget the Bubbles. It's a website that removes the obstacles of finding and sharing resources between physicians.
5: We knew that we're working in disparate sites, and we get asked all these questions all the time at work that we just couldn't find the answers to in textbooks. And, you know, we know that textbooks are 5 years out of date by the time they come out. And we thought, well, let's just try and collate our resources. And that's what we did. And our mission really is to make doctors and healthcare workers better at looking after the kids that they see on a daily basis. So we're a physician-facing website rather than a parent and patient-facing website. And our aim is to share both latest research and some of the tips and tricks about the art of medicine, as well as the science of what we do.
0: Tagg is a pediatric emergency physician and associate professor at the University of Melbourne. Even though the site is geared towards healthcare professionals, Tagg says it's important that every article is written so that you don't need a medical degree to understand it.
5: What we like to do is to make sure we're writing in plain English rather than medical journalese, which is a problem because we want to cater for, you know, our junior trainees as well, who may not be so used to critical appraisal of the literature. And we want to make things that actually are practical rather than just going to sit in a dusty journal and never ignored all the time.
0: Though the website's been active since 2013, the team fell into the global spotlight for an experiment they did just a few years ago. Born from an issue they see often in their young patients, Tagg and his colleagues decided to each swallow one Lego head.
5: Yeah, obviously, I'm a pediatrician, and we wanted to see how long it would take, because like, we get these kids coming with swallowing foreign bodies all the time, and we wanted to see how long it would take to pass through kids. And we obviously couldn't get ethics approval to get our own children to swallow it, so myself and five colleagues swallowed a Lego head.
0: They each timed how long it took for the Lego piece to go through the body. The answer? 1.7 days. The study was covered by various news outlets across the world and even broke into a couple late-night talk show monologues. As silly as it sounds, it became a helpful tool to comfort parents who'd rushed their kids into the emergency department for swallowing a piece of plastic. And if you've been around kids, you know that's not the only trouble they can get up to. Another common issue Tagg deals with is having to fish out foreign objects from inside a patient's ear. Often, the culprit is the end of a Q-tip.
5: So people put them in, twizzle, twizzle, twizzle with their ears, and then, you know, the end will break off for whatever reason, and they'll be stuck in there. And so, you know, they started off with one problem, or at least one alleged problem, their earwax, and they come in then with an ear Q-tip stuck in their ear.
0: People are often trying their hardest to get rid of earwax, not realizing how essential it is to our health. Many of us don't even know what all that goo is in the first place. Despite its name, earwax isn't really wax at all.
5: Earwax is really this big, mulching, messy pot of lots of different things. So it's skin cells, it's sebum, which is kind of that oil that's produced by your skin that we all have, you know, little bits of hair and glitter that have come in from, you know, errant craft sort of exposures. Occasionally little bits of insect leg, I've seen those in there as well. But really it's just a natural thing that your ear canal produces as a protective mechanism.
0: For one, it acts as a physical barrier, catching anything trying to get inside your ear canal, like dust and dirt.
5: but it also acts as a mild antimicrobial barrier to stop things getting

0: into the ear. And it's very slightly acidic, so it really just helps stop bacteria that lurk around on our skin all the time getting into any sort of minor cuts or scrapes that we might have in our ears.
1: Earwax also serves as a lubricant. It coats the sides of the ear canal and prevents the skin from becoming dry and itchy. It's also this moisturizing property that allows it to naturally clean out the canal.
0: What we've got to remember is that our skin sheds on a daily basis. And if the skin in our ear just kind of stayed and sloughed off, it's just going to sit there with this big ball of dry, flaky skin in our ear. And so it's got to collect with something. And often it's with that earwax. And there's this thing, basically an escalator, a travelator of hairs inside your ear that waft that earwax and that dry skin slowly from the inside to the outside. And that'll just help it just pass out naturally.
1: And though millions of people love watching ear cleaning videos online, Tegg says a clean ear is not a wax-free ear. In fact, removing all of your earwax will actually compromise your health.
0: We do get people come in and try and, think, oh my God, I see this earwax in my kid's ear. I'm going to scrape it all out with a Curette or a Q-tip. And actually, it's there for a purpose. And scraping it out causes more wax to be produced because it's part of the sort of inflammatory response. So if I stick a Q-tip in your ear and I do that on a regular basis, or a matchstick or a paperclip or, the end of a pen, whatever people are trying to use, over time, what will happen is your body will react to that sort of foreign stimulus and slowly, slowly narrow your ear canal. So, this is like over years and years and years. And so what will happen is you'll be more prone to getting ear infections, more prone to getting swimmer's ear and water trapped if you continue to clean them all the time.
1: Narrowed ear canals make it harder for earwax to flow naturally, leading to buildup, ear infections, and temporary hearing loss. Along with using Q-tips, a practice called ear candling has grown in popularity over the last few years. A person will lay on their side and put the end of a long candle in their ear. The candle is then lit for 20 minutes. The idea is that the warmth from the lit candle creates suction that pulls wax out of the ear.
0: But that's not what's happening. Nothing is happening. Anything that comes out that you pull out is actually just melted wax from the candle. So you may think, oh, this, and which is why most earwax candles are the same color as earwax, because then you'll never know. Because, if your earwax candles were bright red or purple, you'd soon know there was some sort of scam going on there. But no, waste of time.
1: And again, most people doing it don't need to be cleaning out their ears. In general, Tegg says the only time you'd need to see a professional is if you're experiencing hearing problems. A glob of hard earwax can push against the eardrum and cause pain, dizziness, and muffled hearing.
0: And so if suddenly if you're a child that's, not paying attention in class slowly over time and then finding it really difficult to concentrate, or, you're shouting at them and they're not just a teenager staring at their phone and they're ignoring you, then that may be because they're actually having hearing difficulties rather than attention difficulties. And so it's one of those simple tests that, your primary care provider could do just to make sure that that's not the cause of what's going on. And if they see a matte, big, hard ball of impacted wax, and that's often that sort of dark, thick, brown, sticky stuff that's been pushed against the eardrum because people have been cleaning, they're probably going to need some professional help.
1: Additionally, impacted earwax can also be the cause behind a chronic cough.
0: Impacted wax can basically compress on your drum and compress on one of your nerves in your middle ear that's attached to your vagus nerve. And that vagus nerve is that sort of longest nerve in the body that we always talk about when talking about, breathing and calming down and everything else. But the vagus nerve can also make you cough. And so that in the same way that sometimes, don't try this at home, if you put something in your ear and it touches your eardrum, it can make you cough in the same way. A hard ball of wax can cause that sort of chronic daily cough.
1: The good news is that many of these cases are fixable at home. While there are softening drops you can buy at the store, Tegg says the cheapest and most effective treatment he's found is using warm olive oil.
0: And I think really what that'll do is a ceruminolytic, so it breaks down that earwax. And if you put that in, bathe that in your ear 3 or 4 times over the course of a week, it'll really soften that wax and it'll then make it easier for it to come out naturally. You can buy over-the-counter stuff, which often also breaks down wax, but not often as effective. And I think the first thing that people notice as soon as they start putting drops in their ears is they come into us because they think, oh, I had earwax, I put some drops in, and now I can't hear anything. And that's really as that sort of wax starts to soften up, it expands, fills the ear canal, and then you get a sort of temporary deafness that again disappears over time.
1: Which means some patience is required for this process. If you do need to see a professional, the best treatment is a microsuction, which is basically a small vacuum that sucks out the impacted wax. If you're interested in more unique health tips,

0: 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I'm Greg Johnson.
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8: Medical notes this week. A new treatment for those suffering from PTSD. New research shows that a targeted form of non-invasive brain stimulation can calm the brain's fear center. According to a clinical trial published in the American Journal of Psychiatry, 2 weeks of this treatment led to significant symptom relief that lasted for at least 6 months. This study marks a significant step toward individualized neurobiology-based treatments for PTSD. Do TV commercials actually work? A study published in Marketing Science shows that the sales impact of TV ads are overestimated by about 55% because they fail to separate an ad's influence from the pre-existing habits of the viewers. By tracking millions of households second by second, researchers found that brands are often wasting money on placements that reach people already inclined to buy. And finally, the impact of being in a romantic relationship with a narcissist. A study of over 5,000 couples published in the Journal of Personality found that narcissistic rivalry, the tendency to put others down to feel superior, is a consistent predictor of lower relationship satisfaction for both partners. Interestingly, the research also reveals that relationships involving narcissists didn't actually decline any faster than average over a 6-year period. And that's Medical Notes this week. I'm Mayan Vasta Betancourt.
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5: Good morning and welcome to The Flatline. I'm your host, Rick Hughes, and for the next few minutes, please stay with me. It won't be long, as Jack said, 30 minutes of motivation, inspiration, education, and always without manipulation, because we don't play games. We're not trying to con you. We're not going to ask you for money. We're not going to try to sell you anything. 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What we're going to ask you to do is listen up. Listen as I try to verify and identify the plan of God for your life, and if it's possible, if I can do that, then you are free to orient and adjust to the plan if you'd like to do so. 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The Flatline Radio Show, F-L-O-T, stands for Forward Line of Troops. And that's a military analogy for the main line of resistance used in the Army and the battlefield concept. As a Christian, a believer in the Lord Jesus Christ, you can have a main line of resistance in your soul, in the mentality of your soul, an invisible main line of resistance based on 10 unique problem-solving devices we try to share with you on this radio show. 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But this morning, for those of you that might be listening to our program, I'd like to welcome you to the show. I wish we had a way to gauge how many are actually listening to these various cities when we broadcast. But if you ever find time, if you ever can do this, let us know you're listening in what city you're calling from. You can do that by calling our toll-free number, 800-831-0718, and just leave a message. You know, this is Sally calling from Pittsburgh, or this is Bob calling from Dallas. Just tell me where you are and that you're listening, and we know that we're not wasting money in that radio market. Or you can email us. 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I realize some of you are longtime listeners and some maybe new listeners, so forgive me if I repeat a few things in my attempt to bring everybody up to speed and put us all on the same page. Last week I ended our show by asking you a simple question. So let me start off by asking you this question. Do you remember what I asked you? Do you remember what I said to you last week? Because I asked you to tell me how to be a good Christian. If you consider yourself to be a good Christian, should I copy your lifestyle? In the early 70s, I was invited to hold a revival at a local church and was giving an invitation for folks to come forward, you know, like an altar call. I was a young Christian, just barely into the ministry in those days. And I was inviting people that wanted to come forward and dedicate their life to Christ. One particular individual came and said he had dedicated and rededicated many times, but it never seemed to work because he always wound up doing the same sinful habits, same sinful things. So he asked me exactly how he was supposed to dedicate his life so he could overcome these sinful habits. Remember, I was a young evangelist at the time, and although I knew what it took for someone to be saved, absolutely, I did understand that.

but I was confused about how to live the Christian life. The truth was that I did not know the answer to his question. I was sincere, but clueless to the mechanics of the Christian life. Was there a particular word that expressed victory over sin and failure? Could I have told him that he needed to surrender or that he needed to yield? And exactly how was that supposed to work? I remember years ago a tract someone gave me that supposedly told you what to do after you got saved. It was an acrostic by the word GROW, G-R-O-W. Go to God in prayer was the G. Read your Bible was the R. Obey God, that's the O, and the W stand for witness for Christ. When I thought about that, it occurred to me that these are things good Christians do, but that doesn't mean that's the way to become a good Christian. So they were not the answer I was searching for. There had to be something that I was missing. There had to be something more, and I was curious. I was hungry. The reason is so much of our Christian worship is just ritual without reality. And of course, that is meaningless. So thank goodness, because of God's grace and my hunger, I was led to a pastor that actually knew the mechanics to the life I was seeking to live. His teaching made sense and was instructing me in exactly what I was looking for. And so I hope God will use my messages on this radio show to do exactly the same thing for you. If you're searching, if you're hungry, if you want to know the answer, what I have to do to be a good Christian. So let's go back to the question one more time. What should I do to be a good Christian? The first answer is found in Paul's writing in the book of Ephesians chapter 5, verse 18, where we find these words, be filled with the Spirit. No one ever brought that up to me after I got saved. No one ever told me what that meant. No one ever mentioned that verse to me. But the simple truth is that we cannot execute the Christian spiritual life without the filling of the Holy Spirit. The Lord Jesus Christ let his disciples know that he was going to send the Holy Spirit to them for the purpose that they would be able to complete their particular mission. This is what he told them. Listen carefully. In John 14:16, Jesus said, "And I will pray to the Father, and he will give you another helper." That obviously the Lord is going to leave, so he's going to send a helper for them. "And he will abide with you forever. The Spirit of truth, whom the world cannot receive because it neither knows him nor sees him. But you will know him, for he will dwell with you and he will be in you." In John 14:26, "But the helper, the Holy Spirit, whom the Father will send in my name," and listen carefully now, "he will teach you all things and bring to your remembrance all things that I said to you." So there was the ministry of the Holy Spirit instructing the disciples. And you may ask, why did he do that? What's he going to teach them all things? What does that mean? Don't forget, these are the guys that wrote the scriptures. These are the guys that recorded the events of the life of the Lord Jesus Christ so we could have it in writing and study it today. They needed this so they could write the scriptures. I mean, you and I are also indwelled and sealed by the same Holy Spirit at the moment of our salvation. When I got saved, that night that I accepted Christ as my Savior, no one told me that I was indwelled by the Holy Spirit. Listen to Ephesians 1:13. "In him you also trusted," that's Christ, "after you heard the word of truth, the gospel of your salvation, to whom, in whom also, having believed," here it comes now, listen, "you were sealed with the Holy Spirit of promise, who is the guarantee of our inheritance until the redemption of the purchased possession to the praise of his glory." So you are sealed. The Holy Spirit is sealed. He seals us. That means we're God's possession. He owns us. I don't know if you ever remember how people used to do canning in the old days and they put a seal on the jar and canned fruit, canned tomatoes, canned whatever, and it stayed fresh until you broke the seal. The Holy Spirit seals us until God calls us home. But I want you to understand there's a difference between the indwelling of the Holy Spirit and the filling of the Holy Spirit.
two different words, indwelling.

of the Holy Spirit and the sealing of the Holy Spirit. Actually, that's the same word. Let me put it to you this way. There's a difference between the indwelling and sealing of the Holy Spirit and the filling of the Holy Spirit. So there's the word I want you to understand. Filling and sealing or indwelling. Here's what is not being taught today. Unfortunately, never, hardly ever is it taught in pulpits today. That sin quenches the Holy Spirit's ministry to us. So when we sin, we don't lose the indwelling or the sealing of the Holy Spirit, but we do cease to be filled with the Holy Spirit. Paul identified this battle that every Christian faces in Galatians 5:16 through 17. Here's what he wrote. I command you, walk in the Spirit, and then you will not fulfill the lust of the flesh. For the flesh lusteth against the Spirit, and lusteth mean wars, and the Spirit wars against the flesh, and these are contrary to one another, so that you don't do the things that you wish you could do. That word flesh refers to your sinful nature. Unfortunately, it's Adam's unpleasant gift to us. In Romans 5:12, therefore, just as through one man, Adam, sin entered into the world, and death through sin, and thus death has now spread to all men because all men have sinned. So now we all have a sinful nature. Now we all need to be born again if we want to have a relationship with God. But in regards to that sinful nature, the tricky part is this, that not all Christians have the same lust pattern. By that I mean some people lust for money, and they'll steal from you. Some people lust for alcohol or drugs, and it's been my unfortunate situation to have to bury a few friends that got hooked on alcohol or drugs, including family members. Some people lust for power. Some people lust for attention or approbation lust. And you know some people lust for sexual pleasure. The bad thing is the self-righteous Christian who thinks he's better than you since he doesn't lust for what you lust for. His lust may be power lust or approbation lust, whereas your pattern may be more immoral. So he assumes that he's just a better Christian than you because he doesn't fall for the things you fall for. Let me tell you that sin is sin, and sin comes in three different packages. Sins of the mind, what you think, sins of the tongue, what you say, and sins of the flesh, what you do overtly. When you or I, the Christian, when we commit a sin, we immediately break fellowship with God. We don't lose the indwelling of the Holy Spirit, but we break fellowship with God because why? Why do we break fellowship with God? Because the Bible tells us that the Holy Spirit is quenched and grieved when we sin. That means he is now under control of the carnal nature. If you commit a sin in your life, you get under control of your flesh, under control of your sin nature. Let's say if you get jealous. Jealousy is a sin. Sin of the mind. Fear is a sin. Sin of the mind. Bitterness is a sin. Sin of the mind. So you get into one of these areas, and immediately your flesh takes over. And that means you're now under control of that carnal nature. So listen, at any moment of any day, right now, 24/7, the very moment you're hearing me, I'm asking you, which one's controlling your life? Are you controlled by your Holy Spirit? Or are you being controlled by your sin nature? Which one? You might not even realize you're being controlled by your sin nature because I'll tell you in a minute, sin can be easily sneaky. So this leads us to a question about how do we recover the filling of the Holy Spirit when we do sin? And what happens if I don't recover and stay under control of my sin nature? Recovery from sin is offered in 1 John 1:9. In the 10 problem-solving devices, my pastor used to call it rebound. It's problem-solving number one device on the flight line of your soul. 1 John 1:9 says, if we confess our sins, that's if, third-class condition, maybe you will, maybe you won't.
But if we confess

our sins, He, that's God, is faithful. He'll do it every time. And just, He doesn't compromise His righteousness, to cleanse us from all unrighteousness. So anytime you go to the Father and you admit your sin, Father, I just lied. Father, I just lusted. Father, I just got jealous. Father, I just got bitter. Father, whatever it is, He will cleanse you from it and forgive you from it. He's faithful and just to do it. But if you do not admit your sin, if you try to hide it or cover it up, you will wind up under divine discipline, which comes in three stages. It comes in the stage of warning discipline, where God gently lets you know you're out of line. It comes in the stage of intense discipline, where God has to take you behind the woodshed to straighten you out. And it can come as a form of dying discipline, when the Lord has to take you on home because you're wasting His time and your time. So let's talk about doing a right thing, but doing it in a wrong way. A right thing done in a wrong way is still wrong. Church attendance, prayer, giving, they're all right things. But in fact, if you do them with unconfessed sin in your life, then those things are being produced by the flesh, by the moral part of the flesh. And unfortunately, they will be rejected at the judgment seat of Christ, as seen in 1 Corinthians 3, 11 through 15, where they're called wood, hay, and stubble. So if you committed a sin on your way to church, and you got an argument with your wife, got an argument with your kids. I've used this before, this illustration before, but you're mad at each other and you come to church and you got on your Sunday go to meeting clothes and you smile, hallelujah, brother, praise the Lord, brother. But you can't even look at your wife or your husband. You're so mad at them. Or maybe there's someone in the congregation that owes you money and won't pay you back and you're mad at them. You haven't forgiven them. And then maybe you get called on to lead in prayer. That prayer will go no higher than the ceiling because you did it in the energy of the flesh. Recovering from sin is the first thing the pastor needs to tell you every Sunday morning. As you assemble to worship, he should tell you to bow your heads and take a moment to clear your souls. And if there's any sin in your life, now's the time to admit it to God. Don't cover it up. Let Him know what you've done, and He'll be faithful and just to forgive you. That's the right thing. And then you'll be sitting there under the filling of the Holy Spirit, not under control of your flesh, and the Holy Spirit will have His ability to do the job. But sin can very easily be overlooked, especially if it's a mental attitude sin. As I said, Sunday morning arguments with the children or the spouse is one way to let your temper cause you to be bitter and angry. Both of those are sins. So again, if you come to church without confessing sin, what do you think is going to happen? Well, you say, I'm in the right place, church. I'm doing the right thing, coming to church. So what's going to happen? Nothing. Nothing. Nada. Not one thing. Since the Holy Spirit's ministry to you has been shut down, and you are now operating under the control of your flesh, and your emotions are kicking in, and you're mistaking that for a worship ceremony, and it's not a worship ceremony, not as long as the unconfessed sin is in your life. So make a point to remember this. Without the filling of the Holy Spirit, you cannot, you will not ever function correctly in the Christian life. I repeat, without the filling of the Holy Spirit, you cannot and you will not ever function correctly in the Christian life. Remember now, you have a physical life and a spiritual life. And the physical life's condition can be easily seen by all who observe you. They can say, well, he's getting old, his walk is changing, his gait is changing, he's gaining weight, he's losing weight, his hair's turned gray. People can see you and kind of tell your age or what kind of condition you're in. Because your physical life's condition can be easily seen by all who observe you. But your spiritual life, the spiritual life's condition can only be seen by God. So you might talk holy talk. You might act holy in your lifestyle. But you will never fool God, since He knows your exact thoughts. He knows what you're thinking. So you're not pulling the wool over God's eyes. Psalm 139, verses 2 through 4. You know my sitting down and my rising up.
You understand my thoughts?

from afar off. You comprehend my path and my lying down, and are acquainted with all of my ways. For there is not a word on my tongue, but behold, O Lord, you know it altogether. So that's the omniscience of God. He knows you. He knows what you're thinking. He knew about you in eternity past. He knew what traits and habits and sinful nature desires you would have in eternity past. He's made provision for you in how to operate in his lifestyle, the Christian life, under the filling of the Holy Spirit, so you don't have to let those things defeat you. So now you should understand that in order for me to be a good Christian, first of all, I must understand the ministry of the Holy Spirit. And I must make sure that I am filled or controlled by the Holy Spirit as much as possible every day. So to be clear, when I sin, I quench the Holy Spirit, I grieve the Holy Spirit, and that personal sin allows my nature, sinful nature, to regain control. In order to recover the filling of the Holy Spirit, I must rebound, 1 John 1:9, as soon as possible, so that I don't wind up doing all the right things in the wrong way. That's what I should have told that young man back in the 70s when I first held one of my first revivals. And he came forward to dedicate his life to the Lord Jesus Christ. I should have told him, you need to understand the ministry of the Holy Spirit in your life. I didn't, but now I know better. And I hope you understand it. I hope you know whether or not you are filled with the Holy Spirit this morning. Now, before we wrap it up, let's talk about something you haven't heard me talk about before. Let's talk about the dynamic duo. The dynamic duo. No, it's not talking about Batman and Robin. No, not that at all. I'm talking about the dynamics of the Christian life, and there's two things you need. The second thing the believer must understand, besides the filling of the Holy Spirit, is the importance of the Scriptures in his life. Listen to what the psalmist wrote in Psalm 119, verse 11. Thy word have I hid in my heart, so that I might not sin against thee. We must understand that God went to great lengths to make sure you and I have a Bible available. No Old Testament saint had a Bible. Moses didn't have a Bible. Joshua didn't have a Bible. Ezekiel didn't have a Bible. Daniel didn't have a Bible. David didn't have a Bible. Many of them had the Torah, the books of the law. They had the commandments of God, such as Moses and the Ten Commandments, but they were not able to go home and open the Bible for themselves. Neither did they have the filling of the Holy Spirit. A few select individuals were empowered, enabled by the Holy Spirit to do certain things, but the filling of the Holy Spirit, such as we have, they didn't have that. You are unique. You live in the church age. And your dynamic duo is the filling of the Holy Spirit and the sacred scriptures that God has provided for you. You cannot grow spiritually unless you learn and apply the mandates found in the Holy Scriptures. For example, here's one, 2 Timothy 2:15. Study to show yourself approved unto God, a workman that needeth not to be ashamed, rightly dividing the word of truth. There is a mandate to study so that you will not have to be ashamed. Ashamed of what? Ashamed at the judgment seat of Christ when you get there and find out you did all the right things in the wrong way. Or ashamed if someone asks you a question you can't answer it. You say, well, I don't know the answer to that, but let me call my preacher. You need to know the answer to that. You need to know the scriptures for what someone may ask you about. You need to rightly divide the word of truth, not wrongly divide the word of truth. If you can get it right, you can get it wrong, this verse is telling you. And you know how people get it wrong? They try to teach themselves. Some Christians try to teach themselves by reading the Bible. I hear it all the time. Oh, I read the Bible through in a year. I read the Bible through twice last year. There's nothing wrong with reading the Bible. But God gave certain men certain gifts, and particularly the gift of pastor-teacher, as mentioned in Ephesians 4:11. And he gave some apostles, some prophets, some evangelists, that's me, and some pastors and teachers, that's one word,
In the Greek original language, it's called poimen kai didaskalos.

0: us, the shepherd and the instructor. So the reason that God gave this gift of pastor-teacher, poimen kai didaskalos, is stated in Ephesians 4:14. Here's the reason: that we henceforth be no more children, tossed to and fro, and carried about with every wind of doctrine, by the sleight of men, that's tricking men, cunning craftiness, that's deceitful lies, whereby they lie in wait to deceive you. I'm going to read that again. That we henceforth be no more children, that means God wants you to grow up spiritually mature, not be a baby all your life, tossed to and fro, carried about with every wind of doctrine by the sleight of men and cunning craftiness whereby they lie in wait to deceive. The writer of Hebrews addressed this thing about being babies, and Paul did too. Hebrews writer said, I'd like to talk to you like grown people, but I can't. You need a bottle. You're still a baby. That's what happens when Christians don't, they've been saved 15, 20 years, and the only thing they've ever learned in that 15, 20 years is the song, I Surrender All. They sing that every Sunday morning. But as far as walking in fellowship with God, staying filled with the Holy Spirit, learning and applying the scriptures in their life, it's not happening. And so they're deceived. It's very easy to be deceived, because you got to remember that Satan is in the deception business. That's his job. If you're not under the teaching of a well-qualified pastor, you're subject to deception. Never forget it was the religious guys who demanded Pontius Pilate crucify Jesus Christ and free the known criminal. So in the next few shows, I will talk to you about the importance of learning and obeying the Word of God. I would also like to specifically talk about what happens to a nation that ignores the mandates found in the Scriptures. Okay, back up for a minute. Do you remember the dynamic duo? The filling of the Holy Spirit plus the power of the Scriptures gives you the opportunity to reflect the life of our Lord Jesus Christ to those in your acquaintance. The dynamic power found in the combination of the filling of the Holy Spirit and Scripture believed and applied is beyond anything conjured up by the lies of Satan that saturate the cosmic system. So if you wish to learn more about this, come back next Sunday or check out our website, or join us on one of our podcast platforms like Spotify or Apple iPod. If you want to find us on the podcast, just type in The Flotline and bring us right up, and you can listen that way as well. 24/7, anywhere in the world, any time of the day. All right. Thank you for listening this morning. I hope you've enjoyed this. I hope it's been a challenge. And I hope you'll join me next week at the same time on the same station, same place. Until then, this is your host, Rick Hughes, saying thank you for listening to The Flotline.
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1: Taken down. I'm Paul Stevens, Fox News. A man is dead after allegedly opening fire near the White House while President Trump was present late yesterday.
2: A Secret Service spokesperson says a person came to the checkpoint near 17th Street and Pennsylvania Avenue around 6 p.m. on Saturday. And per their preliminary investigation, they say as a man walked up, he took a gun from his bag and began firing at officers. The Secret Service shot back and hit the suspect, who later died at a local hospital. A bystander was shot during the incident, but it's unclear whether they were initially hit by the suspect or during the crossfire. Several sources tell Fox News Digital the suspect was identified as 21-year-old Nazir Best from Maryland. Best allegedly had run-ins with the Secret Service and had a history of mental health issues.
1: And that's Fox's Madeline Rivera in D.C. President Trump claiming a peace deal between the U.S. and Iran has been, quote, largely negotiated, unquote, following a call with leaders of several countries in the Middle East over the weekend. Fox's Trey Yingston, Tel Aviv.
3: A regional source who has reviewed the agreement told Fox News the deal states that U.S. forces will stay in the proximity of Iran for 30 days. The source added that as part of the deal, Iran will receive oil sanctions waivers. Iran will also have frozen funds and assets released eventually worth billions of dollars. President Trump said the Strait of Hormuz will be open. Shortly after, Iranian state media pushed back on that aspect of his Truth Social post, saying despite some Western media reports claiming a return of the Strait situation to pre-war conditions, what is included in the possible understanding is not a full return to the previous status, but rather the restoration of the transiting vessels to pre-war levels within 30 days.
1: Meantime, the deal also reportedly includes Iran giving up its enriched uranium while the U.S. ends its blockade of Iranian ports, as well as an end to fighting between Israel and Hezbollah. 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

0: Second spot following a crash during practice on turn two at Indy last week. Starting 26th, 45-year-old Catherine Legg, the first female and oldest driver to attempt a double, racing the Indy 500, getting on a jet, and racing the Coca-Cola 600 in Charlotte. Jeff Manasso, Fox News.
1: Folks in the Midwest bracing for some possible massive flooding.
2: Rounds of heavy rain and slow-moving storms target the region. More than 33 million people from Texas to the southeast are under threat, with some areas expecting up to 8 inches of rain through Sunday morning. In Atlanta, flash flooding stranded drivers and triggered multiple water rescues during rush hour.
1: Fox's Chanley Painter with that update. A very special memorial celebration tonight. It's the annual Memorial Day concert.
3: The 37th annual National Memorial Day concert airs tonight on PBS, live from the West Lawn of the U.S. Capitol, hosted by actor Gary Sinise and actress Mary McCormack. This year's concert carries some significant milestones, including a special tribute to the citizen soldiers of the American Revolution in honor of the country's 250th birthday. Sinise tells Fox News Audio about another special segment.
4: So we will be honoring World War II veterans during that segment, and the National Symphony Orchestra is going to be playing a piece of music written by my son Mac during that segment.
3: Alan Jackson and Mickey Guyton are set to perform. The concert kicks off at 8 Eastern on PBS. Michelle Polina, Fox News.
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5: WHIS weather.
6: Foggy start to the day with a chance of showers and storms increasing. Our high temperatures this afternoon will be into the middle 70s. For a chance of seeing some showers, a few rumbles of thunder later on tonight, and overnight low will drop down into the low 60s. For Memorial Day, showers, a chance of storms, or high temperatures Monday into the mid 70s. Tuesday, showers, a chance of some afternoon thunderstorms. A high Tuesday run in the mid 70s. Wednesday, we're looking at showers and a chance of storms with a high in the mid 70s. I'm meteorologist Sally Russell from the Cole Chevy Body Shop Weather Center.
7: 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This message is from News Talk WHIS.

All right, the weekend's upon us. Welcome aboard. You're at home with Gary Sullivan. 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Again, the sale ends Memorial Day, so you're going to have to get on the stick. All right, our phone number is, we talk a little home improvement, and I invite you in. Please give us a call, and Danny Boy will take your call and get you to me. It's 800-823-8255. All right, like I said, lots of rain in the Midwest, in the northern part of the Midwest. The Southeast is getting some rain, and we got to talk about it. I was just mentioning the gutters and things, but just give your basement inside a little inspection. I mean, if you have a basement, how many of you went down to take a look? You were a little nervous. Do I have a leak? And if it's finished, a little harder to detect, but you can still detect it with wet carpet, of course. You can also get moisture meters. And they do have moisture meters now that don't have the probes where you got to

stick it through the drywall. You can just lay it on the surface. And you're looking for a moisture reading of about 12% or less. And you're good. And if you get ratings of, you know, 15, 18, 20, 25%, etc., you got a problem behind that wall. So let's check for leaks in the basement. Even if it's just a quick walkthrough, I mean, you'll feel better. I do it almost all the time when we have several inches of rain. You're just curious, right? A little nervous and a little curious. And if it's unfinished, just check also for, you know, no cracks, no running water, but see if they're damp. And if you got a crawl space off that or a crawl space instead of that, it's the same story. You know, if you got water puddling in the crawl space or you got damp walls in the crawl space, it's a problem because we've got obviously dust and dirt and wood and those organic materials added with water, and we got mold spores flying in the air everywhere. So if the secret sauce is the water. If the water's been added to the bowl, good likelihood mold will begin growing very fast. It doesn't need it to be water you can feel or see. It can be real high humidity because there's water in that wall. And so another thing to certainly check out. Look for floor cracks. Look for the seams where the floors meet the walls. Are they damped? Are they discolored? And, of course, we talked about the gutter brush, so you got to make sure the downspouts are moving out water away from the house. That's for sure. So things to look at on the inside of your house. Of course, it all starts on the outside of the house, so you want to check to make sure the sidewalks around the house aren't tilted towards the house. The patio is not tilted towards the house. You got a positive flow away from the house. The stoop at the front door isn't tilted towards the house. The landscaping beds all around the house are not tilted towards the house. And common sense it is, right? I mean, if the ground or the hardscapes around your house are sloped towards the foundation, it works like a funnel. It catches all the water and puts it right on the foundation. So give yourself a good walk through the lower level and check the crawl space, and then get outside when it's not raining and kind of take a look at the lay of the land. But I'm sure many of us over the last several weeks, it's kind of been rainy. For springtime is always rainy, but this year seems to be a lot. Probably have found some issues. And don't use this. This always kind of makes me a little crazy, but then I caught myself saying it to somebody, so it's not that crazy, I guess. The thing was is everybody, when they have that first basement leak or discover that first leak, they probably knew about it for a little bit of time. They always go like, it only does this when it rains. Yes, that's true. But it also rarely goes away unless you take action. So let's talk about that. Our phone number is 800-823-8255. Yesterday was interesting. Every day is kind of interesting because I've said it for many years. I learn something new every weekend. And I hope you do too. It's just those little tips. And we had somebody call up and said, do carpenter bees drill holes in a brick house? No. I said, no. Carpenter bees, I know what carpenter bees are. They're big, look like big, giant bumblebees. And there's a little perfect half-inch hole in wood, usually unpainted wood, unsealed wood. But trust me, they can also come through painted wood or stained wood. But it's wood. That's what they do. They don't go into mortar. They don't go into brick. And the person that called says, boy, it looks like the same kind of hole. And there's these, you know, several of them on the wall. And I asked her, I said, well, do you see any bees flying around that wall? No. I said, I'm sure they're not carpenter bees. And we talked, et cetera, and I talked about just maybe getting a little bag of mortar. And I'm not talking a big bag.

0: egg and tuck pointing the whole thing, but maybe sterilize that hole and pack some mortar in there. Not caulking mortar might not match exactly, but let's get those patched up. But I really didn't know what we were patching it up for outside. There's a hole. So we went to a break and just did a little, you know, 4-minute research. In fact, after the show, did significantly more research. And carpenter bees, as expected, do not drill holes in mortar. But there's this little critter called a mortar bee. And I may have heard of that, but I didn't recall it. And I didn't know anything about it. So I'm reading it. And it's also called a couple other things. It's a mortar bee, and I think it was a brick bee or something along those lines. But mortar bee is what they're commonly referred. And what a mortar bee does is it's a pollinator. So we got to be a little careful. You know, we're kind of short on pollinators. We don't want to be killing off pollinators. But these mortar bees, they are pollinators, and they do drill holes into soft, aged, crumbling mortar. And looking at the pictures that I found of the holes from a mortar bee, they're not as perfect as a carpenter bee, and they're also not as big. There's definitely a difference, but it is a bee. And what they do is they don't nest in there, but I don't know if it's eggs or larvae or whatever, but they put that into the hole after it's drilled, and they put food in there. And then they move on, and during the course of the summer, by late summer, they die off. So the conversation or the article that I was reading about them basically was saying, patch it. Same thing that I had said, but they had some suggestions. One, wait till late summer. Let them go through the cycle and go ahead and patch it up. Patch. And what that'll do is the patch itself will be hard. It will be no longer attractive for the mortar bee. If all of that mortar is soft and crumbling, maybe you need to take a bigger step, and that would be tuck pointing some of those bricks, because they will attack those in the future. But anyway, learn a little bit about mortar bees. So we can also talk about pests if you would like to jump on board. Again, our phone number is 800-823-8255. One last thing, then we'll take a break. Kitchens. Opinions. Usually on this day, or on the weekend, I'll ask one opinion question. My opinion question is this. Are you done with white kitchens or white cabinets, or no, I love them? I'm just curious. And where you are, because I've been reading some articles that saying, you know, a lot of times these articles are just pushing a new trend. And it was kind of saying, like, we're done with white kitchens. It's not going to be a trend for 26. And I look and kind of say, I could see that, but I don't see it. Okay. I could see where it could be, but I don't believe it. So I'd like to have your opinion. White kitchens, are they done, or are you kind of tired of it, or let's keep on with the trend? Your call. It's 800-823-8255. You're at home with Gary Sullivan.
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1: All right, back at it we go. 22 minutes after the top of the hour. Just chatting and talking about... Where I'm at, we've had a lot of rain over the last couple of days, and I was just talking about, you know, inspecting the basement and around. And I got to thinking during the break, you know, one of the things we talk about more than anything is fungus, molds, mildews on the outside of the house. We got into a bunch of it yesterday, a bunch of discussion about it. And I thought, man, there's a couple of things that are just going to really happen where it's been damp, where it's been a damp spring, because I don't know about your weather, but in our place, they're going to turn off this faucet and it's just going to get hot. It seems like that's what happens every year. And that is just a unbelievable breeding grounds for fungus, algae, mold, mildew, the black streaks on the roof, the black streaks on driveways and sidewalks. So, you know, a quick answer to that is the wet and forget product that I talked about, just spraying it on. And the beautiful thing about that, you don't have to scrub. You just wet it down, forget about it. About 6 weeks, it'll be gone. It works in conjunction with

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3: All right, back at it we go. You're at home with Gary Sullivan. Thanks for joining me on this Memorial Day weekend. And if you would like to chat about your home issue, feel free to grab a line. It's 800-823-8255. All right, let's go to Carl. Carl, lead us off today. Welcome.
4: Good morning.
3: Morning.
4: Our problem started about 6 months ago. I have a septic tank. My washer and dryer's in the basement. And I have a walkout patio door from my basement just out into the yard, so I'm at grade level. Mm-hmm. And I have a toilet about 6 feet from my washing machine. So when you do a load of wash and it drains, I have air bubbling up through my toilet, and the water level drops in the bowl. And if I look in my yard to cover the septic tank, it comes up. The water comes up over top of the lid.
3: Okay.
4: And then it goes back. I've been here 38 years. The house was built early 70s. We've been very religious about pumping the tank.
3: That was my first question, is when has it been pumped last?
4: Yeah, it's just my wife and I. We don't produce a whole lot of solids. And since it was 5 years last time it was done, we have it scheduled again in a couple of weeks.
3: Okay.
4: But we've been very religious having it pumped.
3: Okay. Well, it still could be, you know, if it's about 5 years, it could, you know, average pumping for a septic tank, 3 to 5 years. So,
4: right.
3: You know, that usually when you have kind of a slow running drain and gurgling toilets and all that, it's kind of an indication the tank is full. Okay. Now, it also could be the drain field is saturated or there's a blocked pipe. I mean, those would be, from what I can think of, probably the three main things that need to be checked for sure.
4: Yeah, I figure the leach field is plugged, or maybe I have I think it goes from the tank into a distribution box. If I have a plug in the distribution, it's not even making it to the leach field.
3: Correct.
4: Last time we had a pump, the guy that pumped it said we could go 10 years easy, and we still do it every five.
3: Wow, yeah. Yeah, there's some of them, like you said, in the living quarters in your house with two people, that may be true, but you are having those symptoms, so it's, you know, it's going to be, there's a good chance it's going to be one of those three things that's causing a problem. Do you have any, is there any bad smells or anything along those lines?
4: Only when the water comes up over the lid on the septic tank, then there's a septic smell.
3: Yeah. Which makes sense.
4: And we've been pouring some of this. You can buy the enzymes, like Ridex or whatever, using to kind of jumpstart it. So we've been putting that in for about two or three doses in the last month.
3: Mm-hmm.
4: So at first we thought we got better. Now we're not so sure. It's still doing it.
3: Yeah, if it's still doing it, it almost sounds like there's a clog. Yeah, not that there's magic in those boxes all the time. I mean, I've recommended them to, I always recommend the Robic, but either or, really when you're having those kind of problems that you described, I feel very certain it's either a blockage, a drain field problem, which I don't know about that, but that full tank is just, it's kind of screaming, needs pumping or there's a blockage. I mean, one or the other.
4: Yeah, that's the easiest way to start. Cheapest way to start.
3: Right, right.
4: So if they pump, the tank, is there any way they can look into the line going to the distribution box?
3: Yeah, I think that's exactly what they got to do. I think you're going to have to you know, you can go ahead and

0: have it pumped. That's process you've been using every 5 years. Let's get it pumped, and then let's have them inspect a couple other things while they're there. You know, you're going to tell them, obviously, what the issues are. My guess is they're going to be pretty close to the same that you and I are talking about, and they can check those things to see how they're, you know, how they're looking, if you will. Have you slowed down the washing or anything along those lines during this time?
1: Have we slowed it down?
0: Yeah, not washing as much, or don't use the dishwasher and the wash machine at the same time, just because the amount of water you'd be pumping in there.
1: Well, I have a shower down in the laundry room. I use the shower, and we don't do the wash. Everything's fine. I've taken like 4 or 5 5-gallon buckets of water and dumped them down the toilet, and it goes right down with no trouble.
0: Oh, okay.
1: It seems just like when we're doing the wash. And I don't know what the volume of the washer is compared to, you know.
0: Yeah. Well, you know, again, by saying that, it's kind of talking like it's like in the tank, but it can't disperse. You know, it's just filling up.
1: Yeah, I agree. That's what it seems like to me. I didn't know what route to go, though, so.
0: Yeah, well, I think your septic guy is going to come to the same conclusion talking like we're talking. I don't know exactly how he's going to tackle it, but, you know, my guess is, okay, well, we've been doing this, pumping this every, unless he sees other things that you and I are missing. I mean, I'm not there. He's going to take a look at things, take what you're experiencing and make a decision on how to tackle it. But, you know, the more we know we got too much, in the septic tank or it wouldn't be overflowing. So we know that.
1: Right.
0: Now we just got to get to the cause of why that's going on.
1: Yeah. So, okay. Well, I appreciate your input. So,
0: all right. Very good. Good luck. Let us know how you make out.
1: Okay. Thank you very much.
0: All right, Carl. Thank you. Take care. All right. It's 800-823-8255. Never good when that's going on. There's other things, obviously. I mean, even like standing water near the septic area, then that drain field, again, could be just saturated. Heavy rains, that overloads that. A collapsed line. You know, if it is not been pumped regularly, it sounds like it has been. Too much water use, but that doesn't sound like it. So if you had too much water use, maybe because of a leaky toilet or long showers or doing a lot of loads of laundry with two people in the house, probably not that. But those things can overload the system and cause exactly, you know, what he's experienced. Other things, these flushable wipes, paper towels, different chemicals, those can create major problems, or tree roots. That can crack or block pipes. I'm just kind of going through my checklist in my head. But those are all things, you know, if it's not freely moving, and it's not, or it wouldn't be filling up. So, you know, let's pump that out. Unless, you know, when he's there, he may see other signs that clarify exactly what he's looking at and may change. But I think, you know, I mean, like everything else, the symptom is the septic tank is full. That's the symptom. What's the cause? And boy, we talk about that a lot. The symptom is we have squirrels in our attic. Well, what caused that? Oh, well, they chewed through the wood by the gutter because it was rotten, and now they're living in your attic. You always got to get, you know, the symptoms are the things we see. We got to hunt for the cause. And it seems like we do a lot of hunting, and this show's about a lot of hunting, trying to locate that cause. Talking about rain, there's a water spot on the ceiling. Yeah, well, that means we got a leak. That's the cause. Then we got to say, well, where is that? You know, so yeah, that's always the hard part of trying to get down to the answer of problems that we see. And that's why a lot of times we can prevent through maintenance. Sometimes we can't.

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0: HIS.
1: All right, back at it we go. 13 minutes before the top of the hour. Yep, we're talking about your home. And if you'd like to join us, please jump on board. It's 800-823-8255. Matt, welcome.
2: Thanks for taking my call, Jerry. That's funny you say your home. No, it's not my home. It's my daughter and son-in-law's place that they bought that haven't moved in yet, but I'm...
1: Well, it's your project, then. It's your project.
2: So the old couple in this old farmhouse, there's carpet everywhere, okay? They weren't heavy, heavy smokers, but, you know, if you don't smoke, when you walk in, you can smell a tint of it. Mm-hmm. Here's my question. What... odor exit product do I use, and do I actually spray it on the carpet, spray it on the walls, wipe things down, or...
1: Well, I think there's a few things you got to do way before we get into the odor exit products. Washing the walls down, I think, is key. When you talk about carpet... if I'm not mistaken, you can use the odor exit eliminator into a carpet cleaning machine. So you will help with the smell, but you will also remove the residue. So I guess really what I'm saying is removing as much of the residue, the nicotine itself, is very, very important. You know, and anything that's a fabric like drapes or things, they can absorb those smells. So a lot of carpets, a challenge. We'll get to the product for the odor exit because there's certainly a place for that also. But really addressing the walls, washing them down, any type of fabric that is available, the carpets for sure, and getting it, quote, clean, residue removed, and that odor will still linger. You know, where you're finding that lingering odor, there's a couple products that Odor Exit has. It's the Odor Exit Eliminator, which is a concentrate. I think it's 1 ounce per quart. If you can locate the area, applying that heavily, dampen the surface with it. And then there's one that oxidizes, I'm going to use the word molecules, I don't know if that's right or wrong, that are in the air. And I think it's the ACM. You can double check me on their website. It's a little packet that you moisten and clip it to a fan. It'll work because I've... gosh, it's been a while, but we had got a car that had a smoker in it, and that's what I used to get rid of it. And I think it's the AQM. They make an AQM and a MOM, but I think it's the AQM for smoke.
2: Well, I'm really sure that, well, no, I know for a fact that underneath this carpet is like oak hardwood floors.
1: Okay.
2: So I'm pretty sure that eventually they're going to tear all that carpet out, mm-hmm, and chuck it. But I was curious about, and I see what you're saying about washing the walls down.
1: Mm-hmm. You'll be amazed at when you're washing those walls down, to be honest with you, using like a rinse-free trisodium phosphate, you will see the brown nicotine. When you start sponging the solution on that wall, you'll start seeing drips of water coming down, which will change color.
2: So wipe them down with a sponge, not just like a rag or anything like that.
1: Well, you can, you know, I would use a sponge, but I'm sure you can use anything to get it on there, and wiping it off, You know, and it's an older product, and it's the best thing for smoke damage, fire damage.

0: damage or anything is the trisodium phosphate. So focus on getting it as clean as you can, and then we can start using the eliminator and the AQM, because it'll still, even though I'm telling you, I've been in a house, you tear all the rugs out and everything and clean everything, and there'll still be a lingering smell, whether it's coming up from the ductwork or whatever. You'll still need to help us a motor exit to finish the job.
1: The odor exit doesn't sell that trisodium phosphate, do they?
0: No, you can pick that up at any hardware store, grocery store. That's very easy to find.
1: Okay.
0: All right.
1: All right. Well, it's going to be my project to guide. But yeah, it's not going to be my project to do.
0: Well, I say, Matt, your job is to take that little packet for motor exit, dampen it, and clip it to the fan. Let them wash the walls and carpet.
1: Okay. Roger that.
0: There you go. Thank you much. Appreciate the call. And let's go to Brian. Brian, welcome.
2: Good morning.
0: Morning.
2: I had a question about the wet and forget.
0: Yes,
2: I've sprayed it on my roof several times and it works great. Okay. But I want to start collecting water in a rain barrel and use it in the garden. Mm-hmm. Is that an issue?
0: So yeah, I think it would be. I'd have to look at the labels. The reason I think it would be is even in the ultimate directions, it tells you to, you know, it's a safe product and everything, but they tell you to cover bushes or hose them off real well after using the wet and forget. And I think I was talking to somebody yesterday. I said, if you had a smooth area, say like vinyl siding, that'd be a good example. And you spray a little wet and forget on there and you give it about an hour or so, and you get up on a ladder and you feel where you sprayed that wet and forget, there's a residue, okay? And that residue serves an important feature in removing and killing the fungus, because I always talk about how important it is that you have sun and rain on that. It keeps it active. So, you know, just kind of, you know, weighing the hosing off vegetation, killing fungus, residue. So there's got to be something that talks about a rain, you know, maybe not doing in the rain barrel. I don't know this for sure, Brian. I'll tell you what I would do to find out for sure. On Facebook, they have a group that you can follow, and it's simply Wet and Forget, okay? And they have their employees man that, and you get, I don't know, relatively instant answers, you know, within a couple hours. I would put that on there, or it may have something on their website, but I would think you would not use that for probably the rain collector for 4 to 6 weeks. And that's, I'm telling you, strictly a guess.
2: Okay. Yeah, and it was last year that I last used it, and so I will check their website and the Facebook page and see if like there's a period of time that one should not use water from a rain barrel.
0: And right, exactly. So it's the Facebook's is Wet and Forget Crew, and I'd go on there and just read, because I've got some, you know, kind of unique questions, and they always have the answers, which are always interesting. Thank you much for the call. Appreciate it. All right, let me give you the phone number. You can jump right on board. It's 800-823-8255. And I'll bet you during that break I can even come up with that answer. So keep listening, because I was just kind of winging it there, but getting you started. There's directions out there, and I will double check on their website also. Again, it's 800-823-8255. Grab a line. You're at home with Gary Sullivan.

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6: Secret Service kills a gunman. I'm Roger Stern, Fox News. A gunman is dead, killed by Secret Service after opening fire on the White House. Fox's Madeline Rivera says he was no stranger to law enforcement.
7: Federal law enforcement sources tell Fox News Digital the suspect was 21-year-old Nasir Best from Maryland. Best allegedly had encountered Secret Service at least twice last year and had a history of mental health issues. Court records state Best was charged in July with trying to enter a restricted area near the White House. Authorities say Best told them he was Jesus Christ and that he wanted to get arrested. Best was also reportedly detained by Secret Service the previous month for flagging down agents and making threats. The president saying on Truth Social, the gunman near the White House had a violent history and possible obsession with our country's most cherished structure.
6: The gunfire critically injured a bystander. President Trump says a peace deal between the U.S. and Iran has been largely negotiated following a call with leaders of several countries in the Middle East. And he's winning praise from Republicans, including Indiana Republican Congressman Marlon Stuzman.
8: President Trump's diplomacy and his ability to bring these countries together for common causes is why they're so effective right now. Iran is on an island by themselves in the Middle East, and so President Trump has a lot of leverage.
6: Stuzman on Fox and Friends Weekend. Critics say Iran has the leverage and has not confirmed possible President Trump's claim that an agreement is largely negotiated. For much of the U.S., Memorial Day weekend does not feel like the start of summer. It's cold and rainy in the Northeast and Great Lakes area, bitter in the West with dry and warm weather expected. This holiday weekend has a history of fickle weather. Sometimes it can be warm and sunny, others not. 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
3: The outlawed Baloch Liberation Army, or BLA, which demands independence from Pakistan's central government, has claimed responsibility for a powerful bomb explosion near a railroad track in southern Pakistan. The device exploded as a passenger train carrying security personnel passed through the city of Quetta today. Officials say at least 23 people were killed and over 70 wounded, 20 critically. Although Pakistani authorities say they've quelled the insurgency, violence does continue. Law enforcement securing an active shooter scene in New Caney, Texas last night. Fox's Chris DeMeo reports.
12: Police in Montgomery County say two people were shot.
13: We were told that there were multiple victims. There's active shots being fired. After officers arrived, our SWAT team was called.
12: County Sheriff Wesley Doolittle says the victims were hospitalized with minor injuries. There's no word on a motive. Police say one of the victims is a neighbor of the suspect. The suspect is a 60-year-old man who surrendered to police about an hour after the incident began. Chris DeMeo, Fox News.
3: The greatest spectacle in racing begins today at the Indianapolis Motor Speedway. Here's Fox's Jeff Manasso.
14: Over 30 drivers and hundreds of thousands of fans getting into position in Indianapolis for the 110th running of the Indy 500, the largest single sporting event in the world, with defending 2025 champion Alex Palou securing the pole position at Indy today, chasing a rare back-to-back victory. Alexander Rossi in the second spot following a crash during practice on turn two at Indy last week. Starting 26th, 45-year-old Catherine Legg, the first female and oldest driver to attempt a double, racing the Indy 500, getting on a jet, and racing the Coca-Cola 600 in Charlotte. Jeff Manasso, Fox News.
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15: Partly sunny sky with a chance of showers, a few thunderstorms today. A high this afternoon will be right around 75 degrees. Showers, a chance of storms tonight. Overnight low, low 60s. For Memorial Day, occasional showers, a few thunderstorms, a high near 75. Tuesday, we'll see showers and storms, a high in the middle 70s. Wednesday, showers, a chance of a few rumbles of thunder. High temperatures near 75 degrees. And then Thursday and Friday, we end the week with more wet and stormy weather. I'm meteorologist Sally Russell from the Cole Chevy Body Shop Weather Center.

Well, the weekend once again is here, and we are working around the home. Thanks for joining me. 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

0: Zoller.com. 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And we thank them for sponsoring this hour of the show. I'm sure a lot of Zoller pumps are getting a workout in different parts of the country today, this whole weekend, in fact. All right. If you would like to join us with a question that you may have regarding your home, feel free to. It's 800-823-8255. When I was talking to the person of the wet and forget, and he was talking about collecting the rainwater from what? I think it was the roof, right? But I didn't ask an important question. And so I did do a little research, like I said I would. And that is, I'm pretty sure he was getting it off his roof. That's where the collection was. So I'm making an assumption, but I'm thinking that's what we were speaking of. But we didn't really talk about what he was going to use that rainwater on. So in doing a little bit of reading on the wet and forget labels, you can, you know, really the general rule is you wait 1 to 2 weeks minimum in dry weather or 2 to 3 real substantial rains before collecting again. Now, if you have an asphalt shingled roof, those are a little more porous. They hold the residue a little bit longer. And in some cases, what are you going to use it on? Obviously, you want to avoid using the collected water on vegetable gardens. And I'm just guessing that's probably why a lot of people would be collecting water, drinking water for pets, household use. You wouldn't want to do that. To be a much lower, you know, staying with that time frame, yeah, ornamental plants, lawns, landscaping, beds, fine. But it would behoove you to read through the entire directions on there because you can see cleaning on the wet and forget on an asphalt shingle. You know, I tell you, it's clean in 4 to 6 weeks. Sometimes if it's a shaded area or an area that gets wet a lot, and you've heard me say that, sometimes it takes longer. So it depends how long it's active. It depends how much rain you've had, how heavy of rain you had, and what you're using it on. But there's some good guidance on there, and you might want to read all that up before you try it. All right, let's go to Pat. Pat, welcome.
1: Yes, my daughter is having a trouble with swarms of fruit flies. Mm-hmm. She has used boiling water down drains twice a day. She's used enzyme cleaner and all kinds of traps, but they seem to go away for a little while and then they come back. Do you have any suggestions?
0: Yeah, I got a couple. They're weird, but I got a couple of them. We get this question a lot, and of course, a lot of the fruit fly traps, I know the rescue one, is very effective, but if you get a bunch of fruit flies, it can be overwhelming, and I think that's what you're experiencing. Do you know if they're in the drain? Is that just where you're seeing them, or?
1: They're in the kitchen area, but they migrate around into the living room.
0: You got any plants there?
1: No, not in the house.
0: Okay. That was my go-to surprise you question. Because a lot of times those things will bed in soil of plants, house plants, and they'll reproduce. They'll put their larvae in there, and they'll multiply. And that's where they come. You would use an insecticide for the soil to eliminate that.
1: Uh-huh. So, no, she doesn't have any plants.
0: Okay. Well, then that wouldn't be it. So do you really know where they're emanating from? I know I'm being a little picky, but it's, you know, a lot of times they do come from, you know, the sink area. In fact, one of the things
1: that's where they seem to be coming from. Okay. Yes, they've cleaned their cupboards and everything else.
0: So. All right. I got you. And then one of the things you might want to try is a foaming drain cleaner, an enzyme foaming drain cleaner. You also might want to, do you have a disposal in there, or do you have a disposal in that kitchen?
1: No.
0: Okay.

0: So with the different oils and stuff that are in the kitchen, we'll sometimes just coat the inside of the pipe and they will be feeding off that. Okay. And if you get a regular enzyme and pour it down, it doesn't really remove it all and they continue, especially if there's a lot of them. So a foaming one will cover that whole inside pipe. And that enzyme will devour that oil and bacteria that they're feeding on. That would be
1: And
0: option
1: you
0: one.
1: spray both sides of
0: Oh yeah,
1: the sink?
0: yes, yeah, because we don't know which
1: Okay,
0: one they're coming
1: and
0: from.
1: how often?
0: I'd do it till I quit seeing them. I mean, I'd do it once a week for sure.
1: Once a week. Okay.
0: Yeah, now I want to give you another idea, which is very unique. And a fellow one couple years ago when we were talking about this. He owned a restaurant and he called me. He says, I've got the total thing that'll work. And you've seen fans that are about the size of a little bit bigger than a softball that just plug in. So they got 3-inch, 4-inch diameter. What he
1: They
0: did.
1: have a plug-in light that has a, I think, a black or blue light on it, but that doesn't seem to eliminate them.
0: I've never heard of that, and I haven't used one. I haven't used a fan either, so I'm taking his. He said he's always fighting in the restaurant that it's a big problem. You know, a lot of drains, a lot of bacteria, a lot of food, and he would get them, and he would take those little personal fans, plug it in by the sink, and blow it right at the drain. And he said, what
1: Okay.
0: happens is they can't fly; they'll go elsewhere. Because they can't get to the food source.
1: Okay. Just a regular fan.
0: And again, you probably
1: Okay.
0: want the smaller one that you can get, you know, just because where you're going to put it. But yeah, a fan, he
1: Yeah.
0: would create a wave of strong air going across the drain, and the flies would get out of the drain and couldn't maneuver. And he swore by it. He said, yep, I still get them on occasion. I just get my little fan out and it knocks it out. It's one of those things that just make a lot of good common sense. But I have not used it, but I believe that would work.
1: Okay. Now, do you have it blowing across the top of the sink or
0: Yeah.
1: right down in the
0: Right.
1: drain?
0: Well, as far down, you know, right across the surface of the drain, if you can. Sometimes you can go
1: Okay.
0: straight down, some you can just go across the tank, the sink. You just make it difficult for them to get into the drain, that's all.
1: Okay. Now, will that cause them to just migrate into the rest of the house or does that just
0: I don't
1: eliminate them?
0: know. That took care of his restaurant. That's all I know. If you start seeing them elsewhere, I would start treating the drains and maybe even use some of the, you know, vinegar and water traps. They're also attracted to red. So if you're using like a little bowl of cider vinegar and water, just put some red
1: She's
0: food
1: tried
0: coloring in there.
1: that.
0: Yeah, put some red food coloring in there. They're attracted to that, so that might be an
1: Okay.
0: option too.
1: Okay, I'll tell her to try that then.
0: All right, very good. Thank you much. All right, we'll take a little break. We'll come back. We got Brad and Frank. If you'd like to join us, do so. It's 800-823-8255. You're at home with Gary Sullivan.
2: Fix it right with a call to Gary Sullivan at 1-800-823-TALK. 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
6: 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When past battles cloud your mind, I push them away. You tell me I'm your hero, just as you are mine. A dog? I'm not. With me, you see the world again.
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1: Still answer. All right, back at it we go. 20 minutes after the top of the hour. Talking home improvement, and let's go to James. James, welcome.
9: How you doing?
1: Doing fine, thank you.
9: I just wanted to make a comment. I used to live in a camper, and I would get those drain flies constantly, and I've tried everything. But the only thing I found out was it was simple. Just plug up the drains and only use them when you need it.
1: Well, that's common sense,
9: that
1: too.
9: That took care of the fruit flies.
1: Very good. That's very common. That unless you've got a family in the house, which, you know, happens where you're not going to be able to plug up a drain or something along those lines, that may be an issue, but something to consider. Brad, welcome.
10: Hey, how are you doing?
1: I'm doing fine, thank you.
10: I got a question. I'm basically remodeling an old house, like 1950 circa, and this house has been a nightmare. They have these wall boards that are like, they're like MDF kind of thing, sort of, but they're just terrible to work with. So I tore it all out and I'm hanging new drywall, and it's got like 2x3 studs. But the other problem is this, I'm trying to hang the drywall, but the studs are hardwood. So every time I'm trying to drive the screw, I either can't get it all the way in, or, you know, or it's so much so that I just punch right through.

0: the paper on the drywall. So
1: yeah, that's
0: okay. I can't get enough torque on a you know, Phillips. So I'm wondering, well, I went out and bought some like deck screws that look like they have the same kind of profile as the drywall screws, or they're coarse threaded, and they have a torque head. So that way I could really get enough torque to know, drive them all the way in.
1: Okay.
0: Is there anything else? Do they make a drywall screw with the Torx head or something like that? Or
1: No, and drywall screws are, you know, we usually have the problem the other way around, Brad, to be honest with you, and that is people use drywall screws on everything. That's become like the go-to screw for decks, and they're terrible. They're terrible for that because they're not as hard as a deck screw. A deck screw is very, very hard.
0: And the other thing is they're weak and they break off. But, you know, and I've had a couple break off, too, because the hardwood is just, this stuff is like rock. I mean, it is
1: well,
0: like,
1: how old is that hardwood?
0: Or oak or whatever, but it is hard as a rock.
1: How old is it, you think?
0: It's like 50, it was in the 50s is when they built the place. So
1: you know, hardwood
0: like,
1: keeps getting
0: like
1: harder.
0: Said,
1: hardwood
0: gets
1: harder.
0: Yeah, I think it does.
1: It does, just absolutely.
0: I thought this deck sprues might do the trick, but I just wanted to know if you knew of anything else that
1: No, I think work. You're very smart going to a Torx head. I don't know of a drywall screw that has a Torx head, nor, you know, I'd be cautious of doing that anyway. But a Torx head and a deck screw, a harder screw, if that works, you know, it's certainly going to work better than a drywall screw. Now, you know, that, like I said, that wood is really hard. I mean, you get 100-year-old hardwood, you can't drive a nail in it. I'm telling you.
0: Mm-hmm.
1: So
0: yep, it's been a nightmare.
1: Oh, yeah. Oh, yeah. So one of the only other things that I know that would come into play, and this is going to be a pain in the tail, is pre-drill it.
0: Yeah, that's what I was doing before I went out and bought the deck screws. I was pre-drilling every hole.
1: Yeah.
0: But just depending on how many, you know, I mean, every sheet of drywall is going to be, depends on how energetic you are, I guess.
1: Yeah,
0: but
1: yeah.
0: It's
1: well,
0: more than I want to do, you know.
1: Yeah, one thing's for sure, it ain't going anywhere, right?
0: Yep, that's for sure. So at least,
1: you know,
0: at least the 2x3s are, you know, they're strong 2x3s.
1: Yeah, screw gun or drill and Torx. That head would be best, and if you're not having luck with the drywall, I'd probably look at a deck screw.
0: And the other good thing is that the deck screws is they're coated, so you don't have to worry about them rusting in the wall and then coming through on you at some point. You know, when you put
1: that's interesting.
0: In the mud and all that stuff.
1: I've answered many questions about drywall screws screwing up a deck, but never a drywall screw that won't go into you know, and it makes sense if it's hardwood and it's 60 years old, yep, you're gonna have a problem. So try the deck screws.
0: Sir.
1: Get back with me on that.
0: Well,
1: I think you'll be successful though.
0: Well, go ahead. It's not just me just not knowing what I'm doing. I mean, I've hung drywall before. I'm not a professional, but I'm pretty good, you know. So
1: well, give that a try.
0: Okay,
1: I think
0: well,
1: you're
0: thank
1: on
0: you,
1: the
0: man.
1: Right
0: I appreciate
1: track.
0: Appreciate it.
1: All righty. Take care. Definitely on the right track. Have you ever been where you worked in an older home, and I mean an older home, 100 years plus, maybe even 130 years old? That, you know, the wood, even if it's not hardwood, but if it's a, you know, not like the wood today where it took a while to grow and wasn't harvested right away, that older wood, and then on top of that a hardwood, and on top of that 100 years old. Yeah. Drywall screws, that's kind of for pine and, you know, 5/8 drywall. And just don't pop the paper and you'd be good. But I think he's on the right way. A Torx screw, by the way, if you're not familiar with, that's got, I think it's 6 or 8 points of contact. I think it's 8 versus a Phillips head, which has less than that. And then the slotted, of course, is just 2 points. So the Torx would be... give you a little bit more torque on that. All right, let me give you the phone number. 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
1: This is WHIS.

0: All right, back at it we go, 33 minutes after the top of the hour. You are at home with Gary Sullivan, talking a little home improvement. Feel free to join us. We've got a couple lines open for you. It's 800-823-8255. And Frank, welcome.
1: Yeah, morning, Gary.
0: Yes, sir.
1: I got a big problem with ants, carpenter ants.
0: Yes, sir.
1: And I noticed the other day on my front lawn, which is about, 25 feet from the front of the house, there's like 40 holes, and I've seen all sorts of black ants going around like crazy, and I have them coming up the column on my house in the front and the back of the house. They're climbing up the back of the house.
0: Mm-hmm.
1: And so I went and I got rescue ant baits.
0: Mm-hmm.
1: And I couldn't believe what I read on the back of the package. It says, with an asterisk there, excluding carpenter, harvest, fire, and farrow ants. It says mm-hmm. excluding it.
0: Mm-hmm.
1: I said, what the heck? What did they just kill, the little teeny red ants?
0: Well, it's not so much. There's a bunch of varieties of ants, Frank. And really, when it comes into carpenter ants, the best way to really treat them is through like an insecticidal dust and create a barrier around your house. And for carpenter ants are interesting. They love to live in dead wood or harvested wood that is damp. And unlike a lot of other ants, they have satellite colonies. In other words, there's not just one big colony with a queen. They have little nursery colonies, and they eat the wood. And they're tough to get rid of, and they're big and scary. But I've had them where, and it's been a long time since I've had them, but I eventually got rid of them. And I ended up at one point taking off a wood threshold and putting the carpenter or the insecticidal dust underneath that wood threshold. After I did the entire perimeter of the house with the dust, I went out about 2 feet. If you have a lot of mulch and it's up onto the side of the house, you got to pull that away from the house a little bit. The one good thing about carpenter ants is they will likely show you where they're living because you can follow their trail. A lot of times they'll get in your house falling off a dead tree branch down the chimney and into your house. So they're tough to get rid of.
1: They have wings and everything. They're flying ones too. They got wings on them.
0: Yeah,
1: they ate up my wooden garage. I had a 2-car garage out in the back of the house,
0: mm-hmm.
1: and they ate everything. And that was because of the condition, like you're saying. It was damp and wet. The roof was leaking and everything else. Boy, I'll tell you, they went into 4x6s and stuff there and ate right through them from one end to the other. Mm-hmm. I couldn't believe the damage they did.
0: Have you?
1: I ended up.
0: They're not termites, correct?
1: Pardon me?
0: They're not termites, correct?
1: Oh, no, they're ants, black ants. I tore down the garage. I had to get rid of the garage. It was so eaten and rotted. It was just like, forget it.
0: Yeah, okay. Well, when you were saying wings, I mean, there's flying ants, but there's different wings on ants versus termites. I just want to make sure we're in the same.
1: They were ants, black ants.
0: Okay.
1: They're all black ants.
0: Mm-hmm.
1: But I'm saying, what kind of dust could you use? I mean, I've seen on the package here with Rescue, it says borax.
0: Yeah.
1: It's 5.4% ingredient, and then they said 94.5% different. It doesn't mention the other kind of ingredient in this Rescue ant trap.
0: Yeah, was that? Yeah, that was on the

0: crap that they said no for carpenter bezo, correct? So I would use like a seven. You know, a lot of it is, they call it insecticidal dust now, but it's like seven is the active ingredient. And it's a white powder. It comes in a shaker. It comes in a bag. And you literally, you start out with that perimeter where you build that perimeter, as I said, a couple feet out from the foundation. And you create a barrier, Frank. That's what you're trying to do. And then, right. You know, if we start finding them inside, there's some different sprays that we can put all along on the baseboard. But, yeah, those types of – I think there's one maker out there that has traps for carpenter bees or carpenter ants. And I'm not sure which one it is. I think it's Taro. But you might check that also. But it's specifically for the carpenter ants. In fact, it's a green disc, and it's actually put outside. You don't even put it on the inside. Hold it down with green plastic nails.
1: Really?
0: Yeah, so you might try that. But the dust is the best way to go. You know, get that down as soon as you can. And let's get that barrier working. Let's see if we can diminish the population.
1: That goes in the groundwater, right?
0: I'm sorry? No, it won't.
1: No. And because I get dirt all around my perimeter of my foundation. There's no mulch or anything. It's just dirt.
0: Good. Well, just grass. Dust that
1: but,
0: for...
1: the name of the product is, again, you think it's terrible and it's... 7 or 11, would you say?
0: Well, it's insecticidal dust, okay. And it's the active ingredient is 7.
1: Oh, okay. All right. I gotcha.
0: And you know, get that dust down first. Then we can use the traps as kind of a, you know, if they broke that barrier. I think you got to put it down every, 6 weeks, the dust. But get that going, and let's see if we can diminish the population, and then we can get some of the traps in there and get that thing under control.
1: Yeah, because they do get in the house.
0: They'll get in the house. They will, and you don't want them in the house and behind the walls, that's for sure.
1: Right.
0: Frank, I'll tell you what. Hey. Thanks for the call. Stay on hold. Danny's going to get your name and address, and I got a package from... our friends at Rescue, USA made, and it's got all kinds of traps, spider traps, fruit fly traps, yellow jacket traps, not bringing you any bad luck, but if you get some, you'll be armed and ready to go. So sit tight. Danny will get your name and address. I appreciate your call. Thank you.
1: Hey, I thank you for the package and the information.
0: Very good. Thank you, my friend. Take care. All right, let's go to Linda. Linda, welcome.
2: Hi.
0: Yes.
2: Hey, I live in the condo association, and there are two or three trees, and they're huge now because they were planted like 30 years ago, and they're either flowering plum or flowering crab, but they do produce a small-sized apple or plum, whichever, and all they do is fall on the ground and feed the birds and the chipmunks. However... when a couple of us were doing a walk around, we noticed that on the south side of one of the condos that there are, look like splats, like the small apple or plum has been blown right into the siding. And I was wondering if that wet and forget might not help that.
0: No, it won't.
2: Get rid of it.
0: It will not. The wet and forget is designed to kill funguses. So algae, mildew, molds. It's more of a fungus. It kills the fungus. Yeah. Really, if you have something like that, have you tried what have you tried? Anything to clean it up at this point?
2: Well, actually not. Okay. And I was just listening to the wet and forget, and I thought, well, I'll check.
0: Yeah, that'd be nice and easy if it did, but no, it's not designed to do that. I would probably just try a soap and water, and quite honestly, you might be successful. If it's on siding, it

0: If it's plastic siding, it shouldn't
1: No, it's
0: stain it,
1: hardboard.
0: but a hardboard. So there may be a stain associated with that. I'd try soap and water first or an oxygenated bleach. Either
1: Okay.
0: one, like an OxyClean. I would try that and see if that removes it first.
1: Okay.
0: All
1: Yeah,
0: righty.
1: we were really surprised to see that, but we've had such terrible winds, it wouldn't surprise me.
0: Yep, I hear you.
1: Yeah.
0: All right, well, good
1: Okay.
0: luck. Thank you.
1: Thanks.
0: Take care. Bye-bye. All right, let's take a little break. Harry, don't go anywhere. You'll be up first, and our phone number is 800-823-8255. You're at home with Gary Sullivan.
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1: When you need to know, WHIS.
2: All right, back to work we go, talking a little home improvement on your Memorial Day weekend. Thank you so much for joining me. And where I'm at, it's been a little rainy, but it's going to dry out eventually. I don't think I've ever seen so much greenery outside. It's
3: about to rain here again. I see outside my window here.
2: I told somebody the other day, Danny, I said, if you can't have a good-looking lawn this year, you're never going to have one.
3: Yes, sir.
2: All right, let's go to Harry. Harry, welcome.
4: Thank you.
2: Yes, sir.
4: Question of the day.
2: All right.
4: I'm in Asheville, North Carolina.
2: Beautiful.
4: I have a crawl space underneath my house. Mm-hmm. And when I'm in my house, if I walk on this floor, the floors squeak.
2: Okay.
4: The builder has sent somebody underneath the house. I hear him hammering, I hear him screwing, he has put some caulk down.
2: Okay.
4: But what happens is, it goes from one place to another. It just travels.
2: Yeah.
4: Do you have any idea what I'm talking about?
2: Yeah, I know exactly what you're talking about. So, what kind of floor do you have above all of this? Is it a hardwood floor?
4: There's a liner, and it's not hardwood, but it looks like, I forget what you call it. It looks like wood.
2: Okay, so like a laminate flooring or a LVT, something along those lines? Okay.
4: Laminate.
2: Did it squeak before you had that?
4: I don't believe so. It took a couple of years.
2: Okay.
4: I'm in the house probably about 8 years now.
2: Yeah. So, you know, if you did a kind of an autopsy on that whole floor, if it were hardwood, and it's not, so this is not the problem, sometimes in between the boards where it's tongue and groove, that's actually where the squeak is. You're not going to have that problem if you have a laminate. It's probably a snap-together laminate. That's not going to be the issue. But what it's sitting on, and that is the subfloor, it's either plywood or OSB board, and it is screwed into the joist, maybe even screwed and glued onto the joist. And we'll have problems, especially if it's just nailed to the joist, because over time, especially in a crawl space, you get a lot of damp air. You get expansion, contraction of the wood. You got weight, people walking on it. And that nail almost becomes a piston, and it makes that hole bigger. And then it's the subfloor that's moving and making that noise on the joist. And that's what the contractor's doing when you said he's hammering. He's probably putting wedges between the joist and the subfloor to tighten that up. And if he's screwing into it, my guess is he's also kind of maybe through an angle screwing it in or putting in corner irons that are attached to the joist and the bottom of the subfloor. So he's trying to tighten that up. If it's moving, my guess is what's going on is it used to always kind of squeak everywhere. It's all kind of loose. I've even seen floors where they're nailed and they never glued them. I mean, there's all kinds of things that can. So when you think it's moving, my guess is it's probably been there. You're just noticing it now in different places. He's probably eliminated some of the squeaks where he did the work, but the whole thing is probably a little bit loose, which is causing the squeaks.
4: So what do I have to do?
2: Well, you got to pinpoint exactly where those squeaks are now, right? I mean, what did he do before? Would he come back? I mean, it's still squeaking, right?
4: Yeah, I know where it's squeaking.
2: Okay.
4: He goes under the house.
2: All right.
4: I hear him hammering. I hear him screwing.
2: Yeah.
4: He told me he put glue down.
2: Yeah.
4: And that for that particular area, which might be just 2 or 3 feet long.
2: Right.
4: It just moves to another area.
2: Yeah. Yeah.

0: Well, again, I don't think it's moving. I really think you're just noticing it in a different area.
1: Okay.
0: I mean, that's what I think it's doing. So, you know, what do? I guess my answer is you do the same thing you were doing. You just got to do it over a larger area.
1: Okay.
0: I mean, it's working. If it's not squeaking where it was, but it's squeaking somewhere else, it's not like a virus. It's not going to move. It's probably been there.
1: Okay, so I think you just answered my question.
0: Very good. Just Harry, I appreciate your call. Thank you. That was a good one. And also, sit tight. I've got a rescue trap kit. It's more than one trap. There's like 10 different traps for pests. Trust me, any homeowner can use it for yellow jackets, fruit flies, spider traps, fly traps, ant baits, the whole works. And Danny will get your name and your number, and we'll get you the kit out. It's an $85 value kit. It's from Rescue. And I appreciate your call. Sit tight. Danny will get you.
1: Thanks for your help.
0: You're quite welcome. Thank you. All right. We're taking your calls regarding your home, and feel free to join us. We got a spot for you. It's 800-823-8255. And, you know, a lot of these problems, you know, being a crawl space, we started off the show talking about that because I was kind of whining a little bit about the amount of rain we've had and dampness that we've had this spring. And I go like, you know, you got to check the basement, check for walls for dampness, et cetera, check your humidity level in the basement. You need to just kind of stay abreast of what's going on in your home. Your house is kind of a living, breathing thing, and it's always changing. And, you know, we always talk about basements, and we talk a little bit about crawl space, but think about crawl space. It's even more of a problem area. In a lot of cases, crawl spaces don't even have a vapor barrier on the floor. It's just dirt. It can have standing water in there. It can have just damp soil. And then, you know, it could be 2 feet. It could be 5 feet, and then you got the whole subfloor of a particular part of the house. You got joists, and you got fasteners, and you got expansion and contraction and water and drying out. You got a lot going on down there. And I always have a tendency to focus in on molds and mildews and smells and unhealthy air. But what he was talking about is a classic case. And I wanted to ask, two times I wanted to ask, and I never got around to asking them, and that was how old that house was. But I've, especially in older homes, man, I'll tell you what, in a lot of cases, they never even glued the subfloor down. They just nailed it down. And half the nails missed the joists, and you know, now they're kind of nailing them down and gluing them. Some are actually screwing it down and, you know, screwed down underlayment. That's going nowhere. So, you got a lot of features in there. And remember, that wood absorbs moisture. You know, when you build a house, the amount of wood that's in it, you know how long they tell you it takes a house to dry out? A year. A whole year. So, you know, we're now seeing a lot of conditioned and enclosed crawl spaces just for that reason. All right, we got Gary. He'll be up first. We got Dolly and we got Ernie. We'll continue on with your calls. You're at home with Gary Sullivan.

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8: Shots fired. I'm Paul Stevens, Fox News. A man is dead after allegedly opening fire near the White House late yesterday while President Trump was there.
9: A Secret Service spokesperson says a person came to the checkpoint near 17th Street and Pennsylvania Avenue around 6 p.m. on Saturday. And per their preliminary investigation, they say as a man walked up, he took a gun from his bag and began firing at officers. The Secret Service shot back and hit the suspect, who later died at a local hospital. A bystander was shot during the incident, but it's unclear whether they were initially hit by the suspect or during the crossfire. Several sources tell Fox News Digital the suspect was identified as 21-year-old Nazir Bess from Maryland. Bess allegedly had run-ins with the Secret Service and had a history of mental health issues.
8: And that's Fox's Madeline Rivera. President Trump claims a possible peace deal between the U.S. and Iran has been largely negotiated, quote unquote, following a call with leaders of other countries.
10: A regional source who has reviewed the agreement told Fox News the deal states that U.S. forces will stay in the proximity of Iran for 30 days. The source added that as part of the deal, Iran will receive oil sanctions waivers. Iran will also have frozen funds and assets released eventually worth billions of dollars. President Trump said the Strait of Hormuz will be opened. Shortly after, Iranian state media pushed back on that aspect of his Truth Social post, saying despite some Western media reports claiming a return of the Strait situation to pre-war conditions, what is included in the possible understanding is not a full return to the previous status, but rather the restoration of the transiting vessels to pre-war levels within 30 days.
8: And the deal also reportedly includes Iran giving up its enriched uranium while the U.S. ends that blockade of Iranian ports, as well as an end to fighting between Israel and Hezbollah. At least 21 people are reported missing after a 9-story building under construction collapses near the Philippine capital city of Manila. 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
5: Folks up and down the East Coast have been dealing with a cold and wet Memorial Day weekend so far. Fox Weather's Jane Minar has the latest. She's in Point Pleasant Beach, New Jersey.
6: We are expecting to see steadier rain continue at least through mid to late morning. I think once we get past the 12 o'clock hour for the I-95 corridor from, say, Philadelphia to New York, even down into D.C., and then closer to the Jersey Shore and our beaches, expecting to see now some more dry time for the afternoon. But temperatures are much colder. One of the coolest Memorial Day weekends that we've had in quite a while. We do have easterly winds in particular coming off of the water, and that is what is going to make things a little more biting. We do have a high risk for rip currents, a high surf advisory.
5: Meantime, parts of the Texas and Louisiana areas are facing risks of flash flooding, while people on the West Coast are enjoying slightly above average temperatures. Very special Memorial celebration. It's time for the annual Memorial Day concert.
7: The 37th annual National Memorial Day Concert airs tonight on PBS, live from the West Lawn of the U.S. Capitol, hosted by actor Gary Sinise and actress Mary McCormack. This year's concert carries some significant milestones, including a special tribute to the citizen soldiers of the American Revolution in honor of the country's 250th birthday. Sinise tells Fox News Audio about another special segment.
8: So we will be honoring World War II veterans during that segment, and the National Symphony Orchestra is going to be playing a piece of music written by my son, Mac, during that segment.
7: Alan Jackson and Mickey Guyton are set to perform. 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Michelle Polino, Fox News.
5: And a Boy Scout troop from Fairfax, Virginia, now safe and sound after being rescued from fast-moving floodwaters on Saturday. 28 boys were stranded on the Cacapon River in West Virginia for about 45 minutes before help got them out of there. I'm Paul Stevens. This is Fox News.
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9: Partly sunny sky with a chance of showers, a few thunderstorms today. A high this afternoon will be right around 75 degrees. Showers, a chance of storms tonight. Overnight low 60s. For Memorial Day, occasional showers, a few thunderstorms, a high near 75. Tuesday, we'll see showers and storms, a high in the middle 70s. Wednesday, showers, a chance of a few rumbles of thunder. High temperatures near 75 degrees. And then Thursday and Friday, we end the week with more wet and stormy weather. I'm meteorologist Sally Russell from the Cole Chevy Body Shop Weather Center.
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20: Good morning to you. It's a Friday, rainy day, but don't let that get you down. On National Road Trip Day, this man only likes short road trips. He likes staycations, things that are, probably just about 10 miles down the road.
21: We have taken some pretty interesting trips.
22: Yes, we have.
20: My friend and yours, Mr. Craig Hammond, how are you doing on this rainy Friday, brother?
22: I'm loving it. I got a little bounce in my step, and I'm ready to hit the day. Yeah. What day is this?
20: National Road Trip Day. National you weren't paying attention. You were reading that phone.
21: We should have had one set up.
22: Yeah. We've got some planned over to Tazewell.
20: You know what they say? The road to Hades is paved with good intentions.
22: Yeah. So we better go through. Hey, we have a wonderful lineup today. We have the Patchwork Quilters folks, because that jamboree is coming up in less than a month. So we'll be looking forward with Jennifer and Barbara. And then later in the program, Jim Spencer will join us. He's with the Small Business Administration. And there's a real interesting program that has a connection to Memorial Day and small business. So we'll explain that. But before we

0: get going, Joey Chestnut, the reigning hot dog eating champion, will be able to attend this July 4th championship. He got in a little altercation in an Indiana bar, and he...
1: I thought it was because he was endorsing vegan hot dogs for a while. That was another reason,
0: now,
1: too.
0: Now, this was just one of the patrons at a bar, and he got in a... He said he can't remember. He said,
1: "Of course."
0: He said, "I'm going to." He said, "I'm going to admit I was drunk."
2: But he's had too many hot dogs, hasn't he? Or
0: he said he
2: the way he washes them down. Maybe.
0: Oh yeah. Well, he said it wasn't a punch. It was an open hand slap across the face. But anyways, he has 180 hours of probation, and the Major League Competitive Eating Association said he'll be able to attend this year's. He's the reigning champion. They're looking to see if he can eat 80 hot dogs in 10 minutes. So he's up to 78. So that's he said.
2: I love a hot dog, but
0: not 80 of them.
2: And take my time eating it.
0: But let's get to our guests. Jennifer Payne and Barbara is with us from the Patchwork Quilters. And Barbara, it's almost here.
3: I know, and we're so excited. And this, we are ready.
0: This year's theme, of course, what else could it be for the 250th anniversary of our great nation? Red, white, and blutiful is the...
1: Ba-dum-tsh. Yeah. That's a good one. I like that. It's a good pun.
0: It's all... There'll be others, but the theme and the...
1: America.
0: It's going to be red, white, and blutiful.
3: Yes, sir.
0: So, what are the dates?
3: All right. The dates for this year's Jamboree is June the 19th and 20th. We'll be open from 10 to 5 on Friday, June the 19th, and we'll be open 10 to 4 on June the 20th, which is Saturday.
0: Mm-hmm.
3: And again, our location will be in the Double Gyms in behind Graham High School, down at... Bluefield, Virginia, 210 Valleydale Road, mm-hmm. In Bluefield, Virginia. And we're looking forward to having everybody there. I'd like to come out and have them enjoy these pieces of art. I've always been a big proponent of saying that these quilts are artwork. And ladies really do a wonderful job.
1: The cool thing about quilts as well, they're like an heirloom that gets passed down generation to generation. But the question I was going to have for you, with that limited time on the weekend, on the 19th and 20th, would anybody be able to complete a quilt on Friday and Saturday? You know, not all day on Friday, but you know what I'm saying? Be able to start a quilt on Friday morning at 10 a.m. and finish by 4 p.m. on Saturday? Could y'all do that?
0: I'm leaning no.
3: No, yeah. You could get a top done. Mm-hmm. You couldn't get it layered together.
1: Gotcha.
3: You could get a top done.
1: That'd be cool.
3: Yeah, it would be. And that leads us right into...
1: There we go. What a segue.
3: our demo is the techniques, and it's Cindy Osborne and Carol Asbury are ladies who are taking care of the demos and stuff, and it's they're gonna how to start a quilt, what you do to it, and go through step by step from beginning to end.
1: Now you said ladies, but men are welcome to come learn too, aren't they?
3: Oh yeah, yeah, yeah. Everybody. We, as a matter of fact, we do have some gentlemen who enter quilts into the show for judging. So yes, everybody. You know, from children to old folks and anybody in between.
1: That's
3: you
1: the
3: know?
1: Cool thing about it. Now, if you missed out and you didn't get to come out to the Mountain State Home and Lifestyle Show, you missed out on the debut of the Celebrate 250 quilt. And Jennifer, you are the one that actually helped put that together. You said you did it in like 11 hours, wasn't it?
4: No.
1: No, you didn't do it. Who did?
4: Diane Graham is our raffle quilt maker this year, and she did Let Freedom Ring, and it's beautiful stars and all colors of red, white, and blue.
1: With pillows.
4: Yeah, she had a couple extra blocks, so she made matching pillows to go with it. And if you have not seen it, you can get a sneak peek by going to our website at patchworkquilters.com or visit us on Facebook at Patchwork Quilters of Bluefield, and you can

0: find all the details about the show and all the wonderful things. But
1: you're selling raffle tickets for those.
0: Raffle tickets for that quilt are 1 for $5 and 3 for $10. And that is a good full-size quilt, so it will cover your entire bed. Diane likes large quilts, and so she made a beautiful big quilt for the raffle, so you'll want to get that. Also, by just attending on Friday and Saturday, each day we have a giveaway quilt. And this year, there'll be 1 for Friday and 1 for Saturday. And when you come in, you pay your $5 to get in. You get a ticket, write your name and your phone number on it, drop it in the jar. And
1: so admission's a raffle ticket, really. Plus, you get to see all the quilts. That's
0: yeah,
1: cool.
0: Yeah,
1: that's
0: exactly.
1: Thing. And all the money raised goes to your club and helps keep supplies and it keeps the tradition going.
0: Yes.
1: It?
0: What we're mainly there together to produce an annual show each year. So all the funds go back into creating that show. And we have a wonderful group of ladies. There's about 12 to 13 or 14 of us that each have an area. And we are so thankful because they work like a well-oiled machine.
2: And I'd like to add that it works. If you get a ticket, you could win. Because when I was teaching at Tansville High School, this young man came in and said, you know, my parents are in this quilt making group, and they have a special quilt to give away. It was called a bird quilt, and what it had, it was because I guess Tassel was green and white trim, but had all 50 states represented, a little outline of the state, an outline of a bird, an outline of a flower of each one of them.
0: Wow. Yeah,
2: and,
0: that was beautiful.
2: It was on exhibit there, I guess, probably about 10 years ago. I loaned it to the club, and they had it on exhibit.
3: The state bird and the state flower? Of each state?
1: That's cool.
2: Yeah.
1: Mm-hmm.
2: That's
3: I bet
2: cool.
3: There was a lot of cardinals, wasn't there?
2: Because it was. Oh, it's beautiful.
1: So once again, we got the ladies from the quilters. One more time, the Patchwork Quilters Club, correct?
0: Patchwork Quilters, yes.
1: Now, you gave me a sheet of paper. It had something with a trivia question. What's up with this? I don't know. I'm not used to this.
0: We're going to do a quiz question while we're on the air with you all.
1: Okay.
0: And if you know the answer to this question, you could win a prize, and you'll pick up your prize when you come to the show either on Friday or Saturday. 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
3: Can or will win.
0: They will win if they
3: get
0: it right.
3: Oh, yeah. It's not like their name goes into a bigger
0: no.
3: drum.
2: Whoever calls today is a winner.
0: Is a winner. If they have the answer,
2: right.
0: they get a prize.
3: Yeah. Very good.
4: The first one to call in, it'll be great. And to take care of some talking about dropping quilts off and having them displayed, the quilt drop-off is Monday, June the 15th, beginning at 10, and we'll be there from 10 to 6 on Monday. And ladies, please, gentlemen, anybody, please bring your quilts in. We had around 150 on display last year, and we would like to have more this year. So, and it doesn't have to be the theme. We love to see all the different color coordinated quilts and everything. So, please bring in your quilts and everything, and our judge will be Linda Vaughn this year, and it's no cost to put your quilt in the show. They'll come in and give you some pointers. She'll be looking at stuff, and she'll be giving pointers and stuff for that. And there's different sizes. We have probably, 7 or 8 different categories, starting with baby quilts, lap quilts, twins, queens, full-size, kings, and wall hangings, that type.

0: thing. So there are different categories for that. So please, folks, bring in your quilts. That's Monday, and you can get a quilt, have it pre-registered. There's a quilt form, registration form on our website. And
1: patchworkquilters.com.
0: Yes, sir. And so be sure and remember that Monday, June the 15th, please bring in your quilts.
1: Hey, one more time. Here's the quiz question. 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
2: You can use AI to find out.
1: You're telling people to cheat?
3: Well, Craig must think that's a hard question.
1: How dare you?
2: When she said cake, I thought, oh, wow.
4: Yeah.
2: We're going to eat a quilt.
1: I mean, when you think about it, though, it makes a lot of sense how it pertains. I mean, what's the correlation there? Because you layered up. What's the base of a quilt? Other than the top, it's got all the pretty patchwork. What goes in the middle?
3: So you have your top, which is all the beautiful blocks that you put together. Then there's a layer of batting, which gives you the loft and the warmthness of your quilt. And then you have a backing, which is usually a single piece of fabric, or maybe if it's a large quilt, it has to be seamed a couple times. And you've got three layers, and we call that a quilt sandwich. So everything's rather tasty in quilting.
5: So that would mean that the quilt that I have of 50 states and so forth, that there's more than 50 pieces.
3: Exactly, yes. And you probably more than likely have some embroidery on that quilt and some applique. So there are different ways to create blocks. And that's one of the things you'll get to learn if you stop by the demo table with our teachers. They have some different star blocks and the different way you can create them with either cut pieces, applique, or embroidery. They'll have all those paper piecing. That's a little challenge for me. I might have to learn something from our group this year as well.
5: So each one of those states were in a square, mm-hmm. and there mm-hmm. was
3: work in between
5: work
3: that
5: around each one of now, them to yeah. separate them.
1: I've got a random
5: others.
1: Question for you all.
5: Wow.
1: Has technology made its way into quilting? I mean, I know most of it's still hand sewn, but I know sewing machines, but
3: yes.
1: have you been able to use technology at all to help quilting?
3: We use computer programs where you can scan your fabrics, and it will help you lay out a design, and you can mix those around rather than have to pre-cut and lay it out and say, oh, I don't like that design.
1: So it does aid you in as far as you got a vision, it'll tell you how to get that vision
3: yes,
1: to fruition.
3: Yes, it can aid in that vision, and then we have what we call long-arm quilting, and that's where you were probably used to back in pioneer days. They all had a quilt. They had quilting bees, and they would sit in a frame, and they would all quilt.
1: Oh, yeah, together. Old school, like within rocking chairs and
3: now
1: be together.
3: Now it's a one-person thing, and you can have, it can be, it's a computerized
1: that's
3: thing that will actually do some really intricate, pretty patterns. So, but, you know, long armors can do a whole quilt in, like, a couple hours.
1: That's cool.
5: I can remember as a child, one of the best quilts I've ever been under in my life was one that my mom had, and I think it was in a quilting group that they made it. It's awesome. It had all kinds of little things sticking on it and so forth.
2: Can you give Russ, or maybe you already do, the way you care for that quilt? Is there a accepted way of storing a quilt?
3: Yes, there. You want to be very careful when you wash your quilts. Wash them in cold water, and usually they tell you to hang dry rather than to throw it in the dryer.
2: Mm.
3: It preserves things. You also, when you fold, you know how we fold things up. We have a usual technique, the way we fold a shirt. Mm-hmm. But when a quilt is folded in the same pattern all the time, you can get creases in that quilt. So a lot of times there are some different techniques for preserving a quilt. One of the new things they do is put a pull noodle in there and you roll it so you do not have a crease.
2: Fold, mm-hmm. Yeah.
3: And when you fold a quilt up, never fold it in the same way that you always fold it because you will begin to see creases. Make sure that quilt's not laying in the sun in, you know,

0: into your bed, and the window comes in, and every day it's there, that will cause fade. So you want to be very careful with your quilts because those heirlooms are treasured.
1: Russ, do you hang yours in a linen closet or?
2: You know, I'm not sure exactly where it
1: you
2: is
1: still have
2: now because I've moved several times, and I think it's rolled up.
1: Oh.
2: And it's in an attic in a bag or so forth, and I need to get it out and just
0: display it. Yeah,
3: we've got a winner.
4: All right,
3: Miss Frieda Linkus knew that it was 42 pieces
0: Way
3: in a
0: go.
3: Layer cake pack. Frieda Linkus, of course, a longtime Rad listener. She knew she didn't use AI.
0: Way to go
3: from Bluefield, Virginia. So that's our winner today.
1: All right. 42 is the correct answer.
3: Yeah,
4: correct.
3: 42. You remember in Hitchhiker's Guide to the Galaxy, what's the meaning of life?
0: Mm-hmm.
3: 42.
4: Oh.
1: Do we have a Route 42?
4: Yeah.
3: I'm sure
4: somewhere.
3: Somewhere. There's a Route 666 in Virginia, so I mean, trust me, there's a Route 42 somewhere.
1: Yeah. If this show is anything like when you had the Christmas theme, that was spectacular. It was like a kaleidoscope of colors when you went in. It
3: oh,
1: was
3: that's
1: like
3: vivid.
1: Eye candy, big time. And I'm sure this will be. You guys have worked hard on this, and so.
4: Well, we are definitely looking forward to it. We always like to figure out what the themes are and everything. That for the last few years we went through the seasons. One mm-hmm. year it was spring and then summer, and we went through fall and winter and Christmas. So and with this one, it's something that hopefully for our, like you said, our nation's 250th birthday.
3: Let me ask both of you, what got you into quilting? It's generational with you two, correct? Like you, your mothers, your grandmothers, your aunts, somebody in your family did quilting, right?
4: I had a neighbor who did it.
3: Really? So you just got into it outside of family?
4: Yeah.
3: What about you?
0: I didn't have anybody in my family at the time quilting, but as I began to quilt because I found an interest in it, people sewed in my family, but not quilting. And I've later found out that my great great grandmother was a quilter.
3: I mean, it's an art. Yeah. You got to learn. It's patience, it's diligence, and but the result.
4: Yeah, and the other
3: awesome.
4: And the other thing too with your quilts, you never store them in plastic.
0: Yeah,
4: you don't want to. You don't want to store them in plastic.
1: And the reason for that is because of air.
4: Well, yeah, because it does need to be the fabric needs to breathe, and then also, you just the stuff, the chemicals and stuff in the plastic.
1: Oh yeah.
4: You know, so it can fade. You know, after if it's stored for very long, it can fade your fabric and stuff. So.
1: Good tip. I also noticed there's going to be a scavenger hunt.
0: Yes. We have lots of vendors who mm-hmm. will be there. And if you're listening and want to be a vendor, there's still a few spaces available. Mm-hmm. So visit us at patchworkquilters.com or check us out on Facebook and get some information. So how that works is you go visit all the vendors and you find whatever item that is on the scavenger hunt. And then once you complete that sheet, turn it in, and that puts you in a drawing for a prize. There's all mm-hmm. kinds of prizes. We're okay. thankful for our vendors and our sponsors. They really help things work for the show each year. And all our advertisers help us with funding the printing of the booklet. And so you'll see lots of ads in there. We appreciate them. Some of the vendors you'll see this year, we have Bruno, who brings handmade seam rippers and crochet hooks. He makes those, turns those. They're beautiful, beautiful colors. Then Linda Hoagland, our local author, she comes and shares books and some of her handmade items as well. Teresa Gearhart will be coming this year with rope bowls. They're made from rope. Really neat. And then Ms. Audrey's Fabrics from Narrow, she will be there. And Jessica Sansom is one of our members, and she has opened a alterations business, and she will be there. So you can meet her. But we've got more spaces and more vendors on our list. If you check out Facebook, we have some vendor spotlights, and you can see some things. We also have a scissor sharpener coming from Bill's Knife and Tool.
1: That's an art form.
0: So
3: old school.
0: If you need your scissors sharpened, bring them out. He will be there.
4: Yeah.

0: tools.
1: And they'll stay sharp for years. That is, man. Yeah. That's a good thing.
2: So we're glad to have him.
1: Patchwork Quilters of Bluefield on Facebook or patchworkquilters.com is the website. So June 19th, June 20th, that's not that far off. Are y'all ready? Do you have a special quilt you're debuting, either one of you?
3: No.
1: Or are you trying to make it a suspenseful?
2: I'm going to go home today and see if I can get it finished.
0: But you've started it.
2: I have the top done. I've got to get it layered up.
0: Well,
2: and
0: you've
2: sewn
0: got
2: together.
0: You've got 3.5 weeks.
2: Yeah. So.
1: Hey, this might be odd, but does anybody ever still use like down feathers to make it a warmer, old school style down feathered quilt? Yeah.
2: No, that's more of a pillow stuffing.
1: Gotcha.
2: The warmer thing for quilts would be like a wool batting.
1: Really? Mm-hmm. Oh,
4: that and flannel. Flannel for the backing.
1: Really?
2: Yeah.
4: Mm-hmm.
1: I can kind of see the different patterns already.
4: Yeah.
0: Well, with the hours being from 10 to 5 on Friday and 10 to 4 on Saturday, at one time you had a food truck. Is there any concession this year?
2: No concessions, but I can tell you we may have a couple vendors that have some food items that can be purchased.
0: Okay.
1: But or Double Gates is just right across the street. Go get you a chili dog or a hamburger and come back over.
2: Exactly.
1: Don't touch the quilts until you wash your hands.
4: Right. Exactly. Exactly.
0: Well, it's going to be a wonderful show. We'll have you on again before the event.
2: Okay, great.
5: No, maybe bring in a sample.
2: Yeah, we can do that.
1: And for people to remember, there are 42 pieces in a standard pre-cut layer cake pack. Without icing. Congratulations, Frieda Linka. She knew the answer. And that's June 19th, June 20th, Graham High School there in the Carlock Fieldhouse, correct?
0: Isn't that Carlock, and then there was another coach. It's a Carlock slash.
1: Dual name, okay.
0: Yeah.
1: Mm-hmm. Yeah, right behind the high school. That's good. Man, location, in your favorite word, starts with a P.
0: Parking.
1: Plenty of parking there.
2: Yeah. And it's easy accessible.
1: And the $5, remind everybody what that could get them.
2: The $5 gets you in, but you also get a chance to win the giveaway ticket for the day that you arrive. So,
1: that's so cool.
2: We'll make sure you're printed clearly and your phone number's printed clearly so we can call you and let
0: call
2: you know.
0: And then you must claim that prize, not 2 months later.
2: Right. So we also want to remind you, we like to support the community as well. So if you're coming out and want to bring some food donations, we like to help out at the Bluefield Union Mission by some food staples. So if you want to bring those with you when you come, and we also give away charity quilts. So when you come Friday morning at 10, we have opening ceremonies, and you'll see the opportunity that we give to different charities. Our Children's Home Society of West Virginia, Child Law Services, Able Crisis Pregnancy Center, and Harper's Home.
1: Very
2: so
1: cool.
2: We want to make
0: over
2: sure
0: over in Tasman. Yeah.
2: Yes. Yeah, so we want to make sure that
1: she's spreading the wealth.
2: They're loved.
0: Do you still have the ribbon cutting where you use pieces of quilt?
4: Yes,
2: we do. And Barbara's got it all stitched up and ready.
0: Yeah. Well, Jennifer and Barbara, thanks so much for stopping by and
1: Before I let Barbara go. If somebody buys a house from you and uses you as their broker, any chance you'd make them a quilt as a new home present? She is a realtor, just to give full discrepancy here, transparency here. She's a great realtor from what I understand. But come on, I'm putting you on the spot.
4: I know. Well,
1: depends on the commission.
4: Yeah, exactly.
0: Well, thank you all. June 19th and 20th at the Charnock.
1: Graham High School in the gym.
0: I'm thinking of the judge in Kanawha County.
1: Hey, but don't forget patchworkquilters.com or patchworkquilters of Bluefield on Facebook.
0: June 19th and 20th, be there or be square. We'll take a break and we'll be right back.
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0: Welcome back to Radioactive on this Memorial Day weekend. And by the way, Monday or...
1: No, we'll have a best of on Monday. We'll be off. Yes, sir. Unless you want to come in. I kind of rather sleep in. Well, actually, I'm not going to be able to sleep in. I'm moving my daughter out of my house this weekend into an apartment. Bittersweet. She's 25 next week.
0: So okay. Yeah.
1: Long story. Anyway.
0: Hey, speaking of Memorial Day weekend, we have Jim Spencer online, administrator with the Small Business Administration. And Jim, welcome back to Radioactive.
2: Good morning. Thank you for having me.
0: What's the connection between Memorial Day and SBA?
2: Well, first off, I'm very patriotic and love our country, and I think it's a time to honor the folks that have provided us the freedoms that we have, but also the SBA, in honor of the America's 250th anniversary, has come out with what we call the Patriot Pitch. And it is a contest that businesses can apply to be in the contest. And the end goal is the prize money, sponsored by Clover, is going to be over $1 million, is given away in grant funds.
0: Mm.
2: And so first prize is $400,000, second is $250,000, third is $150,000. Fourth is $125,000. The fifth place is $75,000. And so the way that this works, and the reason I appreciate you allowing me to be on, is the deadlines for small businesses to apply is June 10th, which is just around the corner. And there will be one chosen from each region. So I represent the Mid-Atlantic region. And so my five states in D.C., there will be one winner that goes from our region to the national competition. So there's 10 regions. Those 10 will go in the week of July 4th. And then it will be a live pitch contest, and then they will start picking the winner. So my goal is to make sure that every business that is eligible that can apply that knows about this. So, if Craig, if you want, I'll cover some of the eligibility for businesses this morning if they want to apply.
0: Sure.
2: First off, they have to be in business for at least 3 years and have gross revenue of at least $100,000. They have benefited from some of the SBA capital products before. So, for example, the 7A loan program, including the Paycheck Protection Program loans, a 504 loan, a micro loan, SBIR, which is a Small Business Innovative Research. So there's companies out there that have gotten SBIR grants and doing technology transfer. If they have done that before, they're eligible. If they have financed through an SBIC and, the obligation or the eligibility criteria is listed on our website. So if somebody wants to just go into the SBA website, they could go sba.gov/freedom250, or if you just wanted to Google SBA Patriot Pitch. But again, the goal is to make sure that every business that is eligible gets in an application.
0: Well,
1: that's awesome.
0: That's the eligibility. There's almost, well, not all, but a good portion of all small businesses, especially during the pandemic, probably participated in the Paycheck Protection Program. So the eligibility is wide and deep, and we encourage small businesses that participated in any of those programs to go to the SBA website. Is that how you do it?
2: That is. And then, when you think about, some will say, well, it's going to be too hard to apply, things like that. Well, a lot of the submission is their business name, mailing address, things like that, contact information for the owner, documentation that they've been in business and that they're in current standing in its state of incorporation, description of the product services and their current mission statement. And this is

0: pretty neat, a mini pitch video, and I'm going to be on the criteria on the committee that is evaluating these. I'm looking forward to seeing these little pitch videos that are lasting approximately 60 seconds, and it'll be on YouTube. And then history about the business, the founding and development, a description how the business drives innovation in its sector. So, for example, are they leveraging new technologies or strengthening the competitive advantage? You know, because part of the goal is to strengthen the United States in this, and especially in today's world. The business plan with projections like for the 3 years and then what SBA products they've used in the past. So it's pretty simple. And then the last one is how, if they win, how the money would be used. So it's not like it's a huge lift for the application. So I would encourage folks to take a serious look at that.
1: Well, $400,000 in a small business with a handful of employees could come in really, really nice. And even the second and third, what was the third place, 150?
0: 150.
1: Yeah. Boy, that gets you a jump start.
2: It'd be really cool if somebody from our region, your region, Jim, won this, wouldn't it? Especially if they were local to your hometown.
0: It is, and you know, now I'm got to be independent. I can't vote.
2: No. I understand. I wasn't insinuating that. I'm sorry.
0: No. I was just picking on you. But I would love to. And the biggest thing that I found in my travels, and I was in York, Pennsylvania last night at an event. A lot of times, businesses don't know what is their is out there to try to help them grow. So I went to an event last night hosted by Fulton Bank, and it was about 120 entrepreneurs there that, you know, it was just an opportunity to talk about their programs and the projects they're doing, things like that, and also to learn about what their needs are. And that's one thing I'm proud to be part of the Trump administration is we are out in the grassroots areas to where small business is big business. If you think about it, small business is defined as 500 employees or less. Well, that pretty much defines our whole region.
2: Right.
0: You know, that's what we have. That's our bread and butter. And small business is not just the backbone of the economy. It's the backbone of your community. You think about the community leaders in the Bluefield, Virginia, Bluefield, West Virginia, Princeton region. You know, they're the guys that's sponsoring Little League baseball and softball and all the football and different programs. They're the ones that's helping with the chamber events and other things like that. So that's why that I'm proud that this administration is focusing on small business and bringing back manufacturing to the United States.
1: Well, it's a wonderful program. Couldn't come at a better time. June 10th is the deadline, and then the selection process takes place. And when would a winner be announced or finalized?
0: The goal is for that to be done in July. Matter of fact,
1: July 4th would be.
0: Sometime around the 4th. They will narrow it down. The top 10 will be announced during the July 4th during the Great American State Fair, and thereafter there will be a pitch contest, and then the top five will be announced for the pitch contest, and then we have a winner. So
2: cool.
0: It's going to move pretty quick, and that's why I wanted to make sure that everyone that is eligible is aware.
1: Well, I encourage all small businesses to participate. Once again, you have to have, well, the website will tell you, participated in one or more of the programs from the SBA, and then you put in your entry, and it's user-friendly as far as the directions, isn't it?
0: It is, and like I said, if anybody has any questions, a lot of folks that are listening may know me, reach out to me, or your SBA office, someone like that, and it's pretty simple, so we'd be glad to help them make sure they have the answers that they need to get their application in.
1: Well, wonderful awesome, program. Man. Yes. Well, Jim, thank you for stopping by.
2: Are you going to make it home for Memorial Day?
0: I'm hoping to. Now, it's you know, there's a lot of things going on, but you know, it's the fun part of the job is to travel, but it's also fun to come home. There's no place like home.
2: Amen.
1: Yeah, we live in the best part of the world. That's for sure. Well, Jim Spencer, administrator with the SBA, Small Business Administration, thanks for stopping by, and come back anytime. The door's always open.
2: Hey, real quick to everybody, I'll put the PDF you sent me, I'll put it up on our Facebook page. That way I'll put it with the show notes so people can, if they're interested or know people that might be interested, they can apply for that contest. I think it's awesome.
1: Right.
0: Well, and there's also, if what I sent you, there's another program that's called the E2G.

0: grant. And so there are some programs out there that the SBA is doing everything we can to try to support small business. So I appreciate you doing that and appreciate the time and want to wish everybody a happy Memorial Weekend.
1: You too, brother.
2: You too. Take care.
0: Thank you all.
2: Mm-hmm. That's Jim Spencer, an administrator with the SBA, the Mid-Atlantic States, which I believe he has Maryland, Pennsylvania, West Virginia, Virginia, and maybe one of the Carolinas, or maybe he goes north like Delaware or something. You mentioned today is a national
1: road trip day. Yeah.
2: Now, don't tell him.
3: No, don't want people to go outside of the area.
2: We just don't want anybody at the county courthouse or city hall to...
1: Oh, they know. Monday, they've got Monday off. So.
2: Oh, I figure they'd try and take today off. So, but no, God bless them. They're wonderful people. You know, on this day, this is a big day, thinking of patriotism. The first lady, you have to put her in
1: Martha
2: parentheses.
1: Washington.
2: Yeah, she passed from time into eternity. On this day, May 22nd, 1802. So Martha passed away.
1: How old was she?
2: That's a good question. 1802 would be 224 years ago.
1: Hmm.
2: Oh, and I'll bet she was born in the 17s. So I'd say she, you know, they didn't live long back then. Although there were some that kept going.
1: And don't forget that movie's coming out this year where you probably see her getting introduced, Young Washington,
2: mm-hmm.
1: the biopic about how he became General Washington. It's going to be coming out, so I'm sure it'll talk about how he met her, hopefully.
2: Yeah,
1: but yeah, it's coming out in July.
2: Was she a Custis?
1: Was that her maiden name?
4: Yeah, that was a married name, I think. Yeah.
1: She'd been married before.
4: She was married before.
1: And lost her husband.
2: Mm-hmm.
4: Yeah.
2: And Robert E. Lee has a connection to the Custis family.
4: Yes.
2: That's the... And so she had a child, I believe, too. So George,
4: yes.
2: George had a stepson.
4: Yes.
1: That's cool.
2: And you remember George had a lot of brothers, too. And one of his nephew, I think it was his nephew or great-nephew, was taken hostage by John Brown.
1: What? During John Brown's raid?
2: Yeah, as he came through, because they lived in Charlestown, the Washington, that branch of the Washingtons, George's brother.
1: Yeah.
2: And so his nephew...
1: That's cool.
2: Yeah.
1: I mean, it's not cool, but you know what I'm saying.
2: John went into the house and took the sword that was hanging over his door that belonged to Uncle George. And John kept it. But, you know, at his trial... George Washington's nephew, who was held hostage in the arsenal.
1: Now, back it up, though. He wasn't violent to those people.
2: In fact, at the trial, Mr. Washington stood up and said, my safety and our safety was the top priority, and we could have not been treated more humanely and kindly by this gentleman. It was you can get the transcript of the trial. Yeah. He gave him glowing remarks. And you know, there's a funny story, and I'll just when John, and I call him John,
1: you've become him so many times.
2: Yeah, he when he took the arsenal, he told the B&O passenger train that noticed that he was there and had taken the operator of the train station. He said, now good folks, we mean no harm, please do not mention what you've seen here. Well, at the next stop, that's exactly what they did.
1: They were already tweeting about it.
2: Well, and then next thing you know, there was some kind of message, a Pony Express type message, and it got to...
1: think about how that was kind of like the first viral event, if you think about it. I mean, one of the first viral events.
2: In fact, there was telegraph already.
1: Yeah.
2: Yeah. And so then they issued a call, and Robert E. Lee and his men, Jeb Stuart, Stonewall Jackson,
1: mm-hmm.
2: they went. There was a Marine division that went in first, and there was a man named Israel Green. Israel Green, he was a Marine, and they were in such a hurry to leave that he grabbed his ceremonial sword rather than his war saber. And when they arrived, he was one of the

0: first, after they bludgeon the door down, to come in contact with John Brown. And he went to run him through, but it was a heavy foil, not a metal. And it bent. And then he tried to come down on his head. And if you remember in pictures...
1: That sounds like a Three Stooges skit.
0: He cut his head, but that's where that scar came from. And
1: I'm sorry, I don't mean to laugh.
0: You know, so but the point is, had he picked up his battle sword,
2: he would have killed him right there.
0: And John Brown might have only been a footnote and just an some terrorist.
2: Yeah.
0: But the fact that he lived and was able
1: became
0: to...
1: Became a martyr.
0: And Governor Wise of Virginia allowed the reporters, AP reporter, by the way, AP, the Associated Press, was created on this day in 1840...
1: Really?
0: 1846. It is exactly 180 years old. But the
1: that's
0: AP
1: awesome.
0: Interviewed him, Harper's Magazine, people from all over the country, and that's what made him like a rock star. So,
1: well, I mean, and that was really the suffrage movement. I mean, it was the
0: abolitionist
1: movement was really what it was all about.
0: And there's a little cafe in Harper's Ferry called the Secret Six Cafe. Mm-hmm. And do you know who one of the Secret Six, who one of his... sponsors were
1: no.
0: funneled to money? Henry David Thoreau.
1: Walden?
0: Yeah, Walden Pond.
1: Really?
0: Yeah. In fact, he came upon John Brown by accident. He was hiking in the upper Adirondacks in New York State, and he came upon this little hut. And
1: that's where Thoreau was.
0: The man that greeted him was John Brown, and he asked him to come in for dinner, and he ate with him, and there were people from African heritage at the table, and he'd refer to him as Mr. Slater, Mr. Jones, this is Mrs. So-and-so. He said it was the most delightful experience he said I've ever had. He said, and then I didn't know who the man was until later. It was John Brown.
2: Wow. Well,
1: dude, that's
2: awesome. Talking about George Washington, he's always been one of my heroes. But I've also come to learn that none of our heroes are perfect.
1: No, of course not.
2: And that I don't think he started this tradition, but when George Washington was president, he served the country, and he was all for the liberty and so forth and the rights of others, but he also was a human being and had some selfish things. For example...
0: The Whiskey Rebellion?
2: When they were making plans to build the Capitol, the people who were in, I don't know whether it was Congress or who it was with the plans, they wanted to import Italian marble, which lasts forever, yeah. Just about. And George Washington said, no, we don't want something imported from another country. Let's use good old American limestone. And they said, well, that's not bad. And he said, by the way, I have a lot of limestone on my property, and I will sell you all that you need. Now, they have, in the last 20, 30 years, been doing repairs on that limestone, because limestone washes away with rain and so forth, and it's caused a lot of problems.
1: You know what else he grew on his what would you call it, ranch, whatever? Mm-hmm. He was a big hemp grower.
0: Mm-hmm.
1: He was a big proponent of hemp back in the day. Not marijuana, hemp.
0: Yeah,
2: yeah. Mm-hmm.
0: It was made for all types of
1: industrial
0: uses. Rope
1: and clothing. And
0: now it's pressed wood can be used. You know,
1: yeah. But he was a big proponent for hemp. He was a big hemp farmer.
0: Yeah. Hey, we got to take a break.
1: Yeah.
0: You're listening to Radioactive. We'll be right back.
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4: Welcome back to Radioactive on WHIS. Hope everyone has a wonderful Memorial Day weekend. We'll have the best of Radioactive on Monday, and we'll be back Tuesday. And some of our future guests include Joy Powers. She is the candidate on the Democratic side.
5: From Virginia.
4: For Congress. Is it still the 9th district you live in?
5: Didn't it get voted?
6: Right now it is.
5: Yeah. Well, but didn't Supreme Court knock that down as far as the redistricting is concerned?
4: Yeah, so it'll always be the 9th.
6: It'll probably go on to the National Supreme Court. It's the state Supreme Court knocked it down. And I think it should stay. In fact, I would like to see it be a little bit smaller and get the cities, the bigger cities, out of it.
4: But it's
5: let rural Virginia have a, let Southwest Virginia have a voice, really.
6: Have what now?
5: Have Southwest Virginia have a voice.
6: Mm-hmm. A voice, yes.
5: And be represented.
6: Yes, Griffith.
5: Mm-hmm. I'm not a big fan of him, but
6: no, I'm not either. But
5: that's a different story.
6: And you know, with my politics, so forth, I'm a registered Republican, but I voted for Boucher at least twice, if not 3 or 4 times.
4: How about Wampler? Remember?
6: Yes,
4: Wampler?
6: I voted for Wampler. I didn't vote for party. I voted for the person.
5: Hey, I'd be remiss if we didn't talk about something real quick in our last few minutes. We're losing a piece of Americana, a piece of history here soon, due to the takeover of CBS and Paramount, bought by Skydance. CBS Radio 880 out of New York is going dark at the end of the month. The Edward R. Murrow Award.
4: Is it because of the merger that they just...
5: They said, we just don't make money on it. In other words, they didn't like their politics, so they're cutting off. But WCBS 880, that has been a powerhouse.
4: Was it more of a liberal left wing?
5: But
4: it was still.
5: It was more mainstream media.
4: Yeah.
5: But they're silencing the biggest voice of news in New York.
4: And it was, like you said, part of Americana.
5: Yeah.
6: What I am against is partisan politics, and you are reporting just what all the good things about the party you like, but all the bad things about the other party when both of them have good and bad.
5: That's a majority of programming here on WHIS, Save Radioactive.
6: Mm-hmm. I'm
5: sorry, I'm just going to call a spade a spade.
6: Yes.
5: Hey, everybody out there, have a blessed Memorial Day weekend. Don't forget about what the real reason is.

0: It's not for hot dogs and cookouts. It's for those men and women that gave their lives, Amen. The ultimate sacrifice.
1: Used to be called Decoration Day.
0: Yeah.
1: And another future guest will be the president of Concord University. I had a nice little chat with her.
0: What's her name now? It's not Beasley anymore, is it?
1: No.
0: No, okay.
1: It'll got a be new a president. Surprise for everyone.
0: There we go.
1: Wonderful.
0: What are you getting into this weekend?
1: Just work.
0: What about you, Russ?
1: Work.
0: Where are you preaching at this weekend? Which?
2: Well, I'm going to be going to a graduation ceremony, and I'm going to be helping my son with his business. And
0: Blue Mountain Rustic.
2: Yeah.
1: Oh, just this in, the Supreme Court refused to hear it, so the Supreme Court of Virginia will stand.
0: That's a big deal.
1: There are probably some other ways they could do. You know, people don't want to. We redistrict every 10 years after the census.
0: After the census, not which is practical.
2: The thing is, it's the voice of the people. But Southwest Virginia, as it is now, was wanting to keep it the way it is.
1: Yeah. Wonderful weekend. See you Tuesday.
3: Got my chips cashed in, keep trucking like the doodah.
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5: More about the gunman. I'm Roger Stern, Fox News. A gunman killed by Secret Service yesterday after opening fire in the White House was no stranger to the agency. Here's Fox's Madeline Rivera in Washington.
6: Federal law enforcement sources tell Fox News Digital the suspect was 21-year-old Nasir Best from Maryland. Best allegedly had encountered Secret Service at least twice last year and had a history of mental health issues. Court records state Best was charged in July with trying to enter a restricted area near the White House. Authorities say Best told them he was Jesus Christ and that he wanted to get arrested. Best was also reportedly detained by Secret Service the previous month for flagging down agents and making threats. The president saying on Truth Social, the gunman near the White House had a violent history and possible obsession with our country's most cherished structure.
5: President Trump says a peace deal between the U.S. and Iran have been largely negotiated following a call with leaders of several countries in the Middle East over the weekend, and he's winning praise from Republicans, including Indiana Congressman Marlon Stuzman.
7: President Trump's diplomacy and his ability to bring these countries together for common causes is why they're so effective right now. Iran is on an island by themselves in the Middle East, and so President Trump has a lot of leverage.
5: Stuzman on Fox and Friends weekend, critics say Iran has the leverage, and it has not confirmed President Trump's claim that an agreement is largely negotiated. For much of the U.S., Memorial Day weekend does not feel like the start of summer. It's cold and rainy in the Northeast and Great Lakes area. Better in the West with dry and warm weather expected. The holiday weekend has a history of fickle weather. Sometimes it can be warm and sunny. Other years, not. 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
5: Republican Congressman Thomas Massie says he has no regrets that his opposition to President Trump led to him losing his reelection primary.
7: It was completely worth it. And I've got 7 more months to keep going against the grain, which means voting for principles and for people over party.
5: Massie on NBC's Meet the Press. Massey and the president, as well as other Republicans, have been at public odds since Massey

0: his criticism over the U.S.'s involvement with the war in Iran and his continued push for the Justice Department to release the full, unredacted Epstein files. Law enforcement securing an active shooter scene in New Caney, Texas last night. Here's Fox's Chris DeMeo with the report.
1: Police in Montgomery County say two people were shot.
2: We were told that there were multiple victims. There's active shots being fired. After officers arrived, our SWAT team was called.
1: County Sheriff Wesley Doolittle says the victims were hospitalized with minor injuries. There's no word on a motive. Police say one of the victims is a neighbor of the suspect. The suspect is a 60-year-old man who surrendered to police about an hour after the incident began. Chris DeMeo, Fox News.
0: The outlawed Baloch Liberation Army, or BLA, which demands independence from Pakistan's central government, has claimed responsibility for a powerful explosion near a railway track in southern Pakistan. The device exploded as a passenger train carrying security personnel passed through the city of Quetta today. Officials say at least 23 people were killed and over 70 wounded, 20 critically. Although Pakistani authorities say they have quelled the insurgency, violence continues. A Boy Scout troop from Fairfax, Virginia, now safe after being rescued from fast-moving floodwaters in West Virginia Saturday. They were caught on the wrong side of a river and were brought to the other side by rescuers. I'm Roger Stern, and this is Fox News.
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4: Partly sunny sky with a chance of showers, a few thunderstorms today. A high this afternoon will be right around 75 degrees. Showers, a chance of storms tonight. Overnight low, low 60s. For Memorial Day, occasional showers, a few thunderstorms, a high near 75. Tuesday, we'll see showers and storms, a high in the middle 70s. Wednesday, showers, a chance of a few rumbles of thunder. High temperatures near 75 degrees. And then Thursday and Friday, we end the week with more wet and stormy weather. I'm meteorologist Sally Russell from the Cole Chevy Body Shop Weather Center.
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9: From the wild world of D.C. politics to America's culture clash, brace yourself for the reality check you've been waiting for. The one and only Mike Gallagher.
10: You think Joe Biden could pull off this visit to China that President Trump experienced this week? You think Kamala could summon 30 of the top CEOs in the world and work out deals with China? Only this guy. Only this man, only this person, Donald Trump, was able to pull this off. We'll see what kind of fruits this may produce. I like our chances a lot. I like our chances in November. In fact, our chances are getting better and better. President Trump told Sean Hannity last night, as soon as this war ends, gas prices are going to go down lower than they were before. We're going to see gas prices plummet. We're going to see grocery prices come down. Affordability is going to get a lot more affordable in a hurry. I'm looking at all of the prognostications, the predictions about the midterm elections. Do you know, basically, the Democrats are going to have to run the table with every congressional race in order to reach 218. And they're not going to

0: do that. I mean, I don't want to jinx it, and I probably shouldn't say that, but I'm going to say it. They're not going to run the table. They're not going to win every single toss-up. They might win some of them. You might even win most of them. They're not going to win all of them, which means they're not going to take control of the House, which would be huge. But the American people understand that the Democrats are crazy. I love overhearing political arguments in person. I was in the terminal yesterday at the airport, and there were two guys, looked like a couple of businessmen, and they were having a good old-fashioned political rhubarb. They were having a back and forth, and they were going at it pretty hot and heavy. And the guy said, look, you represent a party whose leader in the House is bragging that he wants to crush Republicans' souls. And the Democrat got all offended. He goes, he didn't say that. And the other guy said, yes, he did. He said, we're going to win in November, and we're going to crush their souls. He wants to crush Republicans' souls. And the Democrat didn't believe it. So I love, and I wanted to jump in so bad. I wanted to jump in and say, hi, fellas, how you doing? My name is Mike Gallagher. I kind of do this for a living. Can I moderate? Can I referee? Can I dive in and be a part? I wanted to say, I was going to pull up my phone and play the clip of Hakeem Jeffries for this guy on my iPhone. I thought, I'll play it for him. But Yasmin can do it for you. This is Hakeem Jeffries. When I first heard this clip, I thought, my gosh, are they really this desperate that they're talking about soul crushing? Well, yes, they are.
1: We will beat the far right extremists. We're going to win in November, and then we're going to crush their souls.
0: There you go. We're going to crush their... We're all far right extremists now. He's talking about Republicans. And he wants to claim that all Republicans are far-right extremists, and they're going to crush our souls. They're not just going to win an election. They're going to crush our souls. My gosh. Welcome aboard. Happy Friday. We made it. 800-655-MIKE. I hope you join us. 800-655-6453. I like where things are going. I like the direction we're in. I'm feeling optimistic. I'm feeling good. I'm feeling hopeful. I'm feeling fairly confident. Now, the work is not over, and we got to do our part. We got to show up. We got to vote. We got to canvass neighborhoods. We got to knock on doors. We got to win this thing in November. And I don't mind sharing with you how superstitious I get about certain things. Can I just quickly tell you that we are in the middle of our Angel Tree Prison Fellowship campaign, where we're sending kids to summer camp for a week. I'm going to take a minute here on a Friday to just thank somebody in Dallas, Texas, who stepped up and made a $3,000 donation. That means 15 kids are going to get to go to summer camp. It's $200 to sponsor a child. And that I wanted us to get over 100 yesterday, over 100 kids. With his donation, we're now over 100. Well over 100. In fact, 96, let's see. We're now at 111 kids. Our goal is 650. We got a long way to go, but I need you. I need your support for these children of American prisoners. Prison Fellowship ministers to the families of people who are incarcerated. And for $200, you could sponsor a child for an entire week to go to a Christian summer camp where these children are going to get to play, they're going to get to be outdoors, they're going to get to go horseback riding and all the things the kids get to do at summer camp, and they're going to learn about the gospel. And many of these kids, well, they're going to get saved. You're going to save a lot of souls. I mean, look, what an opportunity. You're listening to some big mouth talk show host who's showing you a way to save souls for all eternity. Please go to MikeOnline.com. You'll see the Angel Tree banner there. You'll be able to click on that. It just takes about 3 or 4 minutes. to make a secure online tax-deductible donation. And, you know,

0: $200 is a little pricey. I certainly understand that. $25, $50, $100, whatever you can spare to donate to our Prison Fellowship Angel Tree campaign. We will be so thankful for you blessing these children. And we've got a long way to go, but this audience always steps up. So right now, and remember, we've got the 15 kids added to the total. You'll see the banner. You'll see the thermometer there. Right now it says 96 out of 650 kids. It's actually 96 plus 15 because we've got the 15 coming in from the Family Foundation. So thank you very, very much for supporting our Angel Tree campaign. God bless you. And let's keep it going. Maybe today's payday for you. You want to pay it forward? Thank you for blessing all of these children and showing the world how generous Americans really are. Mary's in Oregon. We'll start there at 13 past the hour. Hello, Mary. Happy Friday. How you doing?
1: Hi, Mike. I just want to say first over that you're great. You just always uplift me every morning, so I love you so much.
0: Thank you, Mary. But, you're really kind. Love you, too.
1: Oh, thank you. But, I'm real worried, Mike, about Thune. If we don't get this Save America Act passed, it's not going to matter. And the Democrats are going to crush our soul.
0: I know.
1: And everything that Trump's been doing isn't going to matter. And nobody's talking about it too much anymore.
0: We can't let it go. You're so right, and I'm glad you reminded everybody. But look, the first things first. I mean, if the SAVE Act has any prayer at all, it's if we continue to have control of the House and the Senate.
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8: Can you imagine an official in a city saying it's outrageous and I'm very uncomfortable with the idea that an outgoing white mayor would be replaced with a black person? Can you imagine what would happen to that individual who would say such a thing? Wait until you hear what the head of the Charlotte, North Carolina NAACP said, that there would be even a consideration of a white person being considered interim mayor of Charlotte, North Carolina. I wonder what the racial composition is of Charlotte. You think it's like 90% black? Maybe it is. Maybe the overwhelming people, residents of Charlotte, are black, because, as I understand it, just about every single city official in Charlotte is black. And so as a result, the head of the NAACP there says it is outrageous that a white person could even be considered to be interim mayor to replace the outgoing black mayor. More on that in just a moment. Let me tell you a little bit about making sure your dog is taken care of the Rough Greens way. We had Dr. Dennis Black on the show yesterday. 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

0: 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Rough Greens. So great, your dog will ask for it by name. When I first heard this clip, I thought, again, can't be real. Here she is, the president of the NAACP in Charlotte, North Carolina, a woman by the name of Corinne Mack, talking about the idea of replacing the outgoing black mayor, Vi Lyle, with a white person on the, even an interim basis.
1: Why would we replace the black outgoing mayor with a white person? That simple.
2: NAACP Charlotte Mecklenburg chapter president Corinne Mack refusing to walk back her comments in this Facebook post from Monday. Mack wrote that it is, quote, seriously disturbing for white folks to be lobbying to be Charlotte's interim mayor. City Council is currently searching for someone to serve out the remainder of Vi Lyle's term, who is set to resign at the end of June. In an interview with Queen City News on Wednesday, Mack argued recent rulings on voting rights and redistricting efforts are evidence of black representation being undermined and stripped, and that voters in Charlotte have been intentional about having black representation.
1: And my question to the white folks who are up in arms and outraged, are they outraged about the fact that black representation is under attack?
0: Takes your breath away. It takes your breath away. It actually leaves you speechless. That's the head of the NAACP willing to go on record and say that it is very disturbing to even consider a white person on an interim basis to replace the outgoing black mayor, Vi Lyle. Now, one thing I love about our text line, I've got a great team here, and I know that Tracy was about to give me the racial composition of Charlotte. In fact, she already did. But so did Florida, St. Petersburg, who just texted me. Here's the racial composition. You know what the makeup is of race in Charlotte? White, 39.9%, about 360,000 people. Black population, 33.6%, approximately 303,000 people. So in a majority white city like Charlotte, the head of the NAACP believes it's outrageous for white folks to even consider replacing the outgoing black mayor with a white person. It's outrageous. It's wrong. She's disturbed. She cannot believe that anybody would even second guess her belief that you may not replace an outgoing black mayor with a white person. Look, this is the same thing Biden did. Kamala Harris is the ultimate DEI hire. I don't say that even to attack her. Biden said it. He was going to find a black female to be his vice presidential running mate. Remember that? We talked about it. We played the clips. That was his intention all along. I'm going to find a black woman to be my vice presidential running mate. That's DEI. That's diversity, equity, and inclusion, which is why so many of us hate it. That's why we despise it. That's why we get so angry at saying we don't care about the content of your character or your qualifications or your ability to do the job or not do the job. You just got to have the right skin pigmentation. As long as you're black, you're okay. And Americans have had it. No one likes saying that last goodbye to the furry friend they've loved for years. It's heartbreaking. What makes it harder is knowing how quickly time goes by. One day they're racing to the door. The next day they're moving slower, sleeping more. You start wondering, is there anything I can do? Most of us would do anything to love them longer. Dog owners don't realize the live nutrition

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0: wondering, how in the world, how do we sit here and hear a racist statement and pretend it's not racist? How is it not racist for the, and I understand the NAACP, the National Association for the Advancement of Colored People. I get it. It is an advocacy group for African Americans in America. I get it. I understand that. But that gives you license to openly say you don't have to be the, you don't have the right to be offended at the belief of the NAACP head that it's outrageous to even consider a white person replacing an outgoing black mayor? How is that not racist? We talk about cries of racism all the time. I always kind of make fun of it, you know, because I throw in that racist. It's a little bit like Rough Greens. But it's true. Oh, you're a racist. He's a racist. She's a racist. Everybody's a racist. If you're critical of a black person in America, you must be a racist. Well, no, you're not. But if you say it's terrible, it's wrong, it's inappropriate for white people to consider a white person to be mayor, only even on an interim basis. We're not even talking about the full-time replacement for Vi Lyle, the outgoing Charlotte mayor. I can't get over this. Can we play it one more time? Check out this report of from the courtesy of Queen City News. This is the president of the NAACP, Corinne Mack, responding to the controversy she created when she put out a Facebook post saying that she's dismayed, she's upset, she's not happy with even considering a white person to be Charlotte's interim mayor.
1: Why would we replace the black outgoing mayor with a white person? That simple.
2: NAACP Charlotte Mecklenburg chapter president Corinne Mack refusing to walk back her comments in this Facebook post from Monday. Mack wrote that it is, quote, seriously disturbing for white folks to be lobbying to be Charlotte's interim mayor. City Council is currently searching for someone to serve out the remainder of Vi Lyle's term, who is set to resign at the end of June. In an interview with Queen City News on Wednesday, Mack argued recent rulings on voting rights and redistricting efforts are evidence of black representation being undermined and stripped, and that voters in Charlotte have been intentional about having black representation.
1: And my question to the white folks who are up in arms and outraged, are they outraged about the fact that black representation is under attack?
0: My gosh. My gosh. First of all, the gerrymandering that she's talking about, when done under racial guidelines, is 100% unconstitutional and illegal. And that's what the Supreme Court is finally fixing. You can't create black majority districts just so you have a black elected representative for Democrats. It doesn't work that way. You can't redraw congressional maps based on race. And the Democrats have done it anyway. And the Supreme Court finally came along and said, can't do it anymore. Sorry. No can do. And, of course, the narrative from people like this woman, well, there's no more black representation. What about white representation? Is there such a thing as white representation? Do white people and Republicans have representation in Charlotte, North Carolina, a white majority city? Where nearly every single city official is a black Democrat? You're not allowed to ask about that, right? Don't you dare question this. Just pay your high property taxes. Don't ask about the high salaries, the payoffs. Just pay your taxes and shut up. You're not allowed to push back. Unbelievable. Unreal. 800-655

0: 855 Mike. 800-655-6453. By the way, nice text from Chris in Indiana. As we are hoping that we, and look at the, let's see what the counter says right now at MikeOnline.com. I want to have a big day today on a Friday. Come on, it's Friday. You're in a good mood. You're feeling optimistic. Look at that, 97 on the screen, plus 15 from the family donation. 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A child of an American prisoner here in America. Chris from Indiana says, my wife made a regrettable decision years ago. Prison fellowship has always been there for us. Year after year, presenting my kids with opportunities. They're great people. And prison fellowship has made my children's childhood a lot better, knowing that their mom was still thinking of them. That's the beauty. That's the magic. That's the wonderment of prison fellowship. This is a big deal, and I really need your help to get these kids to summer camp. We've got a big goal of 650 children. It's very ambitious. I think we can do it. Please go to MikeOnline.com to make your donation. You'll see the counter. You'll see the banner. 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Hello, Rich. How are you today?
1: Good, Mike. How you doing?
0: I'm good. I'm good.
1: So, my comment is, it reminded me of the Southern Poverty Law Center. You know, they have to make sure that everything looks racist or they have no reason to be. And what I was going to say is, what would be news is if she said something that wasn't racist, because that's basically why they exist.
0: Well, I mean, look, it's one thing to advocate for the black community in America. No, nothing. There's nothing wrong with that. I get that. But that doesn't give you license to be a stone-cold racist. You can't be a bigot and say, oh, we can't have a white person. Why can't you have a white person replace a black mayor? I mean, and she's willing to say it. Can't do it. Isn't that racist, Rich?
1: Oh, absolutely. Like I said, but they are, you know, that's their reason for being. I mean, they are founded as a racist organization because everything they do is based on skin color.
0: I got you. Thanks, Rich. Good to hear from you. One open line, 800-655. Mike, Mark's in California. Hey, Mark, how are you today?
2: Hey, I'm fine. You know, about these black congressional districts and all that. We characterize the left as loony and all that, but really they're very intelligent and very subtle about what they're doing. I just was filling out the census form last night, the survey that they send out, and now they not only want to know your race, but they want to know where you're born and what country of origin your ancestors came from. They're digging down real deep, and it's subtle, and they're not going to give it up easy. We've got to be really diligent in responding to all these things.
0: Well, and we've got to be truthful. I mean, you just got to tell the truth about race. You got to be able to just tell the truth. You got to be able. We had a caller who said that I was contributing to racism, and he hung up. I wish he'd call back. I'm trying to get Alex to get the guy back on the line. How am I contributing to racism by playing a clip from the president of the NAACP in Charlotte, who said it's outrageous to consider a white person as an interim mayor to replace an outgoing black mayor? What was the guy's name? Wasn't it Greg? Was it Craig? Let's get him back. I mean, if we can get him on the line, I'd love to talk to him, and we'll give him an opportunity to explain how I'm somehow contributing to racism. No, I'm trying to combat racism. I'm trying to stop racism. But when the president of the NAACP says something that dramatically racist, we're supposed to ignore it? What in the world goes through people's minds to say that publicly? How in the world do you turn around and say, well, it's terrible to have even for you white folks? Racism is not a one-way street, as somebody in Columbus, Ohio just texted. And if you have hatred in your heart for somebody because of the color of their skin, you're a racist. Whether you're white

0: or black. Danny's in Louisville, Kentucky. Hey, Danny, you're on the Mike Gallagher Show. Hello.
1: Good morning, sir.
0: Hello, Danny. How are you?
1: I am so glad someone... They redefined racism. It is not just white people against black people. It's black people against white people against any other race you want to put in. And if they really want to get rid of racism, why, when you describe something went wrong, do you add color?
0: Bingo. I mean, well, why is everything judged by the color of your skin rather than by your ability to do the job? It's insane. It's absolutely ludicrous. I hope the guy calls back who said that I'm somehow contributing to racism by having this conversation. I'd really be interested to hear what he has to say. 16 before the hour. Meanwhile, President Trump tells Sean Hannity last night, as soon as this war with Iran is over, wait till you see what happens to affordability in America, particularly gas prices. That and a whole lot more coming up.

0: In his new movie, The Dragon's Prophecy, Dinesh D'Souza brings the new Middle East into focus with a message of perseverance, faith, and a shared global destiny.
1: Could the fate of the world, of humanity itself, be somehow tied to this place?
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3: Israel and Christians are coming together in a way they have never been before, since the Book of Acts.
0: But is this the end of Hamas and radical Islam? What does the Bible say?
3: We have to become fighters in the spirit for God. We don't accept what the enemy wants to do with our culture. We don't accept what he wants to do with the nation. If we keep fighting, we win.
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4: Man, I want to go to Manteo, North Carolina. That's what we're showing right now on the Salem News Channel Cameron Network. Wow. Manteo, North Carolina, located in Roanoke Island. There's a beautiful body of water and bridges there. And check it out, snc.tv, for all the ways you can watch Salem News Channel 24/7. I just saw a post on X from somebody who pointed out how liberals love pretending that black people's power is being taken away by this whole redistricting decision in the U.S. Supreme Court. But when they have the chance to vote for a black woman for governor of Virginia, they chose the white wine mom, the Democrat lady. And Obama told them to do it. Person on X says they are the oppressors. Meanwhile, President Trump says that U.S., the United States, and China are on the same page regarding Iran. Very productive meetings this week. Only this guy, only this president is capable of getting over 30 of the top CEOs in the world to go over with him and have productive meetings with China. Here was what President Trump, who sat down with Sean Hannity last night, said about what happens when the Iran war comes to an end.
5: I don't like talking about it because then the fake news media says, Trump doesn't talk about the fact that somebody's paying 2.5 from, I had it down to 185 in Iowa a gallon. So now it's $4 and it's going to not be long. And as soon as the war ends, it's going to go down to lower than it was before. It's going to be very quick. And, when I explain it to people, all you have to do is say, do you think Iran, they're crazy, should have a nuclear weapon? Everybody says no. I said, well, then you think I'm doing the right thing.
4: Incidentally, I knew I was mispronouncing that. As soon as I said Manteo, it's Manteo. Sorry. Thank you, North Carolina. The Outer Banks, Roanoke Island, right? I am right about that, but I said Manteo. Manteo was the shot we had there on the Salem News Channel. And that, to President Trump's question, do you want Iran to have nuclear weapons? I mean, if you believe all the intelligence that says they were days, if not weeks away, from being able to produce a nuclear weapon, he dealt with that as well when he sat down with Sean last night on Fox News.
6: 60% enriched uranium could be weapons grade, 90% enriched in under 12 days.
5: Yeah.
6: And they were bragging to your Middle East envoy, Steve Witkoff.
5: If I didn't go in with the B-2 bombers that week, that day, that week, they would right now have a nuclear bomb.
6: So it was that imminent?
5: Well, I thought so.
4: Well, that's this president. That's what this guy is capable of. While the Democrats are screaming about crushing our souls, And Kamala Harris is holding no bad ideas brainstorms. the no bad ideas. I love that. I hope they run her. Gosh, I hope she's the nominee. Could we be that lucky that Kamala could be the vice president, or I mean the presidential nominee for the Democrats in

2028. Could we be that lucky? She said that the Democrats should compile a list of ideas in an extended playbook. And there are no bad ideas. You know that when somebody says that, you know there are bad ideas. That's like saying the check's in the mail. I'll get you paid by Friday. Oh, I promise, check's coming. No bad ideas. Well, that's the stupidest idea I've ever heard of in my life. And meanwhile, how about President Trump? No other human could pick up the phone and summon the top CEOs on the planet. Tesla, Apple, Wall Street, AI, aerospace, the whole roster. And have every single one of them clear their schedule to fly into Beijing with him on Air Force One. Only Trump could land in China after a decade of manufactured hate and get handed the ultra rare state visit plush treatment that Beijing created specifically for him and never given anyone else. Cheering students, Temple of Heaven, Great Hall of the People. Beef trade reopened just as an opening gift, a welcome gift. Career politicians have spent years trying to turn U.S.-China relations into a dumpster fire. Only Trump walks in like he owns the room and turns it into a high-stakes power move for America First. Some great comments from somebody called Flopping Aces over on X. Only Donald Trump. The rest of them talk. Trump assembles legends and rewrites the script in real time. Nobody else even comes close. Not now. Not ever. Let it all sink in and appreciate this moment. Coming up, we'll give you an update on South Carolina's redistricting efforts. I don't know if they're just trying to run out the clock or if maybe they're headed in the right direction. And oh, speaking of South Carolina, I rented a car there. $200 from the car rental company for me to fill up my tank? Oh boy. That and a whole lot more coming up.

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3: Getting more details, I'm Paul Stevens, Fox News. A man is dead after allegedly opening fire near the White House late yesterday.
4: A Secret Service spokesperson says a person came to the checkpoint near 17th Street and Pennsylvania Avenue around 6 p.m. on Saturday. And per their preliminary investigation, they say as a man walked up, he took a gun from his bag and began firing at officers. The Secret Service shot back and hit the suspect, who later died at a local hospital. A bystander was shot during the incident, but it's unclear whether they were initially hit by the suspect or during the crossfire. Several sources tell Fox News Digital the suspect was identified as 21-year-old Nazir Best from Maryland. Best allegedly had run-ins with the Secret Service and had a history of mental health issues.
3: That's Fox's Madeline Rivera in D.C., and President Trump was president in the White House when this happened. The president claiming a peace deal between the U.S. and Iran may be closed. This following a call with leaders of several countries in the Middle East over the weekend.
5: A regional source who has reviewed the agreement told Fox News the deal states that U.S. forces will stay in the proximity of Iran for 30 days. The source added that as part of the deal, Iran will receive oil sanctions waivers. Iran will also have frozen funds and assets released eventually worth billions of dollars. President Trump said the Strait of Hormuz will be opened shortly after Iranian state media pushed back on that aspect of his Truth Social post, saying despite some Western media reports claiming a return of the Strait situation to pre-war conditions, what is included in the possible understanding is not a full return to the previous status, but rather the restoration of the transiting vessels to pre-war levels within 30 days.
3: Fox's Trey Ingston, Tel Aviv. The deal also reportedly includes Iran giving up its enriched uranium while the U.S. ends a blockade of Iranian ports, as well as calling for an end to fighting between Israel and Hezbollah. 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
3: Folks up and down the east coast of the U.S. dealing with a cold and wet Memorial Day weekend. Fox Weather's Jane Minar is in Point Pleasant Beach, New Jersey.
8: We are expecting to see steadier rain continue at least through mid to late morning. I think once we get past the 12 o'clock hour for the I-95 corridor from, say, Philadelphia to New York, even down into D.C., and then closer to the Jersey Shore and our beaches, expecting to see now some more dry time for the afternoon. But temperatures are much colder. One of the coolest Memorial Day weekends that we've had in quite a while. We do have easterly winds in particular, coming off of the water, and that is what is going to make things a little more biting. We do have a high risk for rip currents, a high surf advisory.
3: Meantime, parts of Texas and Louisiana facing a risk of flash flooding. Folks on the West Coast, many of them enjoying slightly above average temperatures today. A very

0: special celebration coming up. It's the annual Memorial Day concert.
1: The 37th annual National Memorial Day concert airs tonight on PBS, live from the West Lawn of the U.S. Capitol, hosted by actor Gary Sinise and actress Mary McCormack. This year's concert carries some significant milestones, including a special tribute to the citizen soldiers of the American Revolution in honor of the country's 250th birthday. Sinise tells Fox News Audio about another special segment.
2: So we will be honoring World War II veterans during that segment, and the National Symphony Orchestra is going to be playing a piece of music written by my son Mac during that segment.
1: Alan Jackson and Mickey Guyton are set to perform. 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
0: And a Boy Scout troop from Fairfax, Virginia, now safe and sound. They were rescued from some fast-moving floodwaters on Saturday. 28 boys stranded on one side of the Cacapon River in West Virginia for about 45 minutes before workers got there. I'm Paul Stevens. This is Fox News.
3: WHIS weather.
4: Mostly cloudy sky with showers and thunderstorms keeping us company today. Our high temperatures this afternoon will be right around 75 degrees. Good chance of showers and storms tonight, and overnight low will drop down into the lower 60s. Showers with a chance of storms on Memorial Day, a high right around 75. Monday night, we'll see a few showers or storms hanging on low 60s, and then occasional showers and storms mid-70s Tuesday. Wednesday, we're back to wet and stormy weather. Our high temperatures on Wednesday, right around 75. I'm meteorologist Sally Russell from the ColeChevy.com Weather Center.
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18: From the wild world of D.C. politics to America's culture clash, brace yourself for the reality check you've been waiting for. The one and only Mike Gallagher.
19: President Trump returning to the United States after a very successful visit in China. And golly, I'm kind of in amazement at what we just witnessed this week. A lot of things happening here in the United States, and we're watching closely what's going on in South Carolina. I just checked in with Joey Hudson, who shared, I want to give you an update, because I was in South Carolina earlier in the week. The South Carolina House is going back into session this morning. They're going to take the weekend to review the redrawn congressional maps, and then we'll return on Monday to hopefully vote. Now, there's a lot of cynicism and people suggesting that maybe they're trying to run out the clock. Maybe these rhinos are trying to pay lip service to the idea of redistricting, but they're just going to run out the clock. We will see. Time will tell. We'll know by Monday. Joey has talked to a number of members of the House who are trying to make it happen, but nobody knows what the Senate's going to wind up doing. However, as I understand it, with this session, this specially convened session, as I understand it, they don't need a two-thirds majority now. They just need a simple majority. They ought to have the votes. We'll see. I don't trust these Republicans because they have hidden agendas. As we talked about yesterday, a lot of these Republicans just hate President Trump, and they don't care if the House is taken over by the Democrats. They just don't care.

0: And the Democrats are panicking. They are in a full-fledged panic. Check out Kamala Harris, who is now telling people that the Democrats ought to have a no bad ideas brainstorming session to try to figure out what to do next.
1: Say, look, this is a moment where there are no bad ideas. A no bad idea brainstorm is what I'd like to call it. And in that no bad ideas brainstorm, we talk about what we need to do and think about doing around the Electoral College. We talk about the idea of Supreme Court reform, which includes expanding the Supreme Court. We invite a conversation about multi-members districts. We talk about, look, that if we win the Senate, which we should and we will, then the Senate Judiciary Committee should have rules that they put in place so when these people come before as nominees to the Supreme Court and lie, that they are held to account and consequence, not just that somebody goes on cable news and says they lied, but that there are rules in place to actually penalize people for lying to a Senate Judiciary Committee. That we agree that it is right to have ethics rules for Supreme Court justices. And let's put those in place. Let's talk about statehood for Puerto Rico and D.C. These are the things I think that we've got to do. We've got to neutralize these red states from cheating.
0: No bad ideas. And then she goes through a whole list of bad ideas. You want some more bad ideas? Let me give you California's Ro Khanna. This guy has tried to deceive people for years into thinking he's some kind of a moderate. In fact, I've even got a colleague who likes to interview him, and I don't understand it. I don't know why you'd talk to this guy. He's as radical and as loony a leftist as you'll find in the United States House of Representatives. But I don't know, maybe it's his personality, his countenance, his demeanor makes people think he's actually a moderate. You want to hear what a moderate sounds like? You want to hear what a list of no bad ideas sounds like? I give you Congressman Ro Khanna.
2: Mr. Speaker, the Supreme Court is engaged in an ugly recidivism to deny black political representation in the South. Not since 1877, when Rutherford Hayes ended Reconstruction, have we seen as fast a rollback of political rights for black Americans. The moral light has been extinguished from the Supreme Court. That is why we need term limits for Supreme Court justices. 18 years and you're out. That is why we need to expand the court from 9 justices to 13 justices like we have 13 circuits. The next time the Democrats have power, we need to actually take action, not just appoint commissions. As we approach the 250th year anniversary of our nation, we need a modern Supreme Court to uphold our nation's principles.
0: There you go. That's what they're going to do. You better believe they're going to pack the court. These are power-hungry thugs. Full stop. You want to hear how Hakeem Jeffries is talking these days? The guy who wants to be the Speaker of the House so badly he can taste it? He's just salivating at the prospect of becoming the House of Representatives Speaker? Listen to this guy.
3: We will beat the far-right extremists. We're going to win in November, and then we're going to crush their souls.
0: We're going to crush their souls. Look, their desperation ought to be music to your ears. Things are actually going really well. The media is going to try to demoralize you. They keep trying to demoralize us. It isn't working. Good things are occurring and good things are coming. Be positive, be optimistic, and understand that we've got this. Look, they're willing to tell you how radical they're going to be. They're willing to say they're not at all that far removed from the goofball Virginia Democrats who were considering lowering the mandatory retirement age for the Supreme Court in this,

0: in the Commonwealth of Virginia to 54. This is what today's Democrat Party has become. And meanwhile, Trump's just the boss. There was an essay from Flopping Aces over on X that I'm going to share with you about what happened this week in China and why they really hate him. And this goes for some of these rhinos in states like Alabama and South Carolina who have pushed back against the redistricting efforts. They hate him because no one comes close to achieving what Trump is achieving. And the fact is, the Trump era is back bigger and bolder than before. It is one of the most remarkable things we've ever seen in our to share this essay with you from at Flopping Aces over on X called Only Donald Trump. Hey, welcome aboard. It's Friday. We made it through another week. How about Kamala Harris? How about Democrats screaming that they're going to crush our souls? How about Ro Khanna saying, pack the court, term limits, play dirty? Well, they've always played dirty. They've always believed that redistricting based on race is something they were going to do anyway because they didn't think they would ever be held accountable. I really do hope that Kamala Harris continues with the No Bad Ideas tour. I mean, look, if that imbecile is the Democrat nominee for president in 2028, it'll be a landslide for Republicans of epic proportions. You put Marco Rubio or J.D. Vance up against her? Oh, my gosh. I can't wait to see that outcome. How about Kamala Harris sitting down with world leaders? You think she could sit down with Xi the way Trump has done? With the kind of nonsense that she spews on a regular basis? And think about it. She's their best. She outpolls everybody. She's the best they've got. A retread of somebody who already lost badly, lost every swing state, lost the Electoral College, lost the popular vote. She got clobbered. And they're going to say, well, she didn't have enough time because of Biden's shenanigans, so now we're going to give her more time and she'll be better. You think she gets better? Oh, my word. 800-655-MIKE, 16 past the hour. I've got good news on a lot of fronts to share with you, including good news on our Prison Fellowship Angel Tree Summer Camp campaign. Man, we're going to get over 100.
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16: 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These are the children of American prisoners, and I need you. 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Who's going to pop in 200 and watch you go to 100 on the counter? If you go to MikeOnline.com, you'll see it. You'll see you click on the banner there, and you'll see the counter. Right now it says 99 out of 650 kids. Somebody's got to take us over.

100. $200 sponsors a child of an American prisoner for a full week of sunshine, of fun, of camaraderie with other kids, and the gospel. A lot of these kids are going to learn about the love of Jesus Christ and God's mercy. A lot of these kids get saved. So you're going to be saving souls. And I really need you. We got off to a little bit of a slow start. But I'm just as like I'm in a good mood for America, just like I'm optimistic for the future, I'm optimistic that we're going to have another great campaign. 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And if we get one more child sponsored, we will be at $100 on the counter as we head into the weekend, which would be a really big deal. I think we'd do better than that. If we, you know, you think about it, it's a four-week campaign. The goal is 650 kids. We need about 150 children a week in order to hit our goal. So we've got a ways to go. Won't you consider blessing these children? Won't you consider doing some good and paying it forward and sponsoring children so they go to a summer camp? It's a beautiful ministry. Prison Fellowship, we love working with these folks. Please go to MikeOnline.com, MikeOnline.com. I want to read this to you before we take your calls. We're also going to be joined by Representative Luke Rankin from Lawrence County in South Carolina. He's going to join us to talk about the latest redistricting efforts in the Palmetto State. I'm worried. There's a lot of noise. There's a lot of, you know, accusations getting thrown around. There's a lot of real ugly things being said and a belief, frankly, that there are Republicans who hate President Trump and want to block his agenda. And it's so, so frustrating to me. So we'll dive into that with Representative Luke Rankin. He does a great job. I knew of him, read about his efforts to get a highway named for our friend and colleague Charlie Kirk, who was assassinated last year. So we'll visit with him here in just a few minutes on the Mike Gallagher Show. By the way, I got to read this great essay. This is at Flopping Aces. Don't know who it is, who's behind it, but I love what they wrote. Only Donald Trump, the essay says. No other human being on earth could pick up the phone, summon the top 30 most powerful CEOs alive, Tesla, Apple, NVIDIA, Wall Street, AI, aerospace, the whole roster, and have every single one clear their schedules to fly into Beijing with him. Only Trump could land in China after a decade of manufactured hate and get handed the ultra-rare state visit plus treatment that Beijing created specifically for him and has never given anyone else. Cheering students, Temple of Heaven, Great Hall of the People, beef trade reopened as a welcome gift. While career politicians and globalist bench warmers spent years turning U.S.-China relations into a slow-motion dumpster fire, only Trump walks in like he owns the room and turns it into a high-stakes power move for America first. This isn't Biden's pathetic weakness. This isn't the war party's fever dream confrontation. This is Trump doing what only Trump does, showing up with overwhelming strength, elite leverage, and zero fear. The rest of them talk. Trump assembles legends and rewrites the script in real time. Nobody else even comes close. Not now, not ever. This is why they hate him. This is why the world watches him. This is why history keeps bending in his direction. The Trump era is back, bigger and bolder than before. No one likes saying that last goodbye to the furry friend they've loved for years. It's heartbreaking. What makes it harder is knowing how quickly time goes by. One day they're racing to the door. The next day they're moving slower, sleeping more. You start wondering, is there anything I can do? Most of us would do anything to love them longer. Dog owners don't realize the live nutrients their dog needs to thrive. They're missing from their food. That's where Rough Greens comes in. It's America's number one dog supplement you sprinkle on their food.
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0: ever called me back. Two, are you out of your minds? I said, do you have the fuel? Well, no, you know, the fuel option box wasn't checked by the folks at the Greenville Spartanburg Airport. I said, well, they needed to check it. I said, but how do you get to $199 as a gas charge? Well, we charge $9.99 a gallon. $9.99 a gallon? Huh? That's a racket. What kind of scam is that? $9.99 a gallon for gas. So I got the bill yesterday. The gas charge was more than the car rental. And they upgraded me. I didn't ask for a big, huge Wagoneer battleship. They gave me the big vehicle. Okay. And now you want to ding me $200. Oh, I don't think so. So other than that, though, the visit was fantastic. And I am really appreciative of State Representative Luke Rankin, who represents District 14. That's Lawrence, as I understand it. I first read about him. He's a guy who champions veterans in the state. I know that he also put together an effort to name a highway for our friend and colleague Charlie Kirk. And, of course, he's right in the middle of sort of the redistricting battle that is going on right now in the state of South Carolina. And quite frankly, the whole country is watching what South Carolina is going to do next. So I thought it'd be kind of nice. We appreciate Representative Rankin calling in to tell us exactly what the next steps are. Look, do you have any clout with Hertz? $200 for gas? I mean, my goodness, what's going on here?
1: Mike, I appreciate all you're doing on the airwaves. I've listened to you my entire life. My parents are big fans of you as well. And look, I've always appreciated you sharing your personal woes with us on the airwaves. And there's probably not a whole lot I can do on the gas front.
0: I know. Well, you're getting a lot done there in Lawrence County, so we appreciate you. And I'm a big fan of what you're doing. And first of all, as a friend and colleague of Charlie Kirk here at Salem, just know how grateful we are for your efforts. I don't know where that went, but I know that you were making an effort to try to rename a highway in honor of Charlie. There's communities around the country that are doing that, and of course, the loony left is upset about it. Some of them who are the haters don't want it to happen. How did that come about? How does that go? Were you able to make progress on that?
1: Well, we passed it out of the House almost unanimously on the Republican side of the aisle. Unfortunately, the effort died in the Senate. And I think we've been seeing this kind of consistently in the Senate. They need to kind of grow up a little bit and do the right thing. And this is going to come down to the same kind of issue here with the redistricting process.
0: Yeah.
1: The Senate's going to have to do the right thing and pass this. We are going to probably overwhelmingly pass it in the House. And it's very important to note that we only need a simple majority in both houses to pass this map. This is a very big deal. It's bigger than South Carolina. The eyes of the nation are on us, and we've got to do the right thing and make sure we have President Trump's back.
0: Well, walk us through this, if you can, for us, because as I understand it, your governor, Governor McMaster, who initially seemed very reluctant to do this, finally did call everybody back into session at 5:01 p.m., as I understand it, today they go into session, and then they're going to take the weekend to review the maps. Can you just kind of walk us through step by step what South Carolina is doing? And you're right. I mean, of course, I've been sharing with the audience that it goes from needing a two-thirds majority to now just a simple majority. Doesn't that mean that this is pretty much in the bag, that the redistricting is going to happen?
1: Well, we hope so, Mike, and I do want to give credit where credit is due. Governor McMaster did the right thing, calling us back into session to get this thing done. And the process now, you're correct, we just need a simple majority to pass this map. And so today is the beginning of that process. We're going to give, you know, the opposition a chance to look at the map, and then we're going to come back on Monday, and we're going to pass this bill. Now, the big hurdle is going to be the Senate, and there has been some talk of them wanting to slow walk this or to hold it up. And I do want to point out that the majority leader in the Senate, Shane Massey, has really been the thorn in the side of this the entire way. But I do think President Trump and the administration is going to make sure that the pressure is there and that we do the right thing. And look, Mike, we talk about how this is bigger than South Carolina. Do we want the last 2 years of President Trump's presidency to be muddied by more impeachment talk and more witch hunts?

0: this is huge, and we've got to do the right thing.
1: It's a huge, huge national story with big national implications. And of course, you mentioned the Senate Majority Leader Shane Massey. He's the guy who quite infamously this week said that a vibrant Democratic Party is good for the United States. Yeah, vibrant. That's one way to put it. I mean, Luke, we're talking about packing the Supreme Court. We're talking about weekly, daily impeachments. We're talking about handcuffing the Trump agenda. And this guy wants to brag on the need for a vibrant Democratic Party. This is an actual Republican Senate Majority Leader. Are you kidding me?
0: Yeah, it's unacceptable. And there have been some talk about from the Senate that this map is somehow going to turn us into a 5-2, congressional makeup or a 4-3. That's completely bogus. We've worked really hard on this map. The closest district is going to be. It's going to be a very solid map. It's going to be 7-0, and it's going to be great for South Carolina and the country.
1: Representative Luke Rankin is with us. He represents District 14, Lawrence County, South Carolina. And look, you're sending kind of a warning cry. Look at what happened with your noble effort to get a highway name for Charlie Kirk. It passed almost unanimously in the House, and then the Senate blocked it. That's, again, the concern over this redistricting. Luke, what is up? What in the world is up with these Republicans in South Carolina's Senate? I mean, are these just a bunch of rhinos? Are these a bunch of Trump-hating Republicans? A bunch of never-Trumpers who want to block the Trump agenda? What's the problem with the South Carolina Senate?
0: Well, I think there is definitely some obstinatism against the Trump administration with some of these senators. And what I tell my folks is, we got to light these phones up. I mean, you got to reach out to Senator Shane Massey and the other four Republicans that voted with the Democrats to block our efforts initially, and we've got to make our voice heard. And again, all we need is that simple majority in the Senate. We feel pretty optimistic, but again, we can't allow them to slow walk this thing and run the clock out.
1: Well, we're going to be watching carefully. Hope everybody goes to LukeRankin.com to learn more about you. And again, great to meet you in person. Please thank your parents for me as well, and thank you for your support. You work so hard on behalf of the unborn. You work on behalf of veterans. Again, you made a great effort to try to honor our colleague and our friend Charlie Kirk. Keep fighting the good fight, because South Carolina is lucky to have you. We appreciate it, sir.
0: Mike, thank you, sir. Take care.
1: All the best. 18 minutes before the hour, that's Representative Luke Rankin. Gosh, the only thing that can mess this up, it's not the Democrats. It's Republicans who want to give Democrats these victories. It's astounding to me. And I got chills when I didn't realize, because I knew that he was trying to get, a highway name for Charlie. Had no idea that was actually blocked by these Republican senators in the state of South Carolina. This is not unique to South Carolina. We got a whole bunch of rhinos in this country. You talk about the swamp. These are swamp creatures who are in the way of trying to do what's right for America. It's unbelievable. Unbelievable. We had somebody call in from South Carolina who seemed to have some knowledge. Can you believe the $200? And, of course, incidentally, did you notice how diplomatic Luke Rankin was when he said, I love you always talking about your personal woes? That was a diplomatic way of saying I whine a lot. And I know it. I'm guilty. I plead guilty. I do whine. I have this great visit, and I go to the airport, drop off the rental car, and I get the bill emailed to me. $200 to fill up a tank of gas. And of course, first of all, I have the fuel option. When I called initially, I said, what in the world is this all about? And they said, well, we don't have you listed as having the fuel option. I said, yes, I have the fuel option. I've always had the fuel option. Look at this. Refueling for this vehicle I had yesterday in Greenville, $19.88 gallons. And that isn't right, because it wasn't empty. It was about almost a half full when I returned it. 19.88 gallons at $9.99 a gallon. Fuel charge that I owe Hertz

0: $198.60. The car rental was like under $200. $198, $200 to fill up a tank of gas. And look, all right, you want to ding me for filling up the gas tank? $9.90. Who's paying $9.99 a gallon? And of course, what they're doing is they're dinging the customer and making sure that they make a profit on somebody who doesn't fill up the gas tank when they return the car. Only reason I don't fill up the gas tank is because I typically don't have time, and that's why I get what's called the fuel option in advance. And the lady on the phone yesterday said, well, yeah, it ought to be about $60, $60 or $70 tops. Not one. I said, $199? She said, oh, we'll get the Mr. Gallagher, your platinum, schmatinum, king, emperor category. We'll get right on this, Mr. Gallagher. Yeah, right on it.
1: Dragon's Prophecy. Dinesh D'Souza brings the new Middle East into focus with a message of perseverance, faith, and a shared global destiny.
2: Could the fate of the world, of humanity itself, be somehow tied to this place?
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4: Israel and Christians are coming together in a way they have never been before, since the Book of Acts.
1: But is this the end of Hamas and radical Islam? What does the Bible say?
4: We have to become fighters in the spirit for God. We don't accept what the enemy wants to do with our culture. We don't accept what he wants to do with the nation. 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
1: Funny text message from South Carolina. Mike, there are four gas stations on Highway 14 near Greenville-Spartanburg Airport. Just saying. LOL. I get it. I mean, but I've always done the fuel option. And the reason I tell you about this is just to make sure, first of all, that you keep you're aware of what companies like Hertz or Avis or some of the big, and I like Hertz, actually. I have no problem. I know it's a little different in Greenville because it's not an actual Hertz-owned Hertz rental place. 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I guess they're owned independent. But that shouldn't give them the right to take advantage of customers like that. Come on, $200, $9.99 a gallon, or $9.99 a gallon, $10 a gallon. And that's their policy. And the reason I share this with you is because this affects all of us. This affects everybody. This is the kind of stuff that can happen. And if you're not diligent, you'll get taken advantage. And I'm not going to let it go. There was a lady who called in. I don't know where she went. Alex said that he talked to her and then she hung up. But evidently I think she maybe even works for that rental car location. But look, if this is a policy that they're trying to implement around the country, that's wrong. That is flat out wrong. And people shouldn't be ripped off like that. But again, a little bump in the road on my otherwise great visit to South Carolina, where I got a lot of happy memories there, including meeting Dr. Ashley Lucas a few years ago because I kept hearing about PhD weight loss. 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Lisa's in Chicago, wants to weigh in on my Hertz car rental nightmare. $200 to fill up the tank, Lisa.
2: Yes, indeed. They get you every time. So here's the deal. You need to allow an extra 15 minutes to fill that tank. Because in Little Black Riding, and I've traveled for 25 years for work,
1: right,
2: in Little Black Riding, it says that if you take the fuel option, they are going to charge you for an entire tank of gas, whether you bring it back full or not.
1: So yeah, but the lady that I first reached when I called about this goofy charge, she admitted, she said, look, they didn't properly apply the fuel option to your rental. If they had, she said it would have been about $60. So, you know,

0: I know what you're saying. You might want to even, what's that?
1: No, if your tank, if you have a 17-gallon tank and you only need 5
0: right.
1: gallons, they're still going to charge you.
0: They're going to charge you the fact to hold, fill the whole thing up. Yeah, that's a good point. I mean, it's kind of crazy. But again, it's just as an example of companies that want to take advantage of the consumer. And it's wrong, you know? I mean, just looking in black and white, there's no way. And are they going to argue, well, that's the labor, $9.99 a gallon? So you're going to pay somebody, what is gas in South Carolina? I drove by, it was like $4, $4.20 a gallon. So you're going to pay somebody almost $6 a gallon to go fill up the gas tank? Nah, that's a ripoff. That's a scam. That is a brazen way to try to take advantage of somebody, a consumer who isn't paying attention. And it shouldn't be that way. It doesn't have to be that way. It just shouldn't be that. But thanks for a nice note from South Carolina who writes, Ray writes, thanks for being you. You're such a genuine person. I never miss you. Love you. Thank you. That's very, very kind of you, Ray. Love you, too. And I love the generosity of this audience. Look at that. We've got 105 on the screen, 105 children going to summer camp. That really means 120. Let's keep it going. Bless a child with a week of summer camp, the child of a prisoner, MikeOnline.com. Coming up, you know, we mentioned Charlie Kirk with this great state representative a few moments ago, Luke. You saw the stuff they were saying about Charlie after he was assassinated. We're going to have a guest who brings a firsthand perspective on why a number of young people are spiraling into online radicalism. That and more all coming up here on the Mike Gallagher Show. It happens quietly. 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
2: A history of mental illness. I'm Roger Stern, Fox News. The gunman killed by Secret Service yesterday after opening fire on the White House is no stranger to the agency. Fox's Madeline Rivera in Washington.
3: Federal law enforcement sources tell Fox News Digital the suspect was 21-year-old Nasir Best from Maryland. Best allegedly had encountered Secret Service at least twice last year and had a history of mental health issues. Court records state Best was charged in July with trying to enter a restricted area near the White House. Authorities say Best told them he was Jesus Christ and that he wanted to get arrested. Best was also reportedly detained by Secret Service the previous month for flagging down agents and making threats. The president saying on Truth Social, the gunman near the White House had a violent history and possible obsession with our country's most cherished structure.
2: The gunfire critically injured a bystander. President Trump says a peace deal between the U.S. and Iran has been largely negotiated following a call with leaders of several countries in the Middle East over the weekend. And he's winning praise from Republicans, including Indiana Congressman Marlon Stutzman.
4: President Trump's diplomacy and his ability to bring these countries together for common causes is why they're so effective right now. Iran is on an island by themselves in the Middle East, and so President Trump has a lot of leverage.
2: Stutzman on Fox and Friends Weekend. Critics say Iran has the leverage, and it does not confirm President Trump's claim that an agreement is largely negotiated. For much of the Memorial Day weekend, it won't feel like the start of summer. It's cold and rainy in the Northeast and Great Lakes area. Better in the West with dry and warmer weather expected. Holiday weekend has a history of fickle weather. Sometimes it's warm and sunny. Other years, not so. 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
2: Republican Congressman Thomas Massie says he has no regrets that his opposition to President Trump led to him losing his re-election primary.
17: It was completely worth it. And I've got 7 more months to keep going against the grain, which means voting for principles and for people over party.
2: Massie on NBC's Meet the Press. Massie and the president, as well as other Republicans, have been at public odds since Massie's criticisms over the U.S. involvement in Iran and his continued push for the Justice Department to release the full unredacted Epstein files. Law enforcement securing an active shooting scene in New Caney, Texas last night is Fox's Chris DeMeo with the story.
18: Police in Montgomery County say 2 people were shot.
19: We were told that there were multiple victims. There was active shots being fired. After officers arrived, our SWAT team was called.
18: County Sheriff Wesley Doolittle says the victims were hospitalized with minor injuries. There's no word on a motive. Police say one of the victims is a neighbor of the suspect. The suspect is a 60-year-old man who surrendered to police about an hour after the incident began. Chris DeMeo, Fox News.
2: The outlawed Baloch Liberation Army, or BLA, which demands independence from Pakistan's central government, has claimed responsibility for a powerful bomb explosion near a railway track in southern Pakistan. The device exploded as a passenger train carrying security personnel passed through the city of Quetta today. Officials say at least 23 people were killed, over 70 wounded, 20 critically. Although Pakistani authorities say they've quelled the insurgency, violence does continue.

0: 28 Boy Scouts on a river trip were rescued from fast-moving floodwaters in West Virginia yesterday. The scout troop from Fairfax, Virginia, became trapped on the wrong side of the Cacapon River in Hampshire County when the water currently suddenly intensified. I'm Roger Stern, and this is Fox News.
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2: Mostly cloudy sky with showers and thunderstorms keeping us company today. Our high temperatures this afternoon will be right around 75 degrees. Good chance of showers and storms tonight, and overnight low will drop down into the lower 60s. Showers with a chance of storms on Memorial Day, a high right around 75. Monday night, we'll see a few showers or storms hanging on low 60s, and then occasional showers and storms mid-70s Tuesday. Wednesday, we're back to wet and stormy weather. Our high temperatures on Wednesday, right around 75. I'm meteorologist Sally Russell from the ColeChevy.com Weather Center.
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6: From the wild world of D.C. politics to America's culture clash, brace yourself for the reality check you've been waiting for. 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
7: This war in Iran has to come to an end, and I'm hoping with President Trump's return from China and a very successful visit that Americans are understanding and appreciating exactly what was achieved this week. I loved the essay that I saw on X last night by somebody called Flopping Aces. Only Donald Trump, the essay began. Only Trump, no other human being on earth, could pick up the phone, summon the top 30 most powerful CEOs on the planet, Tesla, Apple, NVIDIA, Wall Street, AI, aerospace, the whole roster, and have every single one of them drop what they're doing, clear their schedule, and fly to Beijing. Only Trump could land in China after a decade of manufactured hate and get handed the ultra-rare State Visit Plus treatment that Beijing created specifically for him. Has never been given to anyone else. Cheering students, Temple of Heaven, Great Hall of the People, beef trade reopened as a welcome gift. This essay goes on to point out that while career politicians and globalist benchwarmers spent years turning U.S.-China relations into a slow-motion dumpster fire, only Trump walks in like he owns the room and turns it into a high-stakes power move for America first. This isn't Joe Biden's pathetic weakness we saw this week. This isn't the war party's fever dream confrontation. This is Trump doing what Trump does. He shows up with overwhelming strength, elite leverage, and zero fear. The rest of them talk. Oh boy, do they talk, right? But Trump assembles legends and rewrites the script in real time. Nobody, not now, not ever. Nobody has. Can you imagine Joe Biden putting together what Trump put together this week in visiting Beijing, or Kamala Harris? Kamala Harris, who, from all reports, is going to be the 2028 presidential nominee. Please, please, dear Lord.

0: Lord, give us the blessing of Kamala Harris versus Marco Rubio or J.D. Vance. Please. And Trump's accomplishments are why they hate him. But the world is watching him with fascination. History keeps bending in his direction. The Trump era is back, bigger and bolder than before. It's a great essay. I've reposted it on my X account if you want to follow me there, at Gallagher Show. I'll do my best to follow you back. What about the other side? What are the Democrats up to? Well, they're panicking. They're absolutely panicking. Let's start with Hakeem Jeffries, the guy who wants to be the Speaker of the House. This is what he is promising to do to Republicans in November.
1: We will beat the far-right extremists. We're going to win in November, and then we're going to crush their souls.
0: They're going to crush our souls. How about Kamala? How about the presumptive 2024 Democrat Party nominee? She was on a Zoom call this week proposing the Democrats hold a no bad ideas brainstorming session. Check this out.
2: Look, this is a moment where there are no bad ideas. A no bad idea brainstorm is what I'd like to call it. And in that no bad ideas brainstorm, we talk about what we need to do and think about doing around the Electoral College. We talk about the idea of Supreme Court reform, which includes expanding the Supreme Court. We invite a conversation about multi-members districts. We talk about, look, that if we win the Senate, which we should and we will, then the Senate Judiciary Committee should have rules that they put in place so when these people come before as nominees to the Supreme Court and lie, that they are held to account and consequence, not just that somebody goes on cable news and says they lied, but that there are rules in place to actually penalize people for lying to a Senate Judiciary Committee. That we agree that it is right to have ethics rules for Supreme Court justices. And let's put those in place. Let's talk about statehood for Puerto Rico and D.C. These are the things I think that we've got to do. We've got to neutralize these red states from cheating.
0: Neutralize the red states, pack the Supreme Court, come up with multi-member districts. It's all the things that we've been warning you they absolutely want to do. They say the quiet part out loud. And for many Democrats, racism is back. I saw this quote initially from the president of the NAACP in Charlotte, North Carolina, just a little bit north of where I spent most of the week this week. Charlotte's a nice city, nice place. You know that almost every city official in Charlotte happens to be a black person? Do you know that there is no representation for white people or Republicans in Charlotte? The outgoing mayor of Charlotte happens to be a black woman, and the city council is scrambling to come up with an interim mayor. Listen to the president of the Charlotte NAACP, a woman by the name of Corrine Mack, who can't believe that white folks would even begin to consider having a white interim mayor of Charlotte to replace the outgoing black mayor, Vi Lyle.
3: Why would we replace the black outgoing mayor with a white person? That simple.
4: NAACP Charlotte-Mecklenburg chapter president Corrine Mack refusing to walk back her comments in this Facebook post from Monday. Mack wrote that it is, quote, seriously disturbing for white folks to be lobbying to be Charlotte's interim mayor. City Council is currently searching for someone to serve out the remainder of Vi Lyles' term, who is set to resign at the end of June. In an interview with Queen City News on Wednesday, Mack argued recent rulings on voting rights and redistricting efforts are evidence of black representation representation being undermined and stripped, and that voters in Charlotte have been intentional about having black representation.
3: And my question to the white folks who are up in arms and outraged, are they outraged about the fact that

0: black representation in the tech?
1: She thinks it's seriously disturbing that white folks would even begin to think of replacing an outgoing mayor of Charlotte who happens to be black with someone who would happen to be white. You want to know what's seriously disturbing? Exhibiting that kind of racism out loud. You're going to tell me that's not racist? Can you imagine anybody standing up and saying, well, we can't have a black person as an interim mayor replacing a white person? That would be seriously disturbing. Wouldn't it be awful if a black man or black woman replaced a white person in Charlotte? Now, that person would be run out of town. Be the last day they had in whatever occupation they were in. Because that would be a disgusting thing to say. If the black person is qualified for the job, why not? But to the president of the NAACP of Charlotte, North Carolina, if a white person is qualified for the job, it's seriously disturbing that any white folks would consider that white person as an interim replacement. This is what today's Democrat Party has become. It's all race-based. It's all identity politics. They're flailing.
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10: 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No snow there, of course. 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We're glad you could tune in. We also appreciate people signing up for the big Gulf of America cruise in November. It's not too late. We've got a couple hundred people coming. We got room for more. Larry O'Connor, Scott Jennings, Kurt Schlichter, Jennifer Horn, and I, we're all going to be your hosts on board the beautiful Eurodam in the Gulf of America, November 14th through the 21st. And, of course, during the day, we're going to explore all the great sights in the Caribbean, the crystal blue waters and the white sandy beaches. 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It's hard to believe that there are people willing to say out loud the things that we suspect. I mean, it is to listen to Kamala Harris talk about packing the court, and they're all doing it. Ro Khanna, this radical from California, he's about as bad as it gets. Ro Khanna, the U.S. congressman from California, check out what he said on the floor of the House this week.
11: Mr. Speaker, the Supreme Court is engaged in an ugly recidivism to deny black political representation in the black in the South. Not since 1877, when Rutherford Hayes ended Reconstruction, have we seen as fast a rollback of political rights for black Americans. The moral light has been extinguished from the Supreme Court. That is why we need term limits for Supreme Court justices. 18 years and you're out. That is why we need to expand the court from 9 justices to 13 justices.

0: is like we have 13 circuits. The next time the Democrats have power, we need to actually take action, not just appoint commissions. As we approach the 250th year anniversary of our nation, we need a modern Supreme Court to uphold our nation's principles.
1: Now, do you understand all the times we've said they want to pack the court and people roll their eyes? Oh, come on. They're not going to do anything that drastic. 13 members of the... They're on the floor of the House saying it. It's what they plan to do. And they will do it. That's why these feckless Republicans in the South, these Senate Republicans in South Carolina, for example, are so despicable. It's appalling the way Republicans are giving Democrats a lifeline. These Republicans know what these Democrats want to do to our country. And they're, and for a look, the president of the Charlotte, North Carolina NAACP is not some incidental position. That's a position of authority and responsibility. Paul in Dallas wants to react to what she said about how upsetting it is or wrong it would be for an interim white mayor to replace an outgoing black mayor. Hey, Paul, thanks for joining us. How are you today?
2: I'm good, sir. How are you doing?
1: I'm good, sir. What's your reaction to what the NAACP lady said in Charlotte?
2: Well, I agree with what you said. It's appalling. It's a double standard. And like you said, if it was a white person saying that, they wouldn't have a job. They'd be kicked out, whatever their job was. So it's just green and smoke is all it is. I get so tired of hearing it. That's what our Democrat Party is today. They're a bunch of communists.
1: That's exactly right, and that's why they got to be defeated in November. And I'm telling you, I was looking at some of the prognostications of what the maps are looking like and what things are coming together. Do you realize the Democrats have to run the table right now? If everything comes together and they get the redistricting act together in South Carolina on Monday and they go ahead, and do you realize what the Democrats have to accomplish in order to have any hope at all of winning? They'd have to run the table to get to 218, and they can't do that. They won't be able to do it. 800-655-MIKE. 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
12: I am by nature an optimistic person, and I have a lot of optimism for not only young people, the future of our country, and I'm grateful when I hear about an organization like Reawaken USA. You know, our friend and our colleague here at Salem, Charlie Kirk, was famous for plunging his beliefs and his faith into college campuses all over America. Reawaken USA is a national campus movement that is really focused on year-round evangelism, student leadership, cultural engagement. It's a real honor to welcome to the Mike Gallagher Show the president and CEO of Reawaken, James Owen. James, I'm so glad to see you and glad to have you join us because

0: record numbers. Can you talk a little bit about that dichotomy? Again, you're in the thick of it, James. On the one hand, we see this darkness, we see this horrible stuff that's happening, and people being radicalized, young people being radicalized on social media and online, and yet on the other hand, young men are going to church in historic numbers. What gives here?
1: Yeah, Mike, on campuses, we clearly saw that when we had our tables set up, we had about 200 to 300 people there. It was strange. At UT Austin, a very liberal campus, most of the men and a lot of the women there that came up to our tent were actually Christian. And they heard that we were a faith-based organization, and they came just to say that, like, you know, they liked the gospel coming onto the campuses. And when we asked them why or how long they've been Christian, especially at a liberal campuses or a liberal campus, they expressed to us that it was because of one thing, that the happiness of the world is fleeting, but the joy that comes with Jesus Christ is eternal. Mm-hmm. And my thing, and from what I've seen, is that everything counterfeit eventually collapses, and people start searching for something eternal. And that's what we saw on campuses. It was very strange. Like, I've done conservative apologetics. We watched Charlie Kirk do conservative apologetics for years. And then the Turning Point Pick of the Mic initiative, we watched them go out and do it. But when we went out and we were doing Christian apologetics in a debate framework, especially with trans kids, people that support things that are against good and natural, when we brought it back to Jesus Christ, and that affirmation was found in Jesus and not the world, it was amazing to see how their minds would open up when we weren't just going at them and like saying, like, hey, you're fundamentally wrong. We told them they were wrong, but at the same time, we told them the joy that came with Jesus Christ, an alternative to the lifestyle that they were living that was dependent on the world.
0: You know, we get in the middle of our political battles every day, and we've got a midterm election coming up and redistricting, and there's all this drama with politics and even the culture. But I've seen you before, and I've watched you online say that this is way deeper than politics. Can you explain what you mean by that, James?
1: Yeah. So this is a spiritual war. Everything that we've been seeing, every politician has gotten against what is good and natural. I believe in one thing. If you do not have a relationship with Jesus Christ, you're susceptible more than Christians are to the inspirations and impressions of the adversary. And what we watch when we see transgenderism, it's the mutilization of, you know, of God's children or God's creation outside of the womb. It's basically saying that I know that God was wrong, and I'm going to create myself and my image and away from his. Everything that you see, everything that we fought as conservatives over the past 8 years is rooted in the teachings and rooted in by inspirations of the adversary. So when we're attacking these things, we just went through 8 years of like a cultural conservative battle. At the root of everything is the adversary. Of all evil is the adversary. And as Christians, we need to go out and do one thing, and that is to expose and expel powers, inspirations, and principalities. But more importantly, powers and principalities. I believe that the conservative movement and a lot of these podcast talking heads up there have completely gone away from what it means from exposing powers and principalities. To expose, you have to seek truth, know truth, and then use that truth to expose the powers or principalities. We have a lot of influence over our movement right now, where we have podcasters that think that they're going out and they're doing what they're called to do by God, and that's to expose powers and principalities, come up with conspiracy. But we're seeing them push their own opinions and then framing it as the truth, which leads to conspiracy, which is the false sense that you know more, you know the plan that's going to go forward, and you lose hope that is in Christ Jesus. So we're seeing the adversary not only take over the left side of the aisle, but certain people on the right as well. And what we want to do at Reawaken USA is to reawaken people to the truth, both on the left and the right.

0: we can continue to fight the adversary on every front.
1: You can go to reawakenusa.org for information about what James's organization is up to. He's the president and CEO of Reawaken USA, reawakenusa.org. James, there is not a day that goes by that I don't get an email, a text, or a call from somebody who says, we are clearly in a spiritual war. This is a spiritual battle. It feels like good is portrayed as evil. Evil is portrayed as good. We've seen an embrace of political violence. And even back to our friend Charlie Kirk, when he was killed, there were a whole lot of people celebrating his death. There are people right now openly hoping for President Trump's assassination. It's absolutely spiritual. And I never want to get out of here without reminding everybody about the power of prayer and the power of faith-based organizations like yours. And on behalf of a grateful nation, thank you for the work you guys do. I continued success, and I appreciate you taking a few minutes out of your day to join us here on the Mike Gallagher Show. Keep it up.
0: Of course. Thank you, Mike.
1: James Owen, President and CEO of Reawaken USA, reawakenusa.org. It does feel that way, doesn't it? Every single day. But yet, here's young men going to church in record numbers. That's the kind of inspiration we ought to keep hanging on to. We have to remember that all is not lost. We've got to remember our faith. We've got to remember goodness. Look at what already you're contributing to our Prison Fellowship Angel Tree camps, sending kids to summer camps, and they're going to experience the joy of Jesus Christ by a week at summer camp. And these are very special children. These are kids who happen to be the child of a prisoner in America. I was hoping yesterday we can get over 100. We're like at 120 kids right now, and we've got a long way to go, but I hope you'll take a moment to go to MikeOnline.com and support our Angel Tree Prison Fellowship Ministry. It's real simple. Concept is easy. These are kids who, through no fault of their own, have a mom or dad in prison, are going to have a rough summer. But thanks to your generosity and your goodness and your graciousness, $200 will sponsor a child for an entire week.

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3: Israel and Christians are coming together in a way they have never been before, since the Book of Acts.
0: But is this the end of Hamas and radical Islam? What does the Bible say?
3: We have to become fighters in the spirit for God. We don't accept what the enemy wants to do with our culture. We don't accept what he wants to do with the nation. If we keep fighting, we win.
0: Powerful, prophetic, a must-see movie based on Jonathan Cahn's international bestseller, The Dragon's Prophecy, combines history and scripture with faith, justice, and renewal. 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
10: Will you stop sending me nasty articles about Waymo? There's more to that story. There's more. Tell everybody about the story you sent about the wayward Waymos.
11: It has now become a bit. It was real. There was a time when it was real. My abject terror at driverless cars. I'll never get in one. I'm sure to die. I no longer feel that way. I'll still be very, very when I do get into one, which I will do, but I realize it's the future and here it comes. And I'm probably on balance safer in a driverless thing than I am with a car with a driver. So every once in a while, one of these things will hit somebody, or every once in a while, there'll be some weird dysfunction. So I texted my buddy Mike at 5:52 this morning. The headline is, around 50 empty Waymos invaded an Atlanta neighborhood and circled a cul-de-sac for hours with no passengers.
10: It was a siege. It was an invasion.
11: They're coming. So, all right.
10: And they're interviewing the neighbors. They're like, this isn't safe for our kids, and we're worried. And they're not going to hit you. Don't worry. They're putting up fake pylons to try to block them from entering the neighborhood and all that. I mean, look, there's more to that story. There's no way 50 Waymos would suddenly go into some suburban neighborhood of Atlanta. I don't know what that's all about. And I called you appropriately. You're Waymo-phobic.
11: I am Waymo-phobic.
10: You are Waymo-phobic. You're afraid. You don't need to be afraid. The machines are here. Man, did it take off yesterday. I did data centers as a topic, and man, did my phones go crazy. People are real fired up about these AI data centers happening all over. And you know what? As I researched it, you were right. Elon, I think, is the one who suggested, let's put them in space.
11: Put them in space. Yeah.
10: Because the cooling, obviously, the sub-zero temperatures, you got the cooling, you don't have the land being taken over, and it could work. I don't know. I
11: mean, so, difference between your show and mine, as you take to the air, the thing that I sent you actually has about a minute and a fraction of coverage from Atlanta about this. You can find it, curate it, your team will make it appropriate for your radio broadcast and Salem News Channel. In this world, I'm going to take my phone and hold it up to the microphone for a couple of seconds, because this may work. This is a
10: high tech
11: story.
10: High tech.
12: Up a neighborhood cul-de-sac. The people living in the Northwest Atlanta neighborhood say dozens end up circling their community. Channel 2 Steve Gelbach is on one street where they want the Waymos to stop.
11: God.
10: Make it stop.
13: Almost every little cul-de-sac around
11: 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They are.
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0: Video with us when neighbors used this little guy to put him right out here in the street to block the Waymos from getting into the cul-de-sac, and can imagine what happened next.
1: And we had at 1.8 Waymos that were stuck trying to figure out how to turn around.
0: The Waymos are empty and not picking anyone up. Parents are worried, not only calling it excessive, but dangerous.
1: We're families, we have small kids, we have animals and pets, we've got kids getting
2: animals.
1: On the bus.
2: Be quiet.
1: And it just doesn't feel safe to have that traffic.
4: Doesn't, are you triggered? Doesn't feel safe. Well, oh, the driverless car. What? They're not going to bother you. Don't, you know, they're just driving around. They're probably
5: They hit Ava in the episode of Hacks. Hush.
4: I'm still annoyed at you for telling me about that. I haven't gotten to that episode yet. But a plane can crash. Things can go wrong, but having Waymos driving around in the neighborhood ain't exactly like locusts, you know, stripping the land of all of the nutrients. Give me a break.
5: The locusts can't kill you.
4: Fake news. That is fake news. So, I'm telling you.
5: As your instinct, as always, is correct. There's something we don't know here.
4: Right.
5: Listen, Mr. Expert. How many times have you done a driverless cab ride?
4: A bunch. Oh, 30, 40, 50, bunch of times. Sure.
5: Could you, and it involves having the Waymo app or something, you call it, and it comes to you?
4: Yeah. You summon it on the app. It gives you the number of the car. You wait, and it pulls right up in front of you, opens the door, you get in, and it says, "Hello, Mike." Hello, Mike. Well, what kind
5: this
4: of music would you like to
5: hear? This is your last day on Earth. What is your final tune? Can I deliver you a last meal before I drive off a bridge? All right, does it know you get in the car? It obviously has to.
4: Oh, yeah. Oh, yeah, because it makes you buckle your seatbelt.
5: Why, of course, I would expect that.
4: Yep, it does. It won't go until you buckle your seatbelt.
5: You die. Could you send a driverless cab somewhere of your own accord? Could you tell it to go somewhere?
4: I don't know if it's
5: to pick somebody else up or something, ostensibly. I don't know.
4: Well, you can pick it up anywhere. Yeah, yeah, you put the pickup in.
5: Could you then send... I'm just wondering, could this just be a king-size prank where somebody gets 10, 12, 15 Waymos
4: maybe,
5: and sends them somewhere in order to get on TV?
4: There's an explanation. Huh? I mean, look, and they're testing these Waymos all over the country, too. I mean, I'm here in Tampa Bay. You see a lot of these Waymo vehicles with drivers in them because they're watching them and they're monitoring them and all that. Look, it's an amazing technology. It's where we're headed. Get ready for it. And can I end on a Friday with just an incredibly inspirational story?
5: Please.
4: And I hope you don't mind me taking 60 seconds to thank somebody in Dallas. We're in the middle of our Angel Tree campaign, and this is a big springtime tradition for the Mike Gallagher Show. You've helped me in the past. We send kids of prisoners to summer camp. These are Christian summer camps, which means that a lot of these kids who have parents who are in prison are going to get to go spend a week outside, horseback riding, canoe, and they're also going to be they're going to learn about the gospel. They're going to learn about God. And many of these kids, they accept Christ as their Savior. You're saving souls. And it costs $200 to sponsor a kid for a week. Well, we got off to a little bit of a slow start. Do you want to know, yesterday, a guy in Dallas stepped up. I wanted to get over 100 sponsored kids for our first week, you know, which is a big number. But look, we got a huge goal. Like Salem always gives me these monster goals.
5: It's the curse of success. Mike always does so great versus all the other hosts. And he'll never tell you about this, of course. But so the bar is set high for you.
4: Well, and that keeps me up at night because I don't want to let the kids down and I don't want to let my company down. I want to hit our goal. We got a goal of 650 children. So yesterday we were short and we were under 100. And I said, if we could just get to 100, do you want to know there's a guy, I'm not going to identify him because he didn't give us permission, but I'll say his name is Robert, who stepped up yesterday from Dallas, and his family foundation gave us, sponsored 15 kids, $3,000 that took us over 100 kids. So once again, the Mark Davis audience comes through. If you feel like it on a Friday, if God has blessed you, you want to pay it forward. Yeah, what? No, $30, $50, whatever you can afford.
5: It costs $200, and somebody's going, man, I just don't have $200, especially these days. I just don't have $200. Man, we'll take 20, we'll take 50.
4: 20, 10, whatever.
5: Four of you with 50 bucks or 10 of you with 20, we just sent another kid to camp. Absolutely.
4: Think about how these

0: kids through no fault of their own are home this summer. They have a parent or maybe both parents in prison. Mm. It's a beautiful ministry. You remember Chuck Colson, who founded it many years ago, the Prison Fellowship Ministry. It's called the Angel Tree Summer Camp Campaign. 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You'll see the banner there. The Mark Davis audience is the most generous in America. And if you can get me a good start before I start today at 10:05, I'll be eternally, eternally grateful because, look, we want to bless these kids. And I know we can. MikeOnline.com. And thank you for letting me share that with your audience.
1: Amen. Absolutely.
0: Mark.
1: So you are back home today. Where will you be on? Where is Carmen?
0: Off to New York for a long
1: time. New York, but will you be in New York on Monday?
0: I will. Okay, so yeah, on Monday from the Salem, New York studios. And, you know, again, my wish always is that nobody sets me on fire on the subway.
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0: That's a wrap for a Friday. We appreciate you joining us. Hope you have a terrific weekend. Be safe. Keep fighting the good fight. I'm Mike Gallagher. God bless America.

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7: They've agreed in principle. I'm Carmen Roberts, Fox News. A U.S. official says the U.S. and Iran have reached an understanding on reopening the Strait of Hormuz, but nothing is finalized. Fox's Trey Yinks reports from Tel Aviv that the question of Iran's nuclear program is still in focus.
8: A senior administration official

0: briefing a small group of reporters earlier today, indicated the plan of the Trump administration is to deal with all of Iran's stockpile of enriched material, not just the highly enriched uranium, but also the lower levels to ensure that they couldn't enrich it to a higher purity at a later point. Additionally, this official says if the Iranians make significant accommodations on the enrichment question, then we will make significant accommodations on sanctions relief. It does appear, according to U.S. officials at this point, that the Iranians are being more flexible than they were in the past.
1: Iranian state media are casting doubt, though, over whether Tehran would give up control of the strait. Ukraine says Russia launched a massive overnight attack on Kyiv using its powerful hypersonic Oreshnik missile for the third time in the war. At least two people died. More than 80 were injured. The Secret Service releases more information about the man agents fatally shot last night after he opened fire at a White House checkpoint.
2: The suspect was identified as 21-year-old Nasir Bess from Maryland. Bess allegedly had encountered Secret Service at least twice last year and had a history of mental health issues. Apparently, he's known for walking around the White House asking how to gain access at different gates. Authorities say Bess told them he was Jesus Christ and that he wanted to get arrested. Bess was also reportedly detained by Secret Service the previous month for flagging down agents and making threats.
1: Fox's Madeline Rivera in Washington. The bystander was also shot during the incident. Last check was in critical condition. 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
1: A major chemical tank in Southern California may have cracked, possibly lessening the risk of an explosion, but evacuation orders remain for about 50,000 residents as crews try to cool that tank.
7: The tank contains methyl methacrylate, a volatile inflammable plastic epoxy. The tank currently holds about 7,000 gallons of the chemical. Firefighters have been trying to lower the temperature of the overheated tank by pouring water on it and have constructed containment barriers around the site. This is happening at GKN Aerospace in Garden Grove, California, just about 5 miles away from Disneyland. The company produces airplane parts. GKN Aerospace releasing a statement saying, "We are working tirelessly with all relevant experts to resolve this situation as safely as possible and in a timely manner, and are deeply grateful for the continued skill and dedication of the Orange County Emergency Services."
1: Fox's Max Gordon reporting from Los Angeles. It's been a cold and wet Memorial weekend for millions along the East Coast, but hopefully not much longer. Fox Weather's Jane Minar is at New Jersey's Point Pleasant Beach.
8: The worst of the rain for the I-95 corridor has passed offshore, so things are looking up. But all of this cloud cover, the rain, everything's so damp, and those temperatures in the 50s, it has definitely kept things a little gloomier. But now, as we look ahead for the rest of this weekend, still expecting scattered showers in the south, but for the northeast, warming up. We'll see more dry time despite the cloud cover. A couple scattered showers for Monday, but for this unofficial kickoff to summer, although it doesn't feel like it, we are heading in the right direction. This week coming up, sunshine returns, and those temperatures are summer-like in the 70s and 80s.
1: And parts of Texas and Louisiana face a risk of flash flooding, though. And the biggest names in racing are battling for glory now in the Indianapolis 500. That race will also honor the late racing great Kyle Busch, who died last week at 41. I'm Carmen Roberts, and this is Fox News.
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10: Mostly cloudy sky with showers and thunderstorms keeping us company today. Our high temperatures this afternoon will be right around 75 degrees. Good chance of showers and storms tonight, and overnight low will drop down into the lower 60s. Showers with a chance of storms on Memorial Day, a high right around 75. Monday night, we'll see a few showers or storms hanging on low 60s.

And then occasional showers and storms, mid-70s Tuesday. Wednesday, we're back to wet and stormy weather. Our high temperatures on Wednesday, right around 75. I'm meteorologist Sally Russell from the ColeChevy.com Weather Center.

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3: And welcome into your Wednesday, May 20th, 2026, National Bee Day. Not spelling bee, but we celebrate the honeybee.
4: Ooh.
3: Those busy workers. And just get rid of the yellow jackets. We don't need them. But my friend and yours, Mr. Craig Hammond, we've already got a special guest on the phone, my buddy.
4: Let's get with our special guest, one of my favorite West Virginians, coming off a stunning primary win, our U.S. Senator, Senator Shelley Moore Capito. Welcome to Radioactive.
5: Well, thank you. It's always great to be on with you guys. Thanks.
4: Well, I was reading in the news that you are now the chair of the Labor Subcommittee, and I can't think of a better person given our great labor history here in the in West Virginia. So there'll be some hearings coming up, I assume.
5: Right, yes. We had a hearing actually with the Acting Secretary of Labor yesterday. I asked him about budget hearings. I asked him about the president's budget on MSHA because, as you know, I'm very committed, and as we all are in West Virginia, the health and safety of our coal miners, and we've already lost two this year in accidents, and I want to make sure that we're at the federal level as vigilant to make sure that we have the safety there. So we talked about that, and also apprenticeships and the expansion of apprenticeships to get the workforce where we need it to be. I'm excited about that because I think that's a great way for West Virginia youth or retraining to get some workforce training. So that was the substance of the hearing that we had yesterday.
4: Yes, more and more folks have found that they have went up that ladder. I can count literally hundreds of people I know that through the apprenticeship and Mercer County Technical Center who have really done well in life, and it's so important. So
5: It is. And, you know, I think we have to make sure that we're matching our apprenticeships for the jobs of the future, too. You know, that we're not training to something that maybe were jobs in need 20 years ago. And I think that's what the administration is looking at, too, in terms of expanding apprenticeships. And so I think that could mean more apprenticeships into tech and, maybe understanding AI and things of that nature.
4: Boy, AI, yes.
3: Yeah, don't get us started on that topic.
4: It's with us. There's nothing we can do about it.
3: Well, I mean, but
5: they can't replace radio show hosts.
3: Well, actually, they can. That's the problem. That's the scary thing about it. But the quick aside to that, Senator, have you been hearing a lot of grumblings from constituents about their concerns with data centers?
4: Oh, yeah.
5: Yeah, I mean, I think there are concerns. And, you know, the way I see it is, first of all, I think data centers are important that we build, and because we're in a technological race with the world, and we want to keep our superiority in this area that we've always had. Here's where I think things have gotten off track. I think that folks building the data centers and the off takers, you know, the big like Googles and just assumed that people would want to have these without telling them exactly what they are and what they need and how it could benefit their community. It's a lot more property tax. It is jobs. It's not huge jobs, construction jobs, yes. But I think now that they've found this opposition, they've decided, okay, we're going to build our own power. Right. You should have been doing that from the beginning. So you're not

0: not worried, people aren't worried that you're going to take their power, mm-hmm. and we're going to take care of the water. And then, you know, start from a place of transparency and positivity so that people understand what this really means.
1: Yes, and there is going to be a demand for more power, and whenever you need more power, you have to use the C word, coal. And
0: right.
1: We have plenty of it here.
0: Right, and I think that will help us, but you have to have the power, and if we don't have enough power and we have huge demand, yeah, the prices will go up. So that's why I'm really pleased that they are going to build their own power structures. A lot of them, natural gas is actually what they're looking at in the Mason mm-hmm. County and Putnam County area. So I don't think people should. I just think they need to understand why a data center is important and how it could help their local community.
2: That's awesome.
3: What does it mean, data, in that data center for anything that you need to know or have? Is that what it means?
0: What I think it means is it. Let's just take healthcare for instance. If you were able to gather all of the data, which is what a data center does, gather all of the data, say, around a certain disease like lupus or something, and maybe across the nation or across the region, and then you can put it in an algorithm to see repeating instances, which, you know, maybe eventually the researcher would find, but you can find things so much quicker using the data and then turning it into, you know, the artificial intelligence that can process this data so much faster. And maybe that will get us quicker to a cure or get us quicker to a new medicine because you're discovering new genes. So I think the promise of AI and the promise of all the data that drives it can be very exciting as long as it's used for good. And that's the big question.
4: If I have a problem.
2: So, Senator, the other thing we're trying to look at is that.
1: Yeah. Well, it's.
0: I didn't hear that.
2: It's okay. The one thing we want to move on about, I'm sorry. The one thing I'm trying to ask now is what's the primary focus and what are the next steps going towards Iran?
0: Right. I think that's a good question. I'm glad you brought that up. The president said, I guess as early as this morning, that, you know, this needs to come to a close. I think that's American people feel that very much. I think the high price of gas that's being impacted by what's going on in Iran and the Straits of Hormuz and all of that are really pushing the American public to say, bring this to an end. And what is the end? And I think the president, you know, he wants to move towards a negotiated settlement. I think the other actors in the Gulf region, like UAE and others, Qatar and all of those, they are impacted by this. They want this to come to an end. And so I think basically we need to have the straits open. We need to have Iran unable to develop a nuclear weapon. We've pretty much destroyed their navy and a lot of their missile sites. So we've done a lot towards the goal. We just need to get back to a settlement where it can calm down and maybe go back to more business as usual in terms of the flow of oil.
1: Let's get this show on the road. That's
0: right.
1: The best way to put it. Well,
0: I agree, and I think your impatience there, I think, is what a lot of people are feeling, and certainly I'm hearing that.
1: Hey, before we let you go, I know you have a busy schedule. Mm-hmm. One thing that I'm really ramped up about is the permitting reform. What committee would deal with that?
0: Right. Well, it's actually my committee. I chair the Environment and Public Works Committee. I'm the one driving the train, so to speak, on permitting reform. And, you know, we're inching closer there, Craig. It's looking like, you know, it has to be bipartisan. In my view, it needs to be agnostic as to what type of project it is. If it's renewable energy or coal energy, doesn't matter to me. If you can get a permit, you should be able to build and have the certainty that you can build. We also want to make sure that you don't stay in court forever and a day. So we're going to limit some of the judicial remedies that people seek to try to destroy projects. And, you know, we're making good headway. We're working with the White House and with our Democrat counterparts.
1: Oh, wonder who is the who is the Democrat counterpart? Mm-hmm.
0: For me, it's on my committee, it's Sheldon Whitehouse. He's a Democrat from Rhode Island.
1: Seems like a reasonable man. So
0: yes.
2: Oh, a state you don't hear of much. I mean, it's

0: far as, I mean, in the national political scene. That's cool, man. That's really cool.
1: Yeah,
2: We're really, really hopeful here. It would be a good win for everybody.
1: The ripple effect of that is unbelievable. Mm-hmm. How if you get the permitting reform taken care of, then these projects just start to come one after another.
2: It just takes too long. And, you know, there's a lot of money on the sidelines, as much as $2 trillion sitting on the sidelines because of the lack of certainty. They don't want to invest because they're not sure they can either get a permit or the permit can go all the way through and hold. So that we want to eliminate that uncertainty.
0: Well, that's progress, Senator. And talking about progress, we've progressed to 250 years of being a great nation. And,
2: I know.
0: We keep hearing all the details about what's going to go on in D.C. this year. What we asked you before, but as we get closer, what would you give as far as your opinion of the 250th birthday? How are we as a nation right now?
2: Well, I think we need to look at our past to really appreciate where we are. I mean, when you realize that people that started this country and the heroes that started the country, really the revolutionists, were fleeing an oppressive government, were fleeing the fact that they couldn't separate religion from politics. And so the freedoms that we have in this country that we've built on over 250 years are something that we need to really appreciate and that we need to celebrate. And it's morphed into all kinds of prosperity for us because because of the freedoms we have the freedom to innovate and to stretch ourselves and make our families safer. And so I think, there's a big on the mall, the National Mall. They're going to have I would call it a country fair. It's every state's going to have a booth, and they're a little like an expo. And I'm looking forward to seeing what West Virginia comes up with. That'll be ends of June, middle of July. I'm sure there'll be a lot of things. Big parade on July the 4th. So I think there'll be celebrations galore. But I think young people need to. I was actually really excited because my 8-year-old. Grandson told me that he was learning about the War of 1812, and I thought, that's pretty good. We're learning a little bit of history here in second grade, so I liked that.
1: Well, wonderful. Thank you for stopping by. Following you, we have Russ Hatfield, the rector, and Paula Gould, the historian of that historic Episcopal Church in Princeton. We're going to discuss that. So,
2: good.
1: Yeah. Well, thank you for taking time out of your busy schedule.
0: Have a blessed Memorial Day, ma'am.
2: Thank you. You all, too. And I appreciate the opportunity to talk.
1: Well, come back again.
2: I will. Thank you.
0: Have a great day.
1: That's Shelley Moore Capito, our U.S. Senator. And that permitting reform, we can't say enough about it.
0: Well, it's the reason it was put in place is to stop pork barrel politics in good old boy politics, as they call it. But that's the thing. When you eliminated that opportunity to be able to have your constituents be taken care of, it's going to eliminate that. We can finally start working on the infrastructure is what we hope.
3: Is that more important than a ballroom?
1: Well,
0: they're just mutually exclusive.
1: Yeah.
0: I mean, those are just things that this is more in the the legislative branch like we're talking about.
1: Well, because, I'll say this,
0: and
1: though,
0: the thing about Shelley, too, is that she really impacts a lot of decisions when it comes to the infrastructure and rebuilding of our country.
1: If it weren't for the judicial interference on the ballroom, it would be ahead of schedule and below budget because it's not using, to my knowledge, any taxpayer
0: money. Because it's a big, beautiful
3: ballroom. That's what he says. He says he's paying for it, but from what I understand, it is taxpayer money, too.
1: There's going to be something, but hey, but there's no reason for it to take 3 years to put up a guardrail on a state road in Ohio.
3: That comes first.
1: Hey, we're going to take a quick early break, and then we come back. The Church of the Heavenly Rest. I hope I said it correctly.
3: The Episcopal Church of the Heavenly Rest.
1: Yeah. In Princeton, a wonderful history. We have the church historian with us. We'll take a break and we'll be right back.
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5: Welcome back to Radioactive on WHIS, Just a Song Before I Go, written by Graham Nash on the back of an envelope as he was leaving friends in Hawaii back in the late 60s. 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
6: I wonder how long it took him to write it.
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5: he wrote
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5: it
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5: 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It just comes out of his head quick. Mm-hmm. Welcome back to Radioactive. 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If you don't mind.
6: He looks so happy. 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Got a smile out of him. Just to give you play-by-play for radio.
7: The senior warden at the Church of the Episcopal Church of the Heavenly Rest in Princeton is Paula Gold, and she is our guest today. She is one of the best senior wardens I have worked with. She's part... And she takes part into the services sometimes and so forth. It's very good. I love serving there, as I do all my parishes.
5: Is Gold spelled like it sounds?
8: It's Gold.
6: Like the mustard?
8: Exactly.
6: Are you related?
8: I wish.
6: Hey, would you mind defining what your actual title means when it comes to the church?
8: If you think about parish councils or parish committees, the organizational piece of the church that does the business, that's what the senior warden is. It's like the president of the council, if you will.
7: It's the a church board and
8: right.
7: any other. We call it the vestry.
8: Correct.
7: And
6: just to kind of describe the hierarchy of what it's like, but not really a hierarchy, just the organizational flow.
7: It's a committee right. that is elected
6: right.
7: and serves a term, and they elect a senior warden, which would be president
6: right.
7: of the board.
5: Presiding officer.
7: Yeah.
8: Correct. And, that's a good way to put that.
6: Mm-hmm. Yeah. Well, that's very, and you help out with other, you know, other church members, and will you help with, you know, an arrangement, yes, ma'am, it's called. Do you help sometimes with, like, let's just say the service as a whole? Like you talked about, three Sundays a month you do prayer.
8: Right. Three Sundays a month we do what's called morning prayer. In the Episcopal Book of Common Prayer, we have three services options. We have morning prayer, noon prayer, and evening prayer. There's also something called evensong and compline. And then the Father Russ comes one Sunday a month, the third Sunday a month, every month, and does the communion service for us. As a clergy person, he is able to do that. I am not able to do that.
6: I
8: can lead morning prayer. It's a very participatory service. Mm-hmm. We pray together out loud.

0: We sing together, and it's also very meditative.
1: That's cool.
2: When lay people do, so they're lay readers.
1: Gotcha.
2: And they're
1: a lot like the Catholic would have. I mean, as far as when it can read in scripture, that type of thing.
0: Correct.
2: The Episcopal Church comes from the Church of England, which came from the Roman Catholic Church.
1: Gotcha.
2: The English separated from the Roman Catholic, and after the Revolution, we became independent and became the Protestant Episcopal Church of the United States.
1: That's awesome.
2: And it is lay people can do, a service. The thing they can't do is consecrate the bread and wine.
1: Right.
2: But they can take it to, some of them can take it to visit, people who are sick and so forth. But it's been consecrated by the priest.
1: That's really cool.
0: Our diocese has, you were talking about a hierarchy.
1: Yes, ma'am.
0: There are a lot of positions for lay people which require, I made a chart. It was a narrative, and I prefer charts, so I charted it all out. There are about 8 or 9, I believe, positions lay people can hold, and there are different educational requirements and counseling requirements to hold those positions. And those positions are certified for 3 years, and at the end of 3 years, you have to go back through the training again.
1: Right.
0: So we're in the process of trying to get that squared away, and Russ, of course, is our counselor. He has to oversee that process and counsel us at various points in that process. And that's how we deal with the fact that we do not have a full-time clergyman at the church.
1: Well, the Episcopal Church of Heavenly Rest in Princeton, it's right there on Mercer Street across from one of the oldest operating schools in the state.
0: Correct.
1: Now Mercer Street across from Mercer School. But what's the history of your church? How long's it been there?
0: I'm going to read, if you don't mind, from the history by William Sanders. I have talked to Henry Sanders, his son, and he said, sure, share that. And this is something that Mr. Sanders was a member of the church, and he was very involved, as you well know, in the history of Mercer County. Following several years of organizational efforts, the Princeton Episcopal Church of the Heavenly Rest was consecrated August 16, 1896. The Reverend T.H. Lacey preaching both morning and evening sermons. The frontier-style church was built along the Red Sulphur Turnpike, now named Mercer Street, on land donated by Mary Lacey B. and her husband, Dr. Isaiah B., on their farm bordering the turnpike and extending through the B bottom. The church was heated by a stove. Mrs. B. was a veteran Episcopalian from Harrisville in Ritchie County, where Dr. B. had first started his practice before the Civil War. Dr. B. was one of the earliest members of the Princeton Baptist Church. The Church of the Heavenly Rest is the only church that remains today in its original location in Princeton.
1: Wow.
0: Yeah, that's a pretty big
1: deal.
0: That
1: is a big deal.
0: As a personal aside, stepping out of this reading
1: ma'am.
0: I'm doing, I have learned so much by going through this information, and one of the major thank yous I have is to the president of the Mercer County Historical Society, Lois Miller, because I have found a lot of artifacts, and she has instructed me on how I should archive those artifacts, and it's an ongoing process.
1: That's awesome.
0: The exciting part for
1: That's
0: me.
1: That's cool.
0: Back to the narrative. The church name, Heavenly Rest, is attributed to the first West Virginia Episcopal Diocese bishop, George W. Peterkin, who made several arduous horseback trips from his home base in the eastern panhandle of the Shenandoah River Valley, visiting southern West Virginia to establish the Mercer County Mission of Churches in Bramwell, Bluefield, and Princeton, and the hospitality he received at Princeton on these occasions. Founding members of the Princeton Church included Mrs. B., the families of Herbert Barber and his wife Frances Churchill Grigsby, and John Barbary and his wife Julia, both families having recently arrived from England, as well as Mrs. Kate, maiden name Wirt, French, organist and versatile leader. The Reverend W.H. Burkhardt was the

0: first minister settled here. William L. Davis, lay reader and practical carpenter, constructed the first church buildings at both Princeton and Bluefield. The present structure is the third remodeling of the church on the original site. The remodeling was accomplished under the ministry of the Reverend T. Roger McGuire in the years 1977 and 78 on the plans and oversight of Princeton architects Sam Evans and his half-brother, John Quattrone, and built by Kenny Phillips of Lorona, Mercer County, West Virginia.
1: Just kept it local.
0: Yes.
1: That's awesome.
0: Essentially preserving the carpenter's Gothic style with bell tower addition. Ned Barbary, grandson of both of the founding families, Barbary and Barber, recalled carrying coal in a scuttle to fire the church stove for services. And that is primarily, we also have a beautiful rose window, which was crafted by, let me see if I can find her name. I'll have to look that up. It's in another section. Crafted by someone from around the area. And the lamps that are in the fixtures, light fixtures, copper light fixtures, were also crafted locally.
1: That's amazing.
2: It's a beautiful church.
3: A rose window. What's that?
1: It's like stained glass.
0: It's a huge stained glass window. Episcopal churches traditionally run altar at the east, entrance to the west. The rose window, and ours isn't exactly on an east-west orientation. I had a student helper of mine stand in the basement. I said, "Do you have a compass?" He held my phone. And I said, "Stand here and tell me if we're running east-west." He said, "Kinda." I said, "Good enough."
1: There's no way to be accurate away.
0: So the rose window is on the west end of the church, the entrance end of the church, and we have two spotlights in the church that are on a timer. And they illuminate that rose
1: window.
0: It's
1: beautiful.
0: It is beautiful.
1: It is beautiful. Yeah.
0: It is one of the first
1: I've
0: things.
1: Never been in the sanctuary itself, but I've only been on the
2: Well, you'll have to
1: come. I know.
0: You'll
1: I need to come
0: to
1: hang
0: come.
1: Out. I could walk there from where
2: yeah.
1: I live. So.
0: Oh, really? Please
2: yeah.
0: come. The phone number on the marquee out front is forwarded to my personal phone. If you ever want to go into the church
1: yes, ma'am.
0: For whatever reason, then just give me a call. I typically spend my mornings at the Historical Society, which is 5 minutes around the corner.
1: Right, yeah, but from the courthouse.
0: I'm 5 minutes from the church at my residence. I can come down and let you in. Be happy to show you
1: very cool.
0: the inside of the church.
2: You can try to come to a couple of services. One, when I'm there.
1: Of course, no, yeah.
2: I'll say
1: But I understand why. It's different than the prayer service. It's a full service
0: it
1: when
0: is,
1: you're there.
2: Yes, it's full a full service. Mm-hmm. But then I was going to say, come also on one of the other Sundays and see what a good job the lay people do.
1: Of course.
2: It is very
1: That's
2: important. And I used to do that way before I was ordained.
1: Before you were ordained. You were just like Miss Gold was. You helped lead prayer service.
2: Yeah. Mm-hmm. I was confirmed in the Episcopal Church in Tazewell, Straws Memorial, and the priest had a church in Richlands, too. But if he was gone, he was on vacation or something like that,
1: you would
2: he
1: in.
2: Would, I would do a service.
1: Right.
2: I would do the morning prayer.
1: The history of this church is amazing. And the fact, how do you think, I mean, looking back, how has it been able to stay in its location? Because that's prime real estate when it comes to Princeton.
0: Oh, yes, indeed it is. Perseverance. The church began, according to what I've read, with 20 people. At its peak, which would have been in 1978, there were 167 people in that church, which is how they were able to fund the total rebuilding of the church. And now we're back down to 20. So we.
1: But that's across all denominations.
0: It is.
1: Church,
0: yes.
1: Which
0: it
1: is sad. That's
0: and
1: a sad state of our country.
2: People don't go to church.
1: Not like
2: anymore.
1: We used to.
0: Well, and we think that, you know, we cooperate with the other churches on Mercer Street. For example, we're very community minded. We collect food at the church, and once a month,

0: involved in the community. And that's our task, you know, love God and love your neighbor.
1: Of course, and treat others as you want to be treated. You know, the golden rule really implies.
2: And one of the things that the Reverend Tom Rustard and I had put over the four churches of the Tazewell cluster, and I think they should be in every church, over the door as you exit, a sign that says, "Now the service begins." Mm-hmm. It doesn't
1: profound.
2: Make any difference
1: it's
2: what
1: very
2: you
1: profound.
2: Say.
1: It's what
2: it's
1: you
2: what
1: do.
2: You do.
1: Your
2: and
1: actions.
2: Serving others is the most important thing that you can do.
0: Right.
3: Hmm. Now, you serve the third Sunday.
0: Correct.
3: Now, was last Sunday the third?
0: Yes, it was.
2: Yes.
3: So.
1: Oh, we missed it.
3: But. I got a question, because
0: sure.
3: I've done a survey, and I did this 2 years ago and did it again this year. Well, I hope you're, and by the way, there's no wrong answer.
1: That's a good way to preface it.
3: We have found the Episcopal Church is a liturgical church.
0: Correct.
3: We have found that less than 20% of houses of worship identifying as Christians didn't even mention Ascension Sunday this past Sunday, and that's okay. Don't get me wrong. I have a Lutheran pastor friend, retired now.
1: Dude, this is funny. Listen to this.
3: He calls it Ascension Deficit Disorder. So
1: instead of ADD.
0: Interesting.
3: The Episcopal Church is known for following the calendar.
0: Correct. Yes. And Ascension Thursday, it was actually Thursday this past
2: yes.
0: week. So, yes, we every week I send out a weekly message to about 38 people, I think, or 40 people that are on my email list. And in that message I send out to people are specific information pertaining to the church, mm-hmm. but also attached is the are the readings, liturgical readings for that Sunday. And I sent both Ascension Thursday and this past Sunday, and we have a sermon that there's an Episcopal service called Sermons That Work mm-hmm. for people who don't come to service. I sent that every week. And then the last thing is a Bible study. That mm-hmm. always goes every week, every Thursday morning.
1: Why did you choose Thursday? Typically, Bible studies for most Protestant Tuesday religions
2: Wednesday
1: are Wednesdays. Yeah,
0: Wednesday.
1: What's the difference?
0: Well, Thursday was just the day of the week I thought that would give mm-hmm. people time to think about it and consider coming, number one. And number two, the diocese puts out, that's our head
1: right.
0: office,
1: yes,
0: if you will, in Charleston.
1: Right.
0: They put out their own little weekly thing, not as weekly as mine. Sorry, Bishop. But typically, there's
1: she's calling you out.
0: Sorry, they come out. That comes out on a Wednesday.
1: Yes, ma'am.
0: Afternoon. I like to get up, get an early start, send that thing out no later than 7 o'clock on Thursday mornings.
3: Ooh, that's cool. Huh?
0: Which is okay as long as you didn't miss something that happens. But I found it to be a really good discipline for me to do that because I try to pray every day, whether it's a formal prayer or it's a simply eyes heaven.
1: Mm-hmm. Yes, ma'am.
0: And it's a structure that I found works. So
3: I have
2: my sermon this past Sunday is like always every Sunday is based on the gospel,
3: mm-hmm.
2: and it was the Gospel of John, mm-hmm. and in that Jesus said, I have gone away, but I will be back.
3: That's ascension. That deals with it.
2: And,
3: yes.
2: And
3: I go
2: that
3: to prepare
2: is
3: a place.
2: That is important. It was about what Jesus had tell people what you should do. But I will be with you always.
3: Yes, I abide in you, you abide. Hey, well, I have four questions or four statements.
0: Okay.
3: Well, I think they're in questions.
0: Okay.
3: You mentioned the church was founded in 1896. Do you plan 130th anniversary? That's this year.
0: Oh, that's a really good
3: maybe have time. A special fellowship dinner after church or something like that.
0: Well, you know, That's a really good point. I get so

0: wrapped up in the details, sometimes I miss the big picture. Thank you.
1: That gives you something else to do.
0: I also am, in addition to working with, and I trust me, I enjoy everything that I do because I'm a very detail-oriented person. So I spend a lot of time making sure the door lock works, making sure everything is safe. But yes, we will definitely look at that. We are.
2: Do you know the month or the, well, that's when it was?
0: Well, I can certainly research that and find it.
3: Ms. Gold, before we take a break, the situation you're in, being a church elder and being in the hierarchy you're at, you know, being the part of the organizational part of the church.
0: Correct.
3: How are you trying to get youth involved? Because that's the one thing I've seen the generations, like my children's generation, if I held a gun to their head or bribed them, is the only way I can get them to go to church. What do we do to try to impact the youth
1: let
3: now?
1: Let me say this from my point of view, and I have served a lot of churches in the air, particularly after retiring, but the young people don't come to church. Young families don't come to church as much. There's some that do, and I thank God for them. But they just don't do. But it's not church that's affecting the young people. They don't play sports like they used to. You can drive down any street. Used to be you had to be careful because there could be a kid right out
3: stick
1: in front
3: ball,
1: of
3: yeah.
1: you. And they were always playing, doing something. You don't see anybody on the
3: street.
1: Well,
3: that's my point. How do we impact the generation of today?
1: Do away with computers.
4: That ain't going to happen.
0: Nice try, Russ. That will not happen. That's an excellent question, and I appreciate you asking it. That's a definite issue that I think about all the time. And we're very fortunate to have a young man who assists with morning prayer and assists Father Russ when he comes. He's 21.
4: My son's age.
0: And he's been there since he was four or five.
1: Yeah.
0: And he's primarily still there because of his grandmother, who is a member of the Altar Guild and very attentive to church. And I've asked him, I've talked to him about that, and he says essentially what you just said to me, which is, I don't know. We welcome everybody who comes in.
3: Of course you do.
0: But generally speaking, most of the people who walk in our doors, 30, 35, late 20s, the younger people, they have too many other things going on in their lives, I assume, that church is not a major thing for them. And I don't know how to change that. If I did, I would be a millionaire.
3: I pray for it every day. I mean,
0: right.
3: And we all do. I know.
0: We all do.
1: And it comes from serving to helping others. That's why I love the Bluefield Union Mission.
3: Of course.
1: Because that, you know, it's one of the best things in the Bluefield area.
3: And it's selfless.
1: Helping others.
3: It's selfless.
0: It is.
3: I mean, it's
0: yes.
3: everybody that
1: giving.
3: Helps. Craig, it's okay to take a pat on the back, brother.
2: Oh, I was going to say, if you ever get a chance to read Dr. William Wadsworth's his take on why the young people aren't coming, it's a culmination of a lot of things, culture and the generations. But he's a first century church historian, and he has done an excellent work. And after you read it, you realize, yeah. Oh, one more thing before break. Actually, two things. The 130th anniversary.
0: Right.
2: You talked about Dr. B and his wife. Is that why we have B Street
0: yes, it
2: today?
0: Is.
3: Oh,
0: yes,
3: wow.
0: It is. Yes,
3: very
0: it is.
3: Cool. Yeah.
0: Yes, it is.
2: Second, you mentioned how it got its name, but not how did they come up with Heavenly Rest?
0: Because the first bishop was so tired when he got there, he wanted some heavenly rest.
2: And he received it there.
0: In Princeton. They talk about the hospitality of people in Princeton. And I'm a transplant. My husband was born in Lashmead.
3: That's where I'm from.
0: Uh-huh. Yeah. So when I retired, I said, you know, we're moving out of this townhouse to a one-level home. and this is where we ended up.

0: When I came, I was so impressed. People didn't know who I was.
1: Didn't
0: have any kin here, but that made no difference. I went to the grocery store the first time. I had three items. Everybody in that line said, "Oh, you go to the front. You go to the front." And I said, "Oh, that's okay." Because I came from a wannabe suburb of D.C. That would never happen there. And people would wave you out into traffic. And I went home and I said, "People around here are just incredibly nice and kind." And he said, "Well, yes, they are." And so I imagine, of course, wasn't there, but that's what Bishop Peterkin encountered here.
2: He found heavenly rest
0: in Princeton.
2: And the town of Princeton is a hospitably welcoming thing. My next thing was, you mentioned Evensong. Dr. John Moyer, an Episcopalian with Christ Church, he would, before his death, we started Evensong, where people from different denominations, comes from Vespers, which I think Latin means evening song.
0: It does.
2: So I'd love to see that brought back.
0: Well, we just had Evensong May the 10th with a wonderful organist, Jesse Ratcliffe. He played, and we had choir members from Beckley. We had choir members from Roanoke, and it was wonderful. And I'm glad
2: you
0: brought
2: that. And
0: do you
2: have it right about at sunset?
0: Yes, it was at 5 o'clock.
2: That's usually the traditional.
1: That's
2: and
1: cool,
2: a lay person could lead that, couldn't they?
0: They could, but we actually had the priest doctor, the Reverend Dr. Susan Clater, was in the choir, so she fulfilled the clerical role.
2: Do you have that regularly?
0: No, this was a one-time event. We're starting a series, and you talked about attracting younger people. Music in the chapel concert series. So that was the first one. The next one is June the 7th, and we have the Troublemakers Bell Choir coming on June the 7th.
1: Oh, wow.
0: Sunday at 3 p.m. The entire community is invited, and we'll have refreshments after. That is one thing we do well at the Church of the Heavenly Rest.
1: Oh,
0: we
1: yes.
0: We feed well.
3: After every service.
2: Yeah.
3: You can't.
1: It is
3: wonderful.
1: That's a good
3: way to get. Hey, the stomach's a way to get to a man or woman's heart, you know?
0: So. And we advertise all our services on our Facebook page. And I have found we talk about, getting rid of computers and social media. But I will tell you that we have a lot of people who follow us on social media, the Facebook page, and who watch our live stream Sunday services.
1: Awesome.
0: So we really appreciate that. And to its credit, the Episcopal Church in the last 2 or 3 years has allowed us to submit those viewing numbers as part of our annual report.
2: Mm-hmm.
0: So,
2: hey, well, the writer of Hebrews had you all in mind when he said one of the gifts of the Spirit is hospitality, and you show it. Hey, we got to take a break. Oh, one more thing. What is capacity seating in your nave?
0: In the nave? Oh, thank you for the right term. We have 28 pews. I would imagine six to a pew, whatever that is. So
4: yeah, I think six.
0: Six
4: people.
0: To a pew.
2: 50
0: okay.
2: Comfortable.
4: At least six.
0: Easy. So 28 times six, 100 people, right?
4: Yeah,
0: right.
4: Over 100. It could get people.
2: Is it got does it got a middle aisle?
0: Middle
4: yes.
0: aisle. No so, side.
4: Yes. It's
0: no
4: a beautiful
0: side.
4: Church.
2: So a wedding could take place.
0: We did have one wedding in there recently, like within the last 2 years, and it was very beautiful.
2: A photographer's dream.
0: Yes, it is, because when the light pours in.
2: And the rose window.
0: Mm-hmm.
2: Oh, my goodness.
3: Yeah, we need to make a trip over there.
2: We'll take a break. You're listening to Radioactive. We're here with Paula Gould.
0: Very good. Excellent.
2: The Episcopal Church of the Heavenly Rest, now in its 130th year, praising God and working with the community. We'll take a break. We'll be right back.
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4: Welcome back to Radioactive on WHIS. We're having a wonderful time with Paula Gould, senior warden at the Episcopal Church of the Heavenly Rest on Mercer Street. What's the exact address?
5: 1207.
4: 1207. If you know where the oldest school in Mercer County is, it's right across the street.
6: One of the oldest in the state.
4: And you could throw a stone to the Baptist Church. Well, maybe not a stone.
6: Yeah, they could.
5: It's right down the street.
4: Could Tom Brady throw a...
7: A football?
5: Oh, he could. Yeah.
8: If you're standing in front of the church on the sidewalk, you could see the...
4: Oh, yeah.
6: Those massive steps to the Baptist church. Yes. It's a lot easier to get inside the Episcopal church than it is the Baptist church, y'all.
5: Well, they have...
6: I'm joking.
5: Sorry. The Baptist church has some stained glass windows on the front.
6: It is beautiful.
5: And they have a history of their own. So I would suggest... If you haven't thought about it, I'm a big one for suggestions, not implementation necessarily, a series on churches, because I know that the beautiful stained glass windows in front of the Baptist church, I believe, I don't want to get this wrong, at least one of them was donated by the Straleys.
4: Hmm. Where Straley Avenue and Straley School?
5: Or... I could be wrong, and if I'm wrong, I'm sorry.
4: We've done that from time to time.
5: Oh, really?
4: We did Trinity with this Tiffany glass, mm-hmm. and 11 o'clock when the sun is almost at its apex, it comes through there, and it is just beautiful. So I think we'll need to do that some more. So
5: personally, I would like to see Princeton do a Christmas season church tour when the churches are all
4: Russ
5: decorated.
4: I think it
5: would be great because it would kind of compel us to put all our pieces and parts together and give people an opportunity to go in and out of these churches that they drive by all the time. So you were talking
4: about how
5: to attract younger people. You know, the inside of a church is a marvelous thing. And sometimes people are inspired by that than they are more than what people say.
4: Mm-hmm.
5: And I think that would be just a wonderful, especially at the Christmas season when the churches are decorated and people have the opportunity to really think about what that season means.
4: You know, ancient church architecture was to lift your gaze upwards. And I think it's so inspiring.
8: In the Episcopal Church, our service is basically just like the Roman Catholic Church, except you have a little bit more freedom of things that you do. Mm-hmm. traditionally you kneel for prayer.

0: prayer, stand for praise, sit for instruction. But you don't have to do those things. You can kneel if you want to. You can stand if you want to, so forth.
1: And there's other differences.
0: It is that, but it's not what you do that's important. It's what you, it's not what you say that's important. It's what you do, and what you should do is serve others.
1: Correct. And
0: because
1: I think
0: that's the best thing for yourself.
1: And Pentecost Sunday, where
2: coming up on that.
1: That mighty wind came through that room, and then they went out into the world. But it doesn't have to be that spectacular. Mm-hmm. It could be like Paula said, letting someone cut in line. You can show the Spirit there. And hey, repeat for us again the sign as you entered the nave and as you left the nave that you and Tom mustered. What did it say as you approached the nave?
0: Now,
1: did it
0: I'm
1: say,
0: not
1: be,
0: sure.
1: Come to worship, and then as you leave.
0: Yeah. Well, what we have said is that we, when you enter or when you come into church, you sit there and you say a prayer or something. You greet others after. You know, some churches, there's a big old group of people talking and so forth, and and generally in the Episcopal Church, the people are sitting, and they may be talking right to their neighbor, but it's not really.
1: Well,
0: like
1: the reason I brought it up,
0: I'm not sure about going in. You had told me about that.
2: Enter to worship.
1: Depart to serve.
2: Serve,
1: it's
2: correct.
1: Still at the Matoka Christian Church, which is 104 years old. Mm-hmm. When you walk in, it says, enter to worship. And then as you're leaving, it says, depart to serve.
0: Yeah. And that's what we has now. The service begins.
1: Yes, that's what I was looking for.
0: The service begins. It doesn't make any difference what we do in that church if it doesn't result in action outside.
1: And it doesn't have to be spectacular. It could be.
0: No.
1: You could just.
0: No, and you don't have to gloat and brag and and so forth. You just do it.
1: And the mother of.
0: You know, it's like one of the things that bothers me is when I'm pulling out of a place and it's a four-lane highway and cars can see you in the distance coming down and they won't get over in that left lane. You know what I'm trying to do? I try to get in front of a long line of cars, hoping that somebody will want to come out so I can set an example for them. But I'm looking, driving down the road to see if a car is trying to get out. And if I can, I will get over. But if there's another car over there, I certainly can.
1: Right. My driver education teacher in Chicago, and get his name. Are you ready? Oliver Cromwell.
2: Oh,
0: you are old, aren't you?
1: But he said, always be courteous, but if your courtesy could create a problem, then don't do it.
0: Right.
1: Paula Gould, thank you so much.
2: You're
1: Come
2: welcome.
1: Back again.
2: I appreciate
1: being asked. Secretary of State tomorrow, and on Friday, the Patchwork Quilters. See you then. Bye-bye.

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2: U.S. and Iran could be a step closer to a lasting peace. I'm Jack Callahan, Fox News. With a peace deal reportedly imminent, Fox's Ashley Webster reports from Tel Aviv.
3: According to Axios, both countries will sign a memorandum that essentially would create a 60-day ceasefire, and it could be extended as well. During the period, the Strait of Hormuz would be open with no tolls, and Iran would agree to clear the mines that it has deployed in that critical waterway. In exchange, the U.S. would lift its blockade on Iranian ports and issue some sanctions waivers to allow Iran to sell oil freely, which it hasn't been able to do. As for the lifting of sanctions and unfreezing assets, the U.S. reportedly says it would only happen after tangible concessions are made by Tehran.
2: The deal reportedly also includes discussions for Iran to give up its

0: enriched uranium, but Iran says its nuclear program is not part of the negotiations. The Trump administration has repeatedly called for Iran to end its nuclear program, which heretofore Iran has refused to do. At least four people were killed and more than 100 others injured in Russia's latest attack on Ukraine today. Fox's Stephanie Bennett with details.
1: Most of those hit in the capital of Kyiv. Roughly 30 residential businesses and buildings were damaged, including schools, one of the capital's oldest food markets, the Chernobyl Museum, a water supply facility, and even the National Art Museum. Ukrainian officials say Russia fired 90 missiles and around 600 drones. Zelensky said Russia also used the hypersonic Arishnik ballistic missile on a city 50 miles south of the capital. That's the third known use of that weapon in this war, and is capable of carrying nuclear or conventional warheads. Ukraine relies heavily on U.S.-made Patriot air defense systems, but supplies remain limited.
0: Russia claims the hypersonic missile was used as retaliation for Ukrainian attacks on Russian civilian targets Friday. 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
0: Drivers will be facing off in the Coca-Cola 600 this evening, but without a major driver. Fox's Madison Scarpino is at the Charlotte Motor Speedway in Concord, North Carolina.
5: It really is a bittersweet day for everyone in the racing world. Kyle Busch was supposed to be racing here tonight. We do know that his number 8 car is going to be suspended until his son can eventually take it over, but the car was actually repainted, repurposed to a different number, and his teammate, Austin Hill, a part of the same racing team, he is going to be driving that car tonight. So no doubt it's going to be an emotional night here at Charlotte Motor Speedway.
0: Kyle Busch died from severe pneumonia, which led to sepsis, according to a statement from his family. A Democratic congressman says the chair of his party's national committee should not lose his job after the autopsy of the 2024 campaign was finally released this past week. California Democrat Ro Khanna disagreeing with others in his party who say the DNC chair Ken Martin should step down. Martin said it was his decision to not immediately release the report, examining Democrats' loss 2 years ago. Ro Khanna telling NBC's Meet the Press, criticism is fair.
6: Could he have handled this autopsy better? Absolutely. He has said he should have. Should he be working more with state parties to make sure they're funded into 26 and 28? Absolutely. But I don't believe he should resign.
0: Khanna says he does not support two of Martin's election initiatives, no super PACs in primaries, and not having super delegates pick the party's presidential nominee. Douglas McCain, a Navy pilot and the eldest son of the late Senator John McCain, died suddenly at the age of 66. Adopted by the late senator in 1965, the younger McCain passed away this last weekend, according to an obituary. In a public tribute, his sister Meghan McCain remembered him as a wonderful, joyful man who brought humor and great conversation to every room. He's survived by his wife Ashley, his mother Carol, his children, and his grandchild. I'm Jack Callahan, and this is Fox News.
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8: Mostly cloudy sky with showers and thunderstorms keeping us company today. Our high temperatures this afternoon will be right around 75 degrees. Good chance of showers and storms tonight, and overnight low will drop down into the lower 60s. Showers with a chance of storms on Memorial Day, a high right around 75. Monday night, we'll see a few showers or storms hanging on low 60s, and then occasional showers and storms mid-70s Tuesday. Wednesday, we're back to wet and stormy weather. Our high temperatures on Wednesday, right around 75. I'm meteorologist Sally Russell from the ColeChevy.com Weather Center.
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6: Hey, good morning, ladies and gentlemen. Welcome into your Thursday, May 21st, 2026, National Sticky Note Day. Those very important things that people still use even digitally on their phone.
7: What would we do without them?
6: Exactly. The man who probably has a million sticky notes in his pocket right now,
7: believe
6: Mr.
7: It or not.
6: Generally. I believe you, Craig Hammond. How you doing, brother?
7: Yeah, two or three.
6: See, I told you.
7: Hey, where'd that 20 come from?
6: Hey. Hey, found money.
7: Some walking around money.
6: There you go.
7: Good morning, everybody. Joe, how are you doing today?
6: I am alive and kicking, brother, on a nice day. Nice day.
7: Got a great show. Secretary of State Chris Warner's going to call in any minute to talk about the past election, some fun facts with that. And then later, the librarian of the Bluefield State University Library will join us, Mr. McMillan, and also Keith Olson, Public Relations Director. But I'm still basking in the afterglow of the family night supper at the Fincastle Presbyterian Church last night. Whew. And it was an international. They had dishes from almost every country. A little heavy on the Asian, which I'm all for. But, you know, I got in trouble when I said the best cooks. And then we said second to none. I got another title, five star. They're all five star. These folks can cook everything from scratch. I mean, cherry pie. Well, I won't go on. But the Fincastle.
6: Definitely what I think of when I think of Asian cuisine, cherry pie.
7: Well, we had to have something for dessert. But there was like seven desserts.
6: Now, what was it celebrating?
7: But it's just they have had the family night supper the third Wednesday of every month since 1962. I mean, that's a streak.
6: That's cool, man.
7: 64 years, yeah.
6: Huh.
7: So it was absolutely Asian. Betty Watson did a stir fry. It's just out. And then Kenny, I'm trying to think. Kenny had a kind of an Asian salad. And then there was stuff from Russia, some rutabaga. And they're big on turnips and parsnips.
6: Yeah, I was going to say, where was the cabbage and the potatoes at?
7: But it was there. So, yeah, it was really great. So had a wonderful time.
6: Good, man.
7: And wonderful fellowship, and that's what it's about. I'm trying to talk them into getting a name for their fellowship hall. You know, every fellowship hall has a name. I think Christ Church is Raleigh.
6: Yeah.
7: And Williamson over at St. Mary's. I think we'll give it a name. So Chris said he'd call about Chris Warner. He said about 9:08. What do you have on your clock?
6: 9:09.
7: He's a minute late.
6: Well, that's all right. Life is good, man.
7: What is it? Sticky Note Day.
6: Huh? Sticky Note Day, yeah.
7: Yeah. Remember when they came out?
6: Yeah. Huh. Brilliant. Yeah. They saved me a lot of time when it came to college.
7: Who thought of that? And I wonder if they're still making money.
6: Romy and Michelle's high school reunion. That's where they were. You've never seen the movie, sorry.
8: Oh, that's one of my wife's favorite movies, so I have seen the movie.
6: We invented Post-its.
8: That's what. Yeah, I think it's 3M, though.
6: Either that or they bought the patent off of somebody.
8: Yeah, I think when you work for a company like that, anything that you create
7: is theirs.
8: Is theirs. Yeah.
6: Can I get on a political rant about 3M? I'm just joking.
8: Yeah.
6: No, I won't.
7: You know who invented the whiteout? The little thing.
6: That was a lady in Texas, wasn't it?
7: California.
6: Oh, okay.
7: Her last name was Nesmith, and her son was Mike.
6: But she work at a typewriter company?
7: Yeah.
6: Yeah.
7: She came up, and Mike, before he died, like I know him, he was still getting the money. What do they call that?
8: Residual. Royalties. Yeah.
7: So he said he was making bank just off mom.
8: I heard another story similar to that. Like, did you know, it may be apocryphal, I don't know, that the actor that played Cliff on
6: Cliff Clavin,
8: on Cheers, John Roethlisberger, I think is his name, that he created packing peanuts.

0: Not styrofoam packing paper.
1: Wow. By mistake or by design?
0: Yeah, I don't know. I don't know. I
2: need
0: think
2: to Google
0: there's a little
2: that.
0: Serendipity that happens.
2: I want to. Well, you ended up being a postman.
0: Yeah.
2: And Cliff's true. And what was brilliant about Cliff, he knew a little bit about everything, but not everything about something.
0: Yeah, about anything, yeah.
2: And then when he got on Jeopardy, he froze.
0: Yeah.
2: God love him.
1: Silly Putty was kind of a mistake.
0: Exactly, yeah.
2: Wheaties were a mistake. Hey, look, there's somebody calling.
1: Slinky. Remember Slinky? Had something to do with coils.
0: What can we do with this?
3: Yeah. It was going to be a radio antenna because the military needed antennas, and they need them to be compact and portable.
1: Oh.
3: So the Slinky is kind of a radio antenna.
1: Oh, that's had its origin. Well, that was, all these little gadgets and toys that kids play with are amazing.
2: One second. He had to change to a different phone.
1: Had to change clothes.
2: What happened on this date in history? Anything significant?
1: Believe it, I don't know, but no, yesterday, May 20th, in the year 325.
2: Mm-hmm. AD or BC?
1: AD.
2: Mm-hmm.
1: Constantine called together the top religious leaders of what was then the known world.
2: Right.
1: And he said, we got to have a council. We got to get rid of the heretics. We got to do all of it. And it was called the Council of Nicaea. And out of that came the Nicene Creed. Mm-hmm. And how we decide when Easter will be.
0: Yes.
1: First Sunday after the first full moon, spring equinox. So Chris is changing phones. And this date in history. And now we know the rest of the story.
0: Well, so we're about, what would that be, about 1,700 years from
1: 1701.
0: Since something.
1: They claim to be the oldest creed, but I think the folks with the Apostles' Creed can do better than that.
0: Yeah.
1: Because there was this thing called the Old Roman Creed. If you look at it, it's almost identical.
0: Mm-hmm.
1: So, and that was 150. That was when Christians were being persecuted.
2: Eaten by lions.
1: Yeah, beheaded and all that. Hey, we're pleased to have on the phone, backed by popular demand, our Secretary of State, Chris Warner. And Secretary Warner, welcome back.
4: Hey, it's great to be with you this morning.
1: Well, we had an election a week or two ago, and a lot of interesting things. Just want to touch base with you a little bit. Something we've always talked about, how many precincts are there in the state of West Virginia? Do you know off the top of your head?
4: I do. 1,684 precincts for this primary election.
2: What a round number.
1: Yeah,
4: that changes. Well, you gotta know some things. Those numbers change, right up until just the final weeks before the election, with things that happen at each and every level of the courthouse. So,
1: sure.
4: We had just over 8,000 poll workers working in those 1,684 precincts.
1: And really, they're the backbone of elections, aren't they?
2: They're a big deal, man.
4: They are. They're there early in the morning. They're there until the job gets done. They work closely with the county clerks, but between the county clerks and the poll workers, elections come off each and every time. And in this case, pretty much flawlessly. And we were very pleased with how this election happened.
1: There ought to be, and there might already be, next time you're at the Secretary of State's association, should be a national poll workers.
2: There is.
1: Day. Oh, there is.
2: Yeah.
1: Oh, okay. Great.
2: There is a national poll workers. I don't know when it is, but I know there is one.
1: Oh, good.
2: I remember not that long ago being one.
1: Because they help pull the wagon.
2: Oh, they do. Hey, Secretary Warner, you said the election went off without a hitch, but the problem was voter turnout. I was reading some statistics, less than 20% of registered voters in West Virginia turned out. Is that correct? And if so, what can you attribute it to?
4: Yeah, the 20, I think it was 20.9%, so almost 21%. I won't take guesses on that. We do everything we can out of our office. We've registered over 50,000 new voters in the last year.
2: That's cool.
4: I've been in 37 high schools. We've registered over 17,000 high school seniors. 17,
2: cool.
4: 18, 19 years old. The staff, my staff has been in 58 high schools. So we're doing everything.

0: thing we can. I think my job is to register, make sure it's easy to register, easy to vote, and hard as possible to cheat. It's up to the political candidates and parties and political action committees to turn the vote out or be exciting enough to turn the vote out. But I don't think you want a government official trying to spend government dollars to turn people out at the polls, because you wouldn't be happy with the people I tried to turn out.
1: Hey, speaking of candidates, there was quite a few, because it's a primary and judicial elections. How many total, I guess, is that something the county courthouses would keep that record?
0: Yeah. Well, we do. We had exactly 2,717 candidates on the ballot this time, and, you know, all 55 counties. So you had executive committee races, and, you know, we all hear about the House and Senate races, but you had all of your executive committee races up this time, judicial candidates, nonpartisan candidates, but all told, just over 2,700.
1: And that includes municipal elections.
0: Yeah, some of the municipal elections have already been combined. By 2032, all municipal races will have to be combined with the county and state races.
1: Now, that original law, I thought, exempted municipalities that their charter, you know, said you have to have it on this day, but I'm not sure. I know I'm opposed to it. I think these municipal elections ought to stand free by themselves. And I just hate to see everything like North Korea, you know, where it's all one day and we get it all done.
0: But you know, again, when you know, I think of the middle school that I walked into on election day, two precincts there in Putnam County, and the first two people that I saw were two high school seniors that had registered to vote and became poll workers at the same time. And, you know, for younger people to be able to walk through those doors and see somebody that they recognize, and we all do that at our local polling place. This is not a federal election. I mean, it's not, you know, the feds coming in with federal agents running our elections like you mentioned.
1: No,
2: thank God.
1: Yeah.
0: But. You know, we have locals, people that you know and see in the community, in the grocery store, in the church. And that's really important for voter confidence. And I think we've got that.
2: Did you hear a lot about any complaints about actually having to show a form of ID, even though hasn't it been instituted for quite a while?
0: This is the first election that photo voter ID was mandatory. We took 196 phone calls on election day. Not one dealt with photo voter ID. Everybody got the message loud and clear that, you know, they were to have that. Many places, you know, people provided their driver's license already when the poll worker asked for ID. You know, this allowed passports, military IDs, institutions of higher learning, high schools that had photos on their IDs to use those. And it just took out all the paper bank statements and utility statements and things like that that had been used before. What we did have, though, and we were keeping a close eye on the photo IDs, the closed Republican primary, where unaffiliated voters were not allowed this time to vote a Republican ballot. They could still vote a Democrat ballot or the nonpartisan ballot, you know, for Supreme Court and Board of Education. And we found there were several counties where people showed up that were unaffiliated, asked for a Republican ballot, and were not able to get that ballot without being told that it would be a provisional vote, and they got upset and left. And so if that happens one place, okay, it's one off. But when you have it in several counties where the people left without voting, you know, that's a concern, and we're taking note of that. But that was a job of the political parties and the candidates to get that message out.
1: I understand the concept. If you know, a Rotarian shouldn't vote for the Lions Club president. If you're going to be a member of something, then only the membership should. So I get it, but maybe it'll take an election or two for people to
2: to understand it, yeah. I guess.

0: That's kind of just clarity might be something they didn't really understand. But congratulations on making it through round one. Round two is going to be coming up in November. Any significant overhauls or hurdles you might have to jump over before the election, general election in November?
1: No, you know, before we get to the general election, you know, we're in the process right now of elections being certified there in Mercer County. The 48-hour period ended yesterday at 11:30 for the House and county races, and then at 3:06 p.m. for the state Senate race. We're following through. Each county will send their certified results through the U.S. Postal Service. We expect to start getting those today, tomorrow, and most will arrive next week. We're aware of two recounts that have been requested, one in Fayette County for a Republican Executive Committee race, and then up in District 71, which is Harrison County, incumbent delegate Laura Kimball is down by 6 votes.
2: At
1: the end of the
2: incumbent
1: the canvassing. You had a couple really close races. Bill Anderson over in Wood County ended up 3 votes down. I don't believe he is. I saw him and was there when that announcement was made in Wood County. I don't believe he's going to ask for a recount. Daniel Lindvall. Daniel Lindvall in Cabell County. So 3 races, less than a handful of votes.
0: Out of 55 counties, that's pretty good.
2: Well, we've had Daniel Lindvall on the show about 2 years ago.
3: Cool.
2: Yeah. Wow, and it appears, unless there's something changes, that he's just shy a few votes, isn't he?
1: Yeah, don't let anyone tell you one vote doesn't make a difference in any one of these races. If 2 or 3 people would have switched their minds, you would have those 3 incumbents back in office. But right now it appears all 3 are down. Laura Kimball's now asked for a recount as of late yesterday.
2: How does that work? Does the person requesting it help with the cost of it?
1: Yeah, there's a bond set. They put up a fee determined by the county commission there, and then they can start the recount. And as long as they don't ask for a recount of every precinct in the district, they get to pick the precincts that they want counted. And then if the challenger ask for the recount, they can stop that recount at any point that they want in the recount, and then it would be back up to the incumbent to have posted their bond as well, and then they pay for the recount from that point forward, and then they get to stop it, at the point that they choose.
2: Stop.
1: So, there's a prescribed, a plan there. If they ask for every precinct in the district to be recounted, then they have to go in sequential order of the precincts. That's the order in which those are counted.
2: I see. Yeah, precinct 1, 2, and just keep going.
1: Right.
2: I remember years ago, Glenn Scott, who was mayor of Bramwell. This was in the 80s. They had their election, and it was a tie between Glenn Scott and I forget his opponent. And they recounted the ballots, and it was still tied. And then Ken Heckler came down, and I don't know if the law still provides for this, but I believe they drew straws.
1: That's the way we decide in West Virginia. Mm-hmm. You either flip a coin or draw straws. It has to be a game of chance. And we all know that that's no way to pick our leaders, but that should encourage everyone to
0: get out and vote.
1: Exercise the right, yeah.
2: That's right. It happened one more time in another municipality in Mercer County, and Betty Ireland came down. That's where the Secretary of State, if all recounts and canvassing and everything, and you're still tied, then your office does play a role.
0: That's cool.
2: Yeah. It's draw straws or flip coins. That's great.
0: At least it's not a jumping frog contest or which possum fell out of the tree first, that kind of thing. That's cool.
2: Well, Chris Warner, I'll never forget the press release from the Association of Secretaries of States. This was maybe 4 years ago, where they believed that West Virginia has the

0: cleanest and most secure election process. It made me proud. And you're continuing that tradition. People are confident that that vote is sacred and secured. And wasn't always that way years ago.
1: You and I both remember. We're old enough to remember those days. But no, we started back in August with the County Clerk's Conference and worked to get all 55 counties' election divisions to Canaan Valley. 52 of the 55 county clerks made it. They stayed for 3 long days getting the latest and greatest from the laws that have been passed by the legislature. And that's what, we're here to do, is to help provide the tools necessary so they can carry out what the legislature has decided. And I think it's that level of communication and making it easy for clerks and even poll workers to have our telephone numbers. We've got theirs. And there's a strong line of communication between Brittany Westfall and our elections division and all of our clerks. And I think that really makes a big difference. And then they train the poll workers well, multiple trainings that they can attend for 2.5 hours. We try to provide the tools to make it a little bit easier and more uniform. And we are fortunate that we're able to pay our poll workers, and that helps make sure that we have everyone necessary, both Republican and Democrat, in the polling place to oversee the election.
0: Well, it's a wonderful process. We're so proud of our state of West Virginia. And while we cherish the memories of our loved ones who've passed on,
2: they don't need to vote.
0: It. They don't get to vote. Yeah.
3: Hey, we laugh and jest, but it happened so many years ago, man. And they've straightened it up. I'm really proud of what we got now.
1: That's where clean voter rolls make a huge difference. We've removed, working with the county clerks, over 71,000 names in the last year, and 408,000 names over the last 8 years. So,
3: wow.
1: Keeping clean voter rolls is the way you have clean elections.
0: Well, Chris Warner, thank you for your hard
2: thanks
0: work.
2: Thanks for everything for your office and your staff have done.
0: Keep up your hard work, and I think an acquaintance of yours is in the studio, Keith Olson, and from Bluefield State University, and the librarian, they're on next. So, hey, thank
2: you're
0: going
2: to say hi, Keith? Say
4: Mr.
2: Hi.
4: Secretary, how are you, sir? Hi.
1: Keith, it's, I'm glad you're on. You're in good hands.
4: Yeah, I know. We're all in good hands. I feel that way.
1: There we go.
0: Well, Chris Warner, Secretary of State of the wonderful, great state of West Virginia, thank you for coming by. Keep up the good work and come back again.
1: Hey, we'll talk to you soon.
2: Have a great
0: Alrighty.
2: Day.
0: That's Chris Warner, Secretary of State of the state of West Virginia, the cleanest and most secure election.
2: I meant to ask him, I wanted to ask, which I can Google it myself and get the answer, but what turnout was like 2 years ago for the midterm election, the presidential election, but I just wanted to see if it 4 years.
0: I think it was high.
2: It had to be.
0: Oh, big. I mean, 60 plus.
2: Yeah, this was a big decrease as far as
0: some surprises in the courts.
2: Yeah, especially like the appeals court. Jim Douglas pretty much doubled up.
0: Yeah, so, the incumbent.
2: Yeah.
0: And in the Supreme Court. That was
2: it was a good race all the way around. And the thing, too, is that the point I wanted to make was that there were some pivotal roles, especially on the local level, and voter turnout was so low. There's a lot of apathy right now. People are just so,
5: my vote doesn't count.
2: Yes, it does. Look at that example. Three votes decided a race.
0: Daniel Linville.
2: 6 votes down in the 101.
0: Two.
2: That's a pure example of why, pardon my language when I say this, if you don't vote, don't bitch and moan about the results. Don't complain about what happens. Unless you're proactive with your God-given right to be able to vote, shut up.
0: Yeah.
2: Get out and vote, people. That's the whole point I'm trying to make. I don't care who you vote for. Vote.
0: And even it's made easier because of early voting, which I oppose. I call it
2: premature voting. Yes.
0: Premature voting. And but, hey, there's no excuse.
2: None.
0: On that note, we'll take a break. You're listening to Radioactive. When we come back, the gang from Bluefield State University will be right back.
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6: Welcome back to Radioactive. It's amazing what you can do with a piano, a drum, and a bass guitar. Warren Zevon. Was that a one-hit wonder guy?
7: I don't think so.
8: Zevon, he had a bunch of hits.
6: He just recently passed, didn't he?
8: Yeah, a couple years ago.
6: Yeah, he can put on a live show.
8: You know who he was best friends with? David Letterman, the guy that inducted him into the Rock and Roll Hall of Fame.
6: Really?
8: Huge friends, yeah. Mm-hmm. The last guitar he ever played with, was actually the guitar he helped write that song with, he gave to David Letterman.
9: He was one of those guys that had, he had written hits for
8: other people. Yeah, a bunch of people. Yeah,
9: Linda Ronstadt.
8: Zevon was, and his son, if you ever get a chance, Google his son sounds just like him, and you know, will cover a lot of his tunes and stuff. Incredible guitar player, really good.
6: Really, Zevon 2?
8: I guess you want to call him that. Yeah.
6: Well, welcome back to Radioactive. We're pleased to have back by popular demand Keith Olson, Communications Director for Bluefield State University, and David McMillan, the librarian. And the last time David was here, he was telling us about containers. And I have been fascinated ever since when I see these railroad cars come by and these double-stack containers. And then I read a story in the Virginia magazine that Art Mead gave me about the ports and all these things being moved. It's an amazing world, isn't it?
10: It really is amazing. I remember when I first started doing dissertation research, my advisor, Richard Greenwald, said to me, he goes, I want you to do something that you like because you're going to enjoy doing it. And it was the best advice I ever got. And he knew I liked trains, ships, and labor history.
6: Mm-hmm.
10: And how do you combine those three things? And we found a way of combining the three of them. And containers changed the whole way longshoremen did their work. And the nature of work changed from manual labor to working a joystick, moving containers from ship to train to truck.
6: Amazing. Do you happen to know, and this we'll get to the school here in a minute, but when I see these ocean vessels out in the deep Pacific and the Atlantic, you know, in England they used to meet at these coffee houses to see how many ships have sunk, and it would and they had investors and stuff. We still lose some occasionally, don't we?
10: Not as often. I think it's because the ships are more engineered well and designed well.

0: You get accepted there and you go, it's free.
1: Wow. Well, if you're accepted, you're in, and don't bring your wallet.
0: You don't need to.
1: Wow.
0: Everything is paid for.
1: And we see on trucks now, the containers, they'll take them. So it comes on the ship, then the ship is put on rail. Then the rail used to be over here at Pritchett, West Virginia. They take them off the rail and put them on trucks. And then the trucks show up at Dollar General. It's amazing.
0: Transmodalism at its finest. It's interesting because I thought piggyback trailers were a thing of the past, and I've seen a few of them out my window when I'm looking out the trains. So trailers still go on trains, but it's more containers than it is trailers anymore.
1: You put the container on a flatbed. And the longshoremen of years ago would just take this cargo, and it was kind of chaotic. It was, and then you packed it. Well, we've come a long way. That's a fascinating topic.
0: It was a lot of fun to do because I got to go to the Merchant Marine Academy, SUNY Maritime, which is State University of New York Maritime, which is right across the Long Island shore from the Merchant Marine Academy, but it's a state school on the coast schools in New Jersey. I'm sorry. The coastal universities that offer maritime programs, Maine, Massachusetts, New York, and California. And there's also a Great Lakes Merchant Marine Academy, which is state.
1: Hmm.
0: It's not federal. The state schools, the reason they existed was because they needed an education system to train maritime officers. And they fell short because of the Morrill Castle, which was a ship that caught fire off the coast of New Jersey. And it beached on Asbury Park, but all the officers and the people working the ships, they abandoned the passengers.
2: Ooh.
0: Yeah, not a good idea.
1: Oh.
0: So the federal government said, well, state, you're not doing your job training your maritime officers.
2: So
0: we're going to form a school to do this. So the Merchant Marine Academy in Kings Point, New York was founded an answer to it.
1: And I understand they study. I was talking to a DOH engineer, and he said the Merchant Marines Academy studies transportation, air, rail, truck, you name it. And they're the ones that said the I-73-74 corridor makes the most sense of any route. And they said the King Cole Highway within the I-73-74 corridor is the best use of public funds. But we understand that Beckley and Charleston had other ideas, and we understand that. And they said, no, our interests come before the nation, but that's fine. That's good.
2: He's so sincere and complimenting.
1: But anyways, that is a great... Oh, the Edmund Fitzgerald, before you go.
2: Yeah, other than a long song.
0: Yes. The Edmund Fitzgerald is interesting because of they were all skilled sailors. They really were, and they probably shouldn't have gone out that night in November, but they really thought the waves just... I won't say a comedy of errors, but it was a lot of misjudgment because they thought they could escape the storm, but sadly it didn't work out that way.
1: And everybody?
0: Yeah, everybody perished.
1: Did they ever, what is it called when you bring a ship back up?
0: Raise.
2: Yeah. No, they just left it. It's still down there, isn't it?
0: It's still down there. It's a grave. They're not going to move it.
2: Yeah.
0: I remember, I do this as an example. It's in 1980, I saw the movie Raise the Titanic. Mm-hmm. And I was thoroughly convinced I could do it. Forget the fact that I know nothing about naval architecture, maritime engineering, archaeology, submersible technologies, or even anything about ship life. So me at 10 years old deciding I could go raise the Titanic, it was a little arrogant on my half.
2: Hey, but come on, man. You had high aspirations.
0: Oh, very high aspirations. Thing. And they found it in 1984. It's heartbroken. And I said, there goes my dream.
1: And remember that submersible? It was you hired these people to take you down, and it just crushed like a pancake.
2: Don't even get started on that. Oh, that was when you said comedy of errors, that definitely describes that port.
0: I'm sorry, but going to the Titanic is not a tourism opportunity. It galls me. It'd be like, okay, why don't we go to Pearl Harbor and go look for...
2: No, we've already had an individual in federal...
3: Recently.
2: That said, I'm just going to do it with eyes wide open.
1: So. Just leave it be.
0: Yes.
1: Yeah. Hey, well...
2: enough about that. Let's talk about some happy stuff.
1: But you could go to the Bluefield State Library and...

0: You can find. I was going to say you can find books on all these topics.
1: If not, I have the books for you. You could borrow of my
0: own. That's cool, man.
1: We have a professor who saw one of my books on my shelf, and he goes, "Can I borrow that?" And I said, "Sure." I said, "But you better return it to me."
2: You're a librarian. You're in the business of lending books.
1: Yeah. But it's a personal business and business.
0: What drove you to want to be a librarian? Because it's such a niche job, but it's one that's very regimented.
1: Well, I was a Boy Scout, and we went to a lot of interesting places.
0: Yeah.
1: And I always liked history. And what do I do with a history degree? I'm really not that good of a teacher, I don't think. And I don't have the patience, even though I taught a lot of merit badges in my day, but that's different. I decided the best thing for me to do was I like helping people.
0: That's good.
1: And I like research. What could I do with that? I said, well, I'm really, my grades weren't good enough to go to law school to be a lawyer.
0: Gotcha.
1: And I guess I'm not legalistic enough for that either. So my father and I talked about it. He goes, well, we work in a library. Why don't we go look at Pratt Institute? You know, his best friend's sister graduated Pratt, and she was a librarian at New Jersey City University, which is now going to be Kane University at Jersey City. And we talked to her, and she really encouraged me. And the librarians I worked with at William Patterson College in New Jersey also said, you really like this, why don't you go to Pratt? Pratt's the oldest library school in the country. It used to be Columbia, but now it's Pratt because Columbia doesn't have a library school anymore.
0: Right.
1: And I really liked the classes I took. And I worked in Jersey Public Library for 5 years. And I said, I really like the academy better than I like public libraries. And hats off to public librarians.
0: Yeah. Oh, of course, yeah.
1: And it's all respect to them. And they're the front line of, you know, censorship and book banning. And they're making sure that just because you don't like it doesn't mean someone else doesn't.
3: Mm-hmm.
1: I'm a big advocate of reading. You know, read because the screen isn't going to really take you with the places that book can. And I was always a reader. As a special ed kid who went through the learning disabilities and realized, hey, wait a minute, I have a learning disability, but that just means I'm learning differently.
0: Differently. There you go. It's a good word.
1: And I learned that reading is something I enjoy, and I like sharing that. We call it in library world reader's advisory. And I love to read naval history, maritime history, history in general. And I just finished a Tom Clancy novel audiobook. Mm-hmm. I consider that reading, even though I'm not physically reading, mm-hmm. I'm listening to it.
0: Well, you're still active.
1: Exactly. And we're doing a renovation of the library, so I could listen to my audiobooks as I'm shifting books, weeding books, and looking through our collection. I found out we have a 1908 version of Who's Who, and we have a 1928 version of the Periodical Guide to Literature. I'm like, sorry, taxpayers, but I don't need this information right now. It's not, no one's looking for an article in Life magazine from 1927.
3: But you never know.
1: That's true, but I can get it.
3: Hey, the big question, is the Dewey Decimal System still around?
1: Yes.
3: That's a yes answer.
1: Dewey Decimal is great for smaller libraries. When you get into the bigger schools or the bigger collections, mm-hmm. it's a lot harder because you have a big Dewey number and it's hard to remember that number.
0: Of course.
1: So the universities tend to use Library of Congress. Now, if it's a medical library, they tend to use the National Library of Medicine, their mm-hmm. classification system. And law schools tend to use a law Library of Congress system.
3: Mm-hmm.
1: But because law is very specific as a number range or alphanumeric, it's a lot easier to do that with a Library of Congress system than a Dewey system.
3: I see. I know when we were in school, that was what we learned, yeah. Dewey Decimal.
0: So going back to what you said when you were listening to audiobooks, on a renovation, what's going on in the library? I heard you got some funds your way and some things are going to be changing up a little bit there.
1: We are going to change things up a bit. We're moving out of the 1960s and moving into the 2020s. I think under the leadership of Dr. Martin and his great executive branch, we're going to get a lot of good things done in Bluefield. You're going to see a lot of positive changes. And I hope we can have an open house where we'll show off what we've done. But it's all, you know, to the credit of the executive level, they're fantastic. And they're big supporters of the library. That helps a lot.

0: when you have a president who is engaged with the library and wants to see it to be the crown jewel it's capable of becoming. It's a really nice vote of confidence.
1: So expansion or just reorganization, modernization, what's going on?
0: It's a renovation. Gotcha. It's a renovation. It's going to be really, I haven't seen the designs yet, but we're going to be meeting with them soon. And once we know what the designs are, it's going to look impressive. And I think it's going to be in tiers. It's going to be the ground floor first and the second floor. And there's some rooms we have that we can improve on and make the student more student friendly.
1: Right.
0: We want to move tutoring into our library, make the students aware that, hey, we can help you not just get your ID, not just get a book for you, not just get a cup of coffee. We're looking at being an all holistic library rather than just books.
1: Huh.
2: Well, we had a text from a listener. Is AI a bad word in library?
0: No.
1: Oh, no, that's a good thing.
0: Uh-oh. No, I use AI a lot on my creative side. Mm-hmm. I like to write poetry and short stories. Mm-hmm. AI gives you good feedback to help you. You know, you're using passive voice here, and it helps you look at it from a different perspective. Because once, as a writer, not that I'm very good at it, but as a writer, someone who is reading it looks at it very differently than you do. It's your child. You're not going to criticize it. Yeah. But it's good to have AI look at it and go, no, you should have used this verb since it isn't right.
2: That is
1: See, it's a tool. It's a not tool. We should look at it as.
0: Most of the librarians I know is a tool. When it does the work for you and then you're claiming it's your own, then I have a problem with it.
1: Exactly.
0: And I tell people all the time, I go, if you're using William Buff Buckley Jr. language, and your iced tea, there may be a problem. Whoever knew I put iced tea and William F. Buckley Jr. in the same sentence. But no, seriously, if it doesn't sound like you, it's not you.
1: Mm-hmm. He's OG, by the way. Original gangster iced tea was.
0: Mm-hmm. I'm dating myself on that one, haven't I?
1: I'm with you on that one, man. I would go way back when it goes to that.
2: Well, libraries have also always been a place of calm and peace and quiet. Wasn't there a song requesting quiet or something like that? It still should
1: enjoy
2: be.
1: The silence.
2: Yeah.
0: Enjoy the silence, Depeche Mode.
1: Yeah. Good job.
0: I am not one of those quiet librarians. I like music, and I tend to play it a lot. And it can be anything from ABBA to ZZ Top.
2: Mm.
0: And it can be included classical music. One of my newfound appreciations is for Olivier Messiaen, who was a French composer in the 1930s, 40s, until the 1990s. He wrote a piece called The Quartet Friend of Time, and he wrote that as a prisoner of war of the Germans. Mm-hmm. And one of the guards knew who he was and gave him these broken instruments and said, what can you do with these? And he gave him sheet music to write something, and he wrote The Quartet Friend of Time.
2: Came from a concentration camp.
0: Yep.
2: Wow.
0: And he was an ambulance driver during World War II. And that's how I was captured by the Germans.
2: Wow. That's amazing. And there is, you can research music at libraries. I mean, the reels get headphones. And.
0: Yep. And I encourage that. That's how I found out about Messiaen, is talking to librarians and go, I'm looking for something really different. And they said, do you like birds? I'm like, the group or the animal? And they were like, the animal. So they said, do you really like Messiaen? Because a lot of his music is influenced by bird songs and also liturgical music. So he
2: is influenced by that's
1: I gotta figure this out. Quartet for the End of Time.
0: Yep.
1: I gotta look it up. That sounds trippy.
0: It is trippy. Concerning words written and how
1: the basis of it just kind of sounds trippy.
0: Is. And he was a devout Catholic, and he was not unabashed about his faith, and he was the church organist in Paris his entire life. That's all he did. And he was also a professor of organ music, and he was very popular amongst one of his students was Quincy Jones.
1: Ooh. Oh, come on. For real?
0: Yep.
1: The mega producer, yep. Super genius, yep. Quincy Jones.
0: Yep.
2: That's amazing.
1: That's cool.
2: You know, you mentioned the public libraries have a different role than institutional libraries. One of the most wonderful experiences I had was over here at Kraft Memorial Library.

0: when they had a tomato testing, it was tomatoes from seed from all over Mercer County in every category. And it took the librarians to just organize it, you know? It was fantastic. And then they had a seed catalog in the library. Now, that's where the public libraries really play a wonderful...
1: They do great outreach. And as a public librarian, I did a lot of interesting outreaches. I did model make and take events where the teenagers would come in and they'd make model airplanes or cars. Mm-hmm. And I brought in, at the time, I had a big toolbox that had all my model stuff in it and the paints. Mm-hmm. I had a little paint agitator, which was no bigger than a small box. And you could put the little cans, little bottles of paint, and it would agitate it for you. I taught them, you said, one of the things I learned in Boys Life magazine was using BBs and putting it in the jars of paint.
2: Right.
1: So you could shake it up and make, you didn't have to waste paint.
2: Yeah. Hmm. Kept you from shooting at neighborhood kids or something.
1: Pardon me?
2: I said kept you from shooting them at neighborhood kids.
1: That's true, too.
2: Yeah.
1: That was an added bonus. Although my parents did not let me have any guns in the house. We were not gun people.
2: That's all right.
1: They were from Hudson County, New Jersey, because they probably knew, you know.
2: A few
1: people who probably didn't do much good with guns. I did a lot of interesting things as a public librarian. I enjoyed my time there.
0: Well, we're so blessed.
2: One of my best friends is a librarian at Princeton. Public library.
1: Oh, I thought you were going to say university.
2: No, Laura's a great person. I think you'd like Laura. She's a good lady, man.
1: I think I'm very active in WVLA. I'm the past chair of the academic section.
2: Awesome.
1: And I'm now the parliamentarian for WVLA. So I've only been here since 2021. And Monica at Marshall University, the dean of their library, welcomed me with open arms. And if it wasn't for her, I wouldn't be near as active as I am, and she's been a great older sister and a great mentor to me. And that's the nice thing about academic libraries. We tend to share a lot with each other.
2: Right.
1: Because we're sometimes the forgotten part of the university. Not at our school, not at Bluefield, but other universities, the library's kind of like a cost, and it's not seen as a revenue generator.
2: Yeah. Or a good place for kids to go. I mean, it's, they just forget about it, like you said. They're worried, and all they use is this now.
1: Yeah, and I tell them, I do it too. I mean, look at what I have here. I use this as a introduction. I go, how many songs do you think I have on my phone?
2: I'd say quite a bit.
1: It's usually at least 20,000. And I have a 1 terabyte flash drive that's nothing but music on it. And I call it my jukebox.
2: That's a lot of music.
0: Oh, wow.
2: Hey, we got to take a quick break before we say goodbye.
0: Oh, that's right. Yeah, capitalism, you know, is a good thing.
1: That's right.
0: We'll take a break. We'll be right back.
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4: Woohoo!
3: And and we're also the Portuguese sweetbread is the official bread of Radioactive.
4: It is. It's delicious. I'm going to Blacksburg this weekend to go see Mandalorian and Grogu.
3: Stop it, our
4: daily bread. I'll get another.
3: Yeah.
4: I'll get another.
3: It is the best toast bread you can. And just slice it. Hey, don't Keith, get it sliced.
4: I love
3: slice
4: it.
3: Slice it yourself.
4: Yeah, slice it yourself. Keith, what's going on at Bluefield State? Anything like with the summer session? Any big projects
5: going on? We're getting ready to start summer session. We just had a graduation.
4: How'd it go?
5: It went well. You know, we had 307 graduates
4: all
5: getting
4: right.
5: 348 degrees.
4: You celebrated my dad's 50th class.
5: Is that right?
4: Yeah,
5: 1976.
4: Yeah.
5: Okay. We had five valedictorians.
4: One more time?
5: Which is a 4.05. Five valedictorians, one salutatorian, which is a 4.7, I believe. And, you know, the president gave remarks, but then rather than have a keynote speaker, we let these individuals get up and reflect on their time at Bluefield State, what it meant to them, and, you know, just kind of celebrate their
3: – a five-way tie. That's not – you don't flip coins there.
5: Yeah, don't flip – we have them wrestle maybe or something. But, you know, but anyway, it was a – you know, that's
3: – cage that, fight.
5: That's the day that, you know, it – that's the real celebration
3: yes.
5: for a university.
3: And the pinning ceremony at
5: – yeah,
3: I thought Commerce Street on downtown Bluefield during the – for the nurses.
5: Yes.
3: That was fascinating. They were all out there getting pictures and then
5: into the
3: theater.
5: The pinning ceremony, you know, our RadTech students, all of those, you know, it's an exciting time at a university. And like I said, it kind of culminates with graduation. It was out at the Brush Fork Armory. You know, we always vacillate between trying to have it outside and have it inside. But you can, you know, there's so much planning that goes into it. You can't account for rain or
3: and you couldn't hold it in the auditorium.
5: No.
3: It'd be a little tight.
5: No. And parking would certainly be an issue. So Brush Fork makes a lot of sense and has the history. But, yeah, it was a great celebration.
4: Dude, it was nice meeting you, Mr. McMillan. Really cool.
3: Yeah,
6: thank
3: come
6: you.
3: Back
6: thank
3: again. You've always
6: absolutely.
3: Got something interesting.
4: Fascinating, man.
3: Productive information. Yeah.
4: And what do we got going on tomorrow?
3: Tomorrow, the Patchwork Quilters getting ready for the Quilters Jamboree in Bluefield, Virginia. And now we'll leave you with some Grateful Dead. See you tomorrow. Bye-bye.
7: 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Got my chips cashed in. Keep trucking. Like the dude of man. 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
11: The deal is far from finished. I'm Carmen Roberts, Fox News. That's President Trump's assessment of the agreement to end the war with Iran. He said on social media today he's in no hurry to complete a deal, despite spending weeks insisting that Tehran had to quickly make nuclear concessions or face another military assault. Fox's Alex Hogan has more from the White House.
12: The president says that the framework of this deal with Iran is nearly finalized, although today he told us that, according to this Truth Social, that he doesn't want his team of negotiators to rush into anything. In terms of what that timeline could likely mean, one senior administration official telling Fox's Kayleigh McEnany that the president says that could mean 5, 6, or even 7 days, and that this is an opportunity for a deal to lower the cost for Americans and also prevent the Iranians from obtaining a nuclear weapon. Trump wrote on Truth Social, our relationship with Iran is becoming much more professional and a productive one. They must understand, however, that they cannot develop or procure a nuclear weapon or bomb.
11: And the president says the blockade along the Strait of Hormuz will remain until Iran inks a deal. While the president was inside the White House last night, the Secret Service says a man they identified as Nasir Best opened fire on agents at a checkpoint. Agents returned fire, fatally striking Best, who had a history of mental health issues. And a civilian bystander was also shot and rushed to the hospital last night in critical condition. The Senate is delaying a vote on a budget reconciliation bill to fund ICE and CBP as the Senate Republicans

0: fight over the $1.8 billion fund designed to compensate President Trump's allies. GOP Senator Bill Hagerty tells Fox News,
1: "The funds are not for President Trump or his family. 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What they're for are people who have actually suffered monetary consequences, and that has been very real."
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0: Russia pounded Ukraine's capital early today in one of the largest aerial assaults of the war.
14: Roughly 30 residential businesses and buildings were damaged, including schools, one of the capital's oldest food markets, the Chernobyl Museum, a water supply facility, and even the National Art Museum. Ukrainian officials say Russia fired 90 missiles and around 600 drones. Zelensky said Russia also used the hypersonic Arishnik ballistic missile on a city 50 miles south of the capital. That's the third known use of that weapon in this war, and is capable of carrying nuclear or conventional warheads.
0: Fox's Stephanie Bennett in London. New developments in the takedown of an alleged Illinois gambling ring investigators have dubbed Operation Porterhouse Parlay. Fox 32 Chicago's Brett Bergansky reports.
15: Prosecutors say James Girodemus, also known as Jimmy the Greek, and Dean Giolamis, also known as Dean Jem, were the head of an illegal gambling organization at the center of the investigation called Operation Porterhouse Parlay. Giolamis' lawyers petitioned a federal judge to change his bond so he can travel for business within the United States and Puerto Rico. But prosecutors said they didn't think that was a good idea and called him a flight risk. Prosecutors pointed to his extensive travel records and said they believe he has several contacts in other countries. That's why prosecutors wanted Giolamis' bond revoked and sent him to jail, calling him a danger to the community.
0: Prosecutors say evidence suggests some of the defendants may have connections to law enforcement. And Star Wars is back.
16: Hey, never touch the buttons.
0: The Mandalorian and Grogu smashed it at the opening of its film in the box office this weekend, pulling in an estimated $102 million for the Memorial Day holiday weekend. I'm Carmen Roberts. This is Fox News.
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17: Mostly cloudy sky with showers and thunderstorms keeping us company today. Our high temperatures this afternoon will be right around 75 degrees. Good chance of showers and storms tonight, and overnight low will drop down into the lower 60s. Showers with a chance of storms on Memorial Day, a high right around 75. Monday night, we'll see a few showers or storms hanging on low 60s, and then occasional showers and storms mid-70s Tuesday. Wednesday, we're back to wet and stormy weather. Our high temperatures on Wednesday, right around 75. I'm meteorologist Sally Russell from the ColeChevy.com Weather Center.
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3: 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Now.
2: Now, let's talk about it.
19: Well, good morning to you. It's a Friday, rainy day, but don't let that get

0: you down on National Road Trip Day. This man only likes short road trips. He likes staycations, things that are, well, probably just about 10 miles down the road.
1: We have taken some pretty interesting trips, haven't
2: we? Yes, we have.
0: My friend and yours, Mr. Craig Hammond, how are you doing on this rainy Friday, brother?
3: I'm loving it. I got a little bounce in my step, and I'm ready to hit the day. Yeah. What day is this?
0: National Road Trip Day. National you weren't paying attention. You were reading that phone.
1: We should have had one set up.
3: Yeah. We've got some planned over to Tazewell.
0: You know what they say? The road to Hades is paved with good intentions.
3: Yeah. So we better go through. Hey, we have a wonderful lineup today. We have the Patchwork Quilters folks because that jamboree is coming up in less than a month. So we'll be looking forward with Jennifer and Barbara. And then later in the program, Jim Spencer will join us. He's with the Small Business Administration. And there's a real interesting program that has a connection to Memorial Day and small business. So we'll explain that. But before we get going, Joey Chestnut, the reigning hot dog eating champion, will be able to attend this July 4th championship. Got in a little altercation in an Indiana bar, and he...
0: I thought it was because he was endorsing vegan hot dogs for a while. That was another reason,
3: now,
0: too.
3: This was just one of the patrons at a bar, and he got in a... He said he can't remember. He said...
0: Of course.
3: He said, I'm going to he said, I'm going to admit I was drunk.
1: But he's had too many hot dogs. Or
3: he said he...
1: The way he washes them down, maybe.
3: Oh, yeah. Well, he said it wasn't a punch. It was an open hand slap across the face. But anyways, he has 180 hours of probation, and the Major League Competitive Eating Association said he'll be able to attend this year's. He's the reigning champion. They're looking to see if he can eat 80 hot dogs in 10 minutes. So he's up to 78. So that's
1: a hot dog, but...
3: Not 80 of them.
1: And take my time eating it.
3: But let's get to our guests. Jennifer Payne and Barbara is with us from the Patchwork Quilters. And Barbara, it's almost here.
4: I know, and we're so excited. And we are ready.
3: This year's theme, of course, what else could it be for the 250th anniversary of our great nation? Red, white, and blutiful is the...
0: Yeah. That's a good one. I like that. It's a good pun.
3: It's all... There'll be others, but the theme and the...
0: America.
3: It's going to be red, white, and blutiful.
4: Yes, sir.
3: So what are the dates?
4: All right. The dates for this year's Jamboree is June the 19th and 20th. We'll be open from 10 to 5 on Friday, June the 19th, and we'll be open 10 to 4 on June the 20th, which is Saturday.
3: Mm-hmm.
4: And again, our location will be in the Double Gyms in behind Graham High School, down at Bluefield, Virginia, 210 Valleydale Road. Mm-hmm. In Bluefield, Virginia. And we're looking forward to having everybody there. I'd like to come out and have them enjoy these pieces of art. I've always been a big proponent of saying that these quilts are artwork. And ladies really do a wonderful job.
0: The cool thing about quilts as well, they're like an heirloom that gets passed down generation to generation. But the question I was going to have for you, with that limited time on the weekend, on the 19th and 20th, would anybody be able to complete a quilt on Friday and Saturday? You know, not all day on Friday, but you know what I'm saying? Be able to start a quilt on Friday morning at 10 a.m. and finish by 4 p.m. on Saturday? Could y'all do that?
3: I'm leaning no.
4: No, yeah. You could get a top done. Mm-hmm. You couldn't get it layered together.
0: Gotcha.
4: You could get a top done.
0: That'd be cool.
4: Yeah, it would be. And that leads us right into...
0: There we go. What a segue.
4: Our demo is the techniques, and it's Cindy Osborne and Carol Asbury are our ladies who are taking care of the demos and stuff. And it's they're going to... How to start a quilt,

0: you do to it, and go through step by step from beginning to end.
1: Now, you said ladies, but men are welcome to come learn too, aren't they?
0: Oh, yeah. Yeah, yeah, everybody. We, as a matter of fact, we do have some gentlemen who enter quilts into the show for,
1: cool.
0: for judging. So, yes, everybody, you know, from, children to old folks and anybody in between.
1: That's
0: you
1: the cool
0: know?
1: Thing about it. Now, if you missed out and you didn't get to come out to the Mountain State Home and Lifestyle Show, you missed out on the debut of the Celebrate 250 quilt. Jennifer, you are the one that actually helped put that together. You said you did it in like 11 hours, wasn't it?
2: No.
1: That you didn't do it.
2: That
1: who
2: was
1: did?
2: Diane. Diane Graham is our raffle quilt maker this year, and she did Let Freedom Ring, and it's beautiful stars and all colors of red, white, and blue. She
1: even comes with pillows.
2: Yeah, she had a couple extra blocks, so she made matching pillows to go with it. And if you have not seen it, you can get a sneak peek by going to our website at patchworkquilters.com or visit us on Facebook at Patchwork Quilters of Bluefield, and you can find all the details about the show and all the wonderful things. But
1: you're selling raffle tickets for those.
2: Raffle tickets for that quilt are 1 for $5 and 3 for $10. And that is a good full-size quilt, so it will cover your entire bed. Diane likes large quilts, and so she made a beautiful big quilt for the raffle, so you'll want to get that. Also, by just attending on Friday and Saturday, each day we have a giveaway quilt. And this year there'll be 1 for Friday and 1 for Saturday. And when you come in, you pay your $5 to get in. You get a ticket, write your name and your phone number on it, drop it in the jar. And
1: so admission's a raffle ticket, really. Plus you get to see all the quilts. That's
2: exactly.
1: And all the money raised goes to your club and helps keep supplies and it keeps the tradition going, doesn't
2: yes.
1: it?
2: Yes. Well, we're mainly there together to produce an annual show each year. So all the funds go back into creating that show. And we have a wonderful group of ladies. There's about 12 to 13 or 14 of us that each have an area. And we are so thankful because they work like a well-oiled machine.
3: And I'd like to add that it works. If you get a ticket, you could win. Because when I was teaching at Tazewell High School, this young man came in and said, you know, my parents are in this quilt making group, and they have a special quilt to give away. It was called a bird quilt, and what it had, it was because I guess Tazewell, it was green and white trim, but it had all 50 states represented, a little outline of the state, an outline of a bird, an outline of a flower of each one of them.
2: Wow. And that was beautiful.
3: It was on exhibit there, I guess, probably about 10 years ago. I loaned it to the club, and they had it on exhibit.
4: The state bird and the state flower of each state?
1: That's cool.
3: Yeah.
1: That's
4: I bet
3: cool.
4: there was a lot of cardinals, wasn't there?
3: It's beautiful.
1: So
3: it's
1: once beautiful. Again, we got the ladies from the quilters, one more time, the Patchwork Quilters Club, correct?
2: Patchwork Quilters, yes.
1: Now, you gave me a sheet of paper that had something with a trivia question. What's up with this? I don't know.
2: We're going to do a quiz question while we're on the air with you all.
1: Okay.
2: And if you know the answer to this question, you could win a prize, and you'll pick up your prize when you come to the show either on Friday or Saturday. 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If you call in and tell Joey how many you think it is, and if it's right, he'll take down your information.
1: 304-327-5200. 304-327-5200. 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
4: Can or will win?
2: They will win if they
4: get
2: it right.
4: Oh, yeah, it's not like their name goes into a bigger drum.
3: Whoever calls today is a winner.
2: Is a winner. If they have the answer, they get a prize.
0: Yeah.
4: Very good.
0: The first one to call in, it'll be great. And to take care of some talking about dropping quilts off and having them displayed, the quilt drop-off is Monday, June the 15th, beginning at 10:00.

0: will be there from 10 to 6 on Monday. And ladies, please, gentlemen, anybody, please bring your quilts in. We had around 150 on display last year, and we would like to have more this year. So, and it doesn't have to be the theme. We love to see all the different color coordinated quilts and everything. So, please bring in your quilts and everything. And our judge will be Linda Vaughn this year, and it's no cost to put your quilt in the show. So they'll come in and give you some pointers. She'll be looking at stuff, and she'll be giving pointers and stuff for that. And there's different sizes. We have probably, 7 or 8 different categories, starting with baby quilts, lap quilts, twins, queens, full-size, kings, and wall hangings, that type of thing. So there are different categories for that. So please, folks, bring in your quilts. That's Monday. And you can get a quilt, have it pre-registered. There's a quilt form, registration form on our website. And
1: PatchworkQuilters.com.
0: Yes, sir. And be sure and remember that Monday, June the 15th, please bring in your quilts.
1: Hey, one more time, here's the quiz question. 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
2: You can use AI to find out.
1: You're telling people to cheat?
3: Well, Craig must think that's a hard question.
1: How dare you?
2: When she said cake, I thought, oh, wow.
4: Yeah.
2: You're
4: going to
2: eat
4: a
2: quilt.
1: Yeah. when you think about it, though, it makes a lot of sense how it pertains. I mean, what's the correlation there? Because you're layered up. What's the base of a quilt? Other than the top, it's got all the pretty patchwork. What goes in the middle?
3: So you have your top, which is all the beautiful blocks that you put together. Then there's a layer of batting, which gives you the loft and the warmthness of your quilt. And then you have a backing, which is usually a single piece of fabric, or maybe if it's a large quilt, it has to be seamed a couple times. And you've got three layers, and we call that a quilt sandwich. So everything's rather tasty in quilting.
5: So that would mean that the quilt that I have of 50 states and so forth, that there's more than 50 pieces.
3: Exactly, yes. And you probably more than likely have some embroidery on that quilt and some applique. So there are different ways to create blocks. And that's one of the things you'll get to learn if you stop by the demo table with our teachers. They have some different star blocks and the different way you can create them with either cut pieces, applique, or embroidery. They'll have all those paper piecing. That's a little challenge for me. I might have to learn something from our group this year as well.
5: So each one of those states were in a square, mm-hmm. and there was
3: work in between
5: that. Around each one of now, them to separate them.
1: I've got a random question for you all.
5: Wow.
1: Has technology made its way into quilting? I mean, I know most of it's still hand-sewn, but I know sewing machines, but
3: yes.
1: Have you been able to use technology at all to help quilting?
3: We use computer programs where you can scan your fabrics, and it will help you lay out a design, and you can mix those around rather than have to pre-cut and lay it out and say, oh, I don't like that design.
1: So it does aid you in as far as you got a vision, it'll tell you how to get that vision
3: to fruition. Yes, it can aid in that vision. And then we have what we call long-arm quilting, and that's where you were probably used to back in pioneer days. They all had a quilt. They had quilting bees, and they would sit in a frame, and they would all quilt.
1: Oh, yeah, together. Old school, like within rocking chairs and
3: now
1: be together.
3: Now it's a one-person thing, and you can have, it can be, it's a computerized
1: that's
3: thing that will actually do some really intricate, pretty patterns. So, but, long armors can do a whole quilt in, a couple hours.
1: That's cool.
5: I can remember

0: As a child, one of the best quilts I've ever been under in my life was one that my mom had, and I think it was in a quilting group that they made it. It's awesome. It had all kinds of little things sticking on it and so forth.
1: Can you give Russ, or maybe you already do, the way you care for that quilt? Is there a accepted way of storing a quilt?
2: Yes, there. You want to be very careful when you wash your quilts. Wash them in cold water, and usually they tell you to hang dry rather than to throw it in the dryer. Mm. It preserves things. You also, when you fold, you know how we fold things up. We have a usual technique to the way we fold a shirt, mm-hmm. but when a quilt is folded in the same pattern all the time, you can get creases in that quilt. So a lot of times, there are some different techniques for preserving a quilt. One of the new things they do is put a pull noodle in there and you roll it so you do not have a crease.
1: Fold, mm-hmm. Yeah.
2: And when you fold a quilt up, never fold it in the same way that you always fold it because you will begin to see creases. Make sure that quilt's not laying in the sun on the end of your bed and the window comes in and every day it's there. That will cause fade. So you want to be very careful with your quilts because those heirlooms are treasured.
1: Russ, do you hang yours in a linen closet or...
0: You know, I'm not sure exactly where it
1: you
0: is
1: still
0: now because I've moved several times, and I think it's rolled up.
1: Oh.
0: And it's in an attic in a bag or so forth, yeah. And I need to get it out and just
2: display it, yeah.
3: We've got a winner.
4: All right.
3: Miss Frieda Linkus knew that it was 42 pieces in a layer cake pack. Frieda Linkus, of course, a long-time Rad listener, she knew. She didn't use AI.
2: Way to go.
3: From Bluefield, Virginia. So that's our winner today.
1: All right. 42 is the correct answer.
3: Yeah.
4: Correct. Yes.
3: 42. You remember in Hitchhiker's Guide to the Galaxy, what's the meaning of life?
2: Mm-hmm.
3: 42.
4: Oh. Yeah.
1: Do we have a Route 42?
4: Yeah.
3: I'm sure
4: somewhere.
3: Somewhere. There's a Route 666 in Virginia, so I mean, trust me, there's a Route 42 somewhere. Yeah.
1: If this show is anything like when you had the Christmas theme, that was spectacular. It was like a kaleidoscope of colors when you went in. It
3: oh,
1: was
3: that's
1: like
3: vivid.
1: Eye candy, big time. And I'm sure this will be. You guys have worked hard on this, and so.
4: Well, we are definitely looking forward to it. We always like to figure out what the themes are and everything. That for the last few years we went through the seasons. One mm-hmm. year it was spring and then summer, and we went through fall and winter and Christmas. So and with this one, it's something that hopefully. For our, like you said, our nation's 250th birthday.
3: Let me ask both of you, what got you into quilting? It's generational with you two, correct? Like your mothers, your grandmothers, your aunts, somebody in your family did quilting, right?
4: I had a neighbor who did it.
3: Really? So you just got into it outside the family?
4: Yeah.
3: What about you?
2: I didn't have anybody in my family at the time quilting, but as I began to quilt because I found an interest in it. People sewed in my family, but not quilting. And I've later found out that my great-great-grandmother was a quilter.
3: I mean, it's an art. Yeah. You got to learn. It's patience, it's diligence, but the result.
4: Yeah. And the other
3: awesome.
4: And the other thing, too, with your quilts, you never store them in plastic.
2: Yeah.
4: Yeah, you don't want to store them in plastic.
1: And the reason for that is because of air?
4: Because it does need to be, the fabric needs to breathe. And then also the stuff, the chemicals and stuff in the plastic.
1: Oh, yeah.
4: So it can fade, after, if it's stored for very long, it can fade your fabric and stuff. So.
1: Good tip. I also noticed there's going to be a scavenger hunt.
2: Yes. We have lots of vendors who mm-hmm. will be there. And if you're listening and want to be a vendor, there's still a few spaces available. Mm-hmm. So visit us at patchworkquilters.com or check us out on Facebook and get some information. So how that works is you go visit all the vendors and you find whatever item that is on the scavenger hunt. And then once you complete that sheet, turn it in, and that

0: you in a drawing for a prize. There's all kinds of prizes. We're thankful for our vendors and our sponsors. They really help things work for the show each year, and all our advertisers help us with funding the printing of the booklet. And so you'll see lots of ads in there. We appreciate them. Some of the vendors you'll see this year, we have Bruno, who brings handmade seam rippers and crochet hooks. He makes those, turns those. They're beautiful, beautiful colors. Then Linda Hoagland, our local author, she comes and shares books and some of her handmade items as well. Teresa Gearhart will be coming this year with rope bowls. They're made from rope. Really neat. And then Miss Audrey's Fabrics from Narrow, she will be there. And Jessica Sansom is one of our members, and she has opened a alterations business, and she will be there. So you can meet her. But we've got more spaces and more vendors on our list. If you check out Facebook, we have some vendor spotlights, and you can see some things. We also have a scissor sharpener coming from Bill's Knife and Tool.
1: That's an art form.
0: So
2: old school there.
0: Yeah, if you need your scissor sharpened, bring them out. He will be there.
3: Yeah.
2: Or and tools. They'll stay sharp for years. That is interesting. Yeah. That's a good thing.
0: So we're glad to have him.
2: Patchwork Quilters of Bluefield on Facebook or patchworkquilters.com is the website. So June 19th, June 20th. That's not that far off. Are y'all ready? Do you have a special quilt you're debuting, either one of you?
4: No.
2: Or are you trying to make it a suspense for
0: I'm going to go home today and see if I can get it finished.
1: Oh. Well, but you've started it.
0: I have the top done. I've got to get it layered up.
1: Well,
0: and
1: you've,
0: sewn
1: got
0: together.
1: You've got 3.5 weeks.
0: Yeah.
2: So. Hey, this might be odd, but does anybody ever still use like down feathers to make it a warmer, old school style down feathered quilt? Yeah.
0: No, that's more of a pillow stuffing.
2: Gotcha.
0: The warmer thing for quilts would be like a wool batting.
2: Really? Oh, that woo! Yeah.
3: That and flannel.
1: Toasty.
3: Flannel for the backing.
2: Really?
0: Yeah.
3: Mm-hmm.
2: I can kind of see the different patterns already.
0: Yeah.
1: Well, with the hours being from 10 to 5 on Friday and 10 to 4 on Saturday, at one time you had a food truck. Is there any concession this year?
0: No concessions, but I can tell you we may have a couple vendors that... have some food items. They can be purchased.
1: Okay.
2: But or Double Gates is just right across
0: Double
2: the street. Go
0: right
2: get you a chili dog or a hamburger and come
0: exactly.
2: back home. Don't touch the quilts until you wash your hands.
3: Right. Exactly. Exactly.
1: Well, it's going to be a wonderful show. We'll have you on again before the
0: okay,
1: event.
0: Okay, great.
5: No, maybe bring in a sample.
0: Yeah, we can do that.
2: And for people to remember, there are 42 pieces in a standard pre-cut layer cake pack. Without icing. Congratulations, Frida Linka. She knew the answer. And that's June 19th, June 20th, Graham High School there in the Carlock Fieldhouse, correct?
1: Isn't that Carlock, and then there was another coach. It's a Carlock slash.
2: Dual name, okay.
1: Yeah.
2: Mm-hmm. Yeah, right behind the high school. That's good. Man, location, in your favorite word, starts with a P.
1: Parking.
2: Plenty of parking there.
0: Yeah. And it's easy accessible.
2: And the $5, remind everybody what that could get them.
0: The $5 gets you in, but you also get a chance to win the giveaway ticket for the day that you arrive. So,
2: that's so cool.
0: We'll make sure you're printed clearly and your phone number's printed clearly so we can call you and let
1: call
0: you know.
1: And then you must claim that prize, not 2 months later.
0: Right. So we also want to remind you, we like to support the community as well. So if you're coming out and want to bring some food donations, we like to help out at the Bluefield Union Mission by some food staples. So if you want to bring those with you when you come. And we also give away charity quilts. So when you come Friday morning at 10, we have opening ceremonies. And you'll see the opportunity that we give to different charities. Children's Home Society of West Virginia, Child Law Services, Able Crisis Pregnancy Center, and Harper's Home.
2: Very
0: so
2: cool.
0: We want to make
1: over
0: sure
1: over in Tasman. Yeah.
0: Yes. Yeah, so we want to make sure that
2: she's spreading the wealth.
0: They're loved.
1: Do you still have the ribbon cutting where you use pieces of quilt?
3: Yes,
0: we do. And Barbara's got it all stitched up and ready.
1: Yeah. Well, Jennifer and Barbara, thanks so much for stopping by and
2: hey,
1: come
2: before
1: back
2: I let Barbara go. If somebody buys a house from you and uses you as their broker, any chance you'd make them a quilt as a new home present? She is a realtor, just to give full discrepancy here, transparency here. She's a great realtor, from what I understand. But come on, I'm putting you on the spot.
3: I know. Well,
2: depends on the commission.
3: Yeah, exactly.
1: Well, thank you all.

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1: Carlock.
0: Carlock, I mean Charnock.
1: Graham High School in the DM back here.
0: I'm thinking of the judge in Kanawha County.
1: Hey, but don't forget patchworkquilters.com or patchworkquilters of Bluefield on Facebook.
0: June 19th and 20th, be there or be square. We'll take a break and we'll be right back.
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0: Welcome back to Radioactive on this Memorial Day weekend. And by the way, Monday or...
1: No, we'll have a best of on Monday. We'll be off. Yes, sir. Unless you want to come in. I kind of rather sleep in. Well, actually, I'm not going to be able to sleep in. I'm moving my daughter out of my house this weekend into an apartment. Bittersweet. She's 25 next week.
0: So okay.
1: Yeah. Long story. Anyway.
0: Hey, speaking of Memorial Day weekend, we have Jim Spencer online, administrator with the Small Business Administration. And Jim, welcome back to Radioactive.
2: Good morning. Thank you for having me.
0: What's the connection between Memorial Day and SBA?
2: Well, first off, I'm very patriotic and love our country, and I think it's a time to honor the folks that have provided us the freedoms that we have, but also the SBA, in honor of the America's 250th anniversary, has come out with what we call the Patriot Pitch, and it is a contest that businesses can apply to be in the contest, and the end goal is the prize money, sponsored by Clover, is going to be over $1 million is given away in grant funds.
0: Mm.
2: And so first prize is $400,000, second is $250,000, third is $150,000, fourth is $125,000, and the fifth place is $75,000. And so the way that this works, and the reason I appreciate you allowing me to be on, is the deadlines for small businesses to apply is June 10th, which is just around the corner, and there will be one chosen from each region. So I represent the Mid-Atlantic region, and so my five states in D.C., there will be one winner that goes from our region to the national competition. So there's 10 regions. Those 10 will go in the week of July 4th, and then it will be a live pitch contest, and then they will start picking the winners. So my goal is to make sure that every business that is eligible that can apply that knows about this. So, if Craig, if you want, I'll cover some of the eligibility.

0: transfer. If they have done that before, they're eligible. If they have financed through an SBIC, and you know, the obligation or the eligibility criteria is listed on our website. So if somebody wants to just go into the SBA website, they could go sba.gov/freedom250, or if you just wanted to Google SBA Patriot Pitch. But again, the goal is to make sure that every business that is eligible gets in an application.
1: Well,
2: that's awesome.
1: That's a lot. The eligibility, there's almost, well, not all, but a good portion of all small businesses, especially during the pandemic, probably participated in the Paycheck Protection Program. So the eligibility is wide and deep, and we encourage small businesses that participated in any of those programs to go to the SBA website. Is that how you do it?
0: That is. And then, you know, when you think about, some will say, well, it's going to be too hard to apply, things like that. Well, a lot of the submission is their business name, mailing address, things like that, contact information for the owner, documentation that they've been in business and that they're in current standing in its state of incorporation, description of the product services and their current mission statement, and this is pretty neat, a mini pitch video. And I'm going to be on the criteria, on the committee that is evaluating these. I'm looking forward to seeing these little pitch videos that are lasting approximately 60 seconds, and it'll be on YouTube. And then history about the business, the founding and development, a description how the business drives innovation in its sector. So, for example, are they leveraging new technologies or strengthen the competitive advantage, you know, because part of the goal is to strengthen the United States in this, and especially in today's world. The business plan with projections like for the 3 years, and then what SBA products they've used in the past. So it's pretty simple. And then the last one is how, if they win, how the money would be used. So it's not like it's a huge lift for the application. So I would encourage folks to take a serious look at that.
1: Well, $400,000 in a small business with a handful of employees could come in really, really nice. And even the second and third, what was the third place, 150?
0: 150.
1: Yeah. Boy, that gets you a jump start.
2: It'd be really cool if somebody from our region, your region, Jim, won this, wouldn't it? Especially if they were local to your hometown.
0: It is, and you know, now I'm got to be independent. I can't vote.
2: No. I understand. I wasn't insinuating that. I'm sorry.
0: No. I was just picking on you. But no, I would love to. And the biggest thing that I found in my travels, and I was in York, Pennsylvania last night at an event. A lot of times, businesses don't know what is their is out there to try to help them grow. So I went to an event last night hosted by Fulton Bank, and it was about 120 entrepreneurs there that, you know, it was just an opportunity to talk about their programs and the projects they're doing, things like that, and also to learn about what their needs are. And that's one thing I'm proud to be part of the Trump administration is we are out in the grassroots areas to where small business is big business. If you think about it, small business is defined as 500 employees or less. Well, that pretty much defines our whole region.
2: Right.
0: You know, that's what we have. That's our bread and butter. And small business is not just the backbone of the economy. It's the backbone of your community. You think about the community leaders in the Bluefield, Virginia, Bluefield, West Virginia, Princeton region. You know, they're the guys that's sponsoring Little League baseball and softball and all the football and different programs. They're the ones that's helping with the chamber events and other things like that. So that's why that I'm proud that this administration is focusing on small business and bringing back manufacturing to the United States.
1: Well, it's a wonderful program. Couldn't come at a better time. June 10th is the deadline, and then the selection process takes place. And when would a winner be announced or finalized?
0: The goal is for that to be done in July. Matter of fact,
1: July 4th would be.
0: Sometime around the 4th. They will narrow it down. The top 10 will be announced during the July 4th during the Great American State Fair, and thereafter there will be a pitch contest, and then the top five will be announced for the pitch contest, and then we have a winner. So it's going to move pretty quick, and that's why I wanted to make sure that everyone that is eligible is aware.
1: Well, I encourage all small businesses to participate once again. You have to have, well, the website will tell you, participated in one.

0: one or more of the programs from the SBA, and then you put in your entry, and it's user-friendly as far as the directions, isn't it?
1: It is, and like I said, if anybody has any questions, a lot of folks that are listening may know me, reach out to me, or your SBA office, someone like that, and it's pretty simple, so we'd be glad to help them make sure they have the answers that they need to get their application in.
0: Well, wonderful awesome, program. Man. Yes. Well, Jim, thank you for stopping by.
2: Are you going to make it home for Memorial Day?
1: I'm hoping to. Now, it's there's a lot of things going on, but it's the fun part of the job is to travel, but it's also fun to come home. There's no place like home.
3: Amen.
0: Yeah. We live in the best part of the world, that's for sure. Well, Jim Spencer, administrator with the SBA, Small Business Administration, thanks for stopping by, and come back anytime. The door's always open.
3: Hey, real quick to everybody, I'll put the PDF you sent me, mm-hmm. I'll put it up on our Facebook page. That way I'll put it with the show notes, mm-hmm. so people can, if they're interested or know people that might be interested, they can apply for that contest. I think it's awesome.
0: Right.
1: Well, and there's also, if what I sent you, there's another program that's called the E2G grant. And so there are some programs out there that the SBA is doing everything we can to try to support small business. So I appreciate you doing that and appreciate the time, and want to wish everybody a happy Memorial weekend.
3: You too, brother.
0: You too. Take care.
1: Thank you all.
0: Mm-hmm. That's Jim Spencer, an administrator with the SBA, the Mid-Atlantic States, which I believe he has Maryland, Pennsylvania, West Virginia, Virginia, and maybe one of the Carolinas, or maybe he goes north like Delaware or something. You mentioned today is a national
3: road trip day. Yeah.
0: Now, don't tell
3: him. I don't want people to go outside of the area.
0: We just don't want anybody at the county courthouse or city hall to...
3: Oh, they know. They've got Monday off. So.
0: Oh, I figure they'd try and take today off. So, but no, God bless them. They're wonderful people. You know, on this day, this is a big day, thinking of patriotism. The first lady, you have to put her in
3: Martha
0: parentheses.
3: Washington.
0: Yeah, she passed from time into eternity on this day, May 22nd. 1802. So Martha passed away.
3: How old was she?
0: That's a good question. 1802 would be 224 years ago.
3: Hmm.
0: Oh, and I'll bet she was born in the 17s. So I'd say she, you know, they didn't live long back then. Although there were some that kept going.
3: And don't forget that movie's coming out this year where you probably see her getting introduced, Young Washington,
0: mm-hmm.
3: the biopic about how he became General Washington. It's going to be coming out, so I'm sure it'll talk about how he met her, hopefully.
0: Yeah,
3: but yeah, it's coming out in July.
0: Was she a Custis?
3: Was that her maiden name?
4: Yeah, that was a married name, I think. Yeah.
3: She'd been married before.
4: She was married before.
3: And lost her husband.
0: Mm-hmm.
4: Yeah.
0: And Robert E. Lee has a connection to the Custis family.
4: Yes.
0: And so she had a child, I believe, too. So George had a stepson.
4: Yes.
3: That's cool.
0: And you remember George had a lot of brothers, too. And one of his great nephew, was taken hostage by John Brown.
3: What? During John Brown's raid?
0: Yeah, as he came through, because they lived in Charlestown, the Washington, that branch of the Washingtons, George's brother.
3: Yeah.
0: And so his nephew
3: had... That's cool.
0: Yeah.
3: I mean, it's not cool, but you know what I'm saying.
0: John went into the house and took the sword that was hanging over his door that belonged to Uncle George. And John kept it. But, you know, at his trial... George Washington's nephew, who was held hostage in the arsenal.
3: Now, back it up, though. He wasn't violent to those people.
0: In fact, at the trial, Mr. Washington stood up and said, my safety and our safety was the top priority, and we could have not been treated more humanely and kindly by this gentleman. It was you can get the transcript of the trial. Yeah. He gave him glowing remarks. And, you know, there's a funny story, and I'll just, when

0: John, and I call him John.
1: Well, you've become him so many times. Yeah,
0: when he took the arsenal, he told the B&O passenger train that noticed that he was there and had taken the operator of the train station. He said, "Now, good folks, we mean no harm, but please do not mention what you've seen here." Well, at the next stop, that's exactly what they did.
1: They were already tweeting about it.
0: Well, and then next thing you know, there was some kind of message, a Pony Express type message, and it got to...
1: Think about how that was kind of like the first viral event, if you think about it. One of the first viral events.
0: In fact, there was telegraph already.
1: Yeah.
0: Yeah. And so then they issued a call, and Robert E. Lee and his men, Jeb Stuart, Stonewall Jackson, they went. There was a Marine division that went in first, and there was a man named Israel Green. Israel Green, he was a Marine, and they were in such a hurry to leave that he grabbed his ceremonial sword rather than his war saber. And when they arrived, he was one of the first, after they bludgeoned the door down, to come in contact with John Brown. And he went to run him through, but it was a heavy foil, not a metal, and it bent. And then he tried to come down on his head. And if you remember in pictures...
1: That sounds like a Three Stooges skit.
0: He cut his head, but that's where that scar came from.
1: Sorry, I don't mean to laugh.
0: You know, but the point is, had he picked up his battle sword,
2: he would have killed him right there.
0: And John Brown might have only been a footnote and just some terrorist.
2: Yeah.
0: But the fact that he lived and was able
1: to... Became a martyr.
0: And Governor Wise of Virginia allowed the reporters, AP reporter, by the way, AP, the Associated Press, was created on this day in 1846. It is exactly 180 years old. But the AP interviewed him, Harper's Magazine, people from all over the country, and that's what made him like a rock star.
1: Well, I mean, and that was really the suffrage movement. I mean, it was the
0: abolitionist
1: movement was really what it was all about.
0: And there's a little cafe in Harper's Ferry called the Secret Six Cafe. Mm-hmm. And do you know who one of the Secret Six, who one of his sponsors were?
1: No.
0: Funneled him money? Henry David Thoreau.
1: Walden?
0: Yeah, Walden Pond.
1: Really?
0: Yeah. In fact, he came upon John Brown by accident. He was hiking in the upper Adirondacks in New York State, and he came upon this little hut. And
1: that's where Thoreau was.
0: The man that greeted him was John Brown, and he asked him to come in for dinner, and he ate with him, and there were people from African heritage at the table, and he'd refer to him as Mr. Slater, Mr. Jones, this is Mrs. So-and-so. He said, it was the most delightful experience, he said, I've ever had. He said, and then I didn't know who the man was until later. It was John Brown.
2: Wow. Well,
1: dude, that's
2: awesome. Talking about George Washington, he's always been one of my heroes. But I've also come to learn that none of our heroes are perfect.
1: No, of course not.
2: And that I don't think he started this tradition, but when George Washington was president, he served the country, and he was all for the liberty and so forth and the rights of others, but he also was a human being and had some selfish things. For example,
0: the Whiskey Rebellion?
2: When they were making plans to build the Capitol, the people who were in, whether it's Congress or who it was with the plans, they wanted to import Italian marble, which lasts forever, just about. And George Washington said, no, we don't want something imported from another country.

0: let's use good old American limestone. And they said, oh, that's not bad. And he said, by the way, I have a lot of limestone on my property, and I will sell you all that you need. Now, they have, in the last 20, 30 years, been doing repairs on that limestone, because limestone washes away with rain and so forth, and it's caused a lot of problems.
1: Whereas, you know what else? You know what else he grew on his
2: what would you call it, ranch, whatever.
1: Mm-hmm. He was a big hemp grower. He was a big proponent of hemp back in the day. Not marijuana, hemp.
3: It was made for all types of industrial
2: uses.
3: Rope and
2: clothing. And
3: now it's pressed wood can be used. You know.
2: But he was a big proponent for hemp. He was a big hemp farmer.
3: Yeah. Hey, we got to take a break.
2: Yeah.
3: You're listening to Radioactive. We'll be right back.
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0: Both bushes were terrible.
3: Welcome back to Radioactive on WHIS. Hope everyone has a wonderful Memorial Day weekend. We'll have the best of Radioactive on Monday, and we'll be back Tuesday. And some of our future guests include Joy Powers. She is the candidate on the Democratic side.
2: From Virginia.
3: For Congress. Is it still the 9th district live in?
2: Didn't it get voted?
0: Right now it is.
2: Yeah. Well, but didn't Supreme Court knock that down as far as the redistricting is concerned?
0: Yeah,
3: so it'll always be the 9th.
0: It'll probably go on to the National Supreme Court. It's the state Supreme Court knocked it down. And I think it should stay. In fact, I would like to see it be a little bit smaller and get the cities, the bigger cities, out of it.
3: But it's
2: let rural Virginia have a, let Southwest Virginia have a voice, really.
0: Have what now?
2: Have Southwest Virginia have a voice.
0: Mm-hmm. A voice, yes.
2: And be represented.
0: Yes, Griffith.
2: Mm-hmm. I'm not a big fan of him, but.
0: No, I'm not either. But
2: that's a different story.
0: And you know, with my politics, so forth, I'm a registered Republican, but I voted for Boucher least twice, if not three or four times.
3: How about Wampler? Remember
0: Wampler? Yes, I voted for Wampler. I didn't vote for party. I voted for the person.

0: I'd be remiss if we didn't talk about something real quick in our last few minutes. We're losing a piece of Americana, a piece of history here soon, due to the takeover of CBS and Paramount, bought by Skydance. CBS Radio 880 out of New York is going dark at the end of the month. It, after so many, the Edward R. Murrow Award.
1: Is it because of the merger that they just...
0: They said, we just don't make money on it. In other words, they didn't like their politics, so they're cutting it off. But WCBS 880, that has been a powerhouse.
1: Was it
0: news.
1: More of a liberal left wing?
0: It was, yeah. I mean...
1: But it was still...
0: It was more mainstream media.
1: Yeah.
0: But they're silencing the biggest... voice of news in New York.
1: And it was, like you said, part of Americana.
2: Yeah. What I am against is partisan politics, and you are reporting just what all the good things about the party you like, but all the bad things about the other party when both of them have good and bad.
0: That's a majority of programming here on WHIS, say Radioactive.
2: I'm
0: sorry. I'm just going to call a spade a spade.
2: Yes.
0: Hey, everybody out there, have a blessed Memorial Day weekend. Don't forget about what the real reason is. It's not for hot dogs and cookouts. It's for those men and women that gave their lives.
2: Amen.
0: The ultimate sacrifice.
1: Used to be called Decoration Day.
0: Yeah.
1: And another future guest will be the president of Concord University. I had a nice little chat with her.
0: What's her name now? It's not Beasley anymore, is it?
1: Nope.
0: No, okay.
1: It'll be a surprise for everyone.
0: There we go.
1: Wonderful.
0: What are you getting into this weekend?
1: Just work.
0: What about you, Russ?
1: Work.
0: Where are you preaching at this weekend? Which?
2: Well, I'm going to be going to a graduation ceremony, and I'm going to be helping my son with his business. And
0: Blue Mountain Rustic.
2: Yeah.
1: Oh, just this in, the... Supreme Court refused to hear it, so the Supreme Court of Virginia will stand.
0: That's a big deal.
1: There are probably some other ways they could do. You know, people don't want to. We redistrict every 10 years after the census.
0: After the census, not which is practical.
2: The thing is, it's the voice of the people. But Southwest Virginia, as it is now, was wanting to keep it the way it is.
1: Yeah. Wonderful weekend. See you Tuesday.
3: Got my chips cashed in. Keep trucking like the dude of man.
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5: And peace deal reportedly imminent. I'm Jack Callahan, Fox News. A memorandum of understanding said to be 95% there, as Fox's Ashley Webster reports from Tel Aviv.
6: According to Axios, both countries will sign a memorandum that essentially would create a 60-day ceasefire, and it could be extended as well. During the period, the Strait of Hormuz would be open with no tolls, and Iran would agree to clear the mines that it has deployed in that critical waterway. In exchange, the U.S. would lift its blockade on Iranian ports and issue some sanctions waivers to allow Iran to sell oil freely, which it hasn't been able to do. As for the lifting of sanctions and unfreezing assets, the U.S. reportedly says it would only happen after tangible concessions are made by Tehran.
5: Iran claims its nuclear program is not part of the negotiations, but the White House says no dust, no deal, and warns they could resume military strikes. Iran has consistently refused calls to end its nuclear program. 50,000 Southern California residents still away from their homes as a chemical tank is still at risk of exploding. Fox's Max Gordon is in Los Angeles.
7: Fire officials say they found a crack in the tank. While it's a sign that the tank is structurally failing, fire officials say it's also relieving pressure inside. The tank contains methyl methacrylate, used to manufacture acrylic plastics like plexiglass. The chemical is highly flammable, and the tank in question currently holds about 7,000 gallons of it. Firefighters have been trying to lower the temperature of the overheated tank by pouring water on it and have constructed containment barriers. They've also unloaded or neutralized chemicals in nearby tanks. This is happening at GKN Aerospace in Garden Grove, California, just about 5 miles distance from Disneyland. The company produces airplane parts.
5: A class action lawsuit has already been filed against GKN Aerospace. The Orange County District Attorney's Office is investigating. 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
2: Maine's Democrat Senate candidate Graham Platner is receiving backlash for comments he posted on social media about a veteran's combat experience. Fox's C.B. Cotton reports that Platner dodged the question when Fox News Digital confronted him about those remarks.
3: I did 4 tours of the infantry. Any attempt to say that I disrespect veterans is slanderous and offensive.
4: Do you think you owe him an apology?
3: Do you know how many of my friends have Purple Hearts?
5: The latest remarks is a post reportedly from June 2019 in which Platner appears to mock a U.S. soldier, calling him dumb and saying he didn't deserve to live. Quote, poor marksmanship on the Taliban's part is the only reason this mouth breather made it home. The Reddit comment referencing a viral video from the helmet cam of a private first class, Ted Daniels, who received a Purple Heart after taking Taliban enemy fire back in 2012.
2: The comments were archived by the state news outlet, the Maine Monitor. Daniels, the veteran in question, telling the Fox Business Network in part, it's online, and that right there tells me, Graham, you are a coward. A Democrat congressman says the chair of his party's national committee should not lose his job after an autopsy of the 2024 campaign was finally released this week. California Democrat Ro Khanna disagreed with others in his party who say the DNC chair Ken Martin should step down. Martin said it was his decision to not immediately release the report, which examined the Democrats' loss 2 years ago. Ro Khanna telling NBC's Meet the Press the criticism is fair.
6: Could he have handled this autopsy better? Absolutely. He has said he should have. Should he be working more with state parties to make sure they're funded into 26 and 28? Absolutely. But I don't believe he should resign.
2: And I'm Jack Callahan. This is Fox News.
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8: Keeping the clouds in place with showers and a chance of some thunderstorms, especially early, and overnight low will drop down into the lower 60s. Showers, a chance of storms on Memorial Day Monday, a high right around 75. Monday night, chance of showers and storms, low 60s. We'll see another round of showers, a chance of thunderstorms on Tuesday, a high near 75. As we head into Wednesday, we'll see showers, a chance of storms, or high temperatures on Wednesday near 75. Thursday, scattered rain and thunderstorms, a high right around 75. I'm meteorologist Sally Russell from the Cole Chevy Body Shop Weather Center.
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1: All right, thank you, Scott Shannon. Thanks to all of you for being with us. Write down our toll-free telephone number if you want to be a part of the program. It's 800-941-SEAN if you want to join us. One of the best parts of the trip to China for me personally was I got a lot of time to spend with Eric and Laura Trump. They're two of the nicest people I've ever met. We had an impromptu, and I mean impromptu, hangout with Hannity video podcast, and we just threw it up there. We didn't even promote it, and now people are finding it and loving it. To hear them, you know, talk about their love story, how they met, and Eric dodged the question about when he felt knew he was in love with Laura, and then, you know, me and Laura teaming up to pressure him to give an answer. It was pretty remarkable. It was a fun experience. And then we're talking about business stuff. And if you listen to this program, it's very rare that somebody can checkmate me on a debate or on an issue. And on two specific business issues, I mean, we're just having a conversation, and Eric just goes, I mean, his business, acumen is just off the charts. And I don't get checkmated that much. I said, I can't really argue. I think you're right on the math. Only Eric knows what I'm talking about, but he joins us now, executive vice president of the Trump Organization. He also holds the record for the longest book interview on this program. His book, number one, New York Times bestseller, Under Siege, My Family's Fight to Save Our Nation. And one of the things that really stood out beyond the love story of Laura and Eric, which is phenomenal, and they've got great kids, is how this family has been persecuted at such a level. It is unprecedented in American history and all that they've had to go through. And Eric was so articulate in describing all that. I honestly enjoyed my time with both of you, and it was a lot of fun hanging out with you guys.
2: Well, Sean, I don't think we had much of a choice. I mean, it was a 20-hour flight, and
1: that means you wouldn't hang out with me voluntarily.
2: And then they had to take our phones because we were going into China, and so they were not letting us take any electronics, as you can probably imagine, into China for obvious reasons. And so, for the first time, we actually had to sit there and converse for hours and hours and hours, and we had to entertain ourselves off of screens. And so. No, I'm just kidding. We obviously, it was a great trip. And
1: you know, you really know how to stick it to a person. I actually really enjoyed our time. We have been friends. And honestly, for 11 years since your dad came down that escalator, I have fought side by side with you and your family because I've never seen anything like this.
2: I've never seen anything like it either, and you have, and Sean, you've been the greatest. You've been a warrior in times of where there weren't many warriors, and you always stood up to your guns and had unbelievable backbone and resolve, and you've seen the nonsense, and you've been right. You know, you had people like Maggie Haberman who were getting Pulitzer Prizes for you know the Russia hoax, you know, stories that were completely wrong. You had everything right. You weren't exactly getting the Pulitzer Prize. It's wrong, and you know, and thanks for always being there, and thanks for always standing up, but. Listen, we see it every single day. I mean, you know, Jen Psaki, I'm probably going to sue her. I put out a big thing yesterday. She said that, you know, the reason, and you know this, I mean, you were on the entire trip. You know, Laura and I joined, obviously, the trip to be with my father and to see kind of an amazing time, but we didn't go to any of the, you know, the formal bilateral meetings, et cetera, et cetera. We went to just Great Wall of China. We saw a lot of, you know, really neat things when we were in the country, but, you know, we went there to support our father. I get back and, you know, Jen Psaki from MS Now, you know, and obviously, you know, former Biden, spokesperson, comes out and says, hey, you know, Eric Trump is only in China because he's inking deals over there. And Eric Trump is on the board of a public company called Alt-5. And because he's on the board, he's working on a big merger over in China with that Alt-5 is doing. And I'm not on the board of Alt-5. I'm not involved in any way. I didn't know anything about the merger that she was talking about. But we come home to just get absolutely slammed for things that were so absurd, for things that were not grounded in any fact, that were frankly just absolutely made up, all to go after my father and all to go after our families in ways that are just unprecedented. And so, listen, we fought like hell over the last 10 years, but it still continues today. I mean, things that are so easy for a journalist to verify. Are you on the board of a public company, right? You go to any financial disclosure and learn in 2 seconds. We walk off Air Force One to absolutely get annihilated. Eric is over there working on a merger.

0: between this company, which I have nothing to do with, and you know, and some public company in China that is exploring AI. And I'm sitting there saying, who is fabricating this nonsense? And how bad is the journalistic integrity in the United States of America that you can't just put into Google as to whether or not I'm actually on the board of a company that I have nothing to do with and I'm not on the board of? And so I guess the point of what I'm trying to say, Sean, is the fight continues every single day. You know, the fight continues, and they do anything they can to try and destroy our family and my father. And, you know, and the media is still a tool of the left. It is being used as a tool of the left every single day.
1: You actually tweeted out, and I'm going to read it, I intend to sue Jen Psaki. We affectionately refer to her as circle-back peppermint patty on this program. At, I still call it MSDNC, over the below clip. To be clear, contrary to her monologue and blatant lies, I have never been on the board of Alt 5. Not now, not ever. Any person with basic access to Google and willing to open a company's annual report or proxy statements would know this. By the way, did you notice she's trying to now adjust it? Well, he was once maybe an advisor to the board members, but that's not what she said, is it?
0: No, and she said I was over there inking deals, you know, that would likely benefit myself. When I was literally, I took my wife to the Great Wall of China, you know, after, you know, being there to watch, you know, China welcome my father in a beautiful way, and you know, and seeing a culture in a new way. But they can't help themselves. They have to create some narrative. They have to try and paint us as Hunter Biden, who really was going on those trips for, you know, what appears to be alternative purposes, and that was covered very well for many, many years. And, you know, I like to give him the benefit of the doubt when I can as well, but, you know, I think, pretty well covered that, you know, he was having business meetings over there. I wasn't. I have no deals in China. I have zero desire to ever have any deals in China. We have no properties in China. We have no hotels in China. I have nothing to do with China, and yet I come off one of these planes, and, you know, Jen Psaki is sitting there talking about how, as a board member of a public company that I'm not on the board of, that I know virtually nothing about, you know, I'm over there inking artificial intelligence deals with the Chinese. It's shocking how dishonest these people are, and it's shocking that the lengths they'll go to try and take down my father and anybody in his orbit. And I've been dealing with this. I mean, you mentioned my book, which became number one bestseller. It's called Under Siege for a Reason. These are the games that we've dealt with for the last, you know, 10-year period of time.
1: I've never seen anything like it. And let me be clear for the rest of your post. You said I've had zero involvement in any merger discussions involving any public entity I do not run or control. I have zero business interest in China, no properties, no investments, nothing. I joined this trip, and by the way, I can confirm this because your dad told me personally, for one reason, as a loving son who adores my father and wouldn't miss being by his side for this incredible moment. During the bilateral talks, at Laura, your beautiful bride, went to the Great Wall of China. I mean, I really find the whole thing frustrating. And, you know, I'm still trying to get to the bottom of all of it. I've now interviewed Dan Bongino, former deputy FBI director, the FBI director, Kash Patel, and they both have said the same thing, that what they have found is they believe that certain agents that had integrity, that there was a safe room that they didn't even know existed when they got in there. And that's where those burn bags were. And both of them swear that it's all the evidence they would need to prove a grand conspiracy. And between interviewing them on my podcast and John Solomon and Greg Jarrett, both here and on TV and on the podcast, and interviewing so many others, I think this is all coming to a head. I think these people are in deep trouble. That's my prediction.
0: I saw firsthand the first time I ever told the story live, I believe was with you on the podcast that we did on Air Force One, you know, a couple of days ago. But I got called down to FBI headquarters. This is, you know, 2017 or somewhere around there, about a threat having to do with the Trump organization, a cyber threat having to do. So I get sworn in. I have to sign every document under the sun. I get taken up to a skiff on the top floor of the FBI headquarters. And they tell me about some cyber threat against the Trump organization. They had zero details. I pretty much learned nothing. I'm driving out of the building, you know, half an hour later, you know, after swearing my life away to not divulging any of the details, et cetera, et cetera. I'm driving out of the building, and I get a call from a gentleman named John Santucci of ABC News. And he goes, Eric, what are you doing down at FBI headquarters? I go, John, what are you talking about? You know, I'm not at FBI headquarters. He goes, Eric, I know everybody in the building. You're down at FBI headquarters. Like, what are you doing down there? And I go, John, I have no idea what you're talking about. He goes, Eric, don't BS me. He goes, the press office in Washington, D.C. just called to tell me that they're briefing you on a threat, on a cyber threat, being perpetrated by Iran against the Trump organization. And I go, you got to be kidding me. Sean, I hadn't even left the building.

0: and they're sitting there calling up ABC News and all the other major news outlets to leak that I was in the building. You couldn't make it up. That's the day I lost faith in government and that agency. And I'm really glad that Cash is getting to the bottom of it. I mean, you know, they knew that the whole Russia hoax was fabricated. I mean, I was the guy that got the call saying, I hear you have secret servers in the basement of Trump Tower communicating directly with the Kremlin. And my immediate response is, come over anytime. Come over, carte blanche to Trump Tower. Any room you want to open up, you know this isn't true. And despite that, they allowed this nonsense to go on for a three-year period of time, congressional hearings, all sorts of nonsense. They allowed, when the FBI could have come out day one and said, listen, guys, this is junk. There's no communications. There's no lines. There's no fiber optics. There's no servers. This is totally made up and fabricated. They let this get perpetrated for a three-year period of time. And so there's no question that there were rooms. There's no questions they were in on it. I mean, look at what Comey was doing. I mean, they were spying on my father's campaign. Look at what's come out recently where they were literally spying on Susie Wiles, speaking to her attorney, my father's chief of staff, speaking to her attorney, and they were tape recording and monitoring those phone calls. I mean, whatever happened to attorney-client privilege? What, you know, who allowed this to happen? Who orchestrated these wiretaps? How could they possibly do it? And so, you know, and then obviously you covered this almost every single night on Fox for years, but look at Strzok and look at Page and look at their insurance policy and look at their text messages saying that we'll never allow the result to happen, you know, and they're the last line of defense. Look at what they did the entire time. Look at what they did with Hillary Clinton and the 33,000, you know, emails that she deleted using Bleachbit. Do you think my father would have been in jail if under massive subpoenas to not delete any information, he deleted 33,000 emails, you know, using, and then,
1: by the way, I have a source that I trust. I think those emails will be recovered, and I think they may already have been. Just a little birdie telling me. I hope my source is right.
0: Well, you know, they better recover them, because if we did that, or if any person listening to you and I did that, we'd be in jail for the rest of our lives. But it's, you know, rules for thee and not for me. That's what the other side has always played by, you know, every single day. And so, you know, I'm so thankful for Cash going in there, and clearly it's been a fight. And you watch the media, the same treatment that the media's had for us. I mean, we've probably been worse, but look at what they're trying to do to Cash, as he's trying to kind of shine a bright light on the FBI and, you know, and so many of the games that were played in the past. You know, as the guy gets back to crime fighting and actually catching criminals and the, you know, the 20 most wanted fugitives on Earth, which he's caught, I think, you know,
1: Well, of the top 10, he's gotten 8 out of the top 10. In 4 years of Biden, they only got 4.
0: Yeah, think about that, right? So not only is he doing a great job on the crime-fighting side, but he's uncovering all of the things that happened within the FBI, and then you watch the media every single day, you know, trying to go after him like a Kavanaugh, you know, for drinking a beer at the USA versus, you know, Canada, you know, hockey game. Like, you know, it's absolutely insane.
1: I think there were two fun moments, one on the podcast. I urge people to watch it. It's on, if you know, YouTube, Spotify, wherever you get your video podcast. And me and Laura kind of tag team, when did you first fall in love? And you just would not answer. You were unrelenting. And that was very fun and funny. I think it was a kind of special moment. How you met is a great story too. But I don't often get checkmated. And we were talking about business in general, and you just laid me out why my thought process was so faulty and wrong that I kind of chuckled. I was very entertained at how smart you are at business, but it doesn't surprise me, because I remember when I first interviewed your dad back in the day, long before he ever thought about running for president, he would always introduce me to you, your brother, and your sister. And I'm like, wow. And that doesn't happen very often, Eric. I'm patting myself on the back, but I'm giving you a greater applause.
0: Well, I'll say it. On paper, you were 100% wrong. life decision.
1: I was 100% wrong. That's so true.
0: For Sean, I can confirm to the entire audience that Sean Hannity 100% wrong. But
1: 100% wrong. But it was fun. Just, I guess we had to entertain ourselves. I guess that's what it was.
0: And then when you tried to trap me with my wife, you know, and to the entire audience, Sean Hannity is sitting hours on Air Force One with a video camera in my face, trying to make me confess as to when I fell in love with my wife. And I go, hey, Sean, you and her wanted me to say so badly that it was second number one. It was the second our eyes met each other for the first time. And Sean, I have too much testosterone to do that. I love my great relationships.
1: It's even funny.
0: I freaking adore her.

0: her. But I think she probably would have filed for a divorce if I said, oh, you know what, honey? The second I saw that first little sparkle in your eyes, we were just, you know, I knew it was fate. I knew it. That's just not us. That will never be me, Sean. That
1: it was great. It was highly entertaining. I hope people will watch it. Listen, I really enjoyed spending time with you and Laura. You two very special people. I admire your fight. You are like your dad in so many ways, especially your business acumen. I admire you a lot, admire you both a lot, and I appreciate you taking time today, as always. Thanks, Eric.
0: You're the greatest. Great to be on.
1: All right. 800-941-SHAWN is the number. Quick break. Right back. We'll continue.
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9: I can give you a couple of more tidbits about the trip that I took to China. Even though Gordon Chang tried to scare the living hell out of me and not go on the trip, he's going to join us in a minute. I could tell you when the opening meeting started. And President Trump in the past has described his interactions with President Xi. And what's fascinating to me about it is that when the president of China comes in, he is all business. There's very little niceties, pleasantries. It's like, here's the agenda, let's go. And from the get-go, all of these high-powered U.S. CEOs, and I told you about Mr. Wang, the head of NVIDIA, and Elon Musk, and pretty much the head of every major corporation in America was there. And they were in another room. This is just before the bilateral meeting with the president, right after the big ceremony that took place at the Hall of the People. And it was fascinating. The president, we have all these guys, let's invite him in. And President Xi's like, what? Because it went against the planned agenda. President Trump persuaded him to let them in the room, which is just, you know, as unpredictable as you would expect President Trump to be. And it was very, very cool, actually, to watch that take place. The president in the interview with me talking about brokering and wanting to help out with Iran during these high stakes talks. President Xi promising not to provide military equipment to Iran. I mean, there's a lot of news here. if you look at the news media,

0: 1,000% true. But as you watch, it just is something you don't see very often. Anyway, Gordon Chang, author of Plan Red, China's Project to Destroy America. Gordon Chang, I appreciate it. You did scare the living daylights out of me, saying that they're going to watch my every move, but you were not the only person that warned me of that.
1: Yes, and before American officials boarded Air Force One to return home, they were required to dump everything that the Chinese gave them in a bin. And that's not paranoia. That is just prudence. So clearly...
0: But by the way, I took a burner phone. Linda can confirm this. I had a different phone number. It was for this trip. And before I got back on Air Force One, I handed it over. They just took it. I didn't ask any questions. I said, here's my phone.
1: Yes, and that was great because it shows that the U.S. government is concerned and knows what the Chinese are doing and is taking the necessary precautions. So that was very, very good. And symbolically, it was important, too, because it said to the Chinese, we know what you guys are doing, and we're not going to let you get away with it. So that was an important message that the Trump administration delivered to the Chinese.
0: Well, I won't give all the details, but there was a moment where the president, actually twice he called me up when he was there. And let's put it this way, a number that I never recognized. And he called that burner phone, because I'd given them I'd given them my number. Do I think that they were trying to eavesdrop on everybody? Yeah, I do. I don't think there's any doubt about it.
1: Yes, and even more important, what they were doing was infiltrating those phones so that if you were to take that phone back into the United States, they would be tracking you, they would be using it to monitor what was going around in the room in which you were in, all sorts of things. So that's the reason why they were putting the phone in.
0: Well, the FBI had previously called me and said I'd been hacked by China, Russia, and Iran at different times. So it's not unusual. But why they're picking me, I don't really know. I don't think it has anything to do with me.
1: Well, they do pick on a lot of people, but because you're extremely influential, they certainly want to know what you're saying and what you're thinking. So I'm not surprised that all the bad actors in the world have focused on your phone number.
0: Hey, thanks, Gordon. Just like Gordon was telling me before I left, just know when you're taking a shower, there's probably a video in there.
1: Yeah, I don't know exactly about the shower, but I wouldn't be surprised. But
0: I'm not worried. One of the things that is fascinating, because if they had gotten into my previous phone, the one thing that anybody that's spying on you will never do is release the information. And that to me is pretty fascinating in and of itself, don't you think?
1: Yes, and when I was practicing in Hong Kong, we knew that, for instance, the guy who headed the regional operations for a bank that I worked for, as a lawyer for, they blackmailed the guy. They set up a honey trap. They got all the images, and he was out. And they put in somebody who was rumored to be a secret CCP member. And so, you know, at our law firm, we were very careful, even in our dealings with this major client, because we saw what they had done to the head of regional operations of this bank.
0: Well, that's a very different scenario than normal spying. Now, I do need to say, and I don't know, and I can't confirm it myself, but I've got to assume that we do the same thing to them, and kind of like the president somewhat acknowledged that.
1: Yes, there's a difference, though, in spying, because the Chinese spy and they obtain information which they give to their state enterprises and commercial businesses, and they use that to compete against us. So that's very different. The United States doesn't do that. And certainly the United States does not spy on ordinary Chinese citizens the way that America spies on us. So there's a difference in degree and there's a difference in targets. And when Obama actually had Xi Jinping in Washington, they did have an agreement on spying, and Obama was very clear that he didn't want them spying on American companies. Xi Jinping agreed to that, but of course the Chinese violated that the second after they made that pledge. But it is a difference in the type of spying and in the coverage that they have.
0: Well, I think the president...

0: did ask him about this in my interview about intellectual property theft. I also asked, why are Chinese nationals buying up farmland, ranch land, land near military installations, etc.? That's not something you would be able to do, I'd be able to do, or any American would be able to do. What is your take on what you know about this summit, and maybe a little bit of the behind the scenes that I was able to give you?
1: I think the important thing here is that almost every U.S.-China summit is canned. In other words, everything is decided in advance. This one wasn't. So President Trump gets a lot of credit for trying to reset the relationship on foreign hostile soil. And you don't see his predecessors trying something as grand as that, and certainly not in as such as an unfavorable setting as a foreign country. And I think that we are going to find out as the weeks and months pass what went on in greater detail, of course. But President Trump, I guess, from what I could see, and my perch is not nearly as good as yours, but what President Trump tried to do is to give the Chinese an off-ramp. And we saw Xi Jinping say some pretty hostile things. I think that betrays not strength, as most people say, but it betrays an insecurity on the part of the Chinese. Trump, I think, was magnanimous. He didn't respond to some of those insults, and that shows confidence of the United States, and it shows the strength of President Trump's character.
0: There was one, I can give you one little anecdote that I don't know how you will interpret it, is that while President Xi is very, very buttoned up, no pleasantries, it just is not part of his nature. The last part of the visit, of which I was not there, when they met at his house, which I believe is like 1,000 years old, and I think at that moment, I mean, he had totally let his guard down, laughing out loud, which President Trump had never seen before. How would you interpret that?
1: Oh, that's great. I mean, that shows that Trump got to Xi Jinping. Now, Chinese leaders, they don't think friendship is important. They're ruthlessly pragmatic. But what it does show is that Trump was able to penetrate Xi Jinping's exterior shell, which, you know, I don't think anybody has been able to do, with one exception, and that is Keir Starmer, when he went to Beijing earlier this year, got Xi Jinping really angry over something. But this was President Trump, what you just described, is different. He's sort of relating on a personal level, which I don't think anybody else has been able to do. As I said, the Chinese don't really think much of personal relationships, and they don't really put much stock in them. But it's great that President Trump got to Xi Jinping through that shell.
0: All right, quick break. Right back. More with Gordon Chang on the other side. Don't forget his book, Plan Red, China's Project to Destroy America. Your call's coming up on the other side. 800-941-SEAN is our number.
2: 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Hannity Watch is here and has the news you need. John Hannity.
0: Now, when we talk about Israel, we're not just talking about a place. 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
9: When you need to know, WHIS.

0: All right, we continue now. Gordon Chang is with us. Don't forget his book is out. It's called Plan Red, China's Project to Destroy America, as we analyze the summit in Beijing and being on that trip and how kind of amazing it was, to be honest. Let me tell you one other, let me give you one other tidbit and see how you interpret this. And I felt in my interview, I don't know, did you have a chance to watch the hour that I did with the president by any chance? I don't know if you did.
1: I saw most of it.
0: Okay. If you notice, in that interview publicly, President Trump did not want to reveal a lot about the bilateral meeting. And I noticed the same thing in the Bret Baier interview. And I didn't figure it out until later. I was a little surprised, but I can tell you I've known him for

0: 30 years, and he was in as good a mood and as happy as I'd ever seen him, which was every indication I needed to know that he felt things had gone extraordinarily well. But yet he will not telegraph what he's going to do with Iran or what he will do with other countries. He did not want to reveal too much about what really went on, because I think a lot of it is strategic on his part. Well, you know, he'll say to reporters, why should I tell you? I'm not going to tell you what I'm going to do. I'll just do it. And I think there's this unpredictability factor that creates fear in the hearts of even our top geopolitical foe.
1: Certainly. And, you know, his good mood is an indication that he was able to make progress. And I'm really glad to hear that, because this is an important meeting. I think it's more important than any other summit other than perhaps Nixon's in 1972. So this is movement in the right direction. As I mentioned, you know, there's a lot of instant analysis and assessments, which I think are wrong, because I think we're going to find, as time progresses, a lot more information. And this is an important one. This is the one that historians will argue with and to discuss and analyze, I think, for years, if not decades.
0: Jensen Huang, the head of NVIDIA, stayed back, and I know that he was speaking with business people in China. But the president, again, at the start of their bilateral meeting, again, was not part of the written agenda, you know, said, you know, these top CEOs are in the next room. I think it would be important to bring them in. And he brought them in the room, and they all got a chance to speak. And that was not planned, and that was not on the agenda. And I think, and it was very clear that President Xi was surprised that Donald Trump did that. How do you interpret that?
1: Oh, I think that is President Trump making Xi Jinping very uncomfortable, because, as I mentioned, these summits, the Chinese try to make sure that everything is settled in advance. And what President Trump did was he showed to Xi the power of the American corporate sector by bringing all these guys over. You know, there's a lot of, I wasn't entirely happy with the 17 people coming over, but I can see that it had an effect on the Chinese, and it was a good move. It was a power move. So Xi Jinping was probably taken aback by it, which is a good thing. It set the stage on a more level footing, because, you know, normally the Chinese have this great home advantage. Trump took it away from them. That's great.
0: Well, we really appreciate your insight. Thanks for scaring the living daylights out of me, Gordon Chang. I really appreciated that. It was in the forefront of my mind and in my consciousness the whole time I was there, but I'm not bothered by any of it, to be very blunt. I appreciate your time, sir. Thank you for being with us, Gordon Chang. Don't forget his book, by the way, Plan Red, China's Project to Destroy America. Anyway, 800-941-SHAWN is our number if you want to be a part of the program. All right, $6,000 an ounce. Well, that's the price experts are predicting for gold in 2026 this year. Now, we've all watched gold climb higher and higher over the last number of years. 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
8: The president lays out a timeline. I'm Carmen Roberts, Fox News. President Trump says he's given Iran 5 to 7 days to make a nuclear deal. Fox's Alex Hogan reports a senior administration official told Fox News a deal is 95% done.
9: President Trump says that these negotiations are proceeding. He told his team not to rush. And if he makes a deal with Iran, it would be one that is unlike what the Obama administration had made in the past. So this source also telling Fox that they see this as an opportunity to bring down the costs for Americans at the same time, ensure that Iran does not have a nuclear capability in the future. But all of that being said, this agreement is not finalized. So that administration official also reiterating once again that they retain the option to continue hostilities and resume strikes if there is no deal.
8: Democrats are blasting what they're hearing about the proposed deal. Senator Chris Van Hollen of Maryland tells Fox News.
10: And this war has been a blunder from the very start. It sounds to me like what this agreement will do is take us back really to the pre-war status quo.
8: And a damaged chemical tank in Southern California may have cracked, but that's good news because it would lessen the risk of a major explosion.
11: The tank contains methyl methacrylate, a volatile inflammable plastic epoxy. The tank currently holds about 7,000 gallons of the chemical. Firefighters have been trying to lower the temperature of the overheated tank by pouring water on it and have constructed containment barriers around the site. This is happening at GKN Aerospace in Garden Grove, California, just about 5 miles away from Disneyland.
8: Fox's Max Gordon reporting from Los Angeles. That incident began Thursday afternoon at GKN Aerospace, and the company says it is working closely with emergency crews to resolve the issue. Safety still, about 50,000 residents evacuated. 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
13: Temperatures being 30 degrees above average.
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1: A flight over Europe had to make an emergency landing after a passenger made a confession.
2: EasyJet Flight 2618 was making its way from Egypt to London when a passenger told the flight crew there was a power bank in her checked luggage, which was charging devices. Power banks use lithium batteries, which can catch fire spontaneously, and are strictly prohibited in the cargo hold, where a fire could spread quickly before being detected. The flight diverted to Rome, where it landed safely. One man tells the Sun newspaper the passengers were not told until after the landing why they were diverted and worried about what could be happening. Roger Stern, Fox News.
1: Five Chicago police officers are recovering after being hit by a driver during a so-called teen takeover on the city's west side. Police say that hundreds of teens gathered early today, shutting down traffic, and as officers moved in to break up the crowd, an 18-year-old driver allegedly struck five cops before crashing into a squad car, a pole, and a fence. Police arrested the driver and say they found a gun in the car. Officers are expected to be okay. And The Force is back at the box office as Disney's latest Star Wars adventure blasts into theaters this weekend.
3: Hey, never touch the buttons.
1: After nearly 7 years away from the big screen, a new Star Wars movie drew crowds of fans during this Memorial Day weekend debut. Star Wars, The Mandalorian, and Grogu expected to pull in an estimated $102 million domestically for the long weekend. The relationship horror movie Obsession did a better during its second weekend with an astonishing 30% uptick in ticket sales to earn about $22.4 million. And Michael landed in third place, adding an estimated $20 million to its total. I'm Carmen Roberts. This is Fox News.
4: WHIS weather.
5: Keeping the clouds in place with showers and a chance of some thunderstorms, especially early, and overnight low will drop down into the lower 60s. Showers, a chance of storms on Memorial Day Monday, a high right around 75. Monday night, chance of showers and storms, low 60s. We'll see another round of showers, a chance of thunderstorms on Tuesday, a high near 75. As we head into Wednesday, we'll see showers, a chance of storms, or high temperatures on Wednesday near 75. Thursday, scattered rain and thunderstorms, a high right around 75. I'm meteorologist Sally Russell from the Cole Chevy Body Shop Weather Center.
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0: Mike Johnson, he is celebrating as the return of Jim Crow to the South, and that is a terrible thing for America.
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3: 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Coming up next, our final news roundup and information overload hour.
5: All right, news roundup and information overload hour. 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If you want to be a part of the program, it's 800-941-SEAN if you want to join us. So let me just give you some of the headlines today, because we're not talking about millions or hundreds of millions. We're talking about a billion or billions plus of U.S. tax

0: dollars and waste, fraud, corruption, and abuse. And we have been chronicling this on a regular basis. Nobody knows the numbers better than Dr. Oz. He will join us in a minute. Look at this headline today. New York Post, Minnesota fraud whistleblowers. They were warned by their supervisors, do not do anything to hurt diverse communities. In other words, don't expose corruption. You know, you have another GOP bill targeting blue states for billions in COVID era unemployment debt dumped on businesses. I mean, it never ends. Dr. Oz, you know, says federal officials now have had to suspend 800 hospice home health providers in California after uncovering what the Trump administration describes as a massive Medicare fraud scheme tied to foreign link criminal networks that allegedly siphoned more than $1 billion from we, the American people. I mean, this is real money that would be spent on you and your family or on our national security. It never ends. And the radical left, they just keep going further and further, you know, off the cliff. Here's the L.A. mayor, Karen Bass, suggesting taxpayer-funded dental care for meth addicts.
1: I believe that anybody who leaves the streets on day one needs a comprehensive meeting with a social worker and a full physical exam, every part of their body. How many people who are unhoused that you meet have no teeth at all? They don't have teeth. Why? Because meth rots your teeth. You can't succeed without teeth. So there needs to be comprehensive health care provided to people.
0: You can't succeed if you're addicted to meth. Let's start there. Anyway, Dr. Oz says that federal officials now have suspended 800 hospice and home health care providers. Remember Nick Shirley exposing fraud in Minnesota, in California. California responds. They want the Silence Nick Shirley Act, which is insane. Dr. Mehmet Oz is with us, the administrator for the Centers for Medicare and Medicaid Services. I mean, he's been no holds barred, taking no prisoners, taking on all comers, and really he's going to be saving us a ton of money. Sir, how are you? Welcome back.
2: Doing very well. And you did a beautiful job highlighting some of the magnitude of this fraud. Let me just give you an overarching number just so folks can orient to it. It's $100 billion of fraud in Medicaid and Medicare and the Obamacare system. To put it in perspective, if we would deal with that fraud, we would double the life expectancy of the Medicare Trust Fund, which means if you're working your tail off right now as you listen to Sean and you're thinking, hey, you know, Medicare is not going to be there for me, it's going to go bankrupt by the time I retire, that would change the natural history if we could take the fraud out, because it'll be there for you and your grandchildren as long as we can make sure that the money is spent for the people who need it. And what we're witnessing right now is a whole-scale theft from our social services systems. Some of this, by the way, by foreign individuals, either foreign organized criminal endeavors or foreign governments involved as well. And I can outline this as we go through this, but this is not just small-time operators. And they're taking this kind of money at scale because they learned during COVID that you could get money from the federal government and you probably wouldn't get caught. And in the last administration, it was reinforced that especially in healthcare, which is more than half the fraud in America coming out of the government, is in our programs because we're such a huge part of the public's expenditure. It's almost $2 trillion. That's twice the size of the defense budget, by the way. So there's a lot of money in healthcare, and all you need to do to pierce this veil of security is get someone's Medicare beneficiary number or their Medicaid number, so which are like credit cards. So we've got lots of opportunities to do wrong, and historically America did right. But when we're being defrauded at this level, the president and others get very upset. He created the anti-fraud task force, as everyone knows, that the vice president's leading. And it's an all-of-government effort, which means I can call on Scott Bessent to help me with information that Treasury might have about bank accounts. I can call the Department of Justice, FBI. Todd Blanche doing a fantastic job. All the U.S. attorneys now are on board. Everyone sort of feels for the first time in a long time that we're serious about this problem and they don't want to let their friends down in government, which is why it's working.
0: I'm listening so closely to every word you're saying here. You're talking about up to $100 billion, maybe more, in fraud. You mentioned foreign-linked criminal networks. I am just shocked at the depth of corruption, fraud, waste, abuse associated with this. And how did this possibly happen? And who are we talking about? Who are these foreign-linked criminal networks?
2: Well, let's go to some of the numbers you mentioned earlier in your wonderful intro. So hospice fraud in California. There are hospices that have been created, they've been around for 40 years. They're designed to help people in their last months of life.

0: dying of cancer. And so predictably, since you're going to die, you give up your Medicare in order to take the benefit of this beautiful hospice system. Folks in California realize you could put people on hospice even if they weren't dying. You could lie. Doctors would sell their licenses, their souls, to dishonestly claim this. Fraudsters, this is primarily led by Russian mafia, but there are other groups involved, and they have very purposefully figured out how to create hospice centers where no one dies. I mean, the actual survival is 100% in these places because they're dishonestly creating storylines that allow them to pull money down from the federal government. Your tax dollars, by the way. It's Medicare fraud. So everybody in the country pays extra tax dollars to make up for the fact that California has hospices. Now, how many hospices does California have? One-third of all hospices, so listen carefully, one-third of all hospices in the entire country are in Los Angeles. Not California, in just Los Angeles. That is impossible. That's not, you know, reasonable to expect a third of the entire country's death toll is in Los Angeles. And so once you appreciate that reality, you begin to think, okay, well, there's obviously fraud. How much? We believe half of all of the hospice in California is fraudulent. We therefore shut down 800 payments or 800 centers from getting payments. And here's the part that's going to stun you. Of the 800 people that we stopped paying, only about roughly 20 have complained. Now think about that. What are the odds that you stop paying someone and they don't make noise about it if they're actually in legitimate businesses? So that sort of reinforces the fact is that
1: the odds are zero to answer your question, just in case people didn't get what you were saying.
0: So I'm sitting here thinking, well, I mean, it's clearly so normalized to have corruption in California, and that by the way, there's a reason to think that, because the Attorney General in California told Governor Newsom in 22 they had a major fraud problem and he needed to deal with it. Did Zippo. Performative, a few little things here and there, but the major problem persisted. And because of that, those same criminal syndicates took that same game plan to Nevada, which has seven times more hospices than they did 5 years ago, Texas, Arizona. It's just spreading. So we just put a moratorium on all new hospices in America with the vice president last week. So that's the first example. Second big example is New York State. Now, Sean, you're going to love this. What's the number one job in New York State of all? Is it retail? Is it broadcasting? Is it banking? It's personal care services. It's doing something for you that your family historically would have done for you. In fact, it's your family doing it. So if your kid is carrying the groceries up the stairs to your kitchen and you can pay them, that's extra money in your pocket, and that's a job for them. It reduces unemployment, and most new jobs in New York State, most of them are in healthcare. They have now half a million people in personal care services, which again is this job where you're literally like driving your parents to the doctor's office, things like that. And again, you normally would do for free. So it's a jobs program. The state can pull money from the federal government. Because remember, if you live in Texas, your taxes are paying now for personal care services delivered in New York State. And here's the part that's really bothering me. The unions have gotten involved, and they're unionizing these personal care service workers, which is going to lock in this unholy alliance. Because now you have a jobs program, which is, again, the question you should be asking is, why would a governor let this happen? This is why. You're bringing revenue to the state from the federal government. You're bringing jobs to the state from the federal government. And you're unionizing them so the union dues can pay for your party to continue to win. So it's political patronage. And this is being driven in part by the Chinese mafia in Flushing, Queens. I went there. Sean, I don't know if you've been to Flushing recently, but it's a fearful place. People will not talk to you. They're obviously living in the shadows of something dark. There are allegations of Chinese...
1: By the way, it was bad a long time ago. And you're telling me it's worse.
0: Well, yeah, human trafficking is coming out of there. It's a hub for a lot of organized criminal activities, but this is a place where we've identified it. I went there in order to see it myself, and, you know, you've got such widespread normalization of fraud in Queens, like you see in Los Angeles, that it's everything's corrupt. What they do is they sign people up, they pay them $1,000 for their Medicare beneficiary number. They use that number to order them medications, expensive brand medications they don't need. They order them wheelchairs, personal health services, acupuncture, radiology services. Like, nothing is legitimate. And then they pretend to be getting care. It's just a way of defrauding the federal government. I'll give you one last example, because I don't want people thinking this is just a blue state issue. We went to Florida, where you are now. South Florida boasts two times more durable medical equipment suppliers. These are, you know, people selling wheelchairs and canes than there are McDonald's. I mean, again,
1: you got to be kidding me.

0: Let me go back to this foreign influence aspect of it, and I want people to fully understand it. You mentioned Russia, you mentioned China. We know in Minnesota, the issue of the Somali community, for example, and correct me if I'm wrong, I think they found an autism rate of nearly, what, 80%? Some ridiculously high number, mathematically pretty much impossible. And you even said, these are bad people. If they're willing to steal your money, that's how bad it is, and it's costing us a fortune. Like, look at Nick Shirley. They want to prevent him from doing his job. He goes to so-called daycare centers that have no kids in them, that are being paid millions of dollars. It's insane.
1: I'm going to give you one more nugget for foreign influence. Most of the durable medical equipment fraud in Florida, we believe, is of Cuban involvement. So Cuban nationals sign up a construction worker as the named owner of the business. The person has no idea what's happening. They paid him $500 to use his name in the bank account. The money is obtained by pretending to ship wheelchairs. You never ship anything. It's all a lie. Nothing gets done except bills are sent to the government. The government pays the bank account. The money's quickly transferred to the Cayman Islands. When after a couple months you realize that no one's received any goods, you then try to go after the perpetrators. Guess where they are? They're back in Cuba. And so is the money. And so these rings have gotten very sophisticated. Part of the problem is historically, if you stole $5 million from the federal government by robbing Medicaid, you go to jail for 18 months, maybe. If you rob a bank for $1,000, you go to jail for 10 years. And so it really wasn't a thoughtful approach to fraud, because no one imagined that anybody would defraud their own government of the most vulnerable people. And what you said is so true. The normalization of the corruption, the fact that they would take your money so willfully with complete disregard for your well-being, means they'll steal your health, they'll steal your life, Sean.
0: Let's talk a little bit more on the positive side. The president offering preferred pricing on pharmaceuticals and all the other initiatives that you and Robert Kennedy Jr. have been involved in to really help people out. I mean, for example, certain medications that you would pay for in the U.S., you'd pay, you know, 100, 500, 1,000 times more than what you'd pay in Europe or Canada because they have a socialized healthcare system. That's all come to an end, correct?
1: It's correct. I'll give you some numbers. Almost 1 in 3 Americans, where they go to a drugstore, cannot afford the medications that the doctor sent them there to buy. Part of the reason for that, to put numbers on it, is on average, across all medications that are branded, we pay 3 times more than the same drug sells for in Europe or in Asia. So we're getting taken advantage of. The president said, no mas, we're not going to do that. From now on, it's the same global price. No more global freeloading. Same price here as it is in Europe. We're not price fixing. Pharmaceutical companies actually okay with this. They voluntarily signed in. They're going to use these contracts to drive prices up overseas so we don't have to pay for everybody in America. That way we have innovation, we have, you know, life-saving drugs being made without it being on the back of the American people or the taxpayer. The aggregate benefit of these most favored nation drug prices are about $600 billion, with a B, $1 billion over the next 10 years. And we're putting them all on TrumpRx.gov. And the big announcement yesterday with the president was around the fact that we added now about 7 times more drugs to TrumpRx.gov, which means most drug transactions, pharmaceutical transactions in America, will be on TrumpRx.gov. So before you buy a medication, you must go to TrumpRx.gov first, double check to make sure you're getting a fair price. It's a transparency set. All the numbers are there. It's beautifully crafted by the team that built Airbnb, who the president brought in. That's the kind of talent he's able to get into government. These people are donating their efforts. They're coming to serve this nation. And the best part about this is that if you want to keep up with what's going on, you can just sign up for the newsletter, the email that we send out that tells you about new medications. I'll give you one concrete example. Is weight loss drugs. Number one drug category in America used to be $1,000, $1,200, $1,300. If you're on Medicare starting July 1st, it will cost you $50. $50 out of pocket to get this medication. It wasn't even covered before. And that, we believe, within 2 years, we'll actually save taxpayer dollars. Why? Because you'll be so thin and therefore healthy, because you won't have diabetes or, you know, high cholesterol, the things that go along with obesity, that we're actually going to have less illness, so that will save us money.
0: Dr. Oz, I wish we had more time. We're just running out of it. You're doing a great job. Please keep us updated. I think the more people are aware of what's actually happening, the odds get that much higher that this corruption will

0: be stopped. Dr. Mehmet Oz, appreciate you, sir. Thank you. Quick break, right back. We'll continue on the other side.
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0: Hey, I want to talk about Africa for just a second. 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
9: All right, 25 now till the top of the hour, 800-941-SEAN, our number if you want to be a part of the program. There is a family, and you're going to meet Dolly and Brendan Jones in a minute. They're both American heroes. They're veterans. They are fighting to save their dog, Lucy. And they have the whole nation now beginning. It's going viral, rallying behind them. There's a hashtag Save Lucy is now trending. And the Strasburg family is fighting to bring home their dog. They say survive war overseas only to now end up in the custody of animal control. Now, here's the thing. It's an 11-year-old dog. Lucy now has been in a shelter. He was taken away over 3 weeks ago when some neighbor claimed that Lucy attacked them and complained that the owner did not comply with the, quote, requirements of Virginia's dangerous dog registry. The dog has survived war, escaped ISIS. I mean, it's insane. And my understanding is the dog never even left the property. And Lucy has been more than just a family pet for Dolly and Brendan Jones. The Army vet says the stray dog found him while he was deployed overseas. Brendan Jones was an Arabic linguist in his time in the military. 9 years, they had no incidents with people. 9 years after arriving in the U.S. and Lucy underwent surgery to remove what was suspected to be cancer in her leg, and at that time was just groggy, confused, involved in an incident that led to her being declared dangerous. Okay. Anyway, can we please let this dog free? Can we please let this family have their dog back? I think they deserve the benefit of the doubt. Anyway, Dolly and Brendan Jones are with us. Guys, welcome to the program. Thank you for your service, sir. You are a great American. I find this whole thing obnoxious, and it makes no sense to me, and I want you to tell people what they might be able to do to help you guys.
10: Well, thank you, Sean. It's a great honor to be with you. You're a great American, and we have a pressure campaign against the

0: from the Islamic State and one to get her out of the hands of our own state.
1: Apparently, this is Dolly. I'll ask you this question. How are you dealing with this? And when I read the story about your son after Lucy was taken away, and it really broke my heart. Apparently, this has impacted him the most. And I saw a beautiful letter. They actually printed it. And how your son loves Lucy. I love Lucy, right? And I'm so sorry that that this happened. And he's obviously heartbroken, apparently, and as are both of you.
2: Yes, it's been heartbreaking for everybody. My son that you mentioned, he's our oldest. He does not remember, well, none of them remember a day without Lucy in their lives and in our home or out in our fields protecting our animals. So when they actually came and kidnapped her off our property, the kids were outside playing, and the cops came up and removed her from the field, put her in the car. It's been devastating for them. Like I said, they don't remember a day without her. They miss her asking questions to us if she's going to be put down. And we've not had these answers for them to honestly be able to tell them, no, Lucy will be safe. She's coming back, because we don't know.
1: Well, it was your daughter that wrote that note. How old is your daughter?
2: Yeah, she's 7.
1: Yeah, I mean, it's a beautiful, it's really sweet. Your son is taking it particularly hard, though.
2: Yes. Yes, and Brendan, you wrote that story, so you can kind of speak on what you wrote.
0: About Christian, my son. This tour overseas was my 4th or 5th. I don't recall exactly off the top of my head right now. But it was the first after Christian was born. I'd previously traveled, and it was hard enough to leave Dolly behind, but now I found it impossible to leave my newborn son. I miss being a dad. I miss the dad life. And that's not the headspace you want when you're overseas in danger, when you have to be focused on the mission. What helped me overcome that was, and I know I'm sure a lot of people who've served can share similar experiences. Lucy helped me get over that, because she filled that void that was missing. I would sit outside our gate after we adopted her, and just pet her, play with her, feed her. It helps me overcome the pain that I felt, the separation from my wife and child that was taking my head out of the game. So it was crucial for helping me get back and helping others who depended on me to get back. She really played a role in that. And so that's...
1: Well, who is this neighbor that complained? Have you spoken to the neighbor? I mean, you don't have to give the person's name out. Have you said, can you please cut us some slack here? I'll make sure the dog never gets out. I promise you have my word. And, you know, can we have a second chance? Can you make that appeal?
2: Well, this has been an ongoing campaign against our family for years. So before that incident with Lucy ever happened, we had moved into the neighborhood about a year prior. And within weeks of moving in, the complaint started. It really came down to our farm animals. Before Lucy was even part of what has now happened, the first year we lived here, we had had over a dozen police calls, police visits. We had been taken to court 4 times over our animal sounds. And so when that incident with Lucy happened, that really was the weapon they needed to wield against us, to have kind of a legit reason to get to us. But for a year prior to that, they had been using the law and using the courts to intimidate us and to bully us and to try to push us out of this community already. So we tried to speak with these neighbors. I've been in communication with them, and I would invite them over to get to know the animals, to get to know our dogs and the farm, and you know, it really didn't serve a purpose. So
1: let me ask you, Dolly, I thought I read that Lucy never left your property. Is that true?
2: That's absolutely true. Yes. And Brendan, you had her on the leash, so.
0: On the incident that occurred, this is not the incident where she was after surgery a year earlier. The incident that precipitated her seizure by animal control, I took her outside to do her business in the morning, as I always did every day. She was on a leash. She'd been declared

0: dangerous. I was trying to live up to the ordinance and the requirements of the ordinance. I didn't agree with the declaration that she was dangerous, but I was trying to do my best to live up to it. What happened on that morning was Lucy stopped. I don't know if she was sniffing something. I don't know if she wanted to go to the bathroom, but she tugged one direction as I was walking the other, and it was a freak collar mishap, as you said. It slipped right over her head. Couldn't have been anticipated. What I was left with was it was left holding a leash with a collar attached. Lucy suddenly was free, and she saw a passerby on the road. Now, she has a bark response. She will bark at people. She doesn't bite, but she does bark. So she trotted out into our yard and started barking at this neighbor, this passerby. After a few seconds of chasing after her, I had her under control, and I put the collar back on her.
1: It was all on your property, that right?
2: Yes.
1: You got to be kidding me. I mean, I have a neighbor, and they have a cute dog. One day, I had a sliding glass door, and in comes their dog. And I'm like, I enjoyed the moment. It was awesome. And I pick up the dog. I bring the dog back to their house. I've said, oh, look what I found. They're like apologizing profusely. I'm like, no apologies. This dog is welcome in my house anytime.
2: The
1: dog went to the bathroom in my house. I wouldn't care. Why do people care about barking?
2: I don't understand. You know, I have a similar story where a neighbor's dog came in and stole some hot dogs off our counter. And same thing, I walked the dog back, and I can't imagine how a neighbor could treat somebody like this over a barking dog or over the sounds of chickens or whatever. It's been insanity living like this for 2 years. And so Lucy finally being taken was really the straw that broke the camel's back. And we just decided we have to fight, you know, just for rights to exist on our own property without fear of something like this happening.
1: Quick break. Right back. We'll continue more with Dolly and Brendan Jones. We'll tell you how you can help this family out. And that means getting their dog back. It's unbelievable. Help save Lucy. More on the other side. Your calls also coming up, I promise. 800-941-SHAWN, our number as we continue.
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0: All right, we continue. Dolly and Brendan Jones, they are both vets. They're both American heroes. They're, of course, trying to save their dog, Lucy, who's been taken away. This is the most ridiculous, insane story I've ever heard, but it's happening. They're living it out. And how you can help them, we're going to ask them in a second, because this family does need public support. I mean, there's got to be a way to settle this, and the town is not being cooperative at all. I've got to imagine the police are like probably behind your neighbor's backs, rolling their eyes, saying, "We're sorry, but we have to enforce the law." Am I wrong in suspecting that?
1: No, you're absolutely correct. We're actually not even in a town. We have 6.25 acres, and we live out in rurally zoned Shenandoah.
0: Good grief!
1: But we drive through a subdivision to get to our land, and that's been the source of the issues. These people want a different type of life than we are living in the country. They don't want animals.
0: Well, let me ask you this, because I'm running out of time. I'm looking at the clock, and I want to make sure people... How can people best help you?
1: Well, there are a couple of things that people can do. I mentioned the petition. I mentioned the... I mentioned the pressure campaign against the Commonwealth attorney, the DA. We also have a Give, Send, Go campaign set up, and it's been amazing to see. We're going to be setting up a website. They can follow us on X. We

0: want to set ourselves up as a resource for people who may be going through this in the future. I have a small account on X. I only have a few thousand followers. But I've been having a million views on my page a day in the last several days. God's given me this platform, and I need to put it to you. So let me be your voice. If you don't have a voice and you're going through something like this, your dog has been labeled dangerous, the dangerous dog ordinance.
1: Well, let me help you out, because I know what we can do. Again, if you want to help out Dolly and Brendan Jones, you can help them. Call the Shenandoah County's Commonwealth Attorney's Office and be polite. I always tell people when they call, please be polite, be respectful. It's been 5 weeks. Enough is enough. We'll give the number out. It's 540-459-6129. All right. We'll put it on my website, Hannity.com. And if you want to contact, Brendan Jones, it's @JonesBrendan on X, and you can follow his account, and I suggest you all follow it. We will update the story soon. Our prayers are with you and your family, your two precious children, and I'm so sorry y'all are going through this, and I hope that we have a quick resolution and Lucy gets home where she belongs. I want to thank you both for being with us.
2: Yeah, thank you so much for having us. This is an honor.
1: I appreciate you both. Thank you for your service as well. 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
4: 5 to 7 days. I'm Jack Callahan, Fox News. President Trump's timeline to complete a memorandum of understanding with Iran to end hostilities. Fox's Ashley Webster reports from Tel Aviv.
5: President Trump taking to social media, quote, "It isn't even fully negotiated yet, so don't listen to the losers who are critical about something they don't know anything about, unlike those before me who should have solved this problem many years ago. I don't make bad deals," exclamation point. So according to Axios, both countries would sign a memorandum of understanding that would last 60 days but could be extended. And during that period, the Strait of Hormuz would be open with no tolls, and Iran would agree to clear any mines that it has deployed. In exchange, the U.S. would lift its blockade on Iranian ports, also issue some sanctions waivers to allow Iran to sell its oil.
4: Iran has consistently refused calls to end its nuclear program and claims it is not part of the current negotiations. But the White House says no dust, no deal, and warns they could resume military strikes. Many Americans are staying home this Memorial Day weekend because of high gas prices, as Fox's Caroline Shively reports.
6: Talker research found that 4 in 10 Americans won't travel anywhere this summer. Some who are hitting the road are skimping elsewhere.
7: The fun money goes towards the gas, I guess.
6: A Bank of America study found that nearly 10% of travelers are actually canceling a summer vacation because of high gas prices. The national average for a gallon of gas was at $4.55 at the start of the holiday weekend, according to AAA, compared to $3.19 last year. AAA is still predicting a record-breaking 45 million Americans will fly or drive this weekend. Airbnb says a third of summer travelers are staying closer to home to save, noting the trend of playcations, staying at cheaper fun spots like rural retreats.
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4: Texas is appealing a federal court ruling that blocked parts of a law allowing state and local police to arrest suspected undocumented immigrants. On the Fox report, Republican Congressman Jody Arrington argued the state's enforcement power is already backed by the Constitution ahead of an anticipated Supreme Court showdown.
12: They were careful to put a safeguard in place in Article 1, Section 10 that says if states are being invaded,